0: marriage. She and a pastor, and this part is not often talked about, a bishop in Finland, both of them were found guilty. And I don't know, that it doesn't carry jail time, but they were found guilty. And it has carried with it some other consequences, which we will talk about. And she is now appealing to a European Court of Appeals, which I believe is one of the last places that she can go. So that's the quick overview of this. It is a crazy case. Every time I cover it, I'm like, there has to be something we're missing. Like, did she do something else horrible that led to this? No. And I will say this, the prosecutor continuing to go at her, they knew they would eventually have some sort of victory, and they were able to achieve that on that pamphlet, unfortunately.
1: Yeah, this case honestly is one of the most insane because, as you said, she didn't do anything that in any way hurt or endangered anyone at all. And none of it was even an in-person conversation. It was just something that was shared over social media. And then that led to a discovery of something that she wrote years prior. So it's literally just the written word that has gotten her in trouble. So give us a window into how she has handled a lot of this as a believer. How has she processed the fact that she has been brought before courts again and again, brought in for questioning again and again? That would wear down anybody's faith, I'm sure. So just give us a little bit of an insight into how she has processed this as a Christian.
0: Yeah, I think that this is really interesting to me because throughout this ordeal, and I've interviewed her many times throughout this, her biggest concern, especially going back to the first case, was not going to jail, paying a fine. Her biggest concern has been the impact that this would have on other people in Finland. And not just Finland, but around the world, because people are watching this case. And when you talk about the forces that want to restrict free speech, religious liberty, those forces, and some of this is spiritual, which we could talk about. This is not all just people versus people. There's a lot more going on here. But those forces will continue to come at you until they win. And her fear was, oh my goodness, if they win, what will this mean for other people? And so that is something that I think is so selfless in this, because the amount of stress and international attention this has brought, I think has been very difficult, obviously, for her, but she has never complained about that. I've never heard her complain. In fact, she has shared, and I don't want to miss this, so let me say it now, she has shared that a lot of people, even people in the LGBTQ community, have supported her and have come to her and said, hey, we don't agree with the way that this has been handled. And she has even heard stories from people who have come to Christ as a result of her standing up and fighting back. You know, she felt a responsibility because of her faith to stand up, to push back, and to defend free speech and religious liberty, not just for her, but for other people. Again, the rest of the world is watching this, and there are other countries when you see that some, oh, you know what? She wrote that pamphlet. They got her for that. Maybe we can do this in our country. You better believe that has already happened in this country. People have already tried to do that well before her case, and people will continue to try to do it. So this, and by the way, too, people will say, well, doesn't Finland have religious liberty and free speech? Yes, Finland does, but these hate speech laws complicate all of that. And what she was found guilty of was offending a portion of the population, aka hate speech. That is what she was found guilty of.
1: You know, I know we've seen a bit of a pendulum swing in favor of religious liberty here in the U.S., but, and I do want to get into some of that, the spiritual undercurrent to a lot of this, and that I do think this is spiritual warfare. But like I said, we've seen a lot of the pendulum swing maybe toward religious liberty here in the U.S., but what's your sense internationally as cases like Pavi's continue to march forward? I think it gives me the sense that Europe is in quite a bit of trouble when it comes to this kind of stuff.
0: Yeah, I mean, I think that we're watching right now a real moment of conflict. We see it in our country, we see it other places, and there's nothing new under the sun, but you have this good versus evil dynamic, this faith versus unfaith dynamic, this pushback. That's really what we're watching, and I think Europe is in big trouble. I mean, we're seeing this happen in other places, in Ireland, right? We're seeing these buffer zones. We're seeing these bigger issues pop up where the end result is always to try to restrict the religious liberty of some group or population. Now, of course, you need to have a balance. Everyone needs to have rights and they need to be able to exercise them. But the only person suffering in Pavi Räsänen's case is her, you know, and it's sending a message. And this was the thing that she was so concerned about. And I think that we need to be concerned about as we look at what is happening in Europe. That when a case like this happens, it sends a chill through other people, meaning they will be silent. They will not speak up. If they want to write a pamphlet, now they won't because they're afraid they're going to be brought up on charges for it. These are the things that we need to really look at and understand, because, you know, you can even dismiss this. Oh, it's only one case. Well, it's one case that's going to set a benchmark. And Europe right now is seeing a lot of these things pop up. Arresting people for silent prayer. We have seen this repeatedly now in the UK. Like, how can you arrest somebody for a silent prayer because they're standing outside of an abortion clinic? I mean, that's insane. And yet the insanity has become reality. And so we have to, as Christians, figure out what is our approach to this. And I think as Americans, pulling back in a political sense, say, well, what are we going to do in our country to make sure that that insanity does not make its way here? And when we see it here, we stop it in its tracks. And we have had some success doing that with some cases in the Supreme Court in recent years.
1: Yeah, well, I want to talk about those buffer zone ordinances here in a few minutes, but we're going to fit in a quick break. Everybody stick with us. We'll be right back with more Faith and Culture.
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10: In these 3 weeks, people felt like there is going to be a second Holocaust.
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1: Welcome back to Faith and Culture. We're joined by CBN's Billy Hallowell. We were just talking before the break, Billy, about some of these buffer zone rules. You mentioned those. And there's also a case, and I think you briefly were alluding to this, of a 78-year-old preacher, Clive Johnston, a pastor from Northern Ireland. He was convicted and fined for sharing a message about John 3:16 while not standing right outside of an abortion clinic, not badgering people walking into the clinic, but standing near, as in across the street from, a hospital. And the issue, as we understand it, is that he was breaching a safe access zone because that hospital also happens to offer abortions, and his gospel message was deemed to apparently be quote-unquote influencing potential abortion patients. Now, remember, people are going into hospital for all kinds of reasons, least of which I would assume is an abortion. So, Billy, what do you make of these buffer zone type ordinances abroad and here at home? Because it seems, as in this case, like they're applied really only to Christians.
0: Yeah, I mean, it's interesting to me because what are you so afraid of that a person won't have an abortion? Like, that's like what's making you afraid? Like that he's going to influence somebody not to have an abortion? Is that a bad thing? Like, why is that a bad thing? I think that you have to kind of pull back and wonder what in the world is going on spiritually here, that this is what you would be doing to somebody. I think his case is particularly problematic because of the details you mentioned. He's preaching John 3:16. He's sharing a message. He's sharing the gospel. He doesn't even mention the word abortion. He's probably the first person brought up on these charges there in Northern Ireland who has not brought up the word abortion and has been brought up on these charges. You know, this to me is complete insanity, right? And you have a situation, again, where people have allowed this. I think that the most dangerous thing is silence. When we are silent, when we see things happening, we're watching this right now in our country with the Sophie Cunningham story, right? She's saying, yeah. And this is a totally different issue, but she's saying biological men should not be in women's sports. And most Americans agree with that. Some people are freaking out about it. But the fact that we're praising somebody for being willing to say what we're all thinking should tell us something, that for too long people, and obviously in Northern Ireland and in the UK and in Finland, have been too silent. They have sat back. They've been willing to, out of fear, not say anything. And this insanity has marched forward. And the direct result has become an erosion of free speech, an erosion of religious liberty. You don't need to be a Christian, okay, to understand that a man speaking, you know, John 3:16 outside of a hospital shouldn't be brought up on charges and fined for simply doing that. You know, unless there's something we're missing in this case, which again, it doesn't seem like there is, this is a terrible benchmark to set. And again, as Christians, you pull back and you say, well, why is this only impacting Christians? We don't see anyone else being brought up on these charges, because there's a spiritual attack on the reality of what Christianity is, which it is the truth. And so the enemy is always going to come out against it, and he will use people and politicians and bad policies to do that. And that is what we are watching with Northern Ireland's, you know, Abortion Services Safe Access Zones Act ban. That's the law that was used to restrict this man's rights.
1: Now, you mentioned the spiritual undercurrent to all of this now a few times, Billy, and I want to ask you just to put your theological hat on for a minute. As a journalist who's covered a lot of these stories now for several years, do you see this getting better? Do you see it getting worse? How do you see theology and what Scripture says factoring in here? What's the roadmap, do you think?
0: Yeah, this is interesting, because I've been spending a lot of time this past year thinking a lot about this because of some of the projects that we've worked on at CBN, including our film Investigating the Supernatural, Angels and Demons, which dealt with angels and demons and good and evil and Ephesians 6 and that battle. You know, there's nothing new under the sun, but it does feel like what we're watching right now is this kicking up, right, of both sides, right? You have young people flocking on campuses to accept Jesus. You have claims of revival. You have all this stuff going on. And then you have these stories, and these stories are increasing too. And so it almost feels like the battle that's described in Ephesians 6 is, in our lifetime at least, and there have been other times in our history where this has happened, intensifying. We're watching this kicking up of the dust on both sides. And, you know, we have to remember too, when we're covering these stories, because Ephesians 6, you know, tells us this is not a battle between, you know, people, right? Like we're basically told, okay, you know, you've got a situation where it's evil that is driving things. It's not me versus you, but yet our whole system is set up on Democrats versus Republicans, this group versus that group. There's a place for those discussions, but that's not the core of what's driving things. What is driving things is exactly what Paul talks about there, this battle between good and evil, this spiritual realm that pours over into the world in which we are living. And, you know, we can over-spiritualize things, but I think in these situations, when you're watching this sort of structural thing happen, there is such a clear spiritual dynamic to it. And so where does that go from here? I don't know. My sense is we're going to see it continue to kick up on both sides. We're going to see both ends, the positive and the negative. And the question is going to be, is the church equipped to deal with the negative in a way that keeps it at bay? Look, you can't stop the gospel, so the gospel is going to move forward. But we do want to protect people's rights so that more people can hear it. So that's what we need to be doing.
1: Yeah. You know, one of the darkest cases, I think maybe even one of the most evil cases that we're seeing, is this influx of physician-assisted suicide and making that legal across numerous states. And one case that we at CBN have been covering is out of New York, where we're seeing Christians there potentially being forced, a lot of Catholic groups potentially being forced to, if not provide, at the very least, counsel patients on receiving physician-assisted suicide. So, one, what's happening there, Billy? And then two, as a believer, what do you make of that happening? I mean, to me, it just seems like just if it's going to be the case, why are you forcing the Christian ministries to be a part of that? They have no desire to be a part of it. Obviously, it flies in the face of their theology. Let the other organizations, let the other hospitals do it, you know, whatever. Why would you be forcing the Christians to have to counsel people on receiving physician-assisted suicide?
0: Well, I think it's the very same reason that we were just talking about. I mean, I think this is completely a spiritual matter that people don't even realize they've been influenced to do this. You have an issue that is incredibly, I mean, we see this with abortion, we see it with the trans issue, we see it here now with assisted suicide. Some of the most liberal places in this country have the most restrictive laws when it comes to giving Christians and others the ability to opt out. You know, you're open to everything except for people saying, hey, you know what? I'm not comfortable with that. I want to exercise my rights, right? And so these things are very often a battle over people's rights, because the other side will say, well, you know, a patient deserves to know all of their options. And so, okay, well, the person providing that care, these Christians, you know, going out of their way to go above and beyond and to provide that care, if they are morally opposed to that, they should have the ability to opt out of that. And so what you have in New York, you know, and I live in New York, and this is a place where, you know, I'm let me put it this way, I'm not shocked to hear that there's not going to be an exemption, essentially. And there's a limited exemption, obviously, on having to do the, you know, facilitate the procedure or give the drugs, but you have to counsel people on it. They're mandated to do that. And so we have religious groups who are now pushing back on this and seeking legal remedies so that they can have the ability to opt out of it. And, you know, my hope would be that this should be a very simple matter. They should have the ability to opt out. There are other providers. This is not complicated. And yet there are people in power who want it to be their way, and they don't care about the rights of these groups. And so, again, we're going to have, I'm sure, an elongated legal battle that probably makes its way to the Supreme Court on this one.
1: Yeah, it's hard to see this as anything other than intentional. They want to force a group of people who do not hold to their perspective. They want to force them to do something that goes against their will. I just don't know how else to interpret this story, but we're going to fit in another break. Everybody stick with us. We'll be right back with more Faith and Culture.
12: The veil between us and the Lord is thinnest when we're in our suffering. You know, this brain tumor that keeps coming back, craniopharyngioma you're born with. And when they diagnosed me, they gave me all of the different ways that I could deal with this tumor through, you know, these actions and prayer and exercise and just do everything I can. And the last two appointments with my physician, it shrunk. They don't shrink. They just don't. And it's, God gets all the glory. We're here by His grace and mercy. Our bodies are fragile but resilient, temporary. So we live our days joyfully. We live our days hopefully. We live our days faithfully. And in doing that, my goodness, it changes the world.
19: Blessed are you, Lord, our God, King of the universe, who has chosen us from all of the nations and given us His Torah.
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21: I believe this is an extraordinarily well-researched movie that indeed speaks about the integrity of God's word. 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
25: 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I thought you could tell me whether or not they're genuine.
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1: Welcome back to Faith and Culture. We're joined today by Billy Hallowell. Billy, we've talked about a lot of difficult and tough stories, stories that can be really discouraging and can kind of drain us of the hope that we have. But as believers, we know that we do have an eternal hope. So as a journalist who is a Christian, how have you remained hopeful despite covering some of these, as I said, often discouraging stories?
0: Yeah, I mean, I think that honestly, the best thing that we can do is to make sure that our faith walk is as healthy as it can be. And I am far from

0: strange answer, but I think we start with our own faith walk and we move forward while also making sure that we are praying through each of these difficult things, because these are tough issues, they're complicated, and we want to make sure that we're creating a country that has, and we're sustaining a country that has freedom for the next generation, freedom for our kids, our grandkids. And so my hope is that we start with ourselves and we move out from there.
1: Yeah, absolutely. I think it 100% has to start with our own faith walks, and then the faith walks of our families, because that's our sphere of influence, and it's our most important sphere of influence. I was speaking recently with a Texas meteorologist who went viral for praying mid-broadcast as a storm was about to hit the Texas Hill Country earlier this month, and I asked him the same question that I just asked you, Billy, and he said that he remembers HOPE as an acronym. He said, holding on to promises eternal. And I thought, man, that is fantastic. He said, I just remind myself, look, this is what Scripture says about who God is, what his character is, and these are the promises of God that are true no matter what circumstance we're facing, whether it's a devastating storm, a horrific shooting, some sort of other natural disaster, or just political unrest. He said, no matter what we're facing, these promises that we find in the 66 books of Scripture, they're going to be true today, they were true yesterday, and they're going to be true tomorrow. And I found that really encouraging. If you want to check that out, you can go to CBNNews.com and watch that full interview with Bill Taylor, the meteorologist there. But that is all the time we have for this segment. Billy, thanks so much for being here.
0: Thank you.
1: All right, everybody, stick with us. We'll be right back to wrap up this week's episode.
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1: That is all the time we have for this week's episode of Faith and Culture. 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
0: And we can't wait to share those stories with you. 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
2: At number five.
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9: The last time we talked about a movie doing this much at the box office and people being this excited was 3 years ago when Christopher Nolan gave us Oppenheimer.
4: I think his king is coming back.
5: No, he's not.
10: Christopher Nolan's The Odyssey defied expectations with its huge box office take in its opening weekend. The action epic brought in an estimated $124 million here at home while earning another $139 million internationally. This is Nolan's biggest debut since 2012's The Dark Knight and the third biggest movie opening of the year behind Disney's Toy Story 5's $159 million.
2: At number four.
11: Professor Montgomery.
12: Oh. Your fraternity is still on probation. You're not throwing a party tonight, are you?
13: Party?
14: Oh.
15: So close to me, Booty, we can almost taste it.
2: A sneak peek and a few snapshots from the faith-filled comedy Bad Counselors. The story takes us to a Christian summer camp where the peaceful season is disrupted by two fraternity brothers posing as camp counselors to fulfill court-ordered community service. It's in theaters this week.
16: Dude, how are we gonna get 120 hours in 2 weeks?
17: Oh, whoa, whoa, whoa! Aren't you an answer to my prayers?
18: I am.
17: We're looking for more male counselors for our Camp Burning Bush.
16: Tyler, in order to make this work, we really gotta do our homework.
11: If your Bible's falling apart, chances are your life ain't.
12: Come on, soak.
0: And the top three stories in our countdown are coming up. Cece Winans stays busy. Since our last conversation, she's earned another Grammy, released new music, written a new book, and is now preparing for her Next Generation's Live Women's Conference in just a matter of days.

0: PIMS is released. You're out, I think, about 11 days, and you're already number one.
1: Unbelievable. I can't believe it. Because I hadn't even planned on putting this out as a project. I went to my team probably maybe a year, maybe 2 years now. Time is going so fast. And I wanted to just record some hymns as content, you know. I talked it over and I was just like, I want to sit over the piano like I'm home, just something really stripped down, and just make sure that younger generation is connecting to these older songs, you know. And it was just going to be, you know, separate videos for content. And so the team was like, well, if you're going to do that, let's just put it as a record. Let's just put it out as a record. And so I was like, well, okay. You know, they said, we won't do a major push, but it'll just be something that people can buy if they want to, you know. Mm-hmm. And so to get this type of news, I am really blown away. Yesterday, I got a text from one of my best friends, her son, he's probably about 24, maybe, if he's that old. And he's texted me. He's like, Auntie, I think this might be my favorite record of all times from you. And I was just like, what? He was like, it's just blessing me to spend my time with the Lord. And I looked up and I was just like, Lord, thank you, Jesus. Mm. And then I get this news today that is number one on Gospel Billboard. And I'm just like, thank you, Holy Spirit. So I am literally blown away in a good way. I am really blessed by this. Great is thy
0: faithfulness. So now you also have a book, a 50-day devotional, Faith for Generations. Where did you find the time and what made you decide to do this?
1: Find the time, I don't know. We just a little bit every day, little bit here and there. And I have a wonderful co-writer that helped me put it together. But it's just a need, you know. We do the conference now in July, and you know, the Generations Conference is my fifth year. I'm so excited about that. Every year it just gets better. God shows up and lives are blessed and changed. And so just nothing better than that. But you know, Jesus told us to make disciples, and that's a day-to-day thing. You know, these young women, everybody, no matter what age you are, you need the word of God every day. And so this devotional is something to try to help them to understand that disciples aren't born, they're made. And hopefully that will happen, you know, with this devotional. Hopefully it'll be a start for some people. Some people will be encouraged to get back into it. But you need the word of God. And that's how faith is passed from generation to generation.
0: Where do things now stand as we are now just days out from the conference? How are preparations?
1: Going really good. We're almost sold out. I want everybody to register because I want that room to be filled so next year we can go somewhere bigger. But I'm so excited about all the speakers and the singers that we have. I'm going to have a good time. But I'm really expecting God to show up. And when he shows up, nothing else matters.
0: Understand you're being honored by the National Urban League with the President's Award. What's that news is like?
1: You know, it was like whenever I get any news that people want to take out time to honor me. It's humbling, and I don't take it lightly at all. It's just another platform, another door where I can give God praise for his kindness towards me.
2: Praise God, praise God.
0: BAM's Project and CC's new devotional are available right now. 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
1: At number three. Nearly four decades after A Different World, Netflix releases the first official photos from the series reboot, and it reveals the series begins streaming September 24th. It stars Malia Joy Moon as Dwayne and Whitley's daughter, Deborah, as she enters her freshman year at Hillman College. Fan favorites from the original series are also returning, along with director Debbie Allen, who is executive producer. At number two.
2: Some of you don't even know who I am. I was in line with you. I heard a lady say, I hope he's funny. Shut up.
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3: I called home one day and I'm like, hello, and he's just like, ooh. I'm like, who's this man in the house? You gotta pay half the mortgage.
4: With that, your number one story in uplifting entertainment is coming up. The Odyssey is all the buzz this summer. It is the epic. The king is eager to get back to the land of Ithaca to be with his beloved, but he endures a voyage where he has to fight for survival.
5: No one could stand between me and home, not even the gods.
6: Keep us free!
7: Tell this me you will come back.
5: What if I can't?
8: The Odyssey is a massive story. That's a really exciting challenge to take on.
9: This is definitely the biggest movie that I've ever done in my career. It feels like we made six or seven movies, and in a sense, we did. Every single kind of chapter of this adventure was at a different location that posed a different challenge.
10: You just know that the locations, when you're telling a story like this, are going to be like characters unto themselves, so they have to be extra special. And so we found ourselves in these really amazing places.
11: There are parts of the world that I don't think I would even have ever seen or known about had it not been for this experience. As an actress, it's such a luxury to be in such an immersive space. I don't have to pretend like I'm on a boat. I am on the boat, you know, like we are at sea. What a gift, you know?
12: There's a certain level of information that you learn when something is real. So when you go to these places, you just feel it, and it just adds another layer to what it is that you're trying to express.
13: Action!
8: One of the things I like about shooting on location is we're moving countries every couple of weeks. So it gives you this incredible momentum. The issue on this film is that we're shooting in extraordinary places that were hard to get to, hard to shoot in.
14: You know, you're normally if you're doing a Hollywood movie, the base camp is 10 seconds away from the set. When you're shooting a Chris Nolan movie, it's like, oh, that's a 45-minute hike in sandals. They're full costume.
9: I mean, every location we went to, I would get there and I'd just start laughing. They're like, who thought you should shoot a movie here? You know, we're shooting in Nestor's Cave in Greece. It's this incredible place, but nobody's ever tried to shoot a film up there. And so to see the rigging that they did to basically turn it into a natural soundstage, I don't know any other director who would try it.
15: I think what's so special about Chris's movies is that he goes the extra distance to make it feel authentic for us on set, which then makes it feel more authentic for the audience in the theater.
9: I mean, there's a reason we call these things Odysseys. This is the Odyssey, and it really is a journey through all of these incredible places and hopefully something that just really profoundly entertains and moves people.
11: As a fan, I'm so excited. I cannot wait to sit in that IMAX theater and completely be lost in this world that he's created.
16: This movie really explores compassion, empathy, imagining what it would be to put yourself in somebody else's shoes, somebody else's position. That just that idea, it's so simple, that you treat others as you would be treated.
5: No one could stand between my men and home.
4: The Odyssey is in theaters nationwide. It is now time for this week's Studio 5 Snapshot.
1: We celebrate another life well lived in veteran actor Hal Williams. His extensive career highlights include the role of Officer Smitty Smith on the classic 1970s comedy Sanford and Son, then Harley Foster on The Waltons, and later he starred as Lester Jenkins opposite Marla Gibbs on the 1980s hit series 227. Williams died last Wednesday morning at his home in Rancho Mirage, California. He was 91.
4: And that is a look at your Studio 5 Snapshot this week. Still ahead, Charlie Humbart began his business in his basement more than 20 years ago. It began as a gospel music channel and blossomed into a booming brand. But now, he's begun a new chapter.
13: Look, I'm like 60 now, 62-3. And if I'm ever going to do anything else or have other experiences, now's the time.
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4: 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Here's a look now at the number one story in the world of uplifting entertainment this week. At number one.
31: Wait. I got some info to share with you guys. I just found out that I am the new Fanatics Games champion, beating the likes of Tom Brady, all of your other favorite athletes. And unfortunately, I can't accept my award today. I am performing at the World Cup, man, so keep me in your prayers. But thank you guys so much for having me involved.
1: Justin Bieber makes a surprise appearance and performance at Saturday's Fanatics Fest.
32: Justin Bieber made a surprise appearance at Fanatics Fest in New York on Saturday, joining Tom Brady and Novak Djokovic. The four-day event brings together 50 professional athletes and celebrities with 50 fans who participate in a variety of challenges to determine the ultimate athlete. Bieber quickly moved to the top of the Fanatics Games leaderboard, followed by Brady with fan competitor J.J. Mitchell in third.
1: And then Sunday.
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0: I could write a song, but my words just wouldn't do. So I sing hallelujah, hallelujah, baby.
4: And that is a look at the top five stories in this week's countdown of Uplifting Entertainment. Speaking of Up, Up Entertainment has grown from a gospel music channel into a massive entertainment brand. Charlie Humbard started it in his basement more than 20 years ago.
13: Feeling and living and being around the culture.
2: You're about to say goodbye to something you created. How's that feel?
13: I guess I'd compare it maybe to your kid going to college and never coming back home. No, it's certainly an emotional moment for you. You know, I've thought about it a lot. It's been a plan. It's not something I just decided to do overnight. But it's still very emotional. You know, it's when you are a CEO, but you're also the founder, it really is your baby.
2: So it was, what, 2004?
13: We went on the air in October of 2004.
2: 2004.
13: But I started the journey of raising money in early 2002. So I've been doing this a long time now. It's, you know, it's 22 years of CEO and 2 years of raising money.
3: I love the smell of the country air. It smells like home.
1: Up is now home to the leading faith and family streaming service and brands like Up TV, Aspire, Gaither TV, and more, reaching an audience of at least 60 million people.
2: Let's go back to the beginning, if you will, so people understand your faith connection. You're the son of the very first televangelist, correct?
13: That's right. I go way back to that.
6: I began to think about the word of the Lord that said, one day is as 1,000 years, and 1,000 years is as one day.
1: Dad is Rex Humbard, America's first televangelist, who began preaching on the radio in the 1940s and television in the 1950s.
13: I had the opportunity to grow up and learn so much watching Dad as a great example of how to live it. And really how to speak to people and, you know, spread the important message.
2: Do you think he saw this for you?
13: It was great that Dad lived long enough that he, you know, was there at our launch. I remember him at the launch. There was a small group of us, probably about 15 employees at the time. And his talk to all of us was, honor God in all your ways and he'll direct your path. And so that's something I've always kept alive here at the company, that very thought, that scripture. Because I think it's really important to keep your focus on the right things. The last thing he said to me before he passed away was, hang in there, man.
7: Because I just told him we had the best in the industry already.
1: Humbard has done more than just hang in there. He's grown his business to more than 130 employees with offices in Atlanta, New York, and Chicago.
2: If you could, looking back, what was the most trying time?
13: Probably the very beginning. Mm-hmm. Was really difficult because you'd never done it before. Mm-hmm. It had never been done before. It was the first, you know, gospel music channel. And not everybody was receptive to that.
2: What's been the highest point or the biggest accomplishment you are looking at today?
13: I think it's where we sit now. I think the business is the best it's ever been. We're really healthy in a very challenging time in media. And seeing the growth of our streaming service that we can compete with everybody out there and, you know, have a streaming service that has the same level of, you know, interface for consumers and all, like Netflix would. So it's a world-class service, but represents, you know, content based in faith and family.
2: How have you maintained that value, that faith, family, in an age where anything goes in media now? Mm.
13: You, as a business leader, keep your focus on your purpose. Not all businesses have a purpose. Ours was founded on a purpose. So that is our North Star, and it's always allowed us to use that as a measuring stick.
2: So now as you're walking away from this, this means you're going to be more in the company of your wife than years past.
13: Right.
2: How does she feel about that?
13: She said, more Charlie, less money. I think I should take that okay. I don't know.
4: Now, Charlie's retirement doesn't mean he is not working. He is already relocated and has a number of projects in the pipeline, including a new movie.
8: Every grandparent should have the Superbook Bible app because it's a way for them to connect
5: 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There are so many great features. The newest one that I've discovered is the Bible verse of the day. I get a notification of that. It's a place where the children want to go on that device. It's about God, His Word, His promises, and it's fun. My name is Peggy. I'm a grandmother, and I love the Superbook Bible app.
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4: 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Take a listen, and you'll hear why Love Never Fails is what's playing in my ear this week.

0: love never fails. On that musical note, we are just about out of time for this week's edition of Studio 5. So let's take a quick look at next week's rundown. Just the same.
1: A familiar voice and a legendary sound. Pastor Shirley Caesar. The Queen of Gospel shares her life story and her 13th Grammy win.
2: And so I had to turn to the Lord. Who else? Who else could have helped me during that time?
0: Join us for that and more come next week. As for this week, we have time now for just one more thing. Let's give the final word to C.C. Winans.
3: You still seem at peace and at ease with it all. Where's that come from?
4: Well, of course, the Lord is amazing. But I think, you know, as you get older, I've learned to take it in, you know, to relax. You realize that you really don't have a lot to do with it. It's like God does it and he gets all the praise, and CC, take it in. And, you know, things will go your way. Things won't go your way. It's okay. God has it. It's all about what he wants and what he wants to do. And so I'm enjoying it more than ever before.
0: That is a great final word for this week's edition of Studio 5 and this week's look at uplifting entertainment. Until next time, make time to uplift someone around you, and then please come on back and see where Studio 5 takes you next week. Bye-bye. Thank you so much for watching.
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8: Thanks for joining us for CBN Newswatch. I'm Lori Johnson. Today, President Trump putting a hold on American strikes on Iran for now, giving some time and space for negotiations. But Israel not expecting diplomatic talks to go anywhere, and that Trump will eventually be forced to escalate the warfare. And in Israel, Prime Minister Benjamin Netanyahu is taking aim at New York City Mayor Zoran Mamdani over rhetoric he says is fueling anti-Semitism. We'll bring the roundup from Jerusalem. We'll hear why one top reporter says President Trump is the most consequential president of our lifetimes. Jonathan Swan, co-author of a new book called Regime Change, also talks to CBN News about the inside story of Trump's relationship with Israeli Prime Minister Benjamin Netanyahu. And the Justice Department taking new actions to protect religious freedom in America for churches, religious organizations, and parents. Those stories and more today on Newswatch.
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8: We begin in the Middle East, where President Trump is halting U.S. strikes on Iran after 2 weeks of attacks as he makes room for negotiations. But the president is also making it clear the U.S. is ready to start those strikes again. CBN Middle East correspondent Paul Petit brings us the latest from Jerusalem.
10: After 2 weeks of fighting, President Trump may be hitting pause in the strikes against Iran. But as shown by this image he posted Sunday on Truth Social, Trump is making it clear America's military posture in the Middle East hasn't changed, even as he gives more time for negotiations.
11: As the president said, we are locked and loaded. Even more assets are going into theater. But he's giving talk some space. He's giving it a little bit of room.
10: Despite reports of dwindling munition stockpiles, the Trump administration says the U.S. military is poised to attack should diplomacy fail.
11: We are rebuilding with cheaper, faster, more technologically capable as we are conducting this campaign. And so there should be no doubt that the military has what it's need and is moving even more assets into the region.
10: Iran is also pausing strikes, but warning it will expand the war if the U.S. resumes. Israeli officials believe President Trump will eventually be forced to escalate the conflict, arguing Iran is unlikely to make the concessions Washington demands. Israeli Prime Minister Benjamin Netanyahu left Jerusalem earlier today to meet with President Trump tomorrow. The Times of Israel is reporting that Netanyahu will present Trump with new evidence showing that Iran is already working to rebuild its nuclear program. The regional chessboard is also shifting. The U.S. says Turkey has yet to meet the conditions required to obtain American F-35 fighter jets. And while Syria's new leadership is now seeking a security agreement with Israel, a fragile four-year truce between Saudi Arabia and Yemen's Houthi rebels appears to be unraveling. But one of Prime Minister Netanyahu's sharpest battles right now isn't in the Middle East. It's in New York City.
12: Benjamin Netanyahu is a war criminal, the architect of a horrific genocide against the Palestinian people.
10: Netanyahu says these words are fueling anti-Semitism.
13: And look at what he's doing. He's fomenting hate. He's supposed to be the mayor of all New Yorkers, Jews, Christians, Muslims, everyone. But he's trying to turn one group against the other, and he's foisting hate and fear. I speak to Jewish Americans in New York, and they're afraid right now. And I don't think it's accidental.
10: Netanyahu says he plans to visit New York in the future, despite past arrest threats from Mamdani. But the prime minister is more concerned for the safety of others, especially at a time of surging anti-Semitism.
13: And I think that's part of this incitement language that is sweeping a lot of circles with anti-Semitism, a lot of circles in the West, in the United States, and unbelievably, in New York City, which has the second largest Jewish population in the world after Israel. And I think it's wrong. The whole thing is wrong.
8: And Paul Petit is with us now from Jerusalem. Paul, in his interview on Fox News, what else did Prime Minister Netanyahu say about Mamdani in this new war of words?
10: Well, good morning, Lori. Netanyahu made it clear he has no intention of changing his plans to visit Israel, despite Mamdani's ongoing threats. In fact, he said he fully expects to come to New York for the UN General Assembly, which happens in September. Well, the prime minister accused Mamdani of relying on what he called the International Criminal Court's bogus war crimes charges, noting that the former ICC chief himself, the chief prosecutor, is now facing legal troubles. After he threatened to arrest Mamdani, the New York mayor, he admitted last week that he has no authority to do so. Israel's ambassador to the United Nations, Danny Danon, told the UN last week that it's Mamdani who needs to be arrested. In fact, the ambassador will be live today on the 700 Club to offer his take of this war of words as well. Lori?
8: So Iran is threatening to expand the war if the U.S. resumes strikes. What could this look like, Paul? And does Israel believe President Trump will be forced to strike Iran again?
10: Yeah, it's a slippery slope. Iran is warning that any new American strikes would no longer be met with what they call a, quote, limited response. Tehran is threatening a much wider regional conflict, targeting U.S. forces, allied countries, and energy infrastructure across the Middle East. Now, what could that all include? Well, that means attacks by Iranian proxies in Iraq, possibly Syria, Yemen, missile or drone strikes against Gulf states, or attempts to disrupt shipping through the Strait of Hormuz. So the thinking here in Jerusalem is that if Iran restarts high-level enrichment moves, hidden nuclear assets, or launches major new attacks, well, the White House could conclude that additional military action is, in fact, unavoidable.
8: So even though the U.S. has paused strikes on Iran, other countries have not. What's the latest there in the Middle East on this?
10: Yeah, other countries have jumped in. Iran is now claiming that several neighboring countries have taken part in strikes against targets inside Iran, though those claims have not been publicly verified. But if true, it would show this conflict is no longer just about Israel and the U.S. It would mean more regional powers are, in fact, becoming directly involved. Now, that's important here, Lori, because many of those countries have been quietly cooperating with Israel and the U.S. for years on air defense, intelligence sharing, and countering Iranian influence. It also sends a message to Tehran that its strategy of isolating Israel is actually having the opposite effect here, with more countries viewing Iran as the primary source of regional instability. And that is a very slippery slope, Lori.
8: And so, Paul, can you talk to us about how the suddenly tense relationship between Saudi Arabia and Yemen could add to the conflict?
10: Yeah, the big concern here is the fragile truce with the Houthis that could be collapsing. That raises the risk of a new front opening on the Arabian Peninsula. Now, the Houthis remain one of Iran's most capable proxies. So if fighting escalates again, well, they could step up missile and drone attacks against Saudi cities, oil facilities there, as well as shipping, which they already have. Now, that would put even more pressure on global energy markets at a time when the region is already dealing with multiple conflicts. It could also force Saudi Arabia to shift military resources back to its southern border. And that complicates its broader efforts to help build a regional coalition against Iran. So we'll have to see what happens, Lori.
8: And so we know the war in Israel is certainly changing the face of the Middle East relations. You mentioned in your story Syria is now wanting to make a deal with Israel. What more can you tell us?
10: Yeah, you know, this would have been almost unthinkable just a few years ago, right? Well, Syria's new leadership is now acknowledging that direct talks with Israel are, in fact, underway. The discussions are reportedly about much more than a ceasefire here. Officials have indicated they could eventually lead to a broader peace agreement. The driving force appears again to be Iran. Syria is trying to distance itself from decades of Iranian dominance and rebuild relationships with Arab states as well as the West. Now, if this moves forward, it could represent one of the biggest strategic shifts in the Middle East since the Abraham Accords. That's huge. So this is a big deal, in fact, Lori, and because it could further isolate Iran while, in fact, expanding Israel's diplomatic footprint in that area.
8: Well, while in Washington, D.C., the prime minister will also be attending the funeral of Senator Lindsey Graham. They were good friends. With that, a new Wall Street Journal report claims Netanyahu asked Graham not to lobby Trump to join the Israeli war against Hezbollah. What can you tell us about that?
10: Yeah, the reports here are surprising because Senator Graham has been one of Israel's strongest supporters in Congress and has frequently argued for a tougher line against Iran and its proxies. Now, according to this report that you mentioned, Netanyahu was concerned that bringing American forces directly into the fight against Hezbollah could dramatically escalate the conflict into a full-scale regional war. It also suggests that despite Israel's aggressive military campaign, Netanyahu has been careful about when to ask for direct U.S. combat involvement, preferring to preserve American support without drawing U.S. troops into every battle. Lori, back to you.
8: Our CBN News Middle East correspondent Paul Petit from Jerusalem, thanks for being with us. Coming up, an inside look at the Trump administration from the co-author of the new book, Regime Change. Jonathan Swan sits down with CBN's David Brody to talk about how Donald Trump has changed the presidency and give an inside look at Trump's relationship with Israeli Prime Minister Benjamin Netanyahu. We'll have that interview for you when we come back.
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8: Regime Change is a new book by two veteran reporters about President Trump's political comeback and his second term in office. The authors contend that in just over 1 year, Trump has reshaped presidential power. CBN chief political analyst David Brody sat down with co-author Jonathan Swan to learn more about what the book calls President Trump's imperial presidency.
19: I, Donald John Trump, do solemnly swear.
20: In many ways, President Trump's second administration is dramatically different than the first. When it began in 2016, there were a number of leaks from the inside determined at stopping Trump's agenda. This time, the staff includes a tight-knit group of loyal supporters who have the president's back. While it has made inside reporting harder, in their book, Regime Change, New York Times reporters Maggie Haberman and Jonathan Swan break through, achieving extraordinary access.
21: Just on a personal note, what's it like to be a fly on the wall, by the way, or flies on the wall, you and Maggie?
22: It's very hard reporting to do because our reporting in the book, it's not wispy stuff.
20: Based on more than 1,000 interviews conducted over 3 years, Regime Change takes readers inside one of the tightest White House operations in modern history. It reaches inside Situation Room meetings over the Jeffrey Epstein files and the Iran war, plus dozens of other private discussions ranging from Elon Musk to White House decor. The book's subtitle, Inside the Imperial Presidency, however, may be its biggest headline. Haberman and Swan argue Trump returned to office determined to use executive authority more aggressively than any other modern president.
22: Objectively, in terms of the way Trump has used power, foreign policy, trade policy, the way he's used the Justice Department, is on a different level and of a different order than what we've seen previously.
20: Whether it's tariffs, dismantling agencies like USAID, or expanding the executive branch reach, Swan points out how the second Trump administration has operated in ways previous presidents didn't. One example involves how Trump viewed suspected drug traffickers operating in the Caribbean.
22: He just decided himself that the fishing boats with cocaine traffickers carrying cocaine across the Caribbean, that they were enemy combatants. And therefore, instead of intercepting them, you know, Coast Guard ship intercepting them, maybe detaining them, arresting them, putting them on trial, we'll just kill them.
20: Given what's currently happening in the Middle East, a section involves Israel, While some on the political right prefer a more non-interventionist foreign policy, Swan says that has never really described Donald Trump.
22: A lot of the anti-interventionists on the right, I think either they refuse to see or they're sort of maybe a little bit delusional on this regard, is Trump has always been more hawkish about Iran and more pro-Israel than many of sort of the people who, you know, consider him an isolationist.
20: Swan says that may surprise both the president's critics and supporters. He argues Trump's commitment to Israel runs deeper than many inside his own administration and that of many young Republicans.
22: He has a deeper attachment to Israel than many of the people around him. He just does. Mm-hmm. And actually, than many of the sort of younger next generation of Republicans appear to have. Mm-hmm. If you're Netanyahu, if you're the Israeli cabinet, you must be looking at Trump for all the things that might frustrate you about him. You're very unlikely to get a more pro-Israel president to follow him.
20: There are also occasional fireworks between Trump and the prime minister, as laid out in the book.
21: How should evangelicals see Trump's relationship with Netanyahu and Israel as it relates to leverage and power and art of the deal and his love for Israel?
22: I think it's a very nuanced picture.
20: That picture became particularly important and clear during the debate over striking Iran. Some, including Tucker Carlson, have argued it was Israel driving American policy.
21: If you listen to Tucker Carlson, Israel's calling the shots. If you listen to Trump himself, he said, I'm calling the shots. Right. What's the truth?
22: I think it's closer to the Trump version. Mm-hmm. I think it's not black and white, like most things. I think Netanyahu is very persuasive. He made a very, you know, aggressive case for America to enter the war. We have a scene in the book of him in the Situation Room pitching. But, you know, after that meeting, Trump heard very skeptical takes on some of Netanyahu's presentation from John Ratcliffe, the CIA director, and Marco Rubio. And Trump listened to that, and he still had this gut instinct that we should go ahead with this operation in Iran. So Trump was absolutely not puppeteered by Netanyahu, based on our reporting. His core instincts were much more hawkish than the rest of his team. Yeah. And I think that, you know, people trying to sort of say this was all Bibi, are just ignoring some really basic facts about the way Trump has operated.
20: The authors also make clear a strong alliance doesn't mean a perfect relationship. Trump's frustration with Netanyahu has boiled over at times.
22: We also have a phone call with Trump and Netanyahu in, I think it was late September last year. So this is in the final stages of doing the hostage deal. Mm-hmm. And Trump had been told and believed that Netanyahu was trying to sort of scuttle this deal. Mm-hmm. So they have this phone call and Trump just unleashes on Netanyahu. He says, you know, everyone's sick of you. He goes, all the Jews are sick of you, even the two Jews on this call. And it was Kushner and Witkoff, right? It's just, look, and then at the end, he's like, I think everything was fine. I think he was like, you know, maybe the next day was like, you know, I love you. Don't, you know what I mean? So he has these eruptions.
20: Yeah.
22: He comes back and, you know, they get on. Well, it's the way Trump relates to him.
20: Yeah.
22: I think there's a sort of, I think Trump sometimes feels that Netanyahu is making his life more complicated or difficult than it should be.
20: Whatever the case, Donald Trump has rarely, if ever, governed like a traditional president, including his interactions with Israel. As for whether history will remember him as one of America's greatest presidents or one of its most controversial, the authors believe one thing is certain: he has changed the presidency.
22: We both do consider Donald Trump the most consequential president of our lifetimes.
20: David Brody, CBN News, Washington.
8: 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Still ahead, the Trump administration taking new action to protect religious liberty here in America, from churches to Christian organizations to families. 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
8: The Department of Justice is taking a stronger stand on religious liberty. It includes more protections for churches and Christian organizations. It also recognizes the rights of parents in the religious upbringing of their children. CBN senior White House correspondent Kelly Wright brings us that story.
27: The agency has unveiled sweeping new guidance, its first update since 2017, aimed at expanding protections for faith-based rights across the federal government, directly responding to recent recommendations from the president's White House Religious Liberty Commission. Acting Attorney General Todd Blanche issued the memorandum to strengthen protections for faith-based individuals and organizations following years of shifting legal precedents. Blanche called religious liberty a founding principle of the nation and a fundamental constitutional right, stating,

0: strengthens church autonomy, and expands protections for religious expression in the workplace. In Washington, Kelly Wright, CBN News.
1: Coming up, a new streaming service is on the way with biblical productions set to air every 2 weeks. 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
2: 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Those videos claiming to instantly get rid of bags under your eyes. Annette Figueroa is here to tell us why she says this one is for real.
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1: Coming up on Jerusalem Dateline, ramping up. The U.S. increases its military presence in the Middle East as President Trump warns Iran of more strikes. And regime change, the best-selling book about the current administration's efforts to redirect the ship of state. Plus, an eye-opening journey. Regent University students retrace the Holocaust in Poland. All this and more coming up on this edition of Jerusalem Dateline. Hello and welcome to this edition of Jerusalem Dateline. I'm Chris Mitchell.
2: And I'm Paul Petit.
1: On Thursday, CENTCOM announced U.S. forces struck Iranian targets for the 13th consecutive night.
2: And Israel is now bracing for an Iranian retaliation. Here's the latest on these and other stories.
1: The U.S. strikes targeted Iranian military assets aimed at reducing Tehran's ability to threaten shipping through the Strait of Hormuz. President Trump told Axios he is considering what he called a massive attack against Iran, one bigger than ever before. He said Iran has not received enough pain and is not yet ready for negotiations.
3: They got some evil intentions. We cannot let them have a nuclear weapon. If we did all this that I'm talking about your data centers, isn't that important? When they start blowing away communities one by one, we cannot let them ever even think about having a nuclear weapon. And that's exactly what's happening. They'll never have a nuclear weapon.
1: The New York Times reports Iran rejected a peace plan proposed by the U.S. and passed along by Iraq. Iran said it doesn't want a short-term deal that doesn't resolve who would control the Strait of Hormuz. Satellite images appear to show Iran rapidly rebuilding facilities damaged in earlier U.S. and Israeli strikes. The new U.S. attacks come as Iran-backed Houthi rebels in Yemen claim they struck two Saudi oil tankers in the Red Sea, another critical global shipping route, helping push oil prices above $100 a barrel. Here in Israel, dozens of municipalities have reopened public bomb shelters as a precaution against a possible Iranian strike. Israel has said it would join any U.S.-led military operation if requested. Earlier this month, Prime Minister Benjamin Netanyahu warned Iran that any future attack would bring an even stronger response.
4: I can tell you one thing. No, I will say this to Iran's leaders. Do not count on things remaining quiet if you attack us. Do not count on a repeat performance, because it won't be a repeat. The last one was powerful enough. It will be a different kind of response, far more powerful.
1: And in another key development for Israel, President Trump and White House Press Secretary Karoline Leavitt said the administration is linking the civilian nuclear program with Saudi Arabia to normalization of ties with Israel.
5: There will be no enrichment of material, an important point being made, between the Department of Energy and Saudi Arabia, which pertains only to non-military use, will be approved, but is totally subject to Saudi Arabia joining the very respected and successful Abraham Accords.
1: The president is expected to meet with Prime Minister Netanyahu in the U.S. as early as next week. But one of the major stories this week has been a speech by New York Mayor Zoran Mamdani, and he accused Prime Minister Benjamin Netanyahu of committing genocide and being a war criminal. Here's part of what he had to say.
6: Benjamin Netanyahu is a war criminal, the architect of a horrific genocide against the Palestinian people. He is responsible for the killing of more than 73,000 people, for the maiming of tens of thousands of children, for the countless people he starved as he blocked food and humanitarian aid from reaching them, for the gunning down of hundreds of aid workers and journalists. There is a reason the International Criminal Court issued a warrant for his arrest.
1: Paul and I wanted to go a little deeper dive into this. And first of all, we can talk about genocide and what is the definition. And according to the UN Convention in 1948, it says the intent to destroy in whole or in part a national, ethnic, racial, or religious group. And here's some examples of some of the genocides in the 20th century. That would be the Cambodian genocide, almost 2 million people. Armenian genocide, up to 1.5 million. Rwandan genocide, almost a million, and Holocaust, obviously 6 million Jews. And then talking about as well what Israel has been doing since October 7th, COGAT, which is the coordinator of government activities in the territories, since October 7th, they have given almost 2 million metric tons of humanitarian aid, including nearly 100,000 aid trucks, including food, medicine, medical equipment, shelter supplies, even baby formula, fuel, and other humanitarian goods. And Paul, this is getting so much attention. I think I've heard almost 90 or maybe even 150 million views on X from his speech.
2: Yeah, and it's never ending, but it's important what you did at the top is that defining genocide. What does it look like? What does it sound like? And those things you just mentioned doesn't sound like genocide. As a matter of fact, you talk COGAT, they're the ones who provided hundreds of thousands of vaccines to Gazan children. Why would you be giving vaccines for the health of children if your goal is to annihilate them? Doesn't
1: exactly.
2: make sense, never
1: yeah.
2: adds up.
1: Yeah, and you've talked to Hillel Neuer from the UN Watch. And what does he say about this?
2: Yeah, you know, and for those who don't know, it's a watchdog group over the United Nations talking about the bias, overwhelming bias against Israel. And he's saying just now they're finally saying, the UN that is, that there has been interference in the deliveries of humanitarian aid. And this has been from the get-go. So to blame all that on Netanyahu is another slippery slope. And again, most recently, they said, the UN again, that an investigative group saying they are deliberately targeting children, Israel is, providing zero evidence. This is just an ongoing rhetoric that we've heard since October 7th.
1: Yeah.
2: And it began October 8th.
1: Yeah, and some of the reaction, U.S. Ambassador Mike Huckabee, he told Newsmax Mandami is an evil anti-Semite who deliberately lies about serious things like genocide to stoke Jew hatred. And that seems to be the accusation over and over again.
2: Yeah, the mask, you know, we sort of knew it was there. Now it's finally coming off completely from Mamdani, right? And he's showing really his true colors here. Senator John Fetterman said, you know, what are you doing here? You know, you're a mayor. Focus on picking the trash up, filling the potholes, and he wants to get involved in international relations here. So, you know, he's really stoking really a dangerous, slippery slope in his own city, much less the rest of America, people that follow him.
1: It seems like his agenda was to get it out and get all the views that he's gotten, maybe over 100 million right now. And also John Spencer, he's from the Urban Warfare Studies at West Point. He says the IDF has taken extraordinary measures to reduce civilian casualties during the war. They have advanced evacuation warnings. They send text messages. They make phone calls. They drop leaflets. And his conclusion is there's no genocide in Gaza.
2: There's not a military that does what the IDF does. And, you know, when it comes to even the 73,000 that Mamdani is claiming were killed by Netanyahu and Israel, Hamas Health Ministry, the Gaza Health Ministry, basically an extension of Hamas, they don't differentiate between civilians or combatants. We really don't know the numbers. So, again, this vague 73,000 that just gets tossed out there continues to perpetuate this ongoing narrative of genocide when there is not. Netanyahu said it very early in the war. Mm-hmm. And if he wanted genocide, they have the ammunition to do it. They could have wiped him, you know, within weeks. So here we are, you know, almost 3 years later, and yet we're trying to continue to deliver the aid.
1: Yeah, and the story is going to continue, but we'll continue to talk about it as well.
2: Yeah.
1: Thanks, Paul.
2: You bet.
1: When we come back, regime change. David Brody speaks with one of the authors of the recent bestseller.
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1: Regime Change is a new book by two veteran reporters about President Trump's political comeback and his second term in office. The authors contend that in just over 1 year, Trump has reshaped presidential power.
2: CBN chief political analyst David Brody sat down with co-author Jonathan Swan to learn more about what the book calls President Trump's imperial presidency.
10: I, Donald John Trump, do solemnly swear.
11: In many ways, President Trump's second administration is dramatically different than the first. When it began in 2016, there were a number of leaks from the inside determined at stopping Trump's agenda. This time, the staff includes a tight-knit group of loyal supporters who have the president's back. While it has made inside reporting harder, in their book, Regime Change, New York Times reporters Maggie Haberman and Jonathan Swan break through, achieving extraordinary access.
12: Just on a personal note, what's it like to be a fly on the wall, by the way, or flies on the wall, you and Maggie?
13: It's very hard reporting to do because our reporting in the book, it's not wispy stuff.
11: Based on more than 1,000 interviews conducted over 3 years, Regime Change takes readers inside one of the tightest White House operations in modern history. It reaches inside Situation Room meetings over the Jeffrey Epstein files and the Iran war, plus dozens of other private discussions ranging from Elon Musk to White House decor. The book's subtitle, Inside the Imperial Presidency, however, may be its biggest headline. Haberman and Swan argue Trump returned to office determined to use executive authority more aggressively than any other modern president.
13: Objectively, in terms of the way Trump has used power, foreign policy, trade policy, the way he's used the Justice Department, is on a different level and of a different order than what we've seen previously.
11: Whether it's tariffs, dismantling agencies like USAID, or expanding the executive branch reach, Swan points out how the second Trump administration has operated in ways previous presidents didn't. One example involves how Trump viewed suspected drug traffickers operating in the Caribbean.
13: He just decided himself that the fishing boats with cocaine traffickers carrying cocaine across the Caribbean, that they were enemy combatants. And therefore, instead of intercepting them, you know, Coast Guard ship intercepting them, maybe detaining them, arresting them, putting them on trial, we'll just kill them.
11: Given what's currently happening in the Middle East, a section involves Israel. While some on the political right prefer a more non-interventionist foreign policy, Swan says that has never really described Donald Trump.
13: A lot of the anti-interventionists on the right, I think either they refuse to see or they're sort of maybe a little bit delusional on this regard, is Trump has always been more hawkish about Iran and more pro-Israel than many of sort of the people who, you know, consider him an isolationist.
11: Swan says that may surprise both the president's critics and supporters. He argues Trump's commitment to Israel runs deeper than many inside his own administration and that of many young Republicans.
13: He has a deeper attachment to Israel than many of the people around him. He just does. And actually, than many of the sort of younger next generation of Republicans appear to have. If you're Netanyahu, if you're the Israeli cabinet, you must be looking at Trump for all the things that might frustrate you about him. You're very unlikely to get a more pro-Israel president to follow him.
11: There are also occasional fireworks between Trump and the prime minister, as laid out in the book.
12: How should evangelicals see Trump's relationship with Netanyahu and Israel as it relates to leverage and power and art of the deal and his love for Israel?
13: I think it's a very nuanced picture.
11: That picture became particularly important and clear during the debate over striking Iran. Some, including Tucker Carlson, have argued it was Israel driving American policy.
12: If you listen to Tucker Carlson, Israel's calling the shots. If you listen to Trump himself, he said, I'm calling the shots. What's the truth?
13: I think it's closer to the Trump version. Mm-hmm. I think it's not black and white, like most things. I think Netanyahu is very persuasive. He made a very, you know, aggressive case for America to enter the war. We have a scene in the book of him in the Situation Room pitching. But, you know, after that meeting, Trump heard very skeptical takes on some of Netanyahu's presentation from John Ratcliffe, the CIA director, and Marco Rubio. And Trump listened to that, and he still had this gut instinct that we should go ahead with this operation in Iran. So Trump was absolutely not puppeteered by Netanyahu, based on our reporting. His core instincts were much more hawkish than the rest of his team. Yeah. And I think that, you know, people trying to sort of say this was all Bibi, are just ignoring some really basic facts about the way Trump has operated.
11: The authors also make clear a strong alliance doesn't mean a perfect relationship. Trump's frustration with Netanyahu has boiled over at times.
13: We also have a phone call with Trump and Netanyahu in, I think it was late September last year. So this is in the final stages of doing the hostage deal. Mm-hmm. And Trump had been told and believed that Netanyahu was trying to sort of scuttle this deal. Mm-hmm. So they have this phone call, and Trump just unleashes on Netanyahu. He says, you know, everyone's sick of you. He goes, all the Jews are sick of you, even the two Jews on this call. And it was Kushner and Witkoff, right? It's just, look, and then at the end, he's like, I think everything's fine. I think he was like, you know, maybe the next day was like, you know, I love you. Don't, you know what I mean? So he has these eruptions.
12: Yeah.
13: He comes back and, you know, they get on. Well, it's the way Trump relates to him.
12: Yeah.
13: I think there's a sort of, I think Trump sometimes feels that Netanyahu is making his life more complicated or difficult than it should be.
11: Whatever the case, Donald Trump has rarely, if ever, governed like a traditional president, including his interactions with Israel. As for whether history will remember him as one of America's greatest presidents or one of its most controversial, the authors believe one thing is certain: he has changed the presidency.
13: We both do consider Donald Trump the most consequential president of our lifetimes.
11: David Brody, CBN News, Washington.
2: Well, certainly a lot to unpack here, Chris, and little time to do it. But yes, this is certainly a different Trump administration. I think he's learned some lessons over his first years. Right. Mm-hmm. And things are a little bit different. And yeah, it's full speed ahead.
14: Yeah. Yeah. Great story by David. And it really brings to light some of the relationship between Prime Minister Netanyahu and President Trump. Contentious at times. And I think there'll be some frank discussions that they were talking about over the phone.
2: Yeah, it's like that best friend, you know, that you fight with and then you hug, make up, and go play ball, you know, 5 minutes later. But, you know, to think of Trump as a puppet, and we heard that early on in the war, really, even if you don't know him, you know that's somewhat laughable. Here's a man who's been in control all his life, who's run huge businesses all his life. You know, nobody leads him wherever they want him to go.
14: Yeah. And, you know, I think it brings to the point that this relationship is so consequential. We are living in a historic time, some would say even a biblical time, and these two leaders, President Trump and Prime Minister Netanyahu, really are making historic decisions for the future of Israel, future of the Middle East, the future of the people of Iran.
2: You have to stop and think, if Trump was not in office at this time, at the time when the war first began, on February 28th, how things would be different. So this is, yes, a contentious alliance, but a very important alliance.
14: Yeah. It's a reminder to pray, too. I was reading Proverbs the other day. It says, the heart of a king is like a stream in the hand of the Lord, and he can take it where he wills. Where he will, and so important to be praying for these two leaders.
2: Spot on.
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2: Many say the October 7th, 2023 Hamas massacre was the worst attack on the Jewish people since the Holocaust.
14: During a recent trip to Poland, Regent University students saw for themselves in real time how the forces behind the Holocaust are still active in the world today. A Middle East correspondent, Julie Stahl, has the story.
17: Dr. A.J. Nolte, leader of the Institute for Israel Studies, wants the Poland experience to provide students not only a sense of the Holocaust, but what Jewish life was like here.
18: It's important to understand that piece of it as well, because that piece of it in particular Christians don't usually get. And so that was something that we pushed for, to really have a trip to Poland that was going to cover not only the loss, but also give you a sense of what was lost. What was the 700-year community, the largest Jewish community in Europe? What were they like? How did they live?
17: He says the goal is for them to understand the overall impact the Holocaust had on Poland, Judaism, and the Jewish people.
18: I think it was really meaningful for students to see this as this was a living, vibrant community, and it was destroyed. And also to get them to think through, as Christians, how do we think about anti-Semitism? How does this happen? And what's our moral responsibility for responding to that? And I think it provided a sense of urgency and context. And one of the most common comments that I heard from students afterwards is, we can't let any kind of anti-Semitism slide. And we've really got to respond to this, and particularly with their peers.
17: The students visited death camps and also the cities of Warsaw and Lublin and other sites in Poland. Jason Bauer reflected on the systematic aspect of the extermination of the Jewish people.
19: Like you have in Birkenau, the train that took them exactly where the most convenient spot would be, where they can be dictated towards the chambers or towards working. It's almost like a factory. Like you view human beings as just cattle. So you can just point, you're going to live, you're going to die. You're going to live, you're going to die. You see the pure evil that the human race can be, and you want to defend against that more. Because I don't want to see, you know, things like that happen in my society.
17: Zoe Abbott says she's read about the Holocaust and seen it depicted in movies.
20: But nothing compares to actually seeing it and seeing the atrocities that happened, seeing firsthand, like the shoes that were there, the hair. I think that's something that I'll never be able to comprehend or see from just a book or a movie. It's something you have to experience in person.
17: For Rose Van Saters, who had researched the Warsaw Ghetto prior to the trip, she found the Holocaust to be worse than she ever imagined.
21: The level of how systematic the Nazis were with using the hair of the women they already killed, that completely shocked me because that is something I never heard before. And then we saw like a blanket that had been made from human hair, and just, it's very horrific.
17: As a Christian, Sophia Webster feels called to think about good and beautiful things. Then she saw the true existence of evil.
22: Being there and you're seeing the sights and you're seeing all the faces, you realize what tremendous loss was experienced during that time. All these people with dreams and ideas are just gone like that.
17: Webster says although she felt a sense of hopelessness over the loss of those people, she's hoping to make a difference now.
22: And I know what propaganda was used to turn people against the Jews during World War II. You still see some of it today, and so I think it encouraged me to be more vigilant and also to have this righteous anger to fight against any sort of hatred in the future, whether it's for the Jewish people or any people group because we're all important to God.
17: Nolte also hopes they see the difference between this outcome and what happened after October 7th, the worst attack on the Jewish people since the Holocaust.
18: I want them to understand that, you know, you look at Poland and this community is gone. But you look at Israel, this is a living Jewish state. And the difference between Auschwitz and Majdanek and the 10/7 sites is that after you visit Be'eri or Nir Oz or Kfar Aza or the Nova site, they didn't win this time. In fact, Israel is not only alive, it's resilient, it's thriving, it's pushed back. And the answer to, if we really mean never again, Israel's the answer to never again.
17: Julie Stahl, CBN News, Jerusalem.
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3: 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It's a wonderful thing. 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
24: Approximately 111,000 Holocaust survivors live here in Israel. Every one of them is above 80, and one out of four is already 90. One of CBN Israel's main pillars is to provide aid to Holocaust survivors, groceries, through emotional support, and through events just like this one. We just finished having an amazing picnic lunch here at Yad HaShmona with this wonderful group, and I'm just amazed at the stories they're sharing with me. I came up to them and I just wanted to express my gratitude and just how inspired I am seeing them being so resilient. And I said, you guys are so strong. And this is what they said back to me. It's not because we're so strong. It's because we have a desire to live. And this is what we're celebrating. We're celebrating God's faithfulness, preserving them. We're celebrating their drive, their resilience to live, that even though they've gone through horrific things, they're here in the land of Israel, fulfilling prophecy, seeing God's faithfulness manifested here through their lives. And we get to show the love of God to them through what we're doing here, spending time with them, providing food. And I just want to say, this is possible because of the generosity of donors like you who support the people of Israel in their time of need. So I want to say from them to you, thank you. And thank you for standing with Israel.
1: Well, what a great story. Well, that's all for this edition of Jerusalem Dateline. Thanks for joining us.
2: And remember to follow Jerusalem Dateline on social media. And please keep praying for wisdom for our leaders, President Trump and Prime Minister Netanyahu.
1: And pray also for the protection of Israel and for the peace of Jerusalem. I'm Chris Mitchell. And for all of us here at the Jerusalem Bureau, we'll see you next Tuesday on Jerusalem Dateline.

0: Washington's words are powerful because they express an idea of a world that's different from the one everybody grew up in.
1: This ideal of religious freedom is going to be part of the government, but is it really meant for everyone?
2: Is this going to be a place where you can be free to say what you want about God?
1: It's an American history story, and it's relevant for everybody.
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5: Coming up, tormented by his past.
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6: I felt free for the first time in years.
7: Well, the United States and Iran halted their attacks on each other over the weekend. A Trump administration official says the president is making room for negotiations.
8: Meanwhile, Israeli Prime Minister Benjamin Netanyahu is on his way to the United States. He's taking aim at New York City Mayor Zohran Mamdani over rhetoric he says is fueling anti-Semitism. CBN's Paul Petit has the latest from Jerusalem.
9: After 2 weeks of fighting, President Trump may be hitting pause in the strikes against Iran. But as shown by this image he posted Sunday on Truth Social, Trump is making it clear America's military posture in the Middle East hasn't changed, even as he gives more time for negotiations.
10: As the president said, we are locked and loaded. Even more assets are going into theater. But he's giving talk some space. He's giving it a little bit of room.
9: Despite reports of dwindling munition stockpiles, the Trump administration says the U.S. military is poised to attack should diplomacy fail.
10: We are rebuilding with cheaper, faster, more technologically capable as we are conducting this campaign. And so there should be no doubt that the military has what it's need and is moving even more assets into the region.
9: Iran is also pausing strikes, but warning it will expand the war if the U.S. resumes. Israeli officials believe President Trump will eventually be forced to escalate the conflict, arguing Iran is unlikely to make the concessions Washington demands. Israeli Prime Minister Benjamin Netanyahu left Jerusalem earlier today to meet with President Trump tomorrow. The Times of Israel is reporting that Netanyahu will present Trump with new evidence showing that Iran is already working to rebuild its nuclear program. The regional chessboard is also shifting. The U.S. says Turkey has yet to meet the conditions required to obtain American F-35 fighter jets. And while Syria's new leadership is now seeking a security agreement with Israel, a fragile four-year truce between Saudi Arabia and Yemen's Houthi rebels appears to be unraveling. But one of Prime Minister Netanyahu's sharpest battles right now isn't in the Middle East, it's in New York City.
11: Benjamin Netanyahu is a war criminal, the architect of a horrific genocide against the Palestinian people.
9: Netanyahu says these words are fueling anti-Semitism.
12: And look at what he's doing. He's fomenting hate. He's supposed to be the mayor of all New Yorkers, Jews, Christians, Muslims, everyone. But he's trying to turn one group against the other. And he's foisting hate and fear I speak to Jewish Americans in New York, and they're afraid right now. And I don't think it's accidental.
9: Netanyahu says he plans to visit New York in the future, despite past arrest threats from Mamdani. But the prime minister is more concerned for the safety of others, especially at a time of surging anti-Semitism.
12: And I think that's part of this incitement language that is sweeping a lot of circles with anti-Semitism, a lot of circles in the West, in the United States, and unbelievably, in New York City, which has the second largest Jewish population in the world after Israel. And I think it's wrong. The whole thing is wrong.
9: Paul Petit, CBN News, Jerusalem.
7: Well, Israeli Ambassador to the United Nations, Danny Danone, joins us now from New York. And Ambassador, it's always a joy to have you on the show.
13: Good morning. Thank you for having me, Gordon.
7: Well, let's talk about New York. Let's talk about the mayor. I found it incredible. It just seemed to be this political theater threatening to arrest Benjamin Netanyahu. What does this say to the Jewish community, not just in New York, but around the world?
13: Gordon, we all know it's baseless. You know, the mayor is making empty declarations, trying to distract the conversation from his failures as a mayor. But unfortunately, it's not funny anymore, you know, those proclamations. It's dangerous. We saw the consequences. Jews are being attacked in the streets of New York every day because of the dangerous words of the mayor. He should be uniting the city, not dividing the city. And he started the campaign very early, very calculated. You know, I watched his video. He knew what he was doing. He knew he had no base to even speak about the ICC and arresting the prime minister. But for him, that's part of a campaign, and it will continue until the prime minister will come and speak in the General Assembly at the end of September. But meanwhile, you know, we have to be worried about the threats, about the damages. And I think that the condemnation we heard from so many leaders in the U.S. and Israel, that's very important. Mayor Mamdani should be condemned, should be isolated.
7: Let's talk about his specific allegation of genocide in Gaza. The UN just came out with a report saying it's Hamas blocking humanitarian aid, blocking food going to the residents of Gaza, the people of Gaza. And that just so undercuts the whole allegation of genocide. But it just seems to have taken on a life of its own where he can say that word and no one seems to be challenging it.
13: Exactly. And you look at the language he uses, you know, speaking about genocide, war crimes, you know, those are lies. We know today the situation in Gaza is much better. Aid is coming in. The only problem that Hamas is still in charge over parts of Gaza, and the border of peace hopefully will move forward in the near future. And if Hamas will not disarm by themselves, we will do it. We will do the job. But what the mayor is doing is actually taking us back to the days we had the conflict in Gaza and there were humanitarian issues. He knows it's not the situation today, but he is lying. That's why he's dangerous. You know, I look at him with his fake smile and I realize he's a dangerous man promoting hate against Jews. And he sits, he has a podium and he's using his position for promoting that hate.
7: Let's talk about something the French government is identifying as entryism, that the Muslim Brotherhood is trying to achieve the sort of entry into political pivot points. And specifically in terms of the ICC, the chief judge is a Muslim, and he's now a political leader in Lebanon. The chief prosecutor is also a Muslim, British citizen, but a Pakistani Muslim. He's now been discredited for harassment charges. So why isn't that narrative that these are all Muslim-initiated efforts against Israel and trying to have these buzzwords of genocide and apartheid and all of these things? Why isn't the truth of that narrative getting out? It seems that people are just accepting that there's some horrible thing happening and Israel is the perpetrator.
13: A major campaign against us, you know, it's starting with Muslim radicals, but it's being adapted by elected officials in the U.S., by officials of the United Nations. I'll give you an example, Mr. Fletcher, with a, employee of the UN. He started to speak about genocide way back. And when we told him, you have no base for that, you know, you have legal determination, you have to prove intentions, he said, yeah, you know, I should look at it. But he continued with his lies. So this is a campaign we are facing. And you mentioned Karim Khan, the prosecutor from the ICC. You know, 2 years ago, when he decided to indict our prime minister and minister of defense, we said it clearly. He has his own issues. It's a distraction. And people said, no, he's not. He's an honest man. And last Friday, 82 member states at the UN in New York voted to send him home because of the sexual allegations and the crimes he committed. So, you know, we see a pattern here. You have leaders who have issues and they distract by attacking Israel. It goes from Amdani and other leaders who attack us.
7: Let's turn to, I guess, more important issues, if these are more important issues, and that's the war with Iran. Prime Minister Netanyahu is meeting with President Trump on Tuesday. Can you tell us what the agenda is?
13: It will be the eighth meeting with the president, very important for the relationship. Iran will be number one on the agenda. You know, we see the way they attack, you know, so many countries in the region. You know, you cannot follow already. You know, they attack the Saudis, Kuwait, Bahrain, UAE, Jordan, Israel. We will speak about the intelligence we acquired. We will share it with the president. And I think today there is an understanding that the Iranians are playing a game. They don't want a ceasefire. They want to control the strait. They want to dictate the reality in the Middle East, and we shouldn't allow them to do it.
7: What role is Saudi Arabia going to play now? I've long wondered why they let the Houthis operate out of Yemen and be sort of in a proxy war, obviously, with Iran. And there have been a series of attacks by the Houthis against things right within Saudi soil. And Saudi Arabia launched an attack against the Houthis. Do you see them playing a more significant role in this war?
13: I believe so. And it's interesting to analyze it for a minute, what's happening with the Houthis. You know, they are not attacking Christians. They are not attacking Jews. They are attacking Muslims. But they think they are too moderate. And that shows us that the level of extremism we are dealing with, the hate coming from Tehran, they spread the ideas of the revolution. And today you have Muslim attacking Muslims in the Middle East, you know, because they can. The same goes against Jews and Christians. So we have to realize it's not about territory. It's not about energy. It's pure hate, the idea that they can export the radical revolutionary ideas from Tehran to other parts of the Middle East. That's what we are facing. And I think the Saudis, you know, they have the capabilities, and I hope that they will have the determination to fight against those radicals.
7: Is there any hope of Saudi Arabia entering the Abraham Accords? From my viewpoint, that would be a game changer for the region. Is that a real possibility?
13: I agree with you. And we discussed so many times the idea of expanding the Abraham Accords. I told it to President Trump, you know, in terms of his legacy, I think if he can bring the Saudis into the agreements, that would be an amazing achievement. It would change the Middle East. I believe it can happen in the next 2 years.
7: Well, let's pray for that, and we'll continue to pray for you. You're absolutely in the lion's den these days, and it's a very turbulent time, but also a pivotal time. And let's hope, let's have hope for the future and hope for peace in the Middle East. Ambassador Denny Danone, thanks so much for being with us and joining us.
13: Thank you very much, Gordon. Thank you.
7: All right, Terry, what's next?
8: Well, coming up later, during a routine visit to the doctor, this man was told to head straight to the ER. See why he ignored his doctor's advice and then find out what happened to him next. That's ahead on today's show. Plus, we're going to be right back with more from CBN News.
14: Boys and girls all over the world are being abused and tortured.
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16: Friend, do you remember when it felt good to withdraw your cash from the bank to expand a business, go on vacation, or buy a new car? Well, today, withdrawing your own cash has become a very risky business, according to The Secret War, a shocking new research report. I just read it. And folks, I was amazed to learn why banks are now required to spy on us for the government and then report any suspicious or unusual behavior. I suggest you get The Secret War free. Just call the number on the screen, no charge, from the folks at Swiss America, and get this. Did you know simply spending cash today may be enough to have you branded as a potential criminal? That's right. The new war on cash is really a war against all freedom-loving Americans. The Secret War is yours free, so call the number on the screen and you can tell them Pat Boone gave you the number.
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17: 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I said, that's me.
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19: Welcome back to the 700 Club for more top stories from CBN News. There are growing security concerns over artificial intelligence. OpenAI CEO Sam Altman describes this as a critical moment when AI surpasses human intelligence.
20: We are now like in the singularity. Like this is the moment. For the last 10 years ago, this was like a kind of far off dream at best. It seemed very improbable.
19: Altman is taking the debate to Washington this week, meeting with Trump administration officials to showcase and push for approval of OpenAI's most powerful model yet, the model capable of solving complex tasks for government and business. Its ability to act independently is raising safety concerns after an OpenAI model hacked itself onto the internet and into another AI platform during a security test. Altman says the answer is not to stop the technology, but to put stronger guardrails in place. Well, turning now to Europe and a terror attack in Berlin, Germany. Authorities say the suspect in the attack near the Berlin Pride Festival died in a confrontation with police Sunday. Investigators believe the man drove a truck into a crowd of people and then attacked others with a machete Saturday night. One person died and 29 others were wounded. Police say the man, a German citizen with a Lebanese background, had previously tried to join the militant Islamic State group. Well, wildfires in Spain and France are forcing more than 300,000 people to flee their homes. The wildfires fueled by dry conditions and high winds. France is dealing with the fire scorching an area four times the size of Paris. Southern France so far has seen the largest evacuation in its history, with about 250,000 people fleeing. More than 100 homes have been destroyed. President Emmanuel Macron has called a crisis meeting to address the uncontrolled wildfires. Neighboring Spain is declaring its first ever national emergency, with nearly 200 square miles of fire burning outside Madrid. One person is dead there. Fire conditions are expected to continue throughout the week due to the extreme heat wave. Well, turning now to South America, it's been just over a month since the June 24th earthquakes devastated Venezuela. The death toll now above 5,500 as teams removing debris continue to find bodies. The government is estimating the total damage at $19.6 billion so far. That includes $9 billion in destroyed or severely damaged homes. More than 23,000 people are living in temporary conditions. CBN's Operation Blessing is on hand to help those who've lost their homes. Therese Delamore was living on the street after the quake. Authorities told her home was too dangerous to live in and that parts of it could collapse. The Operation Blessing team provided Therese and her daughters with a tent, mattresses, food, and hygiene supplies. Now she says they're safe from the rain and cold at night.
21: Gracias.
0: Primero que nada, darle las gracias. Que Dios les siga bendiciendo para que puedan seguir bendiciendo a Venezuela, para que puedan seguir ayudándonos. Que estamos empezando, que todavía nos queda mucho camino, que no se olviden de nosotros.
19: And Gordon, as you all know, Operation Blessing has also been providing hot meals, water filtration systems, as well as prayer and spiritual support to the victims of the quakes.
7: Did you hear her plea? Don't forget about us. 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Venezuela still hadn't recovered from a disaster all the way back in 1999. And here they are, not just one earthquake, but two devastating earthquakes. 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Terry?
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7: I've been so gripped that we can finish the Great Commission in our lifetime. 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They need the gospel, and we want to be there and provide it for us. For them. When you look at the nations of the world, nations like Japan, where it's over 99% unchurched, unevangelized, without an opportunity to hear the gospel. You look at the stands, all the Kazakhstan, all the nations along what used to be called the Silk Road, and just how devoid of the gospel witness they are. You look at the Middle East, where Christianity for many of them is illegal, and if you convert, you're subject to death as a result. 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

0: no idea why.
1: I had reached a level of success I had never known in my life. There was this apathy that overtook my life when it came to my work.
2: At 55 years old, Steve Supe was in great shape and had a life most others would envy. He was reading through his journal when an entry from a few months before caught his attention. In that entry was a memory from Steve's childhood. At 7 years old, he'd attempted suicide twice and didn't know why.
1: I was very happy, super grateful, but I couldn't seem to get past why I was suicidal at the age of 7.
2: Steve met with an advisor and discussed his difficult childhood.
1: My mom was the one who ruled the house with an iron fist. She would literally provoke my dad to anger to get him to beat us. Tyrannical. It was a very abusive situation in a lot of ways.
2: The two prayed and meditated, asking God for answers.
1: And in that, two shadowy memories came back. One was being led down a hall by my hand as a 3-year-old child. And then the other was about the same age of where I was fighting to keep my clothes on. And so I believe that in that moment, God showed me that I was sexually molested by my mother.
2: Steve knew to move past the trauma, he had to forgive his mother, but he couldn't reconcile the gaps in his memories.
1: One of the biggest hang-ups I had with trying to forgive was the fact that I couldn't remember everything. How can you fully forgive if you don't know what happened? I was being tormented by my inability to forgive.
2: Despite the prayers of Steve, his wife, and close friends, he couldn't move past the hurt and anger. He even worked through a book on healing abuse and wrote down the things he could remember, hoping to break the cycle.
1: I was just desperately praying, God, would you please help me? Would you please help me to get free from this? So I was like, I can't remember, so I can't fully forgive. It wasn't an unwillingness to forgive. It was a struggle of how do I forgive?
2: Steve had been wrestling with this unforgiveness for 5 months when he went for a routine physical.
1: She's checking me all out, ears, throat, all this stuff, and she starts checking my heart rate, and she's like, you need to go to the emergency room right now. You're an AFib.
2: Instead of going to the ER, Steve got a second opinion and was told he should undergo a procedure to correct the problem. Steve was doubtful it would help.
1: I knew it wasn't going to work because I knew my heart wasn't healed. When I was diagnosed with AFib, I was praying, and I felt like the Lord spoke to me and said, Steve, I'm going to heal your physical heart when your spiritual heart is healed.
2: Steve underwent the recommended procedure and then another a month later. Neither corrected the problem. Desperate, Steve asked his friend Reuben, a pastor, to come and pray with him. Steve told him what he remembered about the trauma, and Reuben explained that remembering everything wasn't the key to forgiveness.
1: It was like, it doesn't matter. It doesn't matter. God can give you the grace to forgive. And that was very freeing. He prayed over me, anointed me with oil. He said, this is what I want you to do. I want you to go home. I want you to read it. I want you to forgive everything, line by line. And then I want you to put it in the fireplace and burn it. So that's what I did. It was a conscious decision to forgive my mom at that point.
2: Finally, a breakthrough.
1: I really just felt like God met me and gave me the grace to just fully forgive and just let it go. It was a tremendous relief. I really felt a lot of release and a lot of peace.
2: Afterwards, Steve spent several hours alone with God in worship and prayer.
1: The presence of God in the room was so strong. If I had opened my eyes and saw the Lord sitting there, I would have not been surprised because it was just so heavy in the room. I felt spiritually healed. I had a lot more peace. I felt free for the first time in years. And I've been in normal sinus rhythm ever since.
2: Steve is back to enjoying a good run, and his heart is finally at rest.
1: Now I am free of it. And so I feel like I can be a better husband, a better father, a better Christian. Unforgiveness is only going to lead to death. If you're feeling guilt, shame, condemnation over things that you've gone through horrible experiences that have happened to you or that you have done yourself,

0: God can forgive, and that shame doesn't need to be your master. I got free because God set me free.
1: And he says when he does it, that we will be free indeed. You know, you hear a story like Steve's and everything in you just rises up in like a righteous anger. When the people who are supposed to love and cherish and guide and be the core of all of that in a child's life do something deliberately to damage them, it's just hard to understand or to comprehend. And often we do when something like that happens. What I think happened to Steve, like it's so, we know it's so wrong that we just put it away somewhere deep inside of us. We compartmentalize it and we just don't go there anymore. But in his scenario, here he was longing for healing, willing to offer forgiveness, but not able to understand why at 7 years old, twice he tried to take his own life. I love what his pastor said to him. You don't have to go through dotting every I and crossing every T to receive God's freedom, to forgive what was done for you. You don't have to replay all of that. You can be willing and ask for it. And Jesus comes and heals all of that. Not only was he healed spiritually, emotionally, he was also healed physically. Our bodies are not meant to deal with that kind of stress. And so asking or offering, it's not asking, offering forgiveness to someone who has hurt you is not about them. It's about getting free for you. And it's very hard when you know that something has been done to you that's very wrong. And it's hard for your feelings to catch up with the spiritual desire to be obedient to what God is telling us. Forgive. Forgive and your sins will be forgiven you. That's what Jesus prayed. That's how he taught us to pray. Today, I imagine there are some of you who have had things done to you. Maybe not things that have been the same as what Steve went through, but things that were inappropriate, that were hurtful, that have lingered in your heart and in your mind. You can be rid of that today simply by asking the Savior, the one who came to set you free, to just lay his hand on you. Steve's pastor laid his hand on you. Today, I'm going to ask Jesus to lay his hand on you and to set you free from the bondage of what's been done and intended for harm to you. Let's pray together right now. Father, we are coming to you and we're asking you to do a mighty, miraculous work. We're coming saying, we offer forgiveness, Lord, to those who have hurt and wounded us very deeply. We're taking all of that hurt and that pain, that resentment, that bitterness, and we're lifting it right out of ourselves and we're putting it up on the altar before you, God. We're releasing it to you, and we're not taking it back. It belongs to you. Lord, I forgive the person who has harmed me. Now say their name. Say the name of the person who has harmed you or the people. Lord, I forgive them, and I'm asking you to set me free from all that that has done to harm me in my spirit, in my mind, and in my body. And today, Lord, I receive your forgiveness for me, for every area of my life, every area of my life. I want to walk with you, serve you, be with you completely free. And Lord, we ask this in Jesus' name because it's been your promise to us that the one that the Son sets free is free indeed. Lord, sometimes our hearts have to catch up with the forgiveness we've offered, but in obedience today, we are offering that forgiveness, undeserved and unasked for, to those who've hurt us, so that we can be free to worship and to serve and to live for you and in you, in Jesus' name. If you've offered forgiveness, you are free and you are forgiven. We all have things in our lives that are broken. Of course, some are way more serious than others. But right now, you have released that from your life, and you can walk in the freedom of drawing close to Jesus. And that's the secret. That's what you do right now. Draw close to him in every way in your life. Begin to worship him in Jesus' name. Gordon?
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7: Welcome back to Washington for this CBN News Break. We are just 99 days until the midterm elections. Democrats are looking to take control of Congress while Republicans want to hold on to their slim majority. Democratic Party leaders are campaigning on affordability. They need 3 seats to flip the House and 4 seats to take the Senate. A new Washington Post Ipsos poll shows they lead a generic congressional ballot by 3 points. President Trump is campaigning in battleground states, urging GOP lawmakers to pass his voter ID legislation. Well, CBN's Superbook Academy is expanding across India, bringing Bible-based learning to children in both remote and urban regions. In the mountainous state of Sikkim, the curriculum has launched with trained teachers reaching under-resourced children with God's Word. In the densely populated states of Maharashtra and Rajasthan, 6 new programs are now underway, opening doors for more young hearts to experience biblical truth. Meanwhile, in New Delhi and surrounding districts, a partnership with one denomination has introduced Superbook Academy to 20 congregations. These efforts are equipping leaders and strengthening churches as they disciple the next generation of believers. Well, you can find out more about what CBN is doing around the world by going to cbn.com/international. Gordon and Terry will be back right after this.
8: We also had members who fought in the war to fight for the cause of liberty.
9: Making sure that army is staffed and supplied. He's able to identify British intelligence agents and send that information on to Washington. After they've served in the army, they look forward to a government which gives to bigotry no sanction, to persecution no assistance.
10: Washington's words are powerful because they express an idea of a world that's different from the one everybody grew up in.
11: This ideal of religious freedom is going to be part of the government, but is it really meant for everyone?
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4: Sid loves fun runs, biking, and taekwondo kicks. Yet not long ago, pain kept him a prisoner in his own home. And here's how you helped to set him free.
5: 5-year-old Sid often stayed at home, held back by the constant pain from a cyst in his groin.
6: If someone were to bump into me, I would be in so much pain. One time, my playmate accidentally kicked me and I cried.
5: Because of the pain, Sid often missed classes as well. His grandmother, Rufina, takes care of him while his single mom works in another city.
7: The doctor told us that Sid needs to get the surgery because complications might arise as he grows. We were asked to prepare $2,000 for the operation, but we simply don't have that money. We felt helpless.
5: Then Operation Blessing met with Sid and his grandma. Thanks to you, we paid for him to receive the surgery he needed. After his recovery, Sid went from being sedentary to a very active lifestyle.
6: I'm really good at doing tornado kicks in Taekwondo,
8: and I became champion.
6: I'm excited to do fun runs and go biking with my friends.
8: Thank you, Operation Blessing. Because of you, I am happy and no longer sick. Thank you.
4: If Sid was having that much trouble as a young child, can you imagine what his life would have been like if he would have had to grow up with this condition? It really hindered the things that just life makes possible to everyone else. We just want to say thank you, 700 Club members. This kind of surgical procedure is because of your generosity. There are also kids whose cleft lips are being fixed, kids with crossed eyes whose strabismus is being corrected, and even kids that are born with cleft feet who are learning to be able to, after surgery, walk straight. They have life again. You're giving them the joy of all of that. We say thank you for caring about others. You know, it's easy to just go on with your life and be comfortable and not look at what other people are dealing with. But you, 700 Club members, are out of the ordinary. 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We ask you to do that today. 65 cents a day, $20 a month makes you a 700 Club member. 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
9: Karate Wells was at Disneyland with her three-year-old when her knee went out. She felt agonizing pain, could barely walk. Later, she was scheduled for an MRI to determine the extent of the damage. She never kept that appointment because she was healed on her lunch break.
11: As a wife and mom of four, Karate Wells of La Puente, California, is always on the move.
12: Besides laundry and chasing a toddler, I mean, I'm busy working and picking them up from school, dropping them off. So I'm always rushing, always got the baby on a hip. That's just my life.
11: In late November 2023, her left knee began giving her trouble.
12: It just became super painful, and it started to feel like a knot in the back of my leg. I couldn't bear the pain. I literally could not even stand up to do my dishes. It was getting so unbearable. It went from like maybe happening once in a while to happening every day. And that's when I started to get worried. So I was trying to be a tough girl. I was like, no, I'm not gonna go to the doctors. I'm just gonna just keep doing what I need to do, massage it, just kind of nurse it. A few weeks later, I decide I'm gonna go to Disneyland with the baby and I'm just gonna walk it off. I'm just thinking I need a stretch. I need to get my steps in.
11: Then, while they were waiting in line for their first ride, her three-year-old ran off.
12: And so I dart out after him, and I take a couple steps, and I pivot. And as I'm pivoting, I hear a pop. And all of a sudden, my knee just buckles, and I can't move. Next thing you know, they're calling for a medic, and they're bringing a wheelchair. I'm not gonna lie, I was embarrassed. I was like, are you kidding me, Lord? I just got here. I was like, this can't be happening.
11: After resting for a while, Karate drove home.
12: The next morning, I go to the doctor. They do an x-ray of my knee, and they tell me, look, we can't see if you have an ACL tear. We can't see what's going on with your meniscus. We're going to have to forward you on to see a doctor, an orthopedic specialist, to get an MRI. I was just distraught a little bit about the diagnosis. It was absolutely scary to think of my knee being out of commission.
11: They scheduled the MRI for early January and sent Karate home with a knee brace and ibuprofen. Neither were much help.
12: I couldn't physically go up a little incline or down a little incline or going upstairs at all. So I was really scared that I was gonna end up with some kind of a knee issue long term. I'm having to trust God in this situation and just say, God, please, like, I need some help here.
11: Then on January 2nd, 2024, she turned on the 700 Club during lunch. The hosts were praying.
12: On my lunch break, my favorite thing to do is watch the 700 Club. And my favorite part is when they're doing the prayer on this day. It was Gordon, and he was praying. But then he invited everybody into prayer and said, if we had a part in our body that needed to be healed, to put our hands on that body part and to touch and believe. But really, in that moment, I was so desperate. I needed God so badly. I was tired of being in pain. I just needed help. And so I just stopped what I was doing. I put my hand on my knee. I touched and agreed. And I asked the Lord, Lord, please.
9: Anyone infirm, we just declare over you, God is your healer. He is your source. He is the one that says, yes, I died for you. Receive him now and believe now on what he died for you to have. And you will be healed. We come into agreement with you now, touching it. We say over you now, be healed and be made whole in Jesus' name.
12: And then I also added on top of Gordon's prayer that I have a three-year-old, Lord, and you gave me him to run around and chase. So I believe you're going to heal my knee to be able to chase him. Hey, who says you can't add a little something to the prayer? I did. I just believed it with my whole heart that my knee was going to be healed. The crazy thing is that I did that that prayer. And then I was like, my knee's healed. And I just got up and went about my day. The next morning or so, my husband goes, Karate, aren't you gonna go get your MRI for your knee? And that's when I realized I had no swelling in my knee. I was moving around, I was bending, I was doing dishes, I was hauling the laundry, and I didn't even realize it. I believed God for it, and my knee hasn't hurt since. I'm so excited. We have gone on so many trips since then. We've gone hiking. We play outside. I'm able to go on our neighborhood walks. Once it happens to you in a miraculous way like this, you can then walk in that power to show it to others so that they could tap into heaven and partner with God. And you know, the word says to ask God and he will give it to us. Look, this is all I got to say to you. If it happened for me, it could happen for you. Just believe God for that healing today.
9: I love this story. Karada said you can tap into that power. You can tap into God. That is the whole point of the good news, that he has opened the door for us, that we get to once again approach our Heavenly Father, just as Adam and Eve did. In the cool of the evening, he would come down and talk with them face to face. He wants that relationship restored. He wants you to be reconciled to him. That's why he forgave all your sins, and that's why he wants to heal all your diseases. All it takes on our part is to reach up and grab it. Now, let's go back to the very first sermon that Jesus preached. You can find it in your Bible. It's in Mark chapter 1. Now, he says very clearly, the time is fulfilled. That means right now. He said it's fulfilled. He was the fulfillment of it. It's fulfilled. The kingdom of heaven is at hand. That means, just as Karate did, you can reach up and grab it. The kingdom of heaven is right here. It's within your grasp. The kingdom of heaven is within you. It's all around you. It's right here. Then he says something unusual. In the English, it's repent, but the original Greek is metanoos, which means change your thinking and believe the good news. So all we have to do is think in accordance with the good news. All we have to do is say, I'm going to say that, I'm going to believe that. I'm not going to believe my diagnosis or my pain or all these things that are my trouble. I'm going to believe the good news, that he's got good things for me, that I can reach up and grab it, that he wants to heal, he wants to deliver, he wants to be my all in all. When we do that, miracles happen. That's why Jesus told his disciples when he sent them out to preach the gospel, he said, announce to them the kingdom of heaven has drawn near to them. That kingdom, there's no disease. There's nobody poor. There's nobody struggling. There's nobody lonely. None of that. That's the kingdom of heaven, and we can reach up and grab it. Now, we're going to pray. Before we pray, we want to encourage you, because miracles are spreading. We're seeing lots of miracle stories. Here's Sharon from New Bedford, Massachusetts. She had a medical scan, revealed a large mass on her thyroid. She called the 700 Club prayer line, trusting God. A few weeks later, her doctor called. The biopsy revealed thyroid mass was non-cancerous, and she gives all glory to God. What do you have?
4: Wow, this is Reuben. He lives in Slayton, Texas, driving to the store with his wife when suddenly he couldn't see at all. His wife got behind the wheel, immediately took him to his primary doctor. He did an EKG and called an ambulance. At the hospital, he was giving nitroglycerin, referred to a cardiologist. He was told he'd initially suffered a light stroke. More tests followed, including an angiogram. He kept calling CBN's prayer line. You know, that's open 24 hours a day, folks. He also heard Gordon give a word of knowledge which strengthened his faith. Reuben's doctor followed up with new findings. Not only was there no blockage, the doctors also confirmed Reuben's heart is in good condition. Praise God.
9: All right. Well, let's do what the Bible tells us to do. The Bible says they shall lay hands on the sick and they shall recover. These are the words of Jesus. So you can trust them. So in an act of faith, lay your hand on that area that needs healing. In an act of faith, reach your other hand up to heaven and say, the kingdom of heaven has drawn near to me right now. You can have his presence, his dominion, his rule over your life. You can have that absence of pain, that absence of discomfort, All of that can be yours right now. So in an act of faith, it is an act of faith, lay your hand. We'll pray, and God will do all the rest. Lord God, we come to you believing. We believe the time is now. We believe the kingdom of heaven is nigh. We believe in your good news that all our sins are forgiven, all our diseases are healed. So we lay a hand right now, we speak out loud to it, be healed and be made whole. Pain, leave my body now. Let every ligament, let every muscle, let every bone, let every joint be restored now in Jesus' name. I receive it, I act on it, and I believe it. Terry, God's given you something.
4: Yeah, there are others with heart issues as well, and there's pain involved with it. Like you feel the discomfort of whatever your condition is. God's healing that for you right now. Just take a deep breath in and begin to lift your hands and thank him and praise him for your healing today.
9: There's a woman, you've been doing stretching exercises and something went awry in your right hip. God is healing that hip joint for you right now. He's bringing everything into proper alignment. Whatever fluid was accumulated, whatever problem, whatever pain, gone now in Jesus' name.
4: Yeah, someone else, you have balance issues. All of a sudden, this has come into your life, and it's thrown you off quite a bit. You don't feel confident anymore about things you could do before. God's restoring that balance to you. Just right now, stand in the place where you are and quietly receive as he rebalances all of that for you.
9: Someone with a muscle and tendon tear in your right, I'm sorry, your left leg, God is healing you right now. In Jesus' name, be healed and be made whole. Someone else with a hearing loss in your right ear, God's restoring full and complete healing as if there was never a problem at all. In Jesus' name, be restored. Amen, amen and amen. If you've been healed, let us know. All you have to do is call us, 1-800-700-7000. Well, here's a word from Jeremiah. I will heal them and reveal to them abundance of prosperity and security. God bless. We'll see you tomorrow.
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14: Washington's words are powerful because they express an idea of a world that's different from the one everybody grew up in.
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15: It's an American history story, and it's relevant for everybody.
17: I was everything wrong with Dallas in a person. I was like, I want to be a millionaire before I'm 30. Started flipping houses and all these side hustles. Had a VIP membership to the club, a penthouse condo in Uptown, drove the Jaguar S-Type, different watch for every day of the week. I would use church as a time to daydream. I went hungover. I sat in the back row. I had a splitting headache. I smelled like smoke from the night before. And I began to wrestle with, what do I actually believe? I studied the Hindu faith, the Buddhist faith, the Jewish faith, Islamic faith, and I kept tripping over this Jesus guy who, of course, I had heard of, but I never realized. Somehow this carpenter reset time. That 2,025 years ago, we started counting over at his birth. When you see someone mindlessly killing somebody, you better believe there is demonic influence there. For sure, the enemy rejoices in the death of the innocent. I think one of the enemy's greatest works is he gets us to blame God for what he does. Mm-hmm. You know, I've been to the Amazon jungle 3 times. I've been to Haiti 6 times. I've been to Africa multiple times on mission trips where people have these crazy stories where they saw a demon or a 12-year-old girl pick up a man over her head and throw him, you know, 50 feet. I've just never seen that. And so of all the places, I'm at a, you know, a country club, and I put my hand on his back, and I'm just like, and God, if there's anything demonic at work, I pray that you would bind that in Jesus' name. And he goes, Bruh! I think we're a part of history right now. We should make hay. Like, we should tell everyone about Jesus.
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24: 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I'm your co-host, Abby Robertson, joined as always by my wonderful other co-host,
25: Ryan Bethay. Thanks for having me, Abby. It's always great. I was with someone last night and they're like, oh, you're Ryan Bethay. You're the one who's on Abby's podcast all the time. Actually, our guest was there sitting there and I just smiled and I was like, yeah, we're all just on Abby's show.
24: My regular weekly guest. Thank you for joining us.
25: Thanks for having me back. Well, even though I'm here, I'm actually way more excited because we have an incredible guest today. So around our community of guys, we call him a towering intellect because he's 6'6", 6'7", depending on the weather. We call him a spiritual giant because he's theologically so deep and incredibly talented. And I think he leads the most profound like religious movement to come out of Waco since David Koresh. We might have to edit that out, but maybe not. And he hosts a podcast which has been called The Heaven Meets Earth of Texas. It's that good.
17: That's right.
25: So I would like to welcome to the program. He's an author. He's a pastor. More importantly, he's an incredible friend. J.P. Pakluda is with us in the house where
17: Let's
25: Heaven Meets
17: go.
25: Earth.
17: Let's go. Heaven Meets Earth. I'm so excited to be here with you two. I feel like this is it's a reunion for Ryan and I have been an admirer from afar and just the way God is using you, Abby. So thank you for letting me sit at this table and have this conversation with you guys.
25: Oh, it's an honor. There are only a few other people we'd rather have here than you. So
17: yeah,
25: thank you.
17: No one has ever called me a towering intellect, I assure you.
25: Well, we call you a lot of things. You're just not there most of the time.
17: I get it. I know.
25: Now, the problem we're going to have today is because you are really influential, and I mean this as a compliment, unlike most of the things I'll say.
17: Good, you know? Someone says,
25: but no, I've had people come up to me and say, hey, I want to talk to you about spiritual warfare because I read JP's book. I've also had people come up to me and say, I want to talk to you about dating because I've read JP Pakluda's book as well. So I thought it's very interesting. You've had a really broad impact on a lot of areas of the church and life. And I think if you're cool, I'd love to start with your journey personally is actually really interesting because you didn't just wake up one day and you're just a pastor of this incredible church and living this awesome life. You actually tangoed a little bit with the other side. A little bit of a, you know, everyone's got a little bit of a past, but you have a fun little past too. So maybe you could share a little bit of your journey to how you got here.
17: Yeah, I was raised in the church. And so I went to church every Friday, every Sunday. I went to church school for 9 years and just lots of church. I was involved in a Baptist youth group in town. I went to a Lutheran church at times, Catholic church, like just lots of denominations. And when I went off to college and you know, youth for me was like identity crisis, which is true for a lot of people. But for me, I was raised on a farm and I was in a part of the agricultural program in our school called 4-H. I showed rabbits, chickens, goats, steers, all these things. But I also drove a 1979 Mercedes-Benz with hydraulics. It said Superfly on the back. I've got my first tattoo at 14, ears pierced, experimenting with drugs. You know, it's just like, so I was like, you know, who
25: checking
17: is
25: those
17: this?
25: Boxes.
17: Yeah.
25: Like, also, your town, how big? This just jogging
17: memory. 6,700 people, okay. South Texas, middle of nowhere. And so I go to college in Waco, where I live now, Waco, Texas. And that's where I was for 2 years. And I always say I crammed 4 years of partying into 2 years. And so for me, that was, they say, drug, sex, and rock and roll. In my case, drug, sex, and hip hop. And I just was partying. I was like, hey, this is, you know, somehow I'm going to go to class. I'm going to try to graduate. But I just pursued the world. And then when I did graduate and I moved to Dallas, Texas, I would tell you I was everything wrong with Dallas in a person. And so I was like, I want to be a millionaire before I'm 30. I grew up relatively poor. And so I'm like, all right, here I am. And I'm going to climb the corporate ladder. And I started flipping houses and all these side hustles and had a VIP membership to the club and all the things. Penthouse condo in Uptown, drove the Jaguar S-Type, different watch for every day of the week, wore a suit every day. And I'm at this club on a Saturday night, and I bump into this friend that I knew from college. And I said, what are you doing this weekend? And she said, tomorrow I'm going to go check out this church. And I said, great, why don't you pick me up? Because I would use church as a time to daydream and like sit, you know, just sit in the back and really kind of pay for my sins and say, okay, Lord, I'm so sorry for what I've done. And so I went, and I went hungover. I sat in the back row. I had a splitting headache. I smelled like smoke from the night before. And the guy was talking in such a courageous way. He was like, we're just going to do what this book says, talking about the Bible. And I had never really had seen that. It was just like an authentic nature to it. And I began to wrestle with, what do I actually believe? And so I started researching world religion. I literally got a book on world religion because I just always said I was Christian, but I'm American. So like, of course I'm Christian, you know, I'm whatever. I'm gonna follow God. And I studied the Hindu faith, the Buddhist faith, the Jewish faith, Islamic faith, Mormons, Jehovah's Witness, Church of Christian Science, Scientology. And I kept tripping over this Jesus guy who, of course, I had heard of, but I never realized that this carpenter born in Bethlehem, a town that you would have never probably known, except he was born there, lived in Nazareth, another city you probably wouldn't know of, except he lived there. There's cities around Nazareth, much bigger than Nazareth, that you've not heard of because Jesus didn't live there. Somehow this carpenter reset time, that 2,025 years ago, we started counting over at his birth. And every atheist that you know acknowledges him by the date on their iPhones or the date on their checks or the date on their test papers. And I'm like, how did this guy become the single most polarizing character in the history of history? Now, I had seen Jesus on the cross many times, but I never realized that was a payment for my sins. And when I understood what he was doing on the cross, and you would, it's fair to say, how did you miss that? I don't know. That my eyes were blind. It says the lowercase g God of this world has blinded the minds of unbelievers, and my mind was blind. But when I understood that Jesus died for my sins and God raised him from the dead, and I trusted in that for salvation, everything in my life changed. The way I talk changed, what I did for a living changed, who I hung out with changed, what I did for fun changed. Like it all changed. I had a new appetite and I realized like I can't live for this world anymore. There's another world that I'm got to live for.
25: You must be a pastor. Good message.
17: Yeah.
25: Preach. I love it.
0: Well, I'm curious kind of about that spiritual formation journey because I grew up in a very Christian house, you know, church multiple days a week, young life leader, all that.
17: Yeah.
0: And then when I went to college, my mom lovingly would describe it at my years I was working on my testimony.
17: Yeah.
0: And but it was after college when I felt like I really met the Holy Spirit. And that was when I really just encountered the living, breathing God
17: yeah.
0: and learned how to really become more Christ-like. So I'm curious, just when, what do you think was different about that time that you yeah. heard the gospel message after everything you've been through?
17: Yeah.
0: And how did you just start, you know, making those radical life changes?
17: The pastor told a story about a horse that I later like realized was a children's story, but he used it as an illustration in the sermon. He said, there's this horse and it just wants to be free. And I'm sitting there at church and I'm like, yeah, that's like, he's like a wild beast of an animal, a strong stallion, just wants to be free. And I'm like, yes, that's me. And in his desire for freedom, he has to find food and water and shelter from the elements. And there's these local farmers and villagers, cowboys that are trying to capture this horse. And I'm like, no, you know, like freedom. And I just pictured this horse kind of rearing up on this mountain. And he said there was a drought in the land and the horse couldn't find food or water and he got weak. And so a cowboy successfully captured him. And I'm like, no. And he takes him home and he loves him and he cares for him. And he eventually broke the horse where he could ride it. When he would ride it, he would lead it to food and he would lead it to water and he would provide shelter from the elements. And he says it wasn't until he was fully submissive to his master that he truly experienced freedom for the first time. And I mean, the Holy Spirit went, and I just thought, oh, if there's a God and he has a desire for my life and he, you know, now I know he's numbered my days. He's numbered the hairs on my head and he has a plan and a purpose for me, for I'm his workmanship created in Christ Jesus to do good works, which he's prepared in advance for me to do. Like then why am I going to drive? Like, why am I going to lead my life? If there's a deity and he has a plan for me, then I'm going to begin to say, what do you want me to do? And I heard it on your podcast. You know, you had a guest. He says, what do I need to know? What do I need to do? An incredible, like, go back and listen to that episode. Truly, I believe the best podcast I've ever heard in my entire life. Heaven Meets Earth. Go listen to it. Jamie Winship.
25: Oh,
17: but he says,
25: yeah.
17: What do I need to know? What do I need to do? And that's kind of same thing for me. I'm like, Lord, if you're there, what do you want from me? I'll do whatever you want from me because life is short. And everybody listening to me right now, it's like, do you even know your great-great-grandfather? Like not your grandfather or your great-grandfather, but your great-great-grandfather? Like what can you tell me about his favorite color, what he did for fun, how he proposed to your great-great-grandmother, his name? I've asked arenas. I've asked stadiums. Stadiums of people. How many people here know their great-great-grandfather's name? And out of, I mean, dare I say, 50,000 people, maybe three hands go up because they did some genealogy report, you know, or maybe they're named at, maybe they're like a you know, the fourth. And so the reality of it is, if you're listening, if you hear me right now, your great-great-grandfather was more than likely alive 50 years ago, 50 years ago. And what that means is 50 years after you've been put in the ground, nobody's driving down the road saying, oh, thank you so much, great-great-grandfather Ryan. Thank you so much, great-great-grandmother Abby. They don't even know your name. And so it's like, what are you going to live for? And that's where I was just like, man, what am I going to live for? And if there's a God and I'm going to be somewhere forever, I think I'll live for that.
25: Mm-hmm. Because we have a pastor here, and I'm sure you get this question a lot. You have a huge amount of youth, obviously, being in a college town. You got a lot of college kids who come to your church, and I know you work with a lot of them. We get this question a lot, even on the Exorcist Files, too, with Father Martins. People ask, hey, you know, how do I navigate through, okay, on one hand, life is fleeting, right? Scripture is very clear that, like, hey, it's a blessing to be alive. If you're above ground, that's great. But we know a lot of history. People didn't worry about houses, spouses, health, and well. It was like, hey, I hope I make it, and that's it. On the other hand, we know that God loves to bless his children, and he does prepare things for you to step into, and he does have a plan. So how do you, when you talk to especially young people who are saying, I'm trying to figure out God's plan for my life, how do you help them walk through that tension?
17: Yeah, so you've got the revealed will of God and the mysterious will of God. The revealed will of God is given to us clearly through these 66 books that we call the Scripture, the Holy Bible. And in that book, I mean, whether you're looking at the Ten Commandments, thou shalt not kill, or whether you're looking at how we're saved, for it is by grace through faith you have been saved. This is not of yourself, it's the gift of God, not by works, so that no one can boast. or whether you look at, you know, be quick to listen or slow to speak or slow to become angry, for a person's anger does not bring about the righteous life that God desires. There's lots of instruction in there. There's instruction on me, handling my own emotions. There's instruction on me surrendering to the Spirit of God, that in my life he's producing love, joy, peace, patience, kindness, goodness, gentleness, faithfulness, and self-control. There's instructions on my sexual ethic. There's instructions on how I'm to treat my wife. It says that I'm not to lust after another woman. You know, that anyone who has lusted after another woman has committed adultery in their heart. And so I have all of these instructions. And so that's God's will for my life, his revealed will for my life. And then he has this mysterious will, like, where should I go to college? What should I do for a living? Who should I marry? How many kids should I have? How much should I make? This is a mysterious will. We don't know that. Like, the only thing true of God's five-year plan is it changes every 5 years. Yeah. You know, it's like, I don't know what the next 5 years hold. But as I walk in God's revealed will, I think he makes known to me at his perfect timing his mysterious will. But why would he make known his mysterious will if I've forsaken his revealed will? And so I think there's times where we're like, God, you know, where should I work? What should I do? And he's a little bit like, and I don't think this is God's personality, so I'm really projecting here. But I think he's kind of like, why should I tell you? You don't listen to me. I've told you, you know, how you should treat the weekend. I told you how you should treat the opposite sex. I told you what you should do with your finances and your money. Like, why would I reveal to you where you should work when you haven't listened to anything I've asked of you? And again, I don't think God is, you know, if we've trusted in Christ, it says he's no longer counting our sins against us. He says there's no condemnation for those of us in Christ Jesus. But I think he's coming at this place. It's like, I'm so desperate to give you life so that you might have it abundantly. Would you please follow me? It's almost like that horse. Are you ready to stop doing it your way? And that's what happened, 22 years ago for me, is I just said, Lord, I'm tapping out. Like, I surrender, white flag. I'm ready to start doing it your way. And I don't always, guys. Like, sometimes I whiff in a major way. But I've never done what God wanted me to do and regretted it. And every single time I've not done what God wanted me to do, I've regretted it.
0: Amen. And I found anything I felt like I was giving up or losing, you know, at the time, you feel like it's a sacrifice, but God always restores it with something 100 times better.
17: He says that literally to Peter. He says, we've done Luke 18. He says, we've done it. It was right after he was talking to the rich young ruler. And he says, sell everything you have, give it to the poor and follow me. And Peter's like, we did it, Jesus. Like, we've left everything to follow you. And he goes, I tell you, no one who has failed to leave mother or daughter, father or son, their family, their friends, their life, no one who has failed to leave that for my sake will fail to receive 100 times as much in this age and in the age to come.
25: You know, I don't know exactly when this will air, but obviously we're recording this, and there was a terrible tragedy that happened today. And, you know, since we got a pastor here, and I know a lot of people are going to be asking questions, because we talk about, like, it is a general rule that, or general principle, right? You follow God, and he says, if you love me, obey my commands, right? And I totally think you're on there. It's like, you offer your body as a living sacrifice so that you might discern, right? Like, there's an act of obedience that then sets up the revelation of the will, so you may discern the perfect and pleasing will. But today, you know, as we record this, there was a terrible tragedy in Minnesota, and the headline I saw was these kids were praying, like, in church and chapel, and they were, you know, attacked by this gunman. And you go, for people who are on the other side of this going, I want to believe in God, and I want to believe all this, but, like, they were probably following God's will, and it just, there's so much evil and tragedy. And obviously we're going to get into, because there's a villain in this story, and it's not God.
17: Right.
25: But how do you help people navigate the very, because, you know, you can be obedient to God, and you mentioned, right, and you can have terrible tragedies.
0: And I imagine you probably had to do a lot of that in Texas too, with Camp Mystic. Same thing, Christian camp.
17: Yeah. Why me? Mm. Yeah. And everybody has solutions. Right. Meaning they have, you know, different camps out there, whether it's gun control or global warming, or, you know, there's different passions that arise up in the midst of tragedy. And we need someone to blame. And I have a solution that, and it sounds so prideful and arrogant. Like, I think it's so much better than all of those solutions. And I don't want to just, you know, err toward platitudes or cliches. But I'm telling you, Colossians 1 is true, that this whole world was created by Jesus and for Jesus. And as we move away from Jesus, what's left in the void is sin and suffering and death and disease and hurt and heartache and broken hearts. And so it's like, you know, there's a age-old theological question is, why did God create evil? And I would say God didn't create evil. He created good. He created what is good. And it's just like, it's like there's warmth. And if you remove the warmth, what you're left in the void of the warmth is cold. Okay, there's light. Light is a thing. Darkness is no thing. It's not a thing. If you remove the light, what you're left in the void is darkness. Well, God is good. He is all good. He is all love. If you remove God from any equation, what you're left with in the void of those things is sin, death, disease, hurt, heartache, tragedy. Now, I think it's fair to say, I don't want to conflate the two, a shooting and a flood and can't miss it. And the reality of it is somebody says, why do these terrible things happen? And this is not a pastoral conversation I'm having right now. This is a theological conversation. If somebody's crying across my table or on the couch beside me, I would handle this very different. But in a theological conversation, I would say because of Genesis chapter 3, there the world that we live in is broken. It's not God's first desire. His first desire is that we would remain in communion with him, that we would have a relationship with him, we'd be able to talk with him, and he'd be able to talk back, and we would be fully in his presence. That was lost in sin. When we said, God, we don't want to do what you want us to do, we're going to go our own way, sin rushed in like a tsunami, and so did cancer, and heartbreak, and divorce, and death, and disease, and pornography, and all kinds of types of sin and brokenness and flooding and hurricanes and earthquakes. Like, all of that was fractured in that moment. And so all of us, everyone listening, we're in this middle ground where God is going to make it right. He's going to fix mm-hmm. it. And he even uses us in this middle ground to do so. He uses us to defend the weak. He uses us to support, you know, ministry efforts. He uses us to rebuild. He uses us to hold the hurting and to cry with them. Like, he uses us as representatives, but he is one day, much sooner than we realize, going to fix it all. And we sit in this middle ground between the brokenness and God fixing it. And he uses us in that middle ground. But that's the why. Like, that's the why there's such hurt and heartache. And so I really hope that God unleashes his people in these areas where there's tragedy. And, you know, as we pursue him and you know, in church shootings and things of that nature, the enemy hates that. And so, like, when you see something, when you see someone, you know, mindlessly killing somebody, you better believe there is demonic influence there. And for some people hearing that, they're like, whoa, what did he just say? I'm like, hey, I'm telling you, where you see heinous crimes of that nature, there is demonic influence. Now, I'm not in any way removing the culpability of the human being, because so often we give ourselves to that and what we entertain and give ourselves over to. But for sure, the enemy rejoices in the death of the innocent or in the death of those undeserving.
1: The first day of school takes courage. 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
5: 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And as your family faces life's joys and struggles, your faith makes all the difference. That's why it's

0: these things happen and it's hard. This is not, you know, everyone has to be so, you never know what to say when people are suffering.
1: Yeah.
0: But it is true that God redeems everything for his good. And I know my mom, her three-year-old sister was killed when she was growing up by their next door neighbor.
1: Wow.
0: She was murdered in a sandbox.
1: Wow.
0: And it was just the most horrific tragedy you can think of as a parent. And because of that, my mom's mom became a Christian because she realized the only way she could move on with her life is if she forgave the 8-year-old boy who did it.
1: Yeah.
0: And that eventually led my mom to becoming a Christian as well.
1: Yeah.
0: And because of that, you know, she one day met my dad when she was planning a Christian retreat.
1: Yeah.
0: So she carried that pain her whole life.
1: Yeah.
0: But the Lord still redeemed it in a beautiful way.
1: Yes, Genesis 50:20. What the enemy's meant for evil, God uses for our good. And again, not so much a pastoral conversation, but I will say to anyone listening right now who's gone through something difficult or is in the middle of something difficult, like lift up and know that there is a God. Like what I don't want you to do, and I think the enemy, and Ryan and we've talked about this before, I think one of the enemy's greatest works is he gets us to blame God for what he does.
0: Mm-hmm.
1: And he gets us to shake our fist in the midst of losing a child or losing a loved one or in a diagnosis or in the breakup. We shake our fist at God and we're like, how could you let this happen? We don't realize like God desires to get good gifts to his children. That if I have a son, if my son asked me for a fish, I'm not going to give him a snake. And if he asked me for a loaf of bread, I'm not going to give him a stone. And if that's how I love my son, how much more does my heavenly Father love me? And so we shouldn't blame the terrible things that happen because of a broken world on God. What we need to do is say, okay, God, how can you use this in my hurting and in my suffering? Surround me with your people. Mm-hmm. Help them carry me in this season. And then how do you want to use this? And it says in Revelation 12 that we trample over the enemy by the blood of the Lamb and the word of our testimony. And so there's lots of people that have been let out of a cage, and Jesus hands them a key. And he says, this key is your story. Share your story. And so I talk to people all the time that have gone through the loss of a child or they've gone through the loss of a loved one, and they're like, nobody understands. Nobody understands me. Nobody can talk to me because they don't understand the pain that I feel. But I bet you there's some listeners right now that are like, I understand the pain that they feel. And I would say, that's why you got to share your story, because God's going to use your story to heal other people. That's what he does often.
2: Yeah. Well, I think, you know, you touched on, this has been one thing I really appreciate about your new book and a lot of the talks you've given. And, you know, obviously there's a passion point of mine, but somewhere along the line and kind of a lot of mainstream evangelicalism came this sort of idea that, yeah, demons are obviously outlined. There is an enemy, but we really don't need to actually think much about it at all. And I think a lot of that was to our detriment. We kind of ignored it. And one thing that, you know, you and I have talked about a lot that I think is a really important distinction is that God is absolutely in control and is like the capital G, like the God of gods. But I remember, I think I knew this, but just obviously working with Father Martins and studying this, and you just somehow miss this in scripture, which is like, but the world is currently being administered and run by a lowercase g, right? And so that's an interesting dynamic. Maybe you can talk a little bit about that, because if we look at it that way and all the terrible things that are happening, maybe it makes a little more sense, right?
1: Yeah. 2 Corinthians chapter 4, verse 4 says that Satan is the god of this world, lowercase g, god of this world. So he has a lot of authority here. And he's really running a scorched earth strategy because he has good theology. He's read Revelation. He knows he's ending up in the lake of fire. And so he's just trying to burn this place to the ground and take as many people with him. But 1 John 4:4 says that he who is in us is greater than he who is in the world. And that's why I say, some people might have felt like it was callous when I said it earlier, that's why I say Jesus is the solution. Like, I'm not trying to be naive. Listen, I've gone through hurt and heartache. I've lost loved ones. I've prayed for, you know, my wife's womb when there was no heartbeat. I mean, you know, we've lived lives and we've cried ourselves to sleep and we've hurt in all kinds of numbers of ways. And I'm not trying to relate to your suffering or your hurt where you're at. It may be exponentially greater than anything I've experienced, but I'm still confident in the overcomer, in the way maker, in the one who has, think about it, he's given us eternal life. And so if I

0: said, tomorrow is going to be the worst day of your life. It's going to be so bad, and you're going to hurt, and you're going to be miserable, and you're going to want to give up. But if you can make it through tomorrow, then the rest of your days are going to be so blissful, elation, happiness, laughing. I'll give you billions of dollars, whatever you equate to happiness. You'll live in a giant house on the ocean with lots of friends, whatever that is, right? Can you make it through tomorrow? And most of us would say, absolutely. Like, for sure, I can endure tomorrow if the rest of my life's going to be that awesome. Isn't that like eternity? Like, if we're going to be in the presence of God where there is no hurting, no weeping, no sadness, no death, disease, no heartbreak, and all we have to do is live out our purpose in this life, well, all we have to do is trust in Jesus, his death and resurrection for the forgiveness of sins, but then live this life for him, and then we get that forever and ever, like 1,000 years, we still have that, 100,000 years, still have that, 1,000,000 years, still have that, 1,000,000,000 years, still have that. Like, isn't it worth it? And so I think we have to continue to renew our mind. You talked about Romans 12 earlier, in view of God's mercy, present your bodies as living sacrifices, holy and pleasing to God. This is your spiritual act of worship. Do not conform any longer to the patterns of this world, but be transformed by the renewing of your mind. He says, set your mind on the things above. I think we have to do that every day. It's the only way to get through this broken world. There's so much brokenness here. Mm-hmm.
1: We also had members who fought in the war to fight for the cause of liberty.
2: Making sure that army is staffed and supplied. He's able to identify British intelligence agents and send that information on to Washington. After they've served in the army, they look forward to a government which gives to bigotry no sanction, to persecution no assistance.
3: Washington's words are powerful because they express an idea of a world that's different from the one everybody grew up in.
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2: Is this going to be a place where you can be free to say what you want about God?
5: 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We would be honored. And then, of course, there's Operation Blessing, our humanitarian relief that is always amongst the first on the scene for both national and international disasters. 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It truly, we would be so blessed by your support. Thank you, and God bless.
6: So I have a question for you.
0: Ask me anything.
6: Love it. Because I know this is a totally different topic, but you've been one of the main speakers at these Unite events, which it's amazing. People are so fired up at what is happening through just Gen Z and these kids who are living lives like you, I'd say you yourself lived in college and having these radical transformations. And I think the biggest question I'm getting is this sticking? Are these people who decide, these fraternity guys going in together and making these decisions, is this lasting change? And what are you seeing happening?
0: Yeah, I think the real, for lack of a better term, genius is what I was going to say, the real genius of Unite, the Unite event and the Unite movement is the discipleship on the back end. And candidly, Abby, I wouldn't do it, and I don't mean that to sound so stuffy, but it wouldn't be interesting to me if it was this fly-by-night, we go in and people are like so excited and it's great worship, and then we leave and that's that. But that they are taking these college students that make a profession of faith. They're saying, I'd rather have Jesus And then they're staying up all night with local pastors, connecting them to local churches and ministries so that they can be discipled. And so as best we can tell, it's absolutely sticking. And even by evidence of, I'm in Washington, D.C. right now, and I was with a bunch of the college students last night, many of them whose lives were changed through the mission and the movement, and now they're a part of it, and they're going from campus to campus to campus, and they're helping throw these events at other campuses because of how they were changed by it. So I think it's here to stay, and this is my plea for anybody who's listening. Every day of my life, I try to share the gospel with someone far from Jesus. So Uber driver on the way here, it's like, hey, let me ask you a question. Do you have a faith? So if you're out there and you're just like, man, how do I do that? This is how I do it. You do it however you want. If you don't like my way of doing it, I like my way of doing it better than your way of not doing it. So find a way of yeah. sharing the gospel, right? And I just go, can I ask you a question? Do you have a faith? Usually they are like, a faith? So what? I'm like, a faith, a religion, a belief. Are you Buddhist? Are you Jewish? Are you Islam? Are you, atheist? Are you agnostic? And then they say, yeah. And if they say I'm Christian, I'll say, okay, let me ask you a question. Or they say, I believe in God. I'll say, let me ask you a question. And it's really, may I ask you two questions? Between 1 and 10, 10 being certain, 1 being not so sure. If you died today, how certain are you that you would go to heaven? And my Uber driver says 6. And I say, okay, second question, you stand before God. And he said, why should I let you in? What would you say? And he says, well, because I'm a good person, because I tried hard, because I did this, because I went to church, because of whatever. I say, do you believe Jesus Christ died for your sins? And sometimes people say, yes. I say, 60% of your sins? And it's like, no, he died for 100% of your sins. 1 John 5:13 says, I write these things to you who believe in the name of the Son of God, so that you may know that you have eternal life. And so the reason I'm saying that right now is I think the Holy Spirit has thrown the gates open right now to receptivity mm-hmm. to the gospel. And if you think I'm wrong, I would say to you, prove it. Like, prove it. Mm-hmm. See it for yourself. Because, I've been sharing, even just in the past couple of days, Uber drivers, servers, security guards, and it's just kind of like, it just seems like they're like really interested in it. Yeah. Like, hey, tell me more about that. Like, wow, I never thought about it that way. Hey, so where do you go to church? Do you know of any churches around here? And I don't, like, your biggest fear is maybe that somebody's going to swing on you or cuss you out or spit on you. And I'm just going to tell you, it's never happened.
6: Well, you are 6'6".
0: That's true. Yeah, 6'7", Abby, but who's counting?
7: I find sometimes people are offended if you don't share. They're like, wait, you think I'm going to the other place and you have the help that I need and you didn't tell me about it?
0: Well, the magician is Penn and Teller, the bigger of the two. Who is that? Do you know?
7: I think it's
0: Penn.
7: I think it's Penn too.
0: Yeah, so Penn, made a YouTube video along those lines. It was just like, this guy shared the gospel with me. He's a well-known atheist.
7: Yeah.
0: Or it's well known that he's atheist, I should say. And a guy shared the gospel with him, gave him a Bible, and he made a YouTube video that night when he went home after his show in Vegas, and he just said, how much do you have to hate somebody to not share eternal life? Because I respect that guy, because he's stepping out in courage, living what he believes. And if he didn't, I think I would just be deeply offended. So
8: it started as a simple chapel service.
9: Really plain and simple.
10: Ordinary and unremarkable.
11: I don't remember most of what he said.
8: But then something happened.
12: 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There was just continual worship and continual prayer.
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9: Israel has endured decades of sorrow, terror, and war, and still she stands. 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
6: I love, we had another pastor on a few weeks ago, and he described evangelism right now.
0: Yeah.
6: He says it's like picking ripe fruit off the ground.
0: Yeah.
6: That is just, there is a hunger like he has, him and his wife have not seen in their just history of ministry right now. And what's so interesting is when I went to seminary, we did one of those spiritual gift assessments, and my evangelism score was like zero. Yeah. Like, I'm so shy about sharing the gospel. When it comes to discipling people, when it comes to helping people who I already know are Christians, like that's my strong suit. And so I'm like, okay, so like that's my lane, that's what I'll do. And someone was like, no, this assessment is not for you to be like, oh, you have an excuse not to then try and evangelize. It's so you know what you need to build on.
0: Yeah.
6: So Ryan and I are going to start shadowing you as you preach the gospel every day.
0: I've whiffed. I mean, I worked in corporate America. I shared the gospel with a guy one time, and he threatened to term me in HR. It's literally the worst thing that's ever happened. So if you're ever wondering what's the worst, that this is it. He threatened to term me into HR, and I didn't share we shared a cube wall. Like, there was just this tiny little wall between us, this little barrier, and I didn't share with him for 2 years. Never brought it up. And somebody else did, and he trusted Christ. And he got baptized, and he went home and shared the gospel with his family, and they all got baptized, and they started going to church. It was like New Testament stuff. And he came to me, and he was like, hey, how come you never brought that back up? It's like, because I'm fear of man, because I live for the approval of others. And so I've whiffed so many times, but it's just, right now, for such a time as this. And God, Acts 17 says that God determines where you're going to live and when you're going to live. Like, he's predetermined the boundaries of a person. And so God, think about just the kindness of God that he's trusted you to this world right now when he's doing such a unique work. And so I think we're a part of history right now. I hope personally, I hope it's preparing a way for the return of Christ. And regardless, should he tarry, then we should make hay. Like, we should tell everyone about Jesus.
6: And that fear, sorry, Ryan, I know you keep trying to jump in, but I want to give you a shout out, because that fear of man that you touched on, Ryan actually gave me a pep talk the other day, because I was making a decision, and he basically was like, you know what God's told you, and it's either, fear of God or fear of man. Yeah. And so, after I consulted a couple other spiritual counselors, like, what do I do? I made a decision. And when I went the route where I kind of broke off that bondage of fear of man, I felt this euphoric peace wash over me.
0: Sure.
6: And I audibly said, I feel free. And my daughter was like, what does that mean, mommy?
0: Yeah.
6: But I felt this release.
0: Yeah. Paul gives us this, the Holy Spirit through Paul gives us this dichotomy. He says, it's Galatians 1:10, for am I now trying to win the approval of God or of humans? Am I trying to please people? Or if I'm trying to please people, I would not be a bondservant of Jesus. And he's like, it's one or the other. You can't be a people pleaser and a Jesus follower. Like, you can't be following Jesus, proactively following Jesus, and live for the approval of a person. Mm-hmm. You just can't do it. And he's like, so you choose. And I really think he's saying this after verses 1-9, where he's just like, it's only Jesus. It's only Jesus. It's nothing else. You guys need to tell them it's only Jesus. And then he's like, hey, am I trying to live for the approval of people? By no means,
7: When you're doing evangelism, and it's interesting because my exposure to a lot of my Baptist friends is not really an emphasis on the charismatic gifts. And I know a lot of people I know, and I think I've heard you, offer to people, hey, I think the Lord might be saying this, and it's always very just genuine and very hedged to being like, hey, this is not gospel truth. But how much of a role does when you share the gospel with someone, is it just, hey, here's just trust the message. The message is good. You don't need to alter it. But also, hey, how often do you feel that God might highlight something about someone to where they feel seen? And I've seen Abby do this a lot. And I've always found that to be really impactful, is when people go, whoa, like that kind of sometimes breaks through the skeptical wall.
0: Yeah, it's a great question. Just kind of revelation, prophetic nature. I didn't grow up with really any charismatic influence. And so I would say, you know, now that I've been a Christian for 22 years, I've been in vocational ministry for 17, 18 years, I would say I'm starting to exercise that muscle a little more, where I'm asking Jesus, is there something you want me to know? There's a lot of weirdos out there in the way that they approach this and go about it. I don't even want to be roped in with them, if you will. I don't want to be placed in that camp. But I have been asking more, just like, God, is there something you want me to know? Is there something you want me to highlight in this particular individual? And some of that, Ryan, is just discernment, like just trying to discern, hey, what are they going through? What's going on? But here's what I would say is we're responsible for sharing, not responsible for saving. And I think at some point in church history, we started to really elevate the stories of conversion over the stories of just faithful sharing. Okay, nobody listening right now and nobody speaking right now can save anyone. It is a work of the Holy Spirit. So all I can do is share the gospel. And then if God's going to save them, he's going to do that in spite of me. And he may do that then in that moment. He may do that 5 years from now. He may do that 25 years from now. I like to think that he's going to save anyone I share with. So that's kind of the confidence that I share with. Like they're going to know I'm right one day. It's kind of how I think about it. Whether today or later, they're going to know I'm right at some point when I'm trying to point them. They're going to know this is loving. They're going to know it's the most kind thing, the kindest thing I could have done for them. And so I share the gospel, and then I trust the saving up to God.
7: Have you ever had a crazy accurate word for someone?
0: Yeah, I've had someone have a crazy accurate word for me many times. You want me to tell you a couple?
7: Yeah, this is the place to do that.
0: So, I mean, I was thinking about this, like the miracles. Like some of the miracles I've experienced have been so obscure, and some of them get buttoned up, and then some of them don't. And I'll just say, for instance, like I always think God has spoke to me through birds, which is such a weird thing to say on a podcast.
7: You and Elijah, man.
0: I know.
7: Were they ravens?
0: In fact, I read that over and over, 1 Kings 17, over and over and over. But one time I was wrestling with whether we should move back to Dallas or Waco, and I really was asking God for a word, and I didn't get anything, and this guy started talking, Steve Carter, if you know, he pastors a church in Chicago. And he goes, you know, I'm going to go back and rebuild the ruins. And we had moved from Dallas. And so when I heard the Lord said, this is for you, and he goes, rebuild the ruins. And I go, oh, no, I'm supposed to move back to Dallas, because there was an opportunity in Dallas to go back there to a church I had worked at. And he says, rebuild the ruins. And the Lord was like, this is for you. It was plain as day, like that audible, like, mm-hmm. Oh, my goodness. Did anybody else hear that kind of moment? And I start going, just wrestling with God, like, oh, no, God, you've got to clarify that. You got to tell me, like, you got to clear. And we're in this room of, like, 50 pastors. And I am really just like, God, I heard you say this is for me. Please bring clarity. Please bring clarity. Please bring clarity. And he goes, like you. And he points straight at me. And I go, whoa, what? He goes, you. He doesn't even know my name. He goes, Waco. It's so clear to me that you're supposed to be in Waco. And so then I was just like, whoa, thank you, Holy Spirit.
7: Close call.
0: Yeah, exactly.
7: Had the Dallas real estate agent.
0: I'm so shook that I walk back to my cabin and I'm like, God, why did you say rebuild the ruins? And he was just like, because you used to be in Waco. You used to live in Waco and now you're back. So you're rebuilding the ruins. I was like, okay, that's kindness of God. Yeah, I went on a sabbatical. I just finished a sabbatical and I was asking him, what am I supposed to, like, how, you know, just trying to ask God more. How long should I go on the sabbatical for? And he says 52 days, plain as day, 52 days. Like, 52 days? Like, that's so random. Why 52 days? And I'm just wrestling with the Holy Spirit. I'm just like, can you show me why 52 days? Mm-hmm. Like, because of 52, my first dumb thought I had is like, 52 cards in a deck? Like, is that why? I don't understand. 52? Like, what is that? And he just said, one for every Sabbath you've missed this year.
6: Oh, wow.
0: And I was like, oh, 52 weeks. Oh, yeah. Wow. Okay, God. And so he just, the Lord speaks, you know, that's what I would just say is he speaks and miracles are not normicals. I get it. Like what we're celebrating on this show and what we're highlighting are profound works of God. But I think he wants to work in profound ways and make that much more normal in our life than we realize. And you don't want to reach it so – you don't want to reach for it so hard that you are almost like you're God's PR firm where you're trying to make stuff out of something that's not really there. He doesn't need you to do that, okay? When he's going to do something profound, he's going to do something profound. I told you he's talked to me about through birds. Let me share a really dumb story first and then I'll share one. So I think about this all the time. Like how many times – have you been driving down the road and you hit a bird?
7: Not often. Do you have a checkered history with?
6: I don't think I ever have.
7: Yeah, never have. Neither.
0: You never have.
6: I was looking at Ryan like, is that a normal thing?
0: Yeah, if you're watching or listening, I'm just curious for you to answer that question. So I'm driving to work one morning, and I'm driving down our road, and boom, I hit a bird with my windshield. Just hit it. Like it just hits right in the center of my windshield. Like, that's weird. Like, that, you know, and it falls over the side of the road.
7: Kind of freaky, right?
0: Yeah. I was like, what was that? You know, I go to work. I work there all day, and I'm driving back that evening. So I'm gone all day. I'm driving back that evening, and I get close to where I hit that bird. You know what I mean? On the road. It's just a random road. By the way, there's not a lot of birds that fly here. There's not a bird sanctuary nearby or anything. And I start to think, oh, yeah, I hit that bird here this morning. And right then I hit another bird, and it falls right over by the other bird. Like, what do you do with that? Like, is that a coincidence?
6: Yeah.
0: That's the most pointless story ever. But I think about, like, that just seems like bigger than a coincidence. And so this was early on, and this is when I sort of realized, like, sometimes God gets my attention through birds. Well, I go through, like, severe, now I'm an adult. This is, like, 20 years later. And I'm going through severe, like, panic and anxiety. And so I'm just like, and that leads to, like, dark thoughts and depression. And just I'm just like, what is wrong with me? My heart's not beating correctly. I'm just like, my brain is messed up. And I remember Tommy Nelson, who was a pastor, told this story about when he went through depression. He was walking in the garden, and he saw this dead bird, and he just remembered in the Gospels, you know, not one of these will hit the ground apart from my will. And he's thinking about that. And so I turn in the scriptures and I'm reading. It's like God cares about the sparrows. And I'm just reading that over. He cares about the sparrows. I just need that word so much. God cares about the sparrows. He cares about the sparrows. And I'm just convincing my heart of that truth. And my phone rings. And I look at it, and it's a friend. It's an old friend that I hadn't talked to in a long time. And I'm like, you kind of look at it like, do I want to answer or not? You know, that kind of thing. I'm like, do I want to stay in this moment or answer the phone? And I just answer, hey, man. He goes, what's up, P? He calls me P. And I go, what's up, bud? What are you doing? He goes, oh, man, taking these sparrows to some bird sanctuary. And I go, what? He goes, yeah, man, there's some mother decided to lay her nest in my mailbox. And so I'm taking these baby sparrows. And he says, sparrows, you know? In that moment when I'm reading this over and over and over and over, and it's such a small thing for God to just say, I see you.
6: Mm-hmm.
0: I see you. The miracles aren't always a resurrection.
7: Especially not for the two birds that suffered for your spiritual formation.
0: Exactly. Exactly.
6: Yeah.
0: The miracles aren't always a resurrection. It's not always the tumor's gone. Like sometimes the miracles are the creator of the heavens and the earth with 8 billion people walking around saying, hey, I see you. I see you. And I don't know who needs to hear that right now, but I think it's for you that just the creator of the heavens and the earth with 8 billion souls walking around you, driving in cars, working out in gyms, sleeping under the night sky, and God just stops to say, I see you. I care about you.
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6: Well, on that note, thanks for coming on. 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Jonathan Bakluta, this was amazing.
0: Yeah,
6: we really appreciate your time.
7: And get his book, Every Story Has a Villain. And guess what?
0: Your
7: the villain is not God, right?
0: That's right. The villain is not God.
7: We'll link the book in the show notes so you can check it out. Also, check out all of JB's. What's your dating book called?
0: Outdated.
7: I've had three people tell me I need to read that book.
0: Well, what are you waiting on?
7: Not sure what I need to look into, but I get to hang out with Outdated himself. But it's amazing. You're an incredibly talented author and a gift to the body of Christ. So thank you for joining us.
0: Such an honor to be here, guys. Truly, it's really fun.
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32: I got into a serious relationship, but his family was like involved in Santeria. 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And I feel like something just like sit on me. Like I was like shaking, crying. I just called out to Jesus. From that moment, I felt like God took it and was like, I'm gonna heal you.
24: 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Let's welcome Joshua to Newsmakers to break it all down. Joshua Broom, as always, it is great to chat with you. As somebody, again, you came out of this industry and now you're a preacher and you're out there and you're talking and you're sharing and you're evangelizing, and you see the truth so clearly more than anybody on this because of what you went through, because of what you saw, and because of the impact you're seeing now. You're one of the biggest enemies of the porn industry now, which is very, very interesting. How does porn impact people? And when I say people, not like, let's talk about the adults, because I think a lot of adults assume it has no impact on them, but how does it impact adults?
1: Yeah, I was actually on a call with Dr. Storage, who works with Dr. Amen in his clinic. And I think it's just so interesting where he was saying that literally, if you look at a CT scan that of someone who has been doing hardcore drugs for the last 10 years, and then if you look at the CT scan of someone who's been watching pornography for 10 years, it's not exactly similar, but the tracks are visible, the patterns are the same. There's this supernormal stimulus that is impacting your synapse, your prefrontal cortex. And you know, we're talking about kids. Well, when kids see it, you know, their brain, their prefrontal cortex, and that's the part of the brain, it regulates emotion and it allows you to have resilience. It's the thing in which, it controls impulse control. So if their brain is being impacted in that way, and their brain at that stage in life is maybe 40% developed, you're wiring that kid for addiction. Well, for the same thing for an adult, well, you're teaching your brain that I need something greater than reality. Because if you take, you know, the most powerful impact of the brain that occurs naturally is an orgasm. But when you compound an orgasm with pornography, well, you're impacting your brain in a way that is supernatural. So you begin to desire something that is not, you can't replicate it naturally. Like there's no scenario in which you can engage with a person and have the response to your brain that you're getting from this. So all of a sudden you have an appetite that is insatiable because you can't actually obtain what you have a desire for. And you just go on this, you know, this hamster wheel where you feel bad about what you did, but you can't not want desire what you did. Then you do it again, you feel bad about it, and over and over and over again. But yeah, I mean, that's how it's impacting our brains. And, you know, there's a ton of detrimental things that happen to the brain, but then also in culture that we could get in as well.
24: You know, for those who don't know the ins and outs of your story, they may be listening to this and they're like, how did this guy go from, you know, I mean, you were at the end of your rope, you know, while you were in the porn industry. You're at the top of the world, you know, from the worldly perspective of money and fame and attention. But, you know, spiritually, you were dying and, you know, you wanted to die. I mean, you were in a very dark place. To see where you are now, putting out Made Whole, you know, I mean, this is pretty amazing. When people hear this and they might be saying to themselves, they're struggling, they're at the end of their rope, what would you say to them right now, based on your experience? What have you learned about God and what lessons would you want them? I know this is a big question, but, so go wherever you want with it. Would you want them to feel and think right now as they're maybe journeying through something different but equally painful?
1: Yeah, so for someone who's not familiar with my story, I grew up in a small town in South Carolina, and my mom and dad were both 15 when I was born. And I never had a relationship with my dad. And because he lived in proximity to where I lived, I saw him, you know, become a father to two kids who were not me. I saw him marry someone who was not my mom. And the only way that, you know, neurologically our brains are created to close loops. So the only way to make sense of what didn't make sense to me is that it must be my fault. I must be insignificant in some way. So I began this journey of trying to become enough, do enough, earn enough, build enough so that I would be enough. And enough was the thing that I was grasping at. And, fast forward me, I'm in the porn industry, making millions of dollars, have success, status, all this stuff. And it doesn't fix me. And I come to the end of myself because what I thought would fix my life, when it didn't, it made everything worse. It amplified the anxiety. It deepened the depression. And then I ended up running for my life. And then I meet this girl. And, you know, to answer your question, I meet this girl and I'm like, hey, I am this kid who is broken, and my dad didn't want me, and that caused me to try really hard to cover up the pain I didn't want to feel. And some of that pain equated to me doing, you know, something that's on the internet that is probably going to be there forever. And this is not something I've done, but this is who I am. And her response was, well, I don't want to minimize your pain. I don't want to say that the decisions you made shouldn't have consequences. But I do want to say this. You're not defined by the worst thing you've ever done. You won't be defined by the greatest thing you ever do, because you are not the author of you. God is. And there was this collision of grace and truth. And it made me introspectively say, well, what if she's right? And she invited me to church, and it turns out that she was. that shame was conquered on the cross. And I think that's the message that I love to preach. And that's it's in the content. It's just the idea that Deuteronomy 21 talks about, that accursed is anyone who is hung on a tree. And then the contrast of that is in Galatians 3:13-14, Paul says that the curse that was bestowed upon us fell on Jesus so that the blessing can fall on us. So at the cross, the worst of us meets the best of God, and he wins. And if you believe that to be true and live as if it's true and invite that God, that same Jesus that offers you forgiveness, well, he will reconcile you, redeem you, and restore you, and he doesn't waste a thing. So the fact that I travel and preach, and Hope and I have done this course, and it's pretty cool that her name is Hope, and she's the person that told me that, and we were celebrating 10 years of marriage. The same month this course is coming out, let's go. God's not surprised. And in the same way, when Paul walked into synagogues, it's like, hey, man, weren't you just trying to kill us? No, God has redeemed and restored, and he doesn't waste a thing. So Romans 8:28, like, all means all. And what I am inviting people into is, man, I might not be, the perfect picture of anything, but I do know a perfect God, and that perfect God, his desire is to reconcile all people to himself. And if marriage is a picture of Jesus Christ in his church, then that means nobody has gone too far, nobody has done too much, and his heart and his hope for you is to be reconciled to himself.
24: Josh Broom, as always, great hanging out with you.
1: Absolutely, good to see you.
24: 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We'll be right back in just a moment with more Newsmakers.
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24: Welcome back to Newsmakers. Next up, actor Chris Klein joins the show to talk all about his new movie, Bad Counselors. He also talks about faith, Hollywood, and so much more. Let's welcome him here to Newsmakers. Chris, excited to have you on today to talk about the new film, Bad Counselors. This is a comedy. It's got a really interesting storyline. Give us the elevator pitch. If you were trying to convince somebody to watch this film that you star in, what would you tell them?
3: I would tell them this is a very, very, very lighthearted comedy. This is a very, very lighthearted buddy comedy. That's a story about second chances and a little bit of redemption. At its heart, it's a story about finding grace in yourself and becoming a better person than you were. And that's a story that resonates for all of us. You know, the beautiful journey of Matt Cornett's character Grayson and Ramon Reed's character Tyler. These are two young men who are trying to find themselves. This is a story as old as time, and it's something that will resonate with anybody that has come of age.
24: A lot of actors have been much more open about their faith journeys, not just actors, singers. So you've got like Gwen Stefani, you've got people coming out of the woodwork saying, I'm a Christian, or like, oh, I want to share my faith. And it felt like 5-10 years ago, there was less of that in Hollywood. I don't know if you've noticed that or what you make of that, but it feels like there's more of an openness among people. And it may not just be an openness. It may be that more people are actually finding faith right now. I don't know. But as somebody who's been in the industry for a long time, you would have a different perspective. So I guess I'm interested in what you've thought about that, or if you've even noticed that trend at all.
3: Well, I haven't noticed that trend, but I'm not much of a trend analyzer. That's not really my thing. I'm a dad, I'm a husband, I'm on my island.
24: You're living your life.
3: And maybe to my detriment, I don't pay much attention to what's in the zeitgeist, out there. When I'm analyzing scripts and I'm looking at characters, it's really about what can I bring? What in my life it parallels this character's life? Where do I fit in? What interesting take can I give to this character? And so, you know, we as actors, it starts with what we have in our toolbox, and what's in our toolbox is our experiences, our frame of reference, our memories. For this particular character, Billy, I'll be the first to admit that I've been so very, very blessed with some absolutely wonderful mentors in my life. I'm one of the men out there that was touched by really, really awesome dudes, coaches, pastors, my dad, just men that really helped me know what it was to be a good human, and to give me direction and to give me support and to help me build that foundation from which I could then jump after my dreams and after my goals and after my aspirations. I'm well aware that there are plenty of men out there that didn't grow up with that luxury. It truly is a luxury. It's that mentorship is something that, you know, now that I'm paying it forward with my children and their peers, and having the opportunity to play a mentor on TV or play the dad of teenagers, after, you know, coming up in the business as the one playing the teenager, all those sorts of things go into that sort of decision-making process. I think, and for me, man, you know, to be a part of a movie, that my children can watch. I haven't been a part of too many movies that my kids that I'm, you know, I think some of my early work when they're old enough, there will be a reckoning for sure. But I think, this is going to be the first picture, that I've been a part of that my kids are going to get to see on the big screen, of me. And I'm really excited about that.
24: I love that. Well, I'm excited for you on this project. The movie is Bad Counselors, and people need to go out to theaters and check it out. Appreciate your time today.
3: Hey, Billy, thank you so much for having me. Anytime you want to talk, I'd love to talk more, and I appreciate you so much having me on.
24: Thank you. Really appreciate you. You can find out more about Bad Counselors at badcounselors.com. We'll be right back in just a moment with more Newsmakers.
6: I wanted to be a boy one week. I wanted to be a girl next week. It was constantly like that, confusion always in my mind. I always felt like I was more in tune to femininity.
7: At 16, Tommy decided it was time to give in to those desires. Now addicted to meth, he dropped out of school and began frequenting gay chat rooms and nightclubs.
6: I had an internal knowing that it was just wrong.
7: Despite his doubts, Tommy started taking female hormones and making plans to have a sex change operation. Tommy was doing drugs with his brother and sister when he felt an oppressive, paralyzing fear.
8: Terrified, Tommy left the house and went to his mom, who had recently committed her life to Christ.
6: I had to cry out to God because I just knew in that moment that he was the only one that was able to help me. So I remember just telling him, I'm sorry of the lifestyle that I was living. I just went into this deep place of repenting and asking for forgiveness. If Jesus did it for me, he could do it for you. We all need a savior. We all come from a place of brokenness.
9: The veil between us and the Lord is thinnest when we're in our suffering. You know, this brain tumor that keeps coming back, craniopharyngioma you're born with. And when they diagnosed me, they gave me all of the different ways that I could deal with this tumor through, you know, these actions and prayer and exercise and just do everything I can. And the last two appointments with my physician, it shrunk. They don't shrink. They just don't. And it's, God gets all the glory. We're here by his grace and mercy. Our bodies are fragile but resilient, temporary. So we live our days joyfully. We live our days hopefully. We live our days faithfully. And in doing that, my goodness, it changes the world.
24: Welcome back to Newsmakers on the CBN News Channel. For our final segment, Naomi Anderson, the co-founder of Verity Collective, joins the show to talk all about Gen Z, revival, and what she's seeing happen on college campuses. Let's welcome her here to the show. You are tackling a topic that's very important to me, and it has to do with young people, truth confusion, where we are in the culture right now. And you are the co-founder of the Verity Collective. We're going to talk about a lot of those topics here in the next few minutes. But for those who don't know, what is your movement and what are you trying to accomplish?
18: Yeah, thanks so much. Well, our movement, like you said, is Verity Collective, and it is to bring the truth of Jesus Christ to this generation. We believe that there is a lot of confusion and noise in this world for them, and we want to bring them back to the one and only truth, which is Jesus.
24: I love that. And, you know, a lot of these young people watching them, I mean, I'm 42 now, so I think back 20 years to what I was thinking, what I was experiencing, what I was feeling. I think back even, you know, 12 years to turning 30 and kind of going in as a young parent into my 30s. And I'm watching so many young people face these insane obstacles because they've been told that they can believe or think whatever they want, that the truth is relative, that they can sort of just navigate life however they choose and that it's going to work out well. Well, it feels like they're realizing that's not true. And so they've hit this wall. What opportunity do you feel is out there right now for Christians to reach these young people with the truth? Because it feels like they're craving it.
18: Yeah, I 100% agree. It's what we're hearing when we are on campuses and on the streets from this generation is they are craving the truth. They just don't know what it is because they've been told to define it for themselves. So when we ask them what is truth, they literally will sit there on camera and it'll take them minutes to try to decide because they have been told truth is objective. You can define your own truth. And yeah, we're seeing that too. They just need to be pointed back to the truth.
24: Yeah. And, you know, when you look at some of the issues that young people are facing, right? They're facing anxiety. There are relational struggles. We're more connected than ever, but we're more disconnected, you know, emotionally than ever. Mm-hmm. What are some of the patterns you're seeing on campuses as you're interacting with, and I know as a parent as well, I'm sure you've seen this firsthand, but as you're interacting with these young people?
18: Well, like you said, I mean, studies are showing, a new study came out that 94% of high school students actually are experiencing some sort of mental health issue on a monthly basis. And when we talk to the students on the campuses or on the streets, we go to parks, we go everywhere, they say they are struggling with anxiety, they're struggling with depression. And it all forms around this idea of what is my identity and where am I grounded in? And they just don't have a landing solid spot.
24: Yeah. And it's interesting too, because there seems to be this disconnect and disparity. And I know we need more research on it. There's a lot of conversation around men and women. You know, there was one survey of high school seniors and they ask every year, boys and girls, hey, do you ever want to get married? And every year, women, young women are much more likely than men to say, yeah, I would love to get married one day. This year, for the first time, men were more likely than women to say that they wanted to get married at some point. And you hear a lot of anecdotal conversation about that. But some of the other data that's out there shows that it's young men who are picking up their Bibles more, that they're reading the Bible more, they're going to church more, and that women are falling away from it. And so again, I think we need more research on it to understand what's going on. But what do you make of that? That's really interesting. Those trends are the opposite of what I would have thought.
18: Yeah, I haven't heard the one about the females, but I actually have been reading about the men coming back to more of the Orthodox church. And we were actually talking to a young guy on campus in Austin a couple weeks ago, and he was saying that he had never been taught the word before. He had grown up in a Christian home, but never really went through the scripture. And I think that these young men are craving solid biblical truth. And that only comes from reading your Bible and picking up the word and being taught it by a Bible teacher.
24: Yeah. And that seems to be the thing that needs to happen, obviously, more than anything, because one of the other things that we're seeing is that young people are also attracted to crystals and the occult. And because there's this gap, there's sort of this, hey, we want an answer. I think a lot of Christians assume, oh, well, they're going to come to Christianity first. Well, maybe not. This is where what you're doing is so important. We have to be able to step into this and point people towards the truth. So talk a little bit about what is the future like for Verity Collective? You're out there, you're talking to young people. What do you hope to do? Where do you want to see the organization and the movement in the next, you know, let's say 2 years?
18: Yeah, thanks. Well, we really want to grow. We are planning to hit college campuses around the United States starting September when kids go back to school. And it really is just to be a presence on the campus and to start conversations. What we're recognizing is that when you actually pull someone aside and start asking them questions like, what is truth? They have a yearning to know what it is that you want them to know. They'll ask like, well, what do you believe truth is? And it really does open up an opportunity for us to speak the gospel of Jesus Christ to them. And they are excited to hear it. We're wanting to start a movement called 146. It's part of under our umbrella. And it really is an opportunity for kids to see t-shirts that we're creating or hats that have this 146. And we want people to be able to see it and say, what's 146? And that Christian kids can have a boldness to share their faith.
24: I love that. Where can people go if they want to get more information on what you're doing?
18: Yeah, our socials are veritycollective.co, and then that's the same with our website, www.veritycollective.co.
24: Thank you so much for your time. Appreciate it.
18: Yeah, thank you so much for having me.
24: If you want to know more about Verity Collective, go to veritycollective.co. We'll be right back in just a moment with more Newsmakers.
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5: 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Thank you for watching, and be sure to head on over to the CBN News YouTube channel. That's where you'll find the full interviews you saw on today's episode. Also, be sure to check out our new documentary, Investigating the Supernatural, Angels and Demons. We again traveled across America documenting some of the most fascinating stories to discover what Scripture really says about angels, demons, and spiritual warfare. 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
6: We also had members who fought in the war to fight for the cause of liberty.
7: Making sure that army is staffed and supplied. He's able to identify British intelligence agents and send that information on to Washington. After they've served in the army, they look forward to a government which gives to bigotry no sanction, to persecution no assistance.
8: Washington's words are powerful because they express an idea of a world that's different from the one everybody grew up in.
9: This ideal of religious freedom is going to be part of the government, but is it really meant for everyone?
7: Is this going to be a place where you can be free to say what you want about God

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6: This week on Christian World News, religious freedom under attack in India. A law before Parliament targets foreign funding of nonprofit groups. Human rights groups warn the government could seize control of Christian schools, churches, and orphanages. Plus, in the Democratic Republic of Congo, 1,000 are dead in a fast-spreading Ebola outbreak. One Christian ministry is on the ground caring for the sick. And riding the waves of evangelism. Meet the Brazilian pastor who's bringing the gospel to surfers in Portugal. Welcome to Christian World News. I'm Lori Johnson. We begin in Iran, where the Revolutionary Guard Corps seized a Christian church in Tehran. A few weeks ago, we told you about the historic St. Peter Evangelical Church. IRGC officials had informed church leaders that the building and property belongs to the state and ordered them to leave. Now the government has sealed the doors of the church and banned all church gatherings. Several Christian families living on the grounds have fled the premises. Security forces are pressuring the remaining three families to leave. Todd Nettleton is vice president of Message for the Voice of the Martyrs and joins us now for more. Todd, tell us, why did the government seize this church and do church leaders have any recourse?
7: Well, this is really an amazing story because this church, until two Sundays ago,

0: ago, they had been having worship services for 154 years consecutively. That's through the Islamic Revolution right up to today. The other fascinating thing is they were having these services in Farsi. Now, Farsi worship services in Iran are illegal, but because this church had both Assyrians and Armenians, which are considered to be Christian background people, they were allowed to have the service, but their common language was Farsi. So it was being held in Farsi, like I say, for 154 years until 2 weeks ago. Now the government is saying, hey, this property was owned by foreigners, so we're taking it over. They don't have a right to it any longer. The church is saying, no, no, no, the foreign mission workers that started the church, they transferred ownership to Iranians. So it's owned by Iranians. You can't do that. But so far, the government has prevailed.
1: Are there any other examples of persecution against Christians in Iran?
0: There are so many examples. Christians who have been arrested even since the war started. One of the challenges for Christians in Iran right now is they are seen as allies of America and allies of Israel. And so Christianity is considered a Western religion. America is considered a Christian nation. And so Christians are seen as our allies. And obviously that has made them targets over the last 4 months.
1: You call them targets. It appears that Iran is targeting them as enemies of the state, making them scapegoats for the war. So what's their rationale and how's that playing out on the ground?
0: Well, it is making life difficult for our Christian brothers and sisters. They were already under threat. They were already in danger before the war started. But now to be seen as allies of Israel, allies of America, makes them even more under threat. We know of Christians who've been detained since the war started. And so it's really a strategic time for us to pray for our brothers and sisters in Iran.
1: So tell us, Todd, how can we pray for them and support the church in Iran?
0: You know, one of the ways is to pray for God's protection over them. Obviously, not only protection from the government, but also protection in the fighting, in the bombings that are happening. I think we can also pray for opportunities for outreach. You know, as there is fighting, as there is dying happening around people, they tend to think about eternity. They tend to think about, you know, well, what happens after we die? That can be an opportunity for witness. It can be an opportunity for evangelism. And I know our brothers and sisters in Iran are thinking that way of how can we take advantage? How can we plant gospel seeds during this time? So let's pray that God will open doors for evangelism as well.
1: Indeed. Well, let's talk about India now. A law that's in parliament threatens Christian ministries there. The Foreign Contributions Regulation Act seeks to regulate foreign funding of non-governmental organizations, and Christians fear it could lead to persecution and the repression of Christian churches, orphanages, and schools, which receive support from international groups. Todd, what's the likelihood this act will pass India's parliament? And if it does, what would be the impact?
0: Well, the impact is quite severe, and it's interesting because the Ministry of Home Affairs has already issued, just in June, issued new regulations that put some of this into effect already. So they're trying to do this first through regulation from the Ministry of Home Affairs, but now they're actually trying to codify it into law. And so that's what this act before Parliament is. One of the things that these new regulations have said is you cannot take money from a foreign source. So say, you know, my church sends money to an orphanage in India. That would be foreign money coming in. This new regulation says you cannot use that for conversion-related activities, for proselytism. But it doesn't actually define what proselytism is. So if I'm caring for orphans with food and clothing, they could say, well, that's proselytism. Your ultimate goal is to make those orphans become Christians. So that's part of the problem with this law is it doesn't define what you're not allowed to do. The other part is just the control of incoming money. The law was updated in 2020 so that all foreign money coming in has to come through a single bank, where the government can watch it. The government can watch who's sending it and who it's going to in India. The ultimate issue here is control. They want to control Christian ministry. They want to make sure that more Hindus are not being reached with the gospel. That's part of their Hindu nationalist philosophy.
1: So how should the U.S. government and church leaders be responding to this bill?
0: You know, I hope this bill doesn't pass, and I would encourage our U.S. leaders who care about religious freedom to point out this is a violation of religious freedom. When you have to report to the government, hey, here's what we're going to do, and here's where we're going to do it, and get their permission, that is not religious freedom. That is not the freedom to minister, the freedom to worship securely. And so I hope our government will speak out against this law. The challenge for Indian Christians is that even if this law passes, the calling that God has placed on each of us to share the gospel, to plant seeds of the gospel, that calling's not going to go away, even if this law passes. And so we know Indian Christians who are already paying a price. There are 13 states there that already have anti-conversion laws where they're persecuting Christians who share the gospel already. So for Indian Christians, they know that their life has gotten more difficult. If this law passes, it could get even more difficult still.
1: Todd Nettleton with Voice of the Martyrs, thanks for updating us on the Christian persecution in both Iran and India. We will be praying for our brothers and sisters there. Thanks again for joining us.
0: Thanks for having me.
1: Well, up next, the Ebola outbreak in Africa has taken 1,000 lives. A Christian ministry is on the ground helping heal the sick.
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1: Welcome back to Christian World News. Since mid-May, more than 1,000 people have died from the Ebola virus in the Democratic Republic of Congo. It is the fastest spreading Ebola outbreak in history. Dale Hurd has the story.
9: Mourners gathered at an orphanage in the Democratic Republic of Congo city of Bunia to bury a six-month-old girl who died from Ebola. With more than 1,000 people dead from the ongoing outbreak in eastern Congo, officials have never seen an Ebola outbreak spread this fast.
10: You have to imagine that this is a fire. There's something driving the fire in its heart. And it's also expanding at the same time.
11: Let's be very clear. This outbreak remains ahead of us, and we are still in a phase of catching up.
9: The outbreak declared on May 15th is even more deadly than previous ones because the Bundibugyo virus responsible for it has no approved vaccines or treatments. The World Health Organization says the true number of infections could be 2 to 4 times higher than official figures. And African officials say there is a huge gap in the funding needed to stop the spread.
10: These are people dying. They are dying because we don't have vaccine, we don't have medicine, we don't have funding.
9: Another major challenge is the ongoing conflict in the region. You can hear gunshots in this video. Ebola is highly contagious and is spread through bodily fluids. It kills by damaging the gut lining and liver, causing severe diarrhea and vomiting. Patients can lose over 2 gallons of fluid a day, leading to extreme dehydration. Secretary of State Marco Rubio said the Trump administration would not allow Ebola to enter the United States.
12: The State Department and other agencies represented here, the Centers for Disease Control, HHS, others, are working very, very hard to contain this crisis to the countries where it's currently located, particularly the Democratic Republic of the Congo.
9: The Ministry Samaritan's Purse is operating Ebola treatment centers in 2 locations in the Congo, including the epicenter Bunia, and has admitted more than 300 patients, and more than 200 have recovered and been discharged. Officials are warning that 80% of new cases have emerged outside known chains of transmission, a sign the outbreak is spreading faster than health officials can track, and faster than the 2013 outbreak that killed 11,000 people. Dale Hurd, CBN News.
1: Coming up, the Brazilian missionary who crossed an ocean. See how he's surfing the waves of the Spirit and planting churches in a beach town in Portugal.
13: Something has been happening on campuses across the nation.
14: I'll never forget what I saw.
15: We did not plan this at all. What in the world is happening?
14: Thousands of students around this body of water.
15: I don't know, I'm just in awe of God.
16: Gen Z has been written off. They're not the generation that's, you know, following the standards.
15: Honestly, I would just post and post and post and make sure that it looked like everything was okay when deep down it wasn't.
17: People hate on college students, Gen Z, so much, saying there's no hope for Gen Z.
18: I think they've had everything the world has to offer and they're done with it.
13: You all are a part of a generation that God is sparking revival and it is spreading.
19: There's so many people that don't know their love, that don't know that they can live free of anxiety, free of depression.
15: It's just getting started.
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1: Welcome back. Surfing is often seen as a sport, yet for some, riding the waves is a way of life and a spiritual practice. One Brazilian pastor and lifelong surfer has found a unique way to merge his passion with his faith. George Thomas traveled to the coastal city of Porto, Portugal, to show us how.
23: Talk to any avid surfer, and they'll tell you it's not just the waves. It's understanding the ocean's rhythm and learning to read patterns, the subtle movements of swells, timing of breaks, and how wind shapes the waves.
24: The water is the connection you have with nature. When you are surfing, you just connect with the water.
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23: Growing up in Sao Paulo, Brazil, Samuel Cianelli dos Anjos is no stranger to the ocean and learned to surf before he could swim. Riding the waves became as much a part of his life as family and friends.
24: You enjoy the atmosphere. You enjoy the nature, the wind. You look at the waves that bring you calm and peace. And even more special when I come with my kids, for example, and my young daughter, and we surf together, and she's just enjoying the water in her face.
23: Dosanjho says this connection to water goes beyond the physical. It's also deeply spiritual for him.
0: When I'm surfing and I'm in the ocean and I see a wave, I can see God and I can relate to God when I'm in the ocean. And surfers, they think the same. Maybe they don't believe in God, they don't worship something, but they understand nature.
23: He says the unpredictable nature of the waves mirrors life's ebb and flow. Its highs and lows. Challenges and moments of grace.
24: We can compare the Holy Spirit with a wave. You don't control, you see it, you feel it, and the only thing you can do is navigate through it, or on it, in my case with surf. So that's my deepest time with God, is my connection, my devotional time with God.
23: Dosanjho has always dreamed of merging his two loves, faith and surfing. So a few years ago, he left behind Brazil's sun-soaked beaches and moved 5,000 miles to Portugal's Atlantic coast. Famous for its cobblestone streets, historic architecture, and the aroma of fresh pastéis de nata, the city of Porto has become a popular tourist destination. What drew the pastor here, though, were the stunning coastlines and vibrant surf culture.
0: And today, when we talk about surfing, Portugal is getting very, very close to be one of the biggest countries in surf.
23: Dosanjho started organizing informal gatherings on the beach. He began with simple barbecues and surf lessons, inviting anyone curious enough to join. Soon, the beach became his church.
24: That's my office. Everyday office, if I could, of course. But as many time, as many chances as I have, I'm here.
23: Gradually, people of different nationalities and backgrounds came together, united by their love for the ocean and a thirst for deeper connections.
3: Pastor Samuel moved his family from Brazil all the way here to Porto, Portugal, back in 2014. A year later, Surf Church was started with about three families. Today, almost 10 years later, some 13 nations are represented, and their goal is to build 50 churches across this country.
24: Church is not about a building. It's a relationship with God. So we want to plant 50 churches, not with a building, but with this mindset. You can be church everywhere. You can be church even in your house, in a small group, in a church, in the house, you can be church.
23: Sunday services begin at the beach.
24: Sun or rain, cold or warmest day, every Sunday we are here. We surf together. We gather a group of people, sometimes more, sometimes less. So it's just a fellowship time, a time to connect again with each other and God.
23: One Sunday morning, church members witnessed Juliana Yarova get baptized in the Atlantic Ocean. As she emerged, laughter and cheers erupted from her new family, echoing her joy.
4: I'm really excited. I can't explain my feelings, you know.
23: The Ukrainian teenager fled her war-torn country with her family and found refuge in Porto and in Surf Church. Also baptized, her brother Zakaria, and their mother Natalia was there to witness the special occasion.
0: I believe the best word to describe Surf Church today is a lighthouse. We are a safe place where people from all over the world can come and find community, find family, find faith in Jesus.
23: What started as a simple beach gathering here has grown into a beacon of hope, offering a belonging and purpose to people from all walks of life. In the end, Dosanjho says it's moved way beyond surfing to include navigating life together with faith, love, and a shared commitment to something greater, all woven together by the simple act of riding waves and serving Jesus. George Thomas, CBN News, Porto, Portugal.
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3: Finally, this week, in the 1980s, CBN introduced the Bible to Japan through Superbook, an animated series created for children. More than 40 years later, that vision is still bearing fruit. Today, Superbook is reaching not only children, but even elderly Japanese who are hearing the gospel for the very first time. Lucille Talusan brings us the story.
4: On Sundays, Pastor Nishimura delivers his message from a pulpit to the congregation at the Jesus Family Church in Tokyo. At this evangelistic festival, however, he's happy dressing up as a cartoon character Pikachu to draw attention as he shares the gospel.
5: We wanted to find a way on how to share the gospel to more people, especially the children. And so we came up with this evangelistic festival. The Joy Joy Festival is an entry point of the church. Like today, we have 10 non-Christian families who came, and then they come to church.
4: This festival is Japan's largest evangelistic event. For the third time, Superbook participated, featuring Gizmo, known as Robic in Japan. He danced with the Superbook team to the theme song, The Salvation Poem. Compared to previous years, more children are now familiar with the song. The team hopes they also understand its message, salvation through Jesus' death on the cross. Superbook fan Isa Pan says he understands.
6: Yeah, if I believe in Jesus, then I'll go to heaven.
4: According to John Tan, CBN Regional Director for Japan, Superbook first aired nationally here 40 years ago.
7: It was a way for Dr. Pat Robertson to enter Japan and introduce the Bible.
4: The Superbook team also visited various Sunday schools, teaching children about Queen Esther. They encouraged the kids to become part of the kingdom generation, one that cannot be defeated or destroyed because they serve a victorious God. Shota Shiozaki enjoyed the sharing and the fellowship.
8: My friends in school are not Christians yet, and so I invite them to church. Sometimes they are not interested. My biggest prayer is my friends will get to know Jesus and be saved and get to know the truth of the Bible.
4: CBN Asia producer Shekinah Grama, who regularly volunteers with the Superbook team, made the effort to learn Japanese.
9: So I could really understand what they're going through, and they would know the effort is put in, the intentionality, and they are shocked with that, and they know that that's love because someone took the effort to get to know them. They started sharing their lives little by little, opening up, and that's something that they told me they haven't done before.
4: At a recent anti-bullying school event, Superbook's episode The Good Samaritan was featured, encouraging students to respond to bullying with kindness, courage, and compassion. Through Superbook, the children also encountered the message of God's love in a fun and meaningful way. CBN also extended its outreach to the elderly, donating Superbook DVDs and Christian materials to an elderly home at the request of its Christian owner. As a result, residents across its 9 facilities heard the gospel for the first time.
10: It's amazing to see how God continues to open doors for the gospel here in Japan. And what began as a simple media outreach through Superbook has now grown to a much bigger vision, the establishment of CBN Japan.
7: As Christians, we believe the time of Jesus coming back is coming closer. And so he wants to call his children back to him. And he loves the Japanese so much that he has opened opportunities for us, for CBN, to start an office here and to do more ministry, not just for children, but also for adults.
4: CBN Japan will be officially launched this December through a major Christmas concert. Lucille Talusan, CBN News, Tokyo.
3: And on that uplifting note, that'll do it for this edition of Christian World News. Thanks for joining us this week. I'm Lori Johnson. Until next week, goodbye and God bless you.
0: Israel has endured decades of sorrow, terror, and war, and still she stands. 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
12: Coming up, tormented by his past.
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12: Haunted by the shadows.
13: I was suicidal at the age of 7.
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13: You need to go to the emergency room right now.
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12: Today, on the 700 Club.
13: I felt free for the first time in years.
14: Well, the United States and Iran halted their attacks on each other over the weekend. A Trump administration official says the president is making room for negotiations.
15: Meanwhile, Israeli Prime Minister Benjamin Netanyahu is on his way to the United States. He's taking aim at New York City Mayor Zohran Mamdani over rhetoric he says is fueling anti-Semitism. CBN's Paul Petit has the latest from Jerusalem.
16: After 2 weeks of fighting, President Trump may be hitting pause in the strikes against Iran. But as shown by this image he posted Sunday on Truth Social, Trump is making it clear America's military posture in the Middle East hasn't changed, even as he gives more time for negotiations.
17: As the president said, we are locked and loaded. Even more assets are going into theater. But he's giving talk some space. He's giving it a little bit of room.
16: Despite reports of dwindling munition stockpiles, the Trump administration says the U.S. military is poised to attack should diplomacy fail.
17: We are rebuilding with cheaper, faster, more technologically capable as we are conducting this campaign. And so there should be no doubt that the military has what it's need and is moving even more assets into the region.
16: Iran is also pausing strikes, but warning it will expand the war if the U.S. resumes. Israeli officials believe President Trump will eventually be forced to escalate the conflict, arguing Iran is unlikely to make the concessions Washington demands.
18: Israeli Prime Minister Benjamin Netanyahu left Jerusalem earlier today to meet with President Trump tomorrow. The Times of Israel is reporting that Netanyahu will present Trump with new evidence showing that Iran is already working to rebuild its nuclear program.
16: The regional chessboard is also shifting. The U.S. says Turkey has yet to meet the conditions required to obtain American F-35 fighter jets. And while Syria's new leadership is now seeking a security agreement with Israel, a fragile four-year truce between Saudi Arabia and Yemen's Houthi rebels appears to be unraveling. But one of Prime Minister Netanyahu's sharpest battles right now isn't in the Middle East, it's in New York City.
19: Benjamin Netanyahu is a war criminal, the architect of a horrific genocide against the Palestinian people.
16: Netanyahu says these words are fueling anti-Semitism.
20: And look at what he's doing. He's fomenting hate. He's supposed to be the mayor of all New Yorkers, Jews, Christians, Muslims, everyone. But he's trying to turn one group against the other, and he's foisting hate and fear. I speak to Jewish Americans in New York, and they're afraid right now. And I don't think it's accidental.
16: Netanyahu says he plans to visit New York in the future, despite past arrest threats from Mamdani. But the prime minister is more concerned for the safety of others, especially at a time of surging anti-Semitism.
20: And I think that's part of this incitement language that is sweeping a lot of circles with anti-Semitism, a lot of circles in the West, in the United States, and unbelievably, in New York City, which has the second largest Jewish population in the world after Israel. And I think it's wrong. The whole thing is wrong.
16: Paul Petit, CBN News, Jerusalem.
14: Well, Israeli ambassador to the United Nations, Danny Danone, joins us now from New York. And ambassador, it's always a joy to have you on the show.
21: Good morning. Thank you for having me, Gordon.
14: Well, let's talk about New York. Let's talk about the mayor. I found it incredible. It just seemed to be this political theater threatening to arrest Benjamin Netanyahu. What does this say to the Jewish community, not just in New York, but around the world?
21: Gordon, we all know it's baseless. You know, the mayor is making empty declarations, trying to distract the conversation from his failures as a mayor. But unfortunately, it's not funny anymore, you know, those proclamations. It's dangerous. We saw the consequences. Jews are being attacked in the streets of New York every day because of the dangerous words of the mayor. He should be uniting the city, not dividing the city. And he started the campaign very early, very calculated. You know, I watched his video. He knew what he was doing. He knew he had no base to even speak about the ICC and arresting the prime minister. But for him, that's part of a campaign, and it will continue until the prime minister will come and speak in the General Assembly at the end of September. But meanwhile, you know, we have to be worried about the threats, about the damages. And I think that the condemnation we heard from so many leaders in the U.S. and Israel, that's very important. Mayor Mamdani should be condemned, should be isolated.
14: Let's talk about his specific allegation of genocide in Gaza. The UN just came out with a report saying it's Hamas blocking humanitarian aid, blocking food going to the residents of Gaza, the people of Gaza. And that just so undercuts the whole allegation of genocide. But it just seems to have taken on a life of its own where he can say that word and no one seems to be challenging it.
21: Exactly. And you look at the language he uses, you know, speaking about genocide, war crimes, you know, those are lies. We know today the situation in Gaza is much better. Aid is coming in. The only problem that Hamas is still in charge over parts of Gaza, and the border of peace hopefully will move forward in the near future. And if Hamas will not disarm by themselves, we will do it. We will do the job. But what the mayor is doing is actually taking us back to the days we had the conflict in Gaza and there were humanitarian issues. He knows it's not the situation today, but he is lying. That's why he's dangerous. You know, I look at him with his fake smile and I realize he's a dangerous man promoting hate against Jews, and he sits, he has a podium, and he's using his position for promoting that hate.
14: Let's talk about something the French government is identifying as entryism, that the Muslim Brotherhood is trying to achieve the sort of entry into political pivot points. And specifically in terms of the ICC, the chief judge is a Muslim, and he's now a political leader in Lebanon. The chief prosecutor is also a Muslim, British citizen, but a Pakistani Muslim. He's now been discredited for harassment charges. So why isn't that narrative that these are all Muslim-initiated efforts against Israel and trying to have these buzzwords of genocide and apartheid and all of these things? Why isn't the truth of that narrative getting out? It seems that people are just accepting that there's some horrible thing happening and Israel is the perpetrator.
21: a major campaign against us. You know, it's starting with Muslim radicals, but it's being adapted by elected officials in the U.S., by officials of the United Nations. I'll give you an example, Mr. Fletcher, with an employee of the U.N. He started to speak about genocide way back. And when we told him, you have no base for that, you know, you have legal determination, you have to prove intentions, he said, yeah, you know, I should look at it. But he continued with his lies. So this is a campaign we are facing. And you mentioned Karim Khan, the prosecutor from the ICC. You know, 2 years ago, when he decided to indict our prime minister and minister of defense, we said it clearly. He has his own issues. It's a distraction. And people said, no, he's not. He's an honest man. And last Friday, 82 member states at the UN in New York voted to send him home because of the sexual allegations and the crimes he committed. So, you know, we see a pattern here. You have leaders who have issues, and they distract by attacking Israel. It goes from Amdani and other leaders who attack us.
14: Let's turn to, I guess, more important issues, if these are more important issues, and that's the war with Iran. Prime Minister Netanyahu is meeting with President Trump on Tuesday. Can you tell us what the agenda is?
21: It will be the 8th meeting with the president, very important for the relationship. Iran will be number one on the agenda. You know, we see the way they attack, you know, so many countries in the region. You know, you cannot follow already. You know, they attack the Saudis, Kuwait, Bahrain, UAE, Jordan, Israel. We will speak about the intelligence we acquired. We will share it with the president. And I think today there is an understanding that the Iranians playing a game. They don't want a ceasefire. They want to control the strait. They want to dictate the reality in the Middle East, and we shouldn't allow them to do it.
14: What role is Saudi Arabia going to play now? I've long wondered why they let the Houthis operate out of Yemen and be sort of in a proxy war, obviously, with Iran. And there have been a series of attacks by the Houthis against things right within Saudi soil. And Saudi Arabia launched an attack against the Houthis. Do you see them playing a more significant role in this war?
21: I believe so. And it's interesting to analyze it for a minute, what's happening with the Houthis. You know, they are not attacking Christians. They are not attacking Jews. They are attacking Muslims. But they think they are too moderate. And that shows us that the level of extremism we are dealing with, the hate coming from Tehran, they spread the ideas of the revolution. And today you have Muslim attacking Muslims in the Middle East, you know, because they can. The same goes against Jews and Christians. So we have to realize it's not about territory. It's not about energy. It's pure hate, the idea that they can export the radical revolutionary ideas from Tehran to other parts of the Middle East. That's what we are facing. And I think the Saudis, you know, they have the capabilities, and I hope that they will have the determination to fight against those radicals.
14: Is there any hope of Saudi Arabia entering the Abraham Accords? From my viewpoint, that would be a game changer for the region. Is that a real possibility?
21: I agree with you. And we discussed so many times the idea of expanding the Abraham Accords. I told it to President Trump, you know, in terms of his legacy, I think if he can bring the Saudis into the agreements, that would be an amazing achievement. It would change the Middle East. I believe it can happen in the next 2 years.
14: Well, let's pray for that, and we'll continue to pray for you. You're absolutely in the lion's den these days, and it's a very turbulent time, but also a pivotal time. And let's hope, let's have hope for the future and hope for peace in the Middle East. Ambassador Denny Danone, thanks so much for being with us and joining us.
21: Thank you very much, Gordon. Thank you.
14: All right, Terry, what's next?
15: Well, coming up later, during a routine visit to the doctor, this man was told to head straight to the ER. See why he ignored his doctor's advice and then find out what happened to him next. That's ahead on today's show. Plus, we're going to be right back with more from CBN News.
1: Boys and girls all over the world are being abused and tortured.
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5: Friend, do you remember when it felt good to withdraw your cash from the bank to expand a business, go on vacation, or buy a new car? Well, today, withdrawing your own cash has become a very risky business, according to The Secret War, a shocking new research report. I just read it. And folks, I was amazed to learn why banks are now required to spy on us for the government and then report any suspicious or unusual behavior. I suggest you get The Secret War free. Just call the number on the screen, no charge, from the folks at Swiss America. And get this, did you know simply spending cash today may be enough to have you branded as a potential criminal? That's right. The new war on cash is really a war against all freedom-loving Americans. The Secret War is yours free, so call the number on the screen and you can tell them Pat Boone gave you the number.
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24: Welcome back to the 700 Club for more top stories from CBN News. There are growing security concerns over artificial intelligence. OpenAI CEO Sam Altman describes this as a critical moment when AI surpasses human intelligence.
25: We are now like in the singularity, like this is the moment. For the last 10 years ago, this was like a kind of far off dream at best. It seemed very improbable.
24: Altman is taking the debate to Washington this week, meeting with Trump administration officials to showcase and push for approval of OpenAI's most powerful model yet, the model capable of solving complex tasks for government and business. Its ability to act independently is raising safety concerns after an OpenAI model hacked itself onto the internet and into another AI platform during a security test. Altman says the answer is not to stop the technology, but to put stronger guardrails in place. Well, turning now to Europe and a terror attack in Berlin, Germany. Authorities say the suspect in the attack near the Berlin Pride Festival died in a confrontation with police Sunday. Investigators believe the man drove a truck into a crowd of people and then attacked others with a machete Saturday night. One person died and 29 others were wounded. Police say the man, a German citizen with a Lebanese background, had previously tried to join the militant Islamic State group. Well, wildfires in Spain and France are forcing more than 300,000 people to flee their homes. The wildfires fueled by dry conditions and high winds. France is dealing with the fire scorching an area four times the size of Paris. Southern France so far has seen the largest evacuation in its history, with about 250,000 people fleeing. More than 100 homes have been destroyed. President Emmanuel Macron has called a crisis meeting to address the uncontrolled wildfires. Neighboring Spain is declaring its first ever national emergency, with nearly 200 square miles of fire burning outside Madrid. One person is dead there. Fire conditions are expected to continue throughout the week due to the extreme heat wave. Well, turning now to South America, it's been just over a month since the June 24th earthquakes devastated Venezuela. The death toll now above 5,500 as teams removing debris continue to find bodies. The government is estimating the total damage at $19.6 billion so far. That includes $9 billion in destroyed or severely damaged homes. More than 23,000 people are living in temporary conditions. CBN's Operation Blessing is on hand to help those who've lost their homes. Therese Delamore was living on the street after the quake. Authorities told her home was too dangerous to live in and that parts of it could collapse. The Operation Blessing team provided Therese with and her daughters with a tent, mattresses, food, and hygiene supplies. Now she says they're safe from the rain and cold at night.
3: Gracias. Primero que nada, darle las gracias. Que Dios les siga bendiciendo para que puedan seguir bendiciendo a Venezuela, para que puedan seguir ayudándonos. Que estamos empezando, que todavía nos queda mucho camino, que no se olviden de nosotros.
24: And Gordon, as you all know, Operation Blessing has also been providing hot meals, water filtration systems, as well as prayer and spiritual support to the victims of the quakes.
14: Did you hear her plea? Don't forget about us. That is a cry around the world right now, as there's just seems to be disaster after disaster after disaster. Venezuela still hadn't recovered from a disaster all the way back in 1999. And here they are, not just one earthquake, but two devastating earthquakes. Operation Blessing is on the ground, and we're on the ground in your name if you're a member of the 700 Club. 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Terry?
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14: I've been so gripped that we can finish the Great Commission in our lifetime. That we need to do this. We need to preach the gospel to every nation, every tribe, every tongue. 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They need the gospel, and we want to be there and provide it for us, for them. When you look at the nations of the world, nations like Japan, where it's over 99% unchurched, unevangelized, without an opportunity to hear the gospel. You look at the stands, all the Kazakhstan, all the nations along what used to be called the Silk Road, and just how devoid of the gospel witness they are. You look at the Middle East, where Christianity for many of them is illegal, and if you convert, you're subject to death as a result. 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
15: Steve was living his best life, and then all of a sudden, he wasn't. A memory surfaced from his childhood that made him miserable. At the age of 7, he had attempted suicide twice, and he had no idea why.
0: I had reached a level of success I had never known in my life. There was this apathy that overtook my life when it came to my work.
8: At 55 years old, Steve Supe was in great shape and had a life most others would envy. He was reading through his journal when an entry from a few months before caught his attention. And that entry was a memory from Steve's childhood. At 7 years old, he'd attempted suicide twice and didn't know why.
0: I was very happy, super grateful, but I couldn't seem to get past why I was suicidal at the age of 7.
8: Steve met with an advisor and discussed his difficult childhood.
0: My mom was the one who ruled the house with an iron fist. She would literally provoke my dad to anger to get him to beat us. Tyrannical. It was a very abusive situation in a lot of ways.
8: The two prayed and meditated, asking God for answers.
0: And in that, two shadowy memories came back. One was being

0: what happened. I was being tormented by my inability to forgive.
1: Despite the prayers of Steve, his wife, and close friends, he couldn't move past the hurt and anger. He even worked through a book on healing abuse and wrote down the things he could remember, hoping to break the cycle.
0: I was just desperately praying, God, would you please help me? Would you please help me to get free from this? So I was like, I can't remember, so I can't fully forgive. It wasn't an unwillingness to forgive. It was a struggle of how do I forgive?
1: Steve had been wrestling with this unforgiveness for 5 months when he went for a routine physical.
0: She's checking me all out, ears, throat, all this stuff, and she starts checking my heart rate, and she's like, you need to go to the emergency room right now. You're an AFib.
1: Instead of going to the ER, Steve got a second opinion and was told he should undergo a procedure to correct the problem. Steve was doubtful it would help.
0: I knew it wasn't going to work because I knew my heart wasn't healed. When I was diagnosed with AFib, I was praying, and I felt like the Lord spoke to me. He said, Steve, I'm going to heal your physical heart when your spiritual heart is healed.
1: Steve underwent the recommended procedure and then another a month later. Neither corrected the problem. Desperate, Steve asked his friend Reuben, a pastor, to come and pray with him. Steve told him what he remembered about the trauma, and Reuben explained that remembering everything wasn't the key to forgiveness.
0: It was like, it doesn't matter. It doesn't matter. God can give you the grace to forgive. And that was very freeing. He prayed over me, anointed me with oil. He said, this is what I want you to do. I want you to go home. I want you to read it. I want you to forgive everything, line by line, and then I want you to put it in the fireplace and burn it. So that's what I did. It was a conscious decision to forgive my mom at that point.
1: Finally, a breakthrough.
0: I really just felt like God met me and gave me the grace to just fully forgive and just let it go. It was a tremendous relief. I really felt a lot of release and a lot of peace.
1: Afterwards, Steve spent several hours alone with God in worship and prayer.
0: The presence of God in the room was so strong. If I had opened my eyes and saw the Lord sitting there, I would have not been surprised because it was just so heavy in the room. I felt spiritually healed. I had a lot more peace. I felt free for the first time in years. And I've been in normal sinus rhythm ever since.
1: Steve is back to enjoying a good run, and his heart is finally at rest.
0: Now I am free of it. And so I feel like I can be a better husband, a better father, a better Christian. Unforgiveness is only going to lead to death. If you're feeling guilt, shame, condemnation over things that you've gone through horrible experiences that have happened to you or that you have done yourself, God can forgive, and that shame doesn't need to be your master. I got free because God set me free.
2: And he says when he does it, that we will be free indeed. You know, you hear a story like Steve's and everything in you just rises up in like a righteous anger. When the people who are supposed to love and cherish and guide and be the core of all of that in a child's life do something deliberately to damage them, it's just hard to understand or to comprehend. And often we do when something like that happens. What I think happened to Steve, like we know it's so wrong that we just put it away somewhere deep inside of us. We compartmentalize it and we just don't go there anymore. But in his scenario, here he was longing for healing, willing to offer forgiveness, but not able to understand why at 7 years old, twice he tried to take his own life. I love what his pastor said to him. You don't have to go through dotting every I and crossing every T to receive God's freedom, to forgive what was done for you. You don't have to replay all of that. You can be willing and ask for it. And Jesus comes and heals all of that. Not only was he healed spiritually, emotionally, he was also healed physically. Our bodies are not meant to deal with that kind of stress. And so asking

0: or offering, it's not asking, offering forgiveness to someone who has hurt you is not about them. It's about getting free for you. And it's very hard when you know that something has been done to you that's very wrong. And it's hard for your feelings to catch up with the spiritual desire to be obedient to what God is telling us. Forgive. Forgive and your sins will be forgiven you. That's what Jesus prayed. That's how he taught us to pray. Today, I imagine there are some of you who have had things done to you. Maybe not things that have been the same as what Steve went through, but things that were inappropriate, that were hurtful, that have lingered in your heart and in your mind. You can be rid of that today simply by asking the Savior, the one who came to set you free, to just lay his hand on you. Steve's pastor laid his hand on you. Today, I'm going to ask Jesus to lay his hand on you and to set you free from the bondage of what's been done and intended for harm to you. Let's pray together right now. Father, we are coming to you and we're asking you to do a mighty, miraculous work. We're coming saying, we offer forgiveness, Lord, to those who have hurt and wounded us very deeply. We're taking all of that hurt and that pain, that resentment, that bitterness, and we're lifting it right out of ourselves and we're putting it up on the altar before you, God. We're releasing it to you and we're not taking it back. It belongs to you. Lord, I forgive the person who has harmed me. Now say their name. Say the name of the person who has harmed you or the people. Lord, I forgive them. And I'm asking you to set me free from all that that has done to harm me in my spirit, in my mind, and in my body. And today, Lord, I receive your forgiveness for me, for every area of my life, every area of my life. I want to walk with you, serve you, be with you completely free. And Lord, we ask this in Jesus' name because it's been your promise to us. That the one that the Son sets free is free indeed. Lord, sometimes our hearts have to catch up with the forgiveness we've offered, but in obedience today, we are offering that forgiveness, undeserved and unasked for, to those who've hurt us, so that we can be free to worship and to serve and to live for you and in you, in Jesus' name. If you've offered forgiveness, you are free and you are forgiven. We all have things in our lives that are broken. Of course, some are way more serious than others. But right now, you have released that from your life and you can walk in the freedom of drawing close to Jesus. And that's the secret. That's what you do right now. Draw close to him in every way in your life. Begin to worship him in Jesus' name. Gordon?
1: 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Unbearable pain followed, and she feared permanent damage. See how a desperate prayer led to her immediate healing ahead on today's 700 Club.
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6: Welcome back to Washington for this CBN News Break. We are just 99 days into the midterm elections. Democrats are looking to take control of Congress while Republicans want to hold on to their slim majority. Democratic Party leaders are campaigning on affordability. They need 3 seats to flip the House and 4 seats to take the Senate. A new Washington Post Ipsos poll shows they lead a generic congressional ballot by 3 points. President Trump is campaigning in battleground states, urging GOP lawmakers to pass his voter ID legislation. Well, CBN Superbook Academy is expanding across India, bringing Bible-based learning to children in both remote and urban regions. In the mountainous state of Sikkim, the curriculum has launched with trained teachers reaching under-resourced children with God's Word. In the densely populated states of Maharashtra and Rajasthan, 6 new programs are now underway, opening doors for more young hearts to experience biblical truth. Meanwhile, in New Delhi and surrounding districts, a partnership with one denomination has introduced Superbook Academy to 20 congregations. These efforts are equipping leaders and strengthening churches as they disciple the next generation of believers. Well, you can find out more about what CBN is doing around the world by going to cbn.com/international. Gordon and Terry will be back right after this.
7: We also had members who fought in the war to fight for the cause of liberty.
8: Making sure that army is staffed and supplied. He's able to identify British intelligence agents and send that information on to Washington. After they've served in the army, they look forward to a government which gives to bigotry no sanction, to persecution no assistance.
9: Washington's words are powerful because they express an idea of a world that's different from the one everybody grew up in.
10: This ideal of religious freedom is going to be part of the government, but is it really meant for everyone?
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4: Sid loves fun runs, biking, and taekwondo kicks. Yet not long ago, pain kept him a prisoner in his own home. And here's how you helped to set him free.
5: 5-year-old Sid often stayed at home, held back by the constant pain from a cyst in his groin.
6: If someone were to bump into me, I would be in so much pain. One time, my playmate accidentally kicked me and I cried.
5: Because of the pain, Sid often missed classes as well. His grandmother, Rufina, takes care of him while his single mom works in another city.
7: The doctor told us that Sid needs to get the surgery because complications might arise as he grows. We were asked to prepare $2,000 for the operation, but we simply don't have that money. We felt helpless.
5: Then Operation Blessing met with Sid and his grandma. Thanks to you, we paid for him to receive the surgery he needed. After his recovery, Sid went from being sedentary to a very active lifestyle.
6: I'm really good at doing tornado kicks in Taekwondo, and I became champion. I'm excited to do fun runs and go biking with my friends. Thank you, Operation Blessing. Because of you, I am happy and no longer sick. Thank you.
4: If Sid was having that much trouble as a young child, can you imagine what his life would have been like if he would have had to grow up with this condition? It really hindered the things that just life makes possible to everyone else. We just want to say thank you, 700 Club members. This kind of surgical procedure is because of your generosity. There are also kids whose cleft lips are being fixed, kids with crossed eyes whose strabismus is being corrected, and even kids that are born with cleft feet who are learning to be able to, after surgery, walk straight. They have life again. You're giving them the joy of all of that. We say thank you for caring about others. You know, it's easy to just go on with your life and be comfortable and not look at what other people are dealing with. But you, 700 Club members, are out of the ordinary. You are extraordinary in your giving and your generosity. Some of you have watched this program for a long time, but you've never made the move to actually get up and join with the rest of us. We ask you to do that today. 65 cents a day, $20 a month makes you a 700 Club member. 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
8: Karate Wells was at Disneyland with her three-year-old when her knee went out. She felt agonizing pain, could barely walk. Later, she was scheduled for an MRI to determine the extent of the damage. She never kept that appointment because she was healed on her lunch break.
10: As a wife and mom of four, Karate Wells of La Puente, California, is always on the move.
11: Besides laundry and chasing a toddler, I mean, I'm busy working and picking them up from school, dropping them off. So I'm always rushing, always got the baby on a hip. That's just my life.
10: In late November 2023, her left knee began giving her trouble.
11: It just became super painful, and it started to feel like a knot in the back of my leg. I couldn't bear the pain. I literally could not even stand up to do my dishes. It was getting so unbearable. It went from like maybe happening once in a while to happening every day. And that's when I started to get worried. So I was trying to be a tough girl. I was like, no, I'm not going to go to the doctors. I'm just going to just keep doing what I need to do, massage it, just kind of nurse it. A few weeks later, I decide I'm going to go to Disneyland with the baby and I'm just going to walk it off. I'm just thinking I need a stretch. I need to get my steps in.
10: Then, while they were waiting in line for their first ride, her three-year-old ran off.
11: And so I dart out after him, and I take a couple steps, and I pivot. And as I'm pivoting, I hear a pop. And all of a sudden, my knee just buckles, and I can't move. Next thing you know, they're calling for a medic, and they're bringing a wheelchair. I'm not going to lie. I was embarrassed. I was like, are you kidding me, Lord? I just got here. I was like, this can't be happening.
10: After resting for a while, Karate drove home.
11: The next morning, I go to the doctor. They do an x-ray of my knee, and they tell me, look, we can't see if you have an ACL tear. We can't see what's going on with your meniscus. We're going to have to forward you on to see a doctor, an orthopedic specialist, to get an MRI. I was just distraught a little bit about the diagnosis. It was absolutely scary to think of my knee being out of commission.
10: They scheduled the MRI for early January and sent Karate home with a knee brace and ibuprofen. Neither were much help.
11: I couldn't physically go up a little incline or down a little incline or going upstairs at all. So I was really scared that I was going to end up with some kind of a knee issue long term. I'm having to trust God in this situation and just say, God, please, like, I need some help here.
10: Then on January 2nd, 2024, she turned on the 700 Club during lunch. The hosts were praying.
11: On my lunch break, my favorite thing to do is watch the 700 Club. And my favorite part is when they're doing the prayer on this day. It was Gordon, and he was praying. But then he invited everybody into prayer and said, if we had a part in our body that needed to be healed, to put our hands on that body part and to touch and believe. But really, in that moment, I was so desperate. I needed God so badly. I was tired of being in pain. I just needed help. And so I just stopped what I was doing. I put my hand on my knee. I touched and agreed. And I asked the Lord, Lord, please.
8: Anyone infirm, we just declare over you, God is your healer. He is your source. He is the one that says, yes, I died for you. Receive him now and believe now on what he died for you to have. And you will be healed. We come into agreement with you now, touching it. We say over you now, be healed and be made whole in Jesus' name.
11: And then I also added on top of Gordon's prayer that I have a three-year-old, Lord, and you gave me him to run around and chase. So I believe you're going to heal my knee to be able to chase him. Hey, who says you can't add a little something to the prayer? I did. I just believed it with my whole heart that my knee was going to be healed. The crazy thing is that I did that prayer, and then I was like, my knee's healed. And I just got up and went about my day. The next morning or so, my husband goes, Karate, aren't you going to go get your MRI for your knee? And that's when I realized I had no swelling in my knee. I was moving around. I was bending. I was doing dishes. I was hauling the laundry. And I didn't even realize it. I believed God for it. And my knee hasn't hurt since. I'm so excited. We have gone on so many trips since then. We've gone hiking. We play outside. I'm able to go on our neighborhood walks. Once it happens to you in a miraculous way like this, you can then walk in that power to show it to others so that they could tap into heaven and partner with God. And you know, the word says to ask God and he will give it to us. Look, this is all I got to say to you. If it happened for me, it could happen for you. Just believe God for that healing today.
8: I love this story. Karate said you can tap into that power. You can tap into God. That is the whole point of the good news, that he has opened the door for us, that we get to once again approach our Heavenly Father, just as Adam and Eve did. In the cool of the evening, he would come down and talk with them face to face. He wants that relationship restored. He wants you to be reconciled to him. That's why he forgave all your sins, and that's why he wants to heal all your diseases. All it takes on our part is to reach up and grab it. Now, let's go back to the very first sermon that Jesus preached. You can find it in your Bible. It's in Mark chapter 1. Now, he says very clearly, the time is fulfilled. That means right now. He said it's fulfilled. He was the fulfillment of it. It's fulfilled. The kingdom of heaven is at hand. That means, just as Karate did, you can reach up and grab it. The kingdom of heaven is right here. It's within your grasp. The kingdom of heaven is within you. It's all around you. It's right here. Then he says something unusual. In the English, it's repent, but the original Greek is metanoos, which means change your thinking and believe the good news. So all we have to do is think in accordance with the good news. All we have to do is say, I'm going to say that. I'm going to believe that. I'm not going to believe my diagnosis or my pain or all these things that are my trouble. I'm going to believe the good news, that he's got good things for me, that I can reach up and grab it, that he wants to heal, he wants to deliver, he wants to be my all in all. When we do that, miracles happen. That's why Jesus told his disciples when he sent them out to preach the gospel, he said, announce to them the kingdom of heaven has drawn near to them. That kingdom, there's no disease. There's nobody poor. There's nobody struggling. There's nobody lonely. None of that. That's the kingdom of heaven, and we can reach up and grab it. Now, we're going to pray. Before we pray, we want to encourage you, because miracles are spreading. We're seeing lots of miracle stories. Here's Sharon from New Bedford, Massachusetts. She had a medical scan, revealed a large mass on her thyroid. She called the 700 Club prayer line, trusting God. A few weeks later, her doctor called. The biopsy revealed thyroid mass was non-cancerous, and she gives all glory to God. What do you have?
4: Wow, this is Reuben. He lives in Slayton, Texas, driving to the store with his wife when suddenly he couldn't see at all. His wife got behind the wheel, immediately took him to his primary doctor. He did an EKG and called an ambulance. At the hospital, he was giving nitroglycerin, referred to a cardiologist. He was told he'd initially suffered a light stroke. More tests followed, including an angiogram. He kept calling CBN's prayer line. You know, that's open 24 hours a day, folks. He also heard Gordon give a word of knowledge which strengthened his faith. Reuben's doctor followed up with new findings. Not only was there no blockage, the doctors also confirmed Reuben's heart is in good condition. Praise God.
8: All right. Well, let's do what the Bible tells us to do. The Bible says they shall lay hands on the sick and they shall recover. These are the words of Jesus. So you can trust them. So in an act of faith, lay your hand on that area that needs healing. In an act of faith, reach your other hand up to heaven and say, the kingdom of heaven has drawn near to me right now. You can have his presence, his dominion, his rule over your life. you can have that absence of pain, that absence of discomfort. All of that can be yours right now. So in an act of faith, it is an act of faith, lay your hand, we'll pray, and God will do all the rest. Lord God, we come to you believing. We believe the time is now. We believe the kingdom of heaven is nigh. We believe in your good news that all our sins are forgiven, all our diseases are healed. So we lay a hand right now, we speak out loud to it, be healed and be made whole. Pain, leave my body now. Let every ligament, let every muscle, let every bone, let every joint be restored now in Jesus' name. I receive it, I act on it, and I believe it. Terry, God's given you something. You
4: know, there are others with heart issues as well, and there's pain involved with it. Like you feel the discomfort of whatever your condition is. God's healing that for you right now. Just take a deep breath in and begin to lift your hands and thank him and praise him for your healing today.
8: There's a woman, you've been doing stretching exercises and something went awry in your right hip. God is healing that hip joint for you right now. He's bringing everything into proper alignment. Whatever fluid was accumulated, whatever problem, whatever pain, gone now in Jesus' name.
4: Yeah, someone else, you have balance issues. All of a sudden, this has come into your life, and it's thrown you off quite a bit. You don't feel confident anymore about things you could do before. God's restoring that balance to you. Just right now, stand in the place where you are and quietly receive as he rebalances all of that for you.
8: Someone with a muscle and tendon tear in your left leg, God is healing you right now. In Jesus' name, be healed and be made whole. Someone else with a hearing loss in your right ear, God's restoring full and complete healing as if there was never a problem at all. In Jesus' name, be restored. Amen, amen and amen. If you've been healed, let us know. All you have to do is call us, 1-800-700-7000. Well, here's a word from Jeremiah. I will heal them and reveal to them abundance of prosperity and security. God bless. We'll see you tomorrow.
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16: Coming up on Jerusalem Dateline, ramping up, the U.S. increases its military presence in the Middle East as President Trump warns Iran of more strikes. And regime change, the best-selling book about the current administration's efforts to redirect the ship of state. Plus, an eye-opening journey. Regent University students retrace the Holocaust in Poland. All this and more coming up on this edition of Jerusalem Dateline. Hello and welcome to this edition of Jerusalem Dateline. I'm Chris Mitchell.
17: And I'm Paul Petit.
16: On Thursday, CENTCOM announced U.S. forces struck Iranian targets for the 13th consecutive night.
17: And Israel is now bracing for an Iranian retaliation. Here's the latest on these and other stories.
16: The U.S. strikes targeted Iranian military assets aimed at reducing Tehran's ability to threaten shipping through the Strait of Hormuz. President Trump told Axios he is considering what he called a massive attack against Iran, one bigger than ever before. He said Iran has not received enough pain and is not yet ready for negotiations.
18: They got some evil intentions. We cannot let them have a nuclear weapon. If we did all this that I'm talking about your data centers, isn't that important? When they start blowing away communities one by one, we cannot let them ever even think about having a nuclear weapon. And that's exactly what's happening. They'll never have a nuclear weapon.
16: The New York Times reports Iran rejected a peace plan proposed by the U.S. and passed along by Iraq. Iran said it doesn't want a short-term deal that doesn't resolve who would control the Strait of Hormuz. Satellite images appear to show Iran rapidly rebuilding facilities damaged in earlier U.S. and Israeli strikes. The new U.S. attacks come as Iran-backed Houthi rebels in Yemen claim they struck two Saudi oil tankers in the Red Sea, another critical global shipping route, helping push oil prices above $100 a barrel. Here in Israel, dozens of municipalities have reopened public bomb shelters as a precaution against a possible Iranian strike. Israel has said it would join any U.S.-led military operation if requested. Earlier this month, Prime Minister Benjamin Netanyahu warned Iran that any future attack would bring an even stronger response.
19: I can tell you one thing. No, I will say this to Iran's leaders. Do not count on things remaining quiet if you attack us. Do not count on a repeat performance, because it won't be a repeat. The last one was powerful enough. It will be a different kind of response, far more powerful.
16: And in another key development for Israel, President Trump and White House Press Secretary Karoline Leavitt said the administration is linking the civilian nuclear program with Saudi Arabia to normalization of ties with Israel.
20: There will be no enrichment of material, an important point being made between the Department of Energy and Saudi Arabia, which pertains only to non-military use, will be approved, but is totally subject to Saudi Arabia joining the very respected and successful Abraham Accords.
16: The president is expected to meet with Prime Minister Netanyahu in the U.S. as early as next week. But one of the major stories this week has been a speech by New York Mayor Zoran Mamdani, and he accused Prime Minister Benjamin Netanyahu of committing genocide and being a war criminal. Here's part of what he had to say.
21: Benjamin Netanyahu is a war criminal, the architect of a horrific genocide against the Palestinian people. He is responsible for the killing of more than 73,000 people, for the maiming of tens of thousands of children, for the countless people he starved as he blocked food and humanitarian aid from reaching them, for the gunning down of hundreds of aid workers and journalists. There is a reason the International Criminal Court issued a warrant for his arrest.
16: Paul and I wanted to go a little deeper dive into this. And first of all, we can talk about genocide and what is the definition. And according to the UN Convention in 1948, it says the intent to destroy in whole or in part a national, ethnic, racial or religious group. And here's some examples of some of the genocides in the 20th century. That would be the Cambodian genocide, almost 2 million people. Armenian genocide, up to 1.5 million. Rwandan genocide, almost 1 million, and Holocaust, obviously 6 million Jews. And then talking about as well what Israel has been doing since October 7th, COGAT, which is the coordinator of government activities in the territories, since October 7th, they have given almost 2 million metric tons of humanitarian aid, including nearly 100,000 aid trucks, including food, medicine, medical equipment, shelter supplies, even baby formula, fuel, and other humanitarian goods. And Paul,
0: This is getting so much attention. I think I've heard almost 90 or maybe even 150 million views on X from his speech.
17: Yeah, and it's never ending, but it's important what you did at the top is that defining genocide. What does it look like? What does it sound like? And those things you just mentioned doesn't sound like genocide. As a matter of fact, you talk COGAT, they're the ones who provided hundreds of thousands of vaccines to Gazan children. Why would you be giving vaccines for the health of children if your goal is to annihilate them? Doesn't make sense. Never adds up.
0: Yeah, and you've talked to Hillel Neuer from the UN Watch. And what does he say about this?
17: Yeah, you know, and for those who don't know, it's a watchdog group over the United Nations talking about the bias, overwhelming bias against Israel. And he's saying just now they're finally saying, the UN, that is, that there has been interference in the deliveries of humanitarian aid. And this has been from the get-go. So to blame all that on Netanyahu is another slippery slope. And again, most recently, they said, the UN again, that an investigative group saying they are deliberately targeting children, Israel is, providing zero evidence. This is just an ongoing rhetoric that we've heard since October 7th. Yeah. And it began October 8th.
0: Yeah, and some of the reaction, U.S. Ambassador Mike Huckabee, he told Newsmax Mandami is an evil anti-Semite who deliberately lies about serious things like genocide to stoke Jew hatred. And that seems to be the accusation over and over again.
17: Yeah, the mask, you know, we sort of knew it was there. Now it's finally coming off completely from Mamdani, right? And he's showing really his true colors here. Senator John Fetterman said, you know, what are you doing here? You know, you're a mayor. Focus on picking the trash up, filling the potholes, and he wants to get involved in international relations here. So, you know, he's really stoking really a dangerous, slippery slope in his own city, much less the rest of America, people that follow him.
0: It seems like his agenda was to get it out and get all the views that he's gotten, maybe over 100 million right now. And also John Spencer, he's from the Urban Warfare Studies at West Point. He says the IDF has taken extraordinary measures to reduce civilian casualties during the war. They have advanced evacuation warnings. They send text messages. They make phone calls. They drop leaflets. And his conclusion is there's no genocide in Gaza.
17: It's not the military that does what the IDF does. And, you know, when it comes to even the 73,000 that Mamdani is claiming were killed by Netanyahu and Israel, Hamas Health Ministry, the Gaza Health Ministry, basically an extension of Hamas, they don't differentiate between civilians or combatants. We really don't know the numbers. So, again, this vague 73,000 that just gets tossed out there continues to perpetuate this ongoing narrative of genocide when there is not. Netanyahu said it very early in the war. And if he wanted genocide, they have the ammunition to do it. They could have wiped him, you know, within weeks. So here we are, you know, almost 3 years later, and yet we're trying to continue to deliver the aid.
0: Yeah, and the story is going to continue, but we'll continue to talk about it as well.
17: Yeah.
0: Thanks, Paul.
17: You bet.
16: When we come back, regime change. David Brody speaks with one of the authors of the recent bestseller.
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0: Regime Change is a new book by two veteran reporters about President Trump's political comeback and his second term in office. The authors contend that in just over 1 year, Trump has reshaped presidential power.
17: CBN chief political analyst David Brody sat down with co-author Jonathan Swan to learn more about what the book calls President Trump's imperial presidency.
5: I, Donald John Trump, do solemnly swear.
6: In many ways, President Trump's second administration is dramatically different than the first. When it began in 2016, there were a number of leaks from the inside determined at stopping Trump's agenda. This time, the staff includes a tight-knit group of loyal supporters who have the president's back. While it has made inside reporting harder, in their book, Regime Change, New York Times reporters Maggie Haberman and Jonathan Swan break through, achieving extraordinary access.
7: Just on a personal note, what's it like to be a fly on the wall, by the way, or flies on the wall, you and Maggie?
9: It's very hard reporting to do because our reporting in the book, it's not wispy stuff.
6: Based on more than 1,000 interviews conducted over 3 years, Regime Change takes readers inside one of the tightest White House operations in modern history. It reaches inside Situation Room meetings over the Jeffrey Epstein files and the Iran war, plus dozens of other private discussions ranging from Elon Musk to White House decor. The book's subtitle, Inside the Imperial Presidency, however, may be its biggest headline. Haberman and Swan argue Trump returned to office determined to use executive authority more aggressively than any other modern president.
9: Objectively, in terms of the way Trump has used power, foreign policy, trade policy, the way he's used the Justice Department, is on a different level and of a different order than what we've seen previously.
6: Whether it's tariffs, dismantling agencies like USAID, or expanding the executive branch reach, Swan points out how the second Trump administration has operated in ways previous presidents didn't. One example involves how Trump viewed suspected drug traffickers operating in the Caribbean.
9: He just decided himself that the fishing boats with cocaine traffickers carrying cocaine across the Caribbean, that they were enemy combatants. And therefore, instead of intercepting them, you know, Coast Guard ship intercepting them, maybe detaining them, arresting them, putting them on trial, we'll just kill them.
6: Given what's currently happening in the Middle East, a section involves Israel. While some on the political right prefer a more non-interventionist foreign policy, Swan says that has never really described Donald Trump.
9: A lot of the anti-interventionists on the right, I think either they refuse to see or they're sort of maybe a little bit delusional on this regard, is Trump has always been more hawkish about Iran and more pro-Israel than many of sort of the people who, you know, consider him an isolationist.
6: Swan says that may surprise both the president's critics and supporters. He argues Trump's commitment to Israel runs deeper than many inside his own administration and that of many young Republicans.
9: He has a deeper attachment to Israel than many of the people around him. He just does. And actually, than many of the sort of younger next generation of Republicans appear to have. If you're Netanyahu, if you're the Israeli cabinet, you must be looking at Trump for all the things that might frustrate you about him. You're very unlikely to get a more pro-Israel president to follow him.
6: There are also occasional fireworks between Trump and the prime minister, as laid out in the book.
7: How should evangelicals see Trump's relationship with Netanyahu and Israel as it relates to leverage and power and art of the deal and his love for Israel?
9: I think it's a very nuanced picture.
6: That picture became particularly important and clear during the debate over striking Iran. Some, including Tucker Carlson, have argued it was Israel driving American policy.
7: If you listen to Tucker Carlson, Israel's calling the shots. If you listen to Trump himself, he said, I'm calling the shots. Right. What's the truth?
9: I think it's closer to the Trump version. I think it's not black and white, like most things. I think Netanyahu is very persuasive. He made a very, you know, aggressive case for America to enter the war. We have a scene in the book of him in the Situation Room pitching. But, you know, after that meeting, Trump heard very skeptical takes on some of Netanyahu's presentation from John Ratcliffe, the CIA director, and Marco Rubio. And Trump listened to that, and he still had this gut instinct that we should go ahead with this operation in Iran. So Trump was absolutely not puppeteered by Netanyahu, based on our reporting. His core instincts were much more hawkish than the rest of his team. And I think that you know, people trying to sort of say this was all Bibi, are just ignoring some really basic facts about the way Trump has operated.
6: The authors also make clear a strong alliance doesn't mean a perfect relationship. Trump's frustration with Netanyahu has boiled over at times.
9: We also have a phone call with Trump and Netanyahu in, I think it was late September last year. So this is in the final stages of doing the hostage deal. Mm-hmm. And Trump had been told and believed that Netanyahu was trying to sort of scuttle this deal. Mm-hmm. So they have this phone call and Trump just unleashes on Netanyahu. He says, you know, everyone's sick of you. He goes, all the Jews are sick of you, even the two Jews on this call. And it was Kushner and Witkoff, right? It's just, look, and then at the end, he's like, I think everything was fine. I think he was like, you know, maybe the next day was like, you know, I love you. Don't, you know what I mean? So he has these eruptions.
2: Yeah.
9: He comes back and, you know, they get on. Well, it's the way Trump relates to him.
2: Yeah.
9: I think there's a sort of, I think Trump sometimes feels that Netanyahu is making his life more complicated or difficult than it should be.
6: Whatever the case, Donald Trump has rarely, if ever, governed like a traditional president, including his interactions with Israel. As for whether history will remember him as one of America's greatest presidents or one of its most controversial, the authors believe one thing is certain. He has changed the presidency.
9: We both do consider Donald Trump the most consequential president of our lifetimes.
6: David Brody, CBN News, Washington.
17: Well, certainly a lot to unpack here, Chris, and little time to do it. But yes, this is certainly a different Trump administration. I think right. He's learned some lessons over his first years. Right. Mm-hmm. And things are a little bit different. And yeah, it's full speed ahead.
0: Yeah. Yeah. Great story by David. And it really brings to light some of the relationship between Prime Minister Netanyahu and President Trump. Contentious at times. And I think there'll be some frank discussions that they were talking about over the phone.
17: Yeah, it's like that best friend, you know, that you fight with and then you hug, make up and go play ball, yeah. You know, 5 minutes later. But, you know, to think of Trump as a puppet, and we heard that early on in the war, really, even if you don't know him, you know that's somewhat laughable. Here's a man who's been in control all his life, who's run huge businesses all his life. You know, nobody leads him wherever they want him to go.
0: Yeah. And you know, I think it brings to the point that this relationship is so consequential. We are living in a historic time, some would say even a biblical time, and these two leaders, President Trump and Prime Minister Netanyahu, really are making historic decisions for the future of Israel, future of the Middle East, the future of the people of Iran.
17: You have to stop and think, if Trump was not in office at this time, at the time when the war first began, on February 28th, how things would be different. So this is, yes, a contentious alliance, but a very important alliance.
0: Yeah. It's a reminder to pray, too. I was reading Proverbs the other day. It says, the heart of a king is like a stream in the hand of the Lord, and he can take it where he wills. Where he will, and so important to be praying for these two leaders.
17: Spot on.
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17: Many say the October 7th, 2023 Hamas massacre was the worst attack on the Jewish people since the Holocaust.
0: During a recent trip to Poland, Regent University students saw for themselves in real time how the forces behind the Holocaust are still active in the world today. Our Middle East correspondent Julie Stahl has the story.
2: Dr. A.J. Nolte, leader of the Institute for Israel Studies, wants the Poland experience to provide students not only a sense of the Holocaust, but what Jewish life was like here.
3: It's important to understand that piece of it as well, because that piece of it in particular Christians don't usually get. And so that was something that we pushed for, to really have a trip to Poland that was going to cover not only the loss, but also give you a sense of what was lost. What was the 700-year community, the largest Jewish community in Europe? What were they like? How did they live?
2: He says the goal is for them to understand the overall impact the Holocaust had on Poland, Judaism, and the Jewish people.
3: I think it was really meaningful for students to see this as this was a living, vibrant community, and it was destroyed. And also to get them to think through, as Christians, how do we think about anti-Semitism? How does this happen? And what's our moral responsibility for responding to that? And I think it provided a sense of urgency and context. And one of the most common comments that I heard from students afterwards is, we can't let any kind of anti-Semitism slide. And we've really got to respond to this, and particularly with their peers.
2: The students visited death camps and also the cities of Warsaw and Lublin and other sites in Poland. Jason Bauer reflected on the systematic aspect of the extermination of the Jewish people.
10: Like you have in Birkenau, the train that took them exactly where the most convenient spot would be, where they can be dictated towards the chambers or towards working. And just, it's almost like a factory. Like, you view human beings as just cattle. So you can just point, you're gonna live, you're gonna die. You're gonna live, you're gonna die. You see the pure evil that the human race can be, and you wanna defend against that more. Because I don't wanna see, you know, things like that happen in my society.
2: Zoe Abbott says she's read about the Holocaust and seen it depicted in movies.
11: But nothing compares to actually seeing it and seeing the atrocities that happened, seeing firsthand, like the shoes that were there, the hair. I think that's something that I'll never be able to comprehend or see from just a book or a movie. It's something you have to experience in person.
2: For Rose Van Saters, who had researched the Warsaw Ghetto prior to the trip, she found the Holocaust to be worse than she ever imagined.
12: The level of how systematic the Nazis were with using the hair of the women they already killed, that completely shocked me because that is something I never heard before. And then we saw like a blanket that had been made from human hair, and just, it's very horrific.
2: As a Christian, Sophia Webster feels called to think about good and beautiful things. Then she saw the true existence of evil.
25: Being there and you're seeing the sights and you're seeing all the faces, you realize what tremendous loss was experienced during that time. All these people with dreams and ideas are just gone like that.
2: Webster says although she felt a sense of hopelessness over the loss of those people, she's hoping to make a difference now.
25: And I know what propaganda was used to turn people against the Jews during World War II. You still see some of it today, and so I think it encouraged me to be more vigilant and also to have this righteous anger to fight against any sort of hatred in the future, whether it's for the Jewish people or any people group, because we're all important to God.
2: Nolte also hopes they see the difference between this outcome and what happened after October 7th, the worst attack on the Jewish people since the Holocaust.
3: I want them to understand that, you know, you look at Poland and this community is gone, but you look at Israel, this is a living Jewish state. And the difference between Auschwitz and Majdanek and the 10/7 sites is that after you visit Be'eri or Nir Oz or Kfar Aza or the Nova site, they didn't win this time. In fact, Israel is not only alive, it's resilient, it's thriving, it's pushed back. And the answer to, if we really mean never again, Israel's the answer to never again.
2: Julie Stahl, CBN News, Jerusalem.
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26: 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And she's doing fine. 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Thank you.
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0: Israel is home to half of the world's Holocaust survivors, all of them well in their 80s and 90s. Enduring attacks and missile strikes in Israel, the elderly are often sheltered and afraid to go out.
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18: 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Every one of them is above 80, and one out of four is already 90. One of CBN Israel's main pillars is to provide aid to Holocaust survivors, groceries, through emotional support, and through events just like this one. We just finished having an amazing picnic lunch here at Yad HaShmonah with this wonderful group, and I'm just amazed at the stories they're sharing with me. I came up to them and I just wanted to express my gratitude and just how inspired I am seeing them being so resilient. And I said, you guys are so strong. And this is what they said back to me. It's not because we're so strong. It's because we have a desire to live. And this is what we're celebrating. We're celebrating God's faithfulness, preserving them. We're celebrating their drive, their resilience to live, that even

0: What a great story. Well, that's all for this edition of Jerusalem Dateline. Thanks for joining us.
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0: And pray also for the protection of Israel and for the peace of Jerusalem. 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
2: We also had members who fought in the war to fight for the cause of liberty.
3: Making sure that army is staffed and supplied. He's able to identify British intelligence agents and send that information on to Washington. After they've served in the army, they look forward to a government which gives to bigotry no sanction, to persecution no assistance.
4: Washington's words are powerful because they express an idea of a world that's different from the one everybody grew up in.
5: This ideal of religious freedom is going to be part of the government, but is it really meant for everyone?
3: Is this going to be a place where you can be free to say what you want about God

0: Well, welcome to Miracle Living Today. I'm Gordon Robertson.
1: Hey, everyone, and I'm Ashley Key. Well, Bert Sommer has always enjoyed decorating for Christmas, like many of us, until one year it nearly turned fatal. He was changing a strand of lights on top of his roof when he slipped and fell 30 feet onto his head.
0: Well, Bert should have died right then and there. Instead, he made a full recovery just in time for Christmas.
2: Thanksgiving night 2016, Bert Sommer, a part-time pastor and father of five, was fixing Christmas lights with his son James. Being a window specialist, Bert was used to scaling ladders. But this time, as he climbed to the second story of his home, he lost his footing. Bert's wife Audrey still remembers.
3: The next thing I know is I hear the tumbling off of the roof.
2: Bert fell headfirst 30 feet onto the concrete driveway.
3: James was like, Mom!
4: He wasn't responding whatsoever. There was about a 3-foot area where it was just covered in blood. This is not good.
3: I told him, I said, you're just not gonna die on me. You're not leaving us. And then all of a sudden everything went silent.
4: My soul was just blowing up. In the name of Jesus, God, protect him right now. Raise him back up.
3: I was like, okay, God, I know this looks bad. I know this really looks bad. But I need you to take over, and I need you to do what you do.
2: Paramedics arrived within minutes, but it would take another half hour before they got a pulse. Bert was then transported to the nearest ER, where he was put into a medically induced coma. Bert had suffered a massive brain hemorrhage and, without surgery, wouldn't live through the night. Even then, one neurosurgeon believed an operation would be pointless.
3: He was like, I'm not gonna do the surgery. And I'm like, please do the surgery. And he was like, he's gonna die anyway. And I said, my husband is a beast. You do your part, and God will do his part, and my husband will do his part. You know, don't count him out yet.
2: Reluctantly, the neurosurgeon agreed to the surgery, and it was a success. The following day, Bert's vitals remained stable, but doctors were still concerned about the possible residual effects.
3: The left side was paralyzed because of the impact on the right side of the brain. They said that, you know, it could be permanent. I mean, they painted the bleakest picture imaginable.
2: It was then the reality of what could be began to overwhelm the family.

0: And when I see all these tubes and him hooked up to all this stuff, I was like, oh, good God. It was heartbreaking. It really was.
1: What is going to be his quality of life? What if he can't feed himself? What if he can't walk? What if he can't remember he has a wife and kids? I finally just had to turn it over and be like, okay, Lord, I can't do this. I can't sit and what if myself crazy. You know my doubts, you know my fears, you know everything, and you know this man. God just proved himself to me and that he was the comforter and that he had it. You know, he had this wasn't anything for him. He created my husband and he was going to take care of him.
0: I was like, you know what, everything's gonna be fine because I know who my God is. I know what he's done and what he's capable of. I've read it, I've been taught it, and I've even seen it. And if God don't do it, it's all good. God's still God.
2: Alongside the Sommer family, church members and friends from all over agreed in prayer.
1: I really drew a lot of strength from just our church people. Whenever I just felt like I couldn't pray anymore. They came in and stood in the gap.
2: Then 10 days after his fall, doctors brought Bert out of the coma. Even though he couldn't talk, Audrey knew immediately that her husband was okay.
1: I was able to see the brown eyes and he knew that I was there. It was amazing. It was amazing. I was like, okay, God, you didn't fail me. You know, he's here.
3: I said, Lord, I'm not sure what happened. I'm not sure, but I know I need you. Lord, I just want to do your work again. And he said, you will, just trust me.
2: In the weeks that followed, Bert continued to defy expectations.
1: His personality, all of his formulas for work, and all of the scriptures and things that he had memorized, everything just came back.
2: On Christmas Day, the Sommer family gathered at the hospital and celebrated their miracle.
0: God worked in an impossible circumstance, and that's how the miracle happened.
1: It meant everything. I mean, because we could have very easily been celebrating our first Christmas without him. And to be able to sit there and have our children, my husband and their dad, in total restoration. It was magical. It was really, truly magical.
3: I was getting better and quicker, and they had taken the fall risk that was on my wrist. That was a big deal to me. I'm not a fall risk anymore. I can walk, I can get up, I can move. It just made me so thankful. God can do a miracle anytime, any place, for anybody, and he chose me.
4: No, no, no, no.
2: A few days after Christmas, Bert was released from the hospital. By March, he was back at his job as a window specialist. And by September, he was back in the pulpit.
0: Hey. It doesn't matter what goes on, doesn't matter what doctors say, people, no matter what. Jesus has the final say regardless.
1: You never have to question God's character. He is who he says he is. He is the healer. He is the comforter.
3: The Bible says he's not a respecter of persons. God cares for the drug addict on the street as much as he cares for me, as much as he cares for you. If you needed a miracle today, you could get your miracle today too.
5: What an amazing miracle. I'm reminded of the scripture that says faith is the substance of things hoped for. And something clicked with me actually this week in reading that scripture it aloud. Sometimes that scripture has been confusing to me, but it's literally faith is what you hope for. It will happen because you have faith. And so you see that in that story with Bert, and it's just absolutely amazing.
6: Yeah, you first need to have hope.
5: Yeah.
6: And then you get the substance of things hoped for. And then make sure you're putting love into that equation, because faith works through love.
5: Mm, yeah.
6: So how much do you love God? That's the first commandment. Love him with all your heart. Mm-hmm. And then you love others. And in that, you realize God wants to heal. Mm-hmm. His love is perfect.
5: Yeah.
6: And he always wants to come through for us.
5: He does.
6: Well, we have a magazine. It's called Miracle Living Today. 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We want to encourage you in your faith. What God did for others, He will do for you.
5: He absolutely will. Well, still ahead, a 23-year-old CrossFit coach is struck down by a heart attack. 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
8: I just turned and excruciating pain came in my knee on the inside, and it was like a jabbing knife. I made it to the doctor. Found out it was a torn meniscus. So having the knee injury, having to slow down, was depressing. I was like, Lord, heal this. Sitting on the couch, a 700 club came on, and that's when I saw Gordon on.
9: We say out loud to it, be healed and be made whole. May all pain leave me. In Jesus' name, I receive it now. Now, what you couldn't do before, do now.
8: By faith, I'm going to do this. By faith, I'm going to walk. And I was walking. It wasn't hurting. I know that God healed me beyond a shadow of a doubt.
10: I'm not breathing enough to make a feather move. It really frustrated me because my quality of life had drastically changed. I could just say, Lord, I need your help.
11: If someone else, you have breathing issues, take a complete breath and exhale as Jesus Christ heals you completely.
10: I can feel that air going clear down to my stomach and back. He will always be there walking this out for your benefit.
5: The pain first hit when Angie Cross was having lunch with her family just days before Christmas. Then she went into seizures and was foaming at the mouth. Before her husband could rush her to the ER, Angie stopped breathing and went into cardiac arrest. Here's why hospital staff call Angie the Christmas miracle.
12: On December 14th, 2017, Angie was in the Christmas spirit and enjoying lunch with her family when she started to experience unbearable stomach pain. So she took some of the medicine her doctor had recently prescribed for the stomach ache, but she had an adverse reaction to it. And moments later, her husband Bill says things took a turn for the worse.
13: We thought it would just stop hurting, but it didn't. This was some kind of reaction. You know, she just all of a sudden got real sick. At that time, my youngest son jumped up, ran around, grabbed her, put her in the car. We didn't get a block away, and she started having seizures and foaming at the mouth.
12: Then Angie stopped breathing. Bill pulled over and their son performed CPR until the paramedics arrived. En route to the hospital, she went into cardiac arrest multiple times.
13: I was just dying. I couldn't imagine life without her. Angie's my soulmate, and I don't know if I'd want to live without her.
12: In the emergency room, chest compressions continued. Emergency department technician Eric Stokes was part of the team working to save her life.
14: While we're doing compressions, we'll stop and she'll start seizing. The whole time I'm pressing, I'm talking to God, like, God, please come on and just put your power through me right now. Help me to bring her back.
12: Angie's heart stopped beating for up to 15 minutes, several times. Meanwhile, friends and family began to gather and pray as Bill cried out to God on his wife's behalf.
13: And I felt so helpless. And then I said, well, I can pray. And so I got on my knees. I felt like I was in God's presence. I was pleading her case, Lord, please, you know, spare her. She's a good person. She, you know, our family needs her. And then I felt a rush of, a surge of energy, and I knew she was going to be okay.
12: 2.5 hours passed. Then, a glimpse of hope. Finally, Angie's pulse was steady, but doctors expected her to have severe brain damage and warned Bill she may never be the same.
13: I just kept praising God. Praise you, Lord God. Thank you. Praise God. You just keep praising God because you can't have any doubt. And Eric comes walking out.
14: And he gave me a hug, and he was like, thank you. I said, well, don't thank me. I said, thank God for what he's getting ready to do.
12: Angie's loved ones continued to pray with anticipation. On day 6, she was awakened from a medically induced coma and taken off the ventilator. Doctors were astonished.
15: They asked me, can you move your feet? Can you move your hands? What's the date? You know, who's the president? That's a lot of questions. And then the neurologist asked me, he goes, what was December 7th, 1941? And I was thinking, like, why is he asking me about Pearl Harbor? I said, it's Pearl Harbor, you know? And I asked him, I said, well, you know, if I knew you were going to give me a history lesson, you know, I would have studied. We all got a little chuckle out of that. He gave me a thumbs up, and he walked out.
12: Medical staff called her the Christmas miracle. She continued recovery, and Angie was released to go home on Christmas Eve, only 11 days after her brush with death. She had no long-term health issues. In fact, she says she feels better than before.
15: I thank the Lord for giving me a second chance. This is a second chance. When you go without a heartbeat for so long, there's thousands of bad things that could happen, and they didn't happen to me. And I just want to give the glory to God. I want people to know that in your worst situation, the worst scenario ever, you can pray. You can pray. That's what saved me.
13: One of the other prayers I prayed when I was in the hospital room said, Lord, please just let us walk in the pasture. Let us hold hands in the pasture again. And when we came home from the hospital, that's one of the first things we did was we drove up to our pasture and we walked in it and we held hands in the sunshine and we just thanked God for that moment because life is a vapor. It's gone so fast. We need to do what we can and love our family and live life while we have a chance.
12: This Christmas, Angie and Bill celebrate the joy of family, friends who have become like family, the blessing of prayer, and the gift of hope.
15: Thank you, Jesus. The Lord is doing miracles. He's helping us every day.
5: He is helping us every day. Absolutely, yes and amen, he is. I think he was the EMT. He was the one, he was the first responder that was aiding Angie as she was seizing and foaming at the mouth and even doing chest compressions on her. And he was praying to God. And then Angie's husband, after she was in the hospital and stable, thanked him. And I love what that man said. He said, thank God, not me, thank God for what he is getting ready to do. That man had faith. Angie's husband had faith. Angie's friends and family had faith in the healing power of Jesus Christ. Jesus died on the cross for the forgiveness of our sins, and we praise God for that. But Jesus also died on the cross to make us whole. Let us stand firm in the full gospel today. What are you asking Jesus to do in your life? Is it a healing in your body? Is it a healing in your mind? Maybe it's for a loved one. Maybe it's not you, it's somebody in your life that's going through something and you're going to stand and believe for them. Let us hold firm, stand firm to the promises of God, which are yes and amen in Christ Jesus. If you guys need prayer for anything at all, I always like to remind our viewers, we have a prayer center that's open literally 24/7. And we've got some amazing prayer warriors on the other side of that phone call who just want to speak the name of Jesus over you and over whatever situation you're asking prayer for. So if you want prayer, please give us a call, 1-800-700-7000. It's our honor and our privilege to stand firm with you. God bless you guys. Gordon?
6: Well, as a CrossFit coach, Evan Henson thought he was in great shape. He was only 23 years old when he went into sudden cardiac arrest at work. When that happens outside a hospital, 95% of the time, the patient dies. But not Evan. Instead, he became a Christmas miracle.
16: Friday, December 8th, 2017. 23-year-old Evan Henson was preparing for an event when he told a coworker he didn't feel well. Seconds later, he passed out and his coworker began CPR. His family got the call.
17: We were just thinking something silly happened, like he had low blood sugar or he fell or something that really could be easily fixed.
16: The reality was much worse. While Evan, a CrossFit coach, had no history of heart problems, he had gone into sudden cardiac arrest. 95% of the time that happens outside the hospital, the patient doesn't survive.
18: And the doctor said, your son's very sick, and I don't think we can save him. I'm working on him, I'm doing all I can, but it looks bad.
16: As the emergency teams tried to stabilize Evan's heart, he coded 3 times.
19: And unfortunately, that heart was squeezing at 10%. That really showed us how sick his heart was. And at that point, we weren't very sure if it was going to recover or if he was going to stay in congestive heart failure.
17: And I remember my sister walking out and she was crying. And she was like, Carly, don't go back there. And I was like, if this is the last time I see my brother, I'm going to go back there. And during that time, he coded again. I think that was the moment where like the fear really hit that this might be the last time.
16: As the hours went on, the doctors gave Evan's family the grim truth.
18: Evan could die in the next 5 minutes. He could live overnight, but then die the next morning. Or he could make a full recovery. And he said, I'm really betting on, you know, option 3, but it's not likely.
16: The doctor gave the family a job of their own to do, pray. They called everyone they could. And within minutes, their friends showed up.
18: The whole lobby was full of people. I would say at least 45, 50 people. It was amazing, and we basically took over the emergency room.
16: Evan made it through the night, but he was hardly out of the woods. His organs were shutting down.
18: I remember going to the bathroom and just getting on my knees and crying and praying, and I remember saying, God, if you need to take Evan, you know, you're still good.
16: Dr. Giddens prayed with the family and decided Evan's best shot at survival was a transfer to St. Joseph's Hospital, a journey that was risky in itself.
19: He again went into cardiac arrest on the stretcher, but luckily the nurse had the defibrillator in her hand and the machine could not fit on the helicopter. And so what we did was pack him down with maybe 20 bags of ice to keep his body at core temperature.
16: In the meantime, Evan started showing signs of improvement. His organs started to work again.
18: We just put it out on Facebook. Hey, this is what the report we got this morning at 8:30. Please pray that his organs will, you know, get better. And by that night, they were. Everybody in the room was like dumbfounded because he went from like a 0% chance to, okay, his organs are completely fine.
16: Even more surprising, his heart went from 10% functionality to 30, but no one knew what his brain activity would be. By day 3, Evan started to wake up.
18: He opened his eyes and he was rolling his head, and I said, it's mom, we're here. You're gonna be okay. I said, everybody's been coming to visit. Your CrossFit team was here. And the minute I said CrossFit, his head raised like this and he's looking around. He's looking for those CrossFit buddies. And his tears just rolled down my eyes, and I said, he's got brain activity. He knows what I'm talking about.
16: Amazingly, Evan continued to improve.
18: Within 5 days, they came in and said his heart was back to almost perfectly normal, where it looked like it never happened, and they couldn't understand it.
19: I just always believe that you can't underestimate the importance and the value of faith and prayer and a supportive family at the bedside. Nothing can replace that.
16: 2 weeks after being admitted to the hospital, Evan Henson came home just in time for Christmas.
20: That was the main goal. I just wanted to wake up on Christmas Day and be able to go into the living room and spend time with my family.
18: I know that was the best Christmas we ever had when Evan came home. And it was the first Christmas that we didn't have a fight, we didn't have drama. We just enjoyed being together, and we enjoyed life. And thanked God for
4: what we had in that moment.
16: Today, Evan is working and going to college and showing no signs of heart issues.
21: Gosh, to look at Evan, you know, God is amazing and he's so great. And I'm so blessed that he's here today. I'm so blessed.
19: She sent me a text in last December, and she said, I got back the best Christmas gift I could ever ask for. I got back my son.
16: Evan now has a scar and, as a precaution, wears a pacemaker. But the biggest reminder of his Christmas miracle happens when people Evan has never met tell him they were praying for his recovery.
20: It ended up giving me a lot of confidence in the Lord and in my faith, and being able to really, truly understand that he does do miracles. And it's just allowed me to really see that he does have a plan for my life and that he controls a lot more than I think he does.
6: And he has a plan and a purpose for your life, too. And nothing can stop that plan. His love never gives up. He loves you so much that he wants his plan and purpose to be fulfilled in your life. What can cut it off is your unbelief. And that hardness of heart, does God really want to intervene? Does he really want to change things? Does he really want the kingdom of heaven to come here on earth so that his will would be done on earth as it is in heaven? Well, when you have all of those doubts, you can actually stop miracles. And that's what happened to Jesus when he was here. The Gospels are very specific. He could do no mighty miracles because of their unbelief. Don't let doubt and unbelief, don't let the circumstances, don't let the symptoms, don't let the diagnosis, don't let the tragedy, don't let any of that interfere. Break through to that place in heaven where you can see miracles. His will is clear. He wants you to live. He came that you might have life and have it more abundantly. He doesn't want you in pain. He doesn't want you suffering. He wants joy in your life. Joy to the world is his intent. Peace on earth, goodwill to all people. It's Christmas. We're celebrating the greatest miracle the world has ever seen in a manger in Bethlehem. The Savior of the world was born. He lived a sinless life. He died on a cross. His blood was so precious. His sinless life was so precious that it became a sacrifice for all people, for all time, to cleanse us all from all sin. And in that, to heal us all. He forgave all our iniquities, and he healed all our diseases. So I declare to you right now, the kingdom of heaven can come to you. It's not based on how good you are. It's not based on anything other than his love for you. While we were sinners, he died for us. That means he died for you. Now, believe it, receive it, and you can have a miracle too. Let's pray. Lord God Almighty, we come to you and we ask for miracles, signs, and wonders. Lord, as people are reaching up with hands of faith to you right now, we declare over them, the kingdom of heaven come. The will of God be done in their bodies as it is in heaven. May all miracles, just all that they're asking for, we come into agreement with them right now. And we say, be healed, be set free, be delivered, be restored. In Jesus' name. Ashley, God's given you something.
5: Yeah, I believe somebody's watching with severe sinus issues, and you have so much pressure building up, like on your forehead and just right here in your nasal area. And I've never heard of this before, but it's almost as if the doctors want to try something with like a balloon going up and widening your sinus cavities. And I just believe that God is healing you right now of this condition, of this just severe congestion in your sinus cavity. Just receive this healing from the Holy Spirit of God right now. Just receive it. Open your hands up. Thank you, Jesus, for this. Amen.
6: Someone is suffering with shingles, and it's on the right side of your body. God is able to heal you. He's able to restore every nerve that's been impacted. He's able to take away all the blisters, all the pain. In Jesus' name, be healed and be set free from that. Someone else, you've had chronic headaches. You're not even asking for it because you've just gotten used to living with them. God wants to heal you. He wants to bring joy to your life right now. In Jesus' name, amen. If you've been healed, let us know. If you need prayer, let us know. We believe in that prevailing prayer that doesn't give up until you get an answer, so call us, 1-800-700-7000. Faith shows the reality of what we hope for. It is the evidence of things we cannot see.
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0: 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We're here for the author, any author, who wants to work with a moral, upstanding, and ethical company and wants to be treated as we all should be. If your book is accepted by us, you'll get the white glove treatment from day one. We understand that your labor for the written word is more than a book. It's unique, personal, and was likely written with a dutiful higher purpose to spread the word. We are looking to publish books with positive content in all genres. 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Interested in learning more? Well, besides watching this, you can call the number on your screen today and we'll send you a free publishing kit that will provide you tips on what to expect and how the publishing process works. Call now!
1: Many authors often wonder what the phrase self-publishing really means. 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Without their clout and connections, an author could never get their book into bookstores. Luckily, Amazon and Apple, as well as new technology called print on demand, leveled that playing field and took away the iron-fisted grip the New York publishing houses held on the industry. Unlike the old days, now any author who has written a book can decide for themselves whether to publish that book or not. No more begging and pleading with publishing houses that would treat you rudely. Through our distribution partnership with Amazon, Apple, and Audible, Christian Faith Publishing can publish physical copies, ebooks, or audiobooks for our authors. We compete on all the same platforms as the large New York publishing houses. Any author is free to submit their manuscript to Christian Faith Publishing. We'll give every manuscript fair attention and the review that it deserves. We may not accept your manuscript, especially if it does not align with our Christian values, but we do promise to review it and notify you regarding our decision.
0: In the next few minutes, you're going to meet authors just like you who have published their books with Christian Faith Publishing. You'll also learn about the publishing process and how we help our authors complete their publishing journey successfully. That's right. You'll get an insider's look at the path each of these authors took, why they did it, and ultimately their experience in working with us, from editing, copywriting, to cover design, illustrations, and getting their books sold. You'll learn from them how they achieved their success and tips for how you can accomplish the same thing. You don't have to believe me. Let's hear from these Christian Faith authors.
2: My inspiration for this book was when I was six, I couldn't read. So I wanted to give a six-year-old a chance to read a book that they may learn to like to read. The best thing about Christian Faith Publishing is they care about my book. I described on my portal how my cover should look. I described it how, and it did exactly how I described it. It was exactly how I described it. It was just, they're so talented. They can do anything. We're all writers, but until you're, I think once you get published, I guess, then you're an author, but we're all writers in our own way.
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0: Interesting, right? There's a lot to do, but you've done the hard work. Just listen to this author.
7: I was really happy about publishing my first book by seeing my work that I've been working on for a culmination of years finally to completion and being published. I was on a faithful journey, and Christian Faith Publishing met the core values that I was looking for. I think that they're very grounded and rooted in Christian faith. Their principles show that throughout their work. They had a good revenue share model. I felt it was fair. After publishing my book, I really felt like I had achieved the goals that I set out to do. I, by trade, am an artist, so I am a content creator. I'm a survivor, so I got my inspiration off my own story, a story of survival and tenacity, but also a story that would bring me back to my core roots. That story supports my work forever, and it's, as someone best said to me, it's like my shadow in the wind.
0: Here's something you should know. Did you know that in the most recent year for which full figures are available, over 675 million print books were sold in the U.S.? That's more than two books for every man, woman, and child in the U.S. per year. Amazing! Remember, if you're ready with a manuscript and want to discover if your book will be accepted by us to be published, the first step is to call us for a free publishing kit. Did you know that CFP handles the editing, page design and layout, cover design, distribution, promotion, and royalty management for your book? We do it all for you. But first, you have to submit your manuscript for our peer review of your book. If it's accepted, we do the rest. But what do all of these services mean to you? Take a deeper look at how we take editing, cover design, promotion, and royalties seriously at Christian Faith Publishing. Let's watch and listen to some of the details that make CFP the publisher of choice for most Christian authors across the country. First, there's the copy editing process. Take a look.
1: A good book needs a good edit, plain and simple. 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A balanced page design is just as important as the font style the designer chooses. The designer deals with a number of components of design that improve the overall appearance of the printed page. Our team of professional designers will consider the overall nature of your book's content, genre, and audience, and work with you to transform your manuscript into a high-quality finished book.
0: So you see, we don't leave you stranded if you have typos or other copy editing issues. But here's where a lot of authors need help. Cover design. Now, this is really important and interesting.
1: The old saying, don't judge a book by its cover, is nice in theory, but guess what? 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Our designers will work through several revisions until we receive 100% of your approval. A book is created more times than not to create an emotional experience for readers, and therefore the cover needs to create that same emotional experience visually that will delight, move, engage, and perhaps even elevate your readers. Our designers work with our editors in order to gain knowledge of the plot of your book, the tone of the writing, in order to get as much detail as possible so your cover design matches your book's content. In speaking with children's book authors, one of the most common questions is regarding illustrations. And that's great because it's one of the most important aspects of a children's book. I cannot emphasize enough how important a great illustration concept and illustrator are to a book's success. Again, at this time, you have no clue how many books you're going to sell, and neither do we. It's obviously an impossible question to answer at this stage, but what I can tell you is that your book's cover and illustrations play a critical role in the book's overall success. Just think about it. You have a mere few seconds to grab someone's attention. Illustrations and images are seen first, before text. So it is important to have high quality illustrations that convey the story and grab onlookers' attention as your book sits in a sea of competition. Custom illustrations boost your book's identity with your personality. The goal here is to be creative, be unique, be original, and put forth the best product you can. Remember, your name is on the cover. Take as much pride in what it looks like as you did writing it. The great news is that every author publishing with Christian Faith Publishing who needs illustrations will work with one of our many talented illustrators to bring their story to life. We deliver unique, one-of-a-kind custom illustrations created specifically to the author's approval. Our illustrators meet a wide variety of styles, and our process is layered and detailed in order to assure the author's satisfaction. If you decide to partner with Christian Faith Publishing, you will receive a sample illustration to be sure you're happy with the overall style and technique of the illustrator. After you have approved your sample, your illustrator will create a black and white storyboard for you to review. This will allow you to see how your text aligns to each and every illustration. Just like a manuscript, illustration development is extremely important. We want you to be sure that characters and scenes match along with the storyline. Once you have approved your storyboard, the final step is full colorization. This is the most rewarding step because these professional illustrators bring the book to life. Overall, Christian Faith Publishing walks hand in hand with you through the process. We painstakingly pay attention to every detail, leave no stone unturned in order to deliver the absolute best illustrations for you and your manuscript.
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2: 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That's what the story is about, redemption. So thank you for doing that for me. After I published my book, I felt relieved that I have accomplished something. I set a goal, put it on my vision board, and I did it with God's help.
0: Perhaps the smartest decision these authors made was to contact CFP. We take all authors through the publishing process, from the infancy of editing to copywriting, securing ISBN numbers, creating illustrations, production, sales, and distribution, along with the promotion of your book. And you have 100% ownership of your book. Christian Faith helps all authors and has its own who's who of authors that have published with us too. From Veronica Campbell Brown, Olympic sprinter and winner of 8 Olympic medals and 5 world titles, along with Creflo Dollar, a world-renowned Bible teacher, best-selling author and speaker with hundreds of books, CDs, and DVDs in distribution worldwide. His award-winning television show, Changing Your World, is broadcast across 6 continents. So many others have published with CFP, including Dr. Carol Swain, who along with Steve Fiesel wrote Abduction. But all of our authors took the first step by requesting a free publishing kit. You can too. Call the number here and we'll rush one out to you. Here's an interesting publishing fact. Did you know that the global book printing market is anticipated to reach values of around $49 billion by 2024? So right now, I want to give you an inside peek into the inner workings of Christian Faith Publishing to let you have an inside look of how we publish books every day for authors just like you. Discover how hard our family of dedicated publishers, coordinators, editors, designers, layout artists, royalty experts, and more work for you when you become an author with us. Remember, our publishing coordinators will walk you through all of these steps, like we do for every author that publishes with us. Take a peek.
8: 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Upon first receiving your manuscript, our editing department will thoroughly review your work and make all necessary changes, which will then be presented to you for approval. After editing, our page designers will format your manuscript to the preferred size so that the interior of the book will be ready for print and ebook distribution. The next and perhaps most exciting step is the custom design of your cover. Based on your input, we will create an irresistible book cover to attract the attention of your target audience. Thousands of press releases will also be distributed to make the public more aware of the newly released book and to further attract media attention. These are just a few of the many intricacies we manage on behalf of our authors when bringing a new title to market. We hope you can visit us soon. May God bless you.
0: Incredible, right? 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
9: Oh, it was amazing from start to finish. It was just organized. Everything was laid out. I knew exactly what was expected of me at every point. And you knew where your book was in the publishing process at every point too. So that was awesome. And we, you know, Christian Faith Publishing gives you your own publication specialist. And I could not have had a better person. She, I don't even remember a time when I called her and she didn't pick up. It was just like a great connection from start to finish, easy process. Highly, highly recommend Christian Faith for this.
0: Did you know that religious books and Bibles are the most popular adult genre every year? 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
1: 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The current market share is about 50-50, with half of all book purchasers still preferring old-fashioned hard copy books and the other half preferring ebooks to read on their digital devices like iPads, Kindles, and Nooks. Ebook distribution and finance is actually quite simple. The hard copy version of your books is converted into an ebook for each of the various ebook platforms. The Kindle for Amazon, the iPad and iPhone for Apple, and the Nook for Barnes & Noble. 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And purchasers simply click a button to have the book delivered instantly to their device. Hard copy distribution and finance is equally as simple. The largest wholesale distributor of books in the world is a company known as Ingram. Ingram also has a specialty Christian subsidiary known as Spring Arbor. Christian Faith Publishing is a member of the Ingram and Spring Arbor network, thus we have the ability to sell our authors' hard copy books through the entire network, which includes essentially all big and small bookstores throughout North America, as well as through Amazon's worldwide print distribution marketplace. So once we list one of the author's books in the Ingram and Spring Arbor catalog, that book is essentially available at any bookstore in North America and through Amazon around the world. It is up to each individual bookstore as to whether they will carry your book in stock or instead make it available for order. But one thing is for sure, your book will be available everywhere.
0: The simple truth is that you, as the author, need to be involved in selling your book. You need to go to book signings, use social media, or your friends to help. However, at Christian Faith, we will help you with promotions and press releases. Here's how.
1: There are several ways in which Christian Faith Publishing promotes and publicizes the new books of our authors to the masses. When thinking about how to get the word out about a new book, it's important to remember that new books are promoted. They're not advertised. This is an important distinction. You rarely, if ever, see an advertisement for a new book. Just think back. Have you ever seen an ad for a new book on a billboard, at the movies, or on television? No, because such media are inefficient for promoting a new book. The best way to spread the word and gain awareness about a new book is by using the same methods that famous authors do, newspapers and web articles about your book. To obtain useful press coverage, such as newspaper and web articles being written about you and your book, all industry professionals agree that press releases are the way to go. So just what is a press release and how does it work? A press release is a professionally drafted article written about you and your book by your publisher's publicity team. Here at Christian Faith Publishing, we have a large staff of in-house dedicated press release writers who specialize in writing press releases that will get picked up and published by local and national print and web media. Each press release is submitted to hundreds, if not thousands, of media outlets and contains a story about the author, the book itself, and the many outlets through which the book can be purchased. When a particular media outlet publishes one of our press releases, the goal is to drive readers of the article to purchase the book being written about. A successful press release campaign is a key element to publishing a new book. In the end, though, the success of any new book depends not just upon the efforts that we put into it as your publisher, but also the efforts that you as the author put into it. No one is a better cheerleader for your book than you. Your hard work combined with our efforts form the perfect partnership needed to give any new book a chance.
0: If you have a manuscript and want us to work with you on all of these publishing elements so you can become a published author, call Christian Faith Publishing at this number and ask for your free publishing kit today. We'll review your manuscript, and if we think it's the right fit for us, we'll begin the process with you. So thank you.

0: We also had members who fought in the war to fight for the cause of liberty.
1: Making sure that army is staffed and supplied. He's able to identify British intelligence agents and send that information on to Washington. After they've served in the army, they look forward to a government which gives to bigotry no sanction, to persecution no assistance.
2: Washington's words are powerful because they express an idea of a world that's different from the one everybody grew up in.
3: This ideal of religious freedom is going to be part of the government, but is it really meant for everyone?
1: Is this going to be a place where you can be free to say what you want about God?
4: I believe the time has come to begin a battle of annihilation.
5: In these 3 weeks, people felt like there is going to be a second Holocaust.
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17: Superthotics have been a game changer for me. I mean, my back pain has totally dissipated.
18: And also standing, I don't feel the pressure anymore. Your back's not hurting, your foot's not hurting anymore, your knee's not hurting, your shin's not hurting anymore.
10: And today, we'll prove it. 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They show that 100% of subjects reported relief from foot pain, ankle pain, knee pain, and hip pain, and 96% reported relief from back pain. Results also show they will help improve your balance.
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23: All right. Thank you. Thank you, everybody.

0: Welcome. I'm Dr. Steve Salvatore, and we're coming to you from Central Park, right in the middle of New York City, where everybody is always on the move. Today, we're talking about the most unappreciated part of our body, our feet. So how many of you suffer from foot pain? Raise your hands. Almost all of you, right? Well, it's no wonder with all the punishment our feet take. Sometimes the force is as much as 5 times our body weight, and they get out of alignment, which causes lots of painful foot problems. But now, how many of you also have ankle pain? What about knee pain? How about hip and low back pain? All that pain could be caused by the same problem. If you don't have proper support for your feet, it's going to throw off the alignment of your ankles, your knees, your hips, and your spine. And that can cause pain all along the way. Orthotics keep your feet supported and properly aligned. It used to be that you had to go to a doctor's office to get fitted for a custom orthotic, but this changed all of that. These are Superthotics, a breakthrough. Truly customizable orthotic shoe inserts that are available without a doctor's visit and at a fraction of the cost. I could not be standing here without pain if I did not have Superthotics in my shoes. But you don't have to take my word for it. We're here in New York City for a reason. We wanted to put Superthotics to the test with the most skeptical and mobile people in the world.
1: My name is Joseph Scotto. I am a social worker. I get around mainly by subways and walking, and I wear shoes for style, not comfort. I am not going to wear orthopedic shoes. They're just not fashionable. I also live in a 3-flight walk-up, and I have a duplex, so more steps. My feet ache. My back is always in pain. I started using Superthotics. They feel extremely comfortable. Wearing the Superthotics have definitely alleviated all of the pain in my feet and my back. I particularly think it's great that it took something so small. It doesn't involve medication. You shouldn't settle for being in pain, and now I don't have to anymore.
2: My name is Michelle Cromer. I'm a New York City public school teacher. My classroom is on the 3rd floor. We have what we call teacher shoes that we put on to try to be comfortable. And even my teacher shoes were feeling uncomfortable. Foot fatigue, my arch would be achy. When your feet hurt, it seems like everything hurts. When I first took the Superthotics out of the package, I was like, these are so thin. Like, what is this? So I put it in my shoe and it worked. I didn't have that tingling in my heel and my feet didn't feel tired. Some days I would put them in my teacher shoes. Some days I would put them in like boots. I put them in all my shoes, even my church shoes. I was even telling my teacher friends about it. And they were like, does this really work? I was like, yes, they really work. Superthotics are a lifesaver for my career.
3: I'm Sandy Natelli. I'm a stay-at-home mom. 3 years ago, I broke my left foot. Ever since then, I have pain. I've been trying every over-the-counter product, shoe inserts and cushions, and they don't make a difference. So I tried the Superthotic. I was very skeptical because nothing had worked. When it actually worked and there was no pain, I was shocked. I thought the pain, the swelling, was something I was just going to have to live with. I took them out of my shoes and I put them in my slippers. Yeah, my fluffy slippers were more comfortable with this. Superthotics are amazing. They enable you to have a pain-free life.
0: Let's meet the two doctors who developed this pain-relieving breakthrough.
4: Dr. Bob Baravarian and Dr. Gary Briskin are founders of the University Foot and Ankle Institute in Southern California, one of the largest and most well-respected podiatric medical treatment and rehab centers in the country. But they're also foot and ankle surgeons and professors of podiatry at a prominent medical center. Now, every year they see thousands of patients, some with very serious issues that require surgery, but most with issues that can be corrected with a doctor-prescribed orthotic.
5: If you put the foot in the ideal position, then you're going to affect it all the way up the chain. The ankle's going to be well positioned, the knee's going to be well positioned, and the back's going to be well positioned.
0: So you guys make orthotics here in the practice, right? Tell us about that.
6: What we do is we take an impression of the foot using a plaster cast. From that impression, we'll make a positive mold. We'll actually have the orthotic fabricated on that mold so it's customized to the individual patient.
0: How expensive is something like this?
6: This can be $600 to $800. A lot of people can't afford that. Their insurance may not cover it. So this is a Superthotic.
5: The goal for us was to design a system where we could offer different levels of correction, much like we do with an orthotic. You'll see the differing levels of correction that are achieved by the biodynamic inserts that we've designed. This one has a 0-degree wedge. This one has a 5-degree wedge. So depending on the level of pronation, we're able to correct the foot. Pronation is basically a collapsing of the arch, which can cause pain in the foot, the ankle, the knee and the hip. So if you take the superthotic and you put it on the foot is now well supported, the ankle is moving in a normal fashion.
6: An important part of that is what happens with the heel. With the BioLock heel cup, the heel cannot turn out as much and therefore the foot doesn't collapse.
4: So it's about as custom as you can get without getting a doctor-prescribed orthotic.
5: Exactly.
6: Yes.
5: By putting the foot in the ideal position, you decrease arch pain, bunion pain, hammer toe pain, neuroma pain, plantar fascia pain, tendonitis pain in the arch. Once you align the foot, you align the knee, align the ankle, align the hip, and align the back. It's all about supporting the foot.
6: We see thousands of people a year who have foot problems, but we became doctors to help as many people as we could. And with the superthotic, we're hoping we can help millions of people.
0: Okay, so we already met a few New Yorkers whose lives are better, more mobile, and more pain-free thanks to superthotics. But if their stories haven't convinced you to try them, this next story will.
2: My name is Angela McKee. I am 69 years old. Well, I was told by the doctor I needed to have both knees replaced. They would just hurt. I have bunions on both feet and a hammer toe. When you're hurting and you have to go out and do things or go places, I dread it because I think, oh, my feet are gonna hurt. The first time I put the superthotic in, I just felt a world of difference. My feet did not bother me at all. And my knees and my hips feel much better. This is like one of the greatest things that have happened to me lately. I was thinking about going back to salsa class. I had given up. I haven't been there in over a year.
7: I thought my salsa days were over. Thanks to superthotics, I am back on the dance floor.
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8: 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In a clinical study with 100 test subjects, 100% reported relief from foot and ankle pain, 100% reported relief from knee pain, 100% reported relief from hip pain, and 96% reported relief from back pain. Superthotics were also proven to improve balance.
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0: 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That's not only going to allow us to continue to move and do the things that we love without aches and pains and stiffness, it's also going to improve our posture and, most importantly, our balance. Now, let me demonstrate on a real person. All right, who can help me? All right, you, come on up here. What's your name?
11: Zoe,
0: nice to see you. So we're going to do a little test for your balance, right? I want you to put your hands, clasp your hands in front of you like this, right? Now, stable, hold yourself still. I'm going to try something. If I push down, what happens to you? You fall forward, right? All right, so now step here in the Superthotics. Now I'm going to push down again, see what happens now. How does that feel?
11: Great.
0: Wow. All right, who else wants to give it a shot? All right, you are?
12: Tommy.
0: All right, Tommy, take a step up. Let's try this. You're pretty big. You're as big as me. Put your hands out in front. Let's see. Hold still, push down. What happens?
12: Yeah.
0: Look at that.
12: Yeah.
0: Off balance. Hey, I can do that with one finger with you. Let's try it again. One more time. Wow. All right, now step into the Superthotic. See what happens. Hold your hands, same position. We'll push down.
12: Yeah,
0: look at that.
12: Solid.
0: Amazing, right? Absolutely.
13: Hi, I'm Barbara Conway Olson. I'm a retired nurse. I can feel pain in my lower back, my knees, my feet start aching. So I tried Superthotics. I really couldn't believe it. It was amazing. I could wear any type of shoe now and can walk as long as I want and no pain. I feel very secure that I'm not gonna lose my balance. I wear them all the time. I may be retired, but I don't sit home on the couch. That's for old people.
14: I'm Stephen Wu. I'm 68 years old. One of my joys as being a parent is teaching my daughter how to play tennis. I taught her since she was 6 years old. We still try to play at least once a week. The problem is I can't keep up with her now. My legs, my back kind of stiffens up, but I find my knee is starting to hurt now. I tried the Superthotics and it's really lessened the pain. My back is feeling better. I'm standing up straighter and I can turn on a dime now. I feel more confident on the tennis court. I can do things that I did some 20, 30 years ago. It's a great feeling.
0: To see clinical proof that Superthotics work,
4: we turn to one of the world's most renowned experts in movement, orthotic, and prosthetic science, Dr. Gerald Petrovsky. His groundbreaking work, beginning nearly 40 years ago, earned him a nomination for the Nobel Prize.
15: One of the things I'm most proud of
12: was the development of a computer system so that people that were paralyzed could stand up and walk again.
0: Okay, so you were asked to design a month-long clinical study focusing on 100 test subjects to determine the effectiveness of superthotics on relieving pain and improving physical activity. What was your first impression when you saw them?
12: I was impressed by the fact that it was thin and yet adjustable. Most orthotics are pretty thick and clumsy.
0: Did you notice a difference as the study went on?
12: A huge difference. The pain went way, way down. At the end, I was very, very surprised at the pain reduction. It worked very well. When you talk to the people in the study, everybody was excited. They love the product. It's taken their pain away in such a brief period of time.
15: It felt great. You know, I noticed a difference immediately. Before, I had a lot of pain. After I was wearing them, I didn't have hardly any pain at all.
10: When they first handed me the Superthotic, I looked at it and I thought, how am I going to wear this in my shoe? But now, after doing the study, I can't imagine not having them in my shoe. They have changed my life.
0: Getting rid of pain can be life-changing.
12: Oh, it is a life-changing event. It means a tremendous amount to be pain-free.
0: But you had some subjects who had even more remarkable results. Tell us about Stephanie.
12: Stephanie started with severe foot pain.
16: I have plantar fasciitis. It's just shooting pain in my heels. When I first put my feet down on the floor, I just felt like just that excruciating pain.
12: The plantar fascia acts as an elastic spring connecting the muscles in the heel to the toes. And the plantar fascia thickness, if it's greater than 0.4 centimeters, is considered plantar fasciitis. She started out with her plantar fascia at 0.93. 0.93 for her is extreme. Any pressure across the bottom of the foot is going to hurt.
16: When I first looked at it, I was like, wow, this seemed like such a simple product. Like, am I going to get, like, big results from it? And after wearing them, I did.
12: At the end of the study, she went to 0.33, which means that the ligament was thin again, easy to move back and forth on the bottom of the foot, and less painful.
0: That swelling went down so much, Stephanie no longer had plantar fasciitis.
12: By definition, yes. If they're less than 0.4 centimeters, then they don't have plantar fasciitis anymore.
16: I don't have any foot pain. I'm a believer. My feet feel great.
0: So let's sum up the results. Subjects with foot and ankle pain, 100% reported significant relief. And the subjects with knee pain and hip pain also 100% reported significant relief. And maybe the most remarkable thing was that 96% of the subjects with back pain reported significant relief. And all this just by putting a superthotic in your shoe.
12: It absolutely surpassed my expectations, and their balance increased.
0: How did you test balance?
12: We did a series of studies on a balance platform looking at static balance. But more importantly is dynamic balance, because when you're walking, it makes you very susceptible for falling.
0: And you test dynamic balance on this walkway?
12: The walkway isn't as simple as it looks. There's 20,000 sensors in the walkway. So every slight movement of the foot is picked up, the time from impact, initial impact, gait speed, gait velocity, and it calculates how much air there is in gait. In the 30-day period, we had a very significant reduction in sway, therefore an increase in balance. When you start the study looking like this, when you're standing, and you end it looking like this, that's incredible.
0: There are not many orthotic makers out there that have clinical studies that show an improvement in balance. So that's almost unheard of.
12: Superthotics is a very simple device in concept, in size, and in operation. But it can have a profound impact on the life of millions of people.
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17: 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Just wearing the Superthotics has reduced the pain and allowed me the ability to still work. 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
19: 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Superthotics have absolutely changed my life. 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I know a lot of people in the business that resort to drugs. They'll eat Advil like M&Ms. I want to do things that are going to make my body sound naturally, and I just feel tremendous. I feel about 20 years younger. I couldn't ask for more. I'm just thrilled.
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0: 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The most common location for falls? The bathroom. Thousands of seniors are injured just trying to take a bath, and many of these falls are life-altering. Hospital stays and often weeks of rehab, and sometimes they'll have to move into assisted living centers or nursing homes.
1: I don't want to move into an assisted living center.
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0: 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So a walk-in tub is a very, very inexpensive alternative.
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0: 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The most common location for falls? The bathroom. Thousands of seniors are injured just trying to take a bath, and many of these falls are life-altering. Hospital stays and often weeks of rehab, and sometimes they'll have to move into assisted living centers or nursing homes.
10: I don't want to move into an assisted living center.
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0: 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And the average cost of assisted living, over $50,000 a year. So a walk-in tub is a very, very inexpensive alternative. Walk-in tubs are designed to be easy to get in and out of. Safety features include low thresholds, wider doors, handrails, and slip-resistant floors. 9 out of 10 seniors say they want to live in their homes as long as possible, but nearly 80% say they'll need to modify bathrooms in order to remain independent and safe.
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4: I have found that since I'm getting older, I have circulation problems. It works in my neck. After sitting just a little while, my neck gets real stiff, as well as my lower back. In the evening, I find that I'm getting cramps in my legs. My ankles swell up a little bit, and it just generally, I'm in pain. I've been playing golf for 63 years, and as I've gotten older, the circulation problems that I have prevented me from playing as well as I used to or as well as I want to. When I lay on the Remedy massage system, it feels so good. The rollers on the back of my neck are moving my neck around. I mean, it's just like a real deep massage into my neck. But then the vibrations are also moving down my back of my shoulders, all the way down the middle of your back, to the back of your legs, your upper thighs. I can feel the massage on the back of my calves. It is so great. It's so fully relaxing. I almost go to sleep. I love this product.
6: I've suffered from migraines my whole life, ever since I was a little girl. The pain has always gotten more and more intense, though, as I've gotten older. Starts in my shoulders, my neck, up in my temple. I was just looking for some relief. The very first time I tried the Remedy massage system, I felt the relief immediately. My shoulders relaxed, my neck relaxed, and my headache eventually was completely gone. And now I use the Remedy every day to help keep my muscles loose and to keep the migraine from starting in the first place.
4: Since using the Remedy massage system, I feel so much better. 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I know it's the stiffness is still there, but if I use this, I feel so much better. I feel so much younger. I'm out there playing golf more than four times a week now. I'm going out with my wife more, we're doing more, we're walking more. Everything's great.
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5: Vibrational therapy helps to contract and loosen muscle fibers and tissues. 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
3: And what about the infrared heat therapy that it does?
5: So the infrared heat actually helps to dilate blood vessels, therefore blood can flow more easily through your body. Then when you receive the massage, your muscles are more loose and lighter, and it works more deeply.
3: 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What did you think?
5: I think it feels absolutely amazing. I had tension in my neck and shoulders, and almost immediately I felt relief.
3: Why is that so wonderful?
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3: Wow, okay.
5: It works so deeply into the muscle tissues that it helps you to relieve pain, stiffness, and tightness in your muscles.
7: I love staying in shape and keeping fit. I run, lift weights, play basketball. When I'm playing basketball, there's a lot of movement, I'm jumping up and down, and I re-injured my Achilles tendon. When I first placed my leg on the Remedy massage system, I felt like something was happening here. I used the Shiatsu pillow to really target places I am hurting. And I've noticed how much faster I can recover and have my body be back to feeling great again.
1: Pain is an indication your body's dealing with an issue, like a muscle knot or whatever. Remedy gets in there and helps deal with the source of the pain, so you feel much better.
3: So if I was considering getting this, what could I expect? What benefits might I receive?
5: Some of the great benefits of this are reduced inflammation. It helps to reduce chronic pain and acute pain. It brings more blood flow and circulation to the muscles and joints. It helps to reduce stress in your body. It helps you to sleep better at night. It helps to relieve tight, stiff muscles. And it can help you just to feel better overall.
1: I've had back pain as long as I can remember. It's a burning, stabbing feeling in my lower back. The pain's affected me in a lot of ways. I'm not able to play with my kids, and there's a lot of chores around the house I can't do. My friend told me about the Remedy massage system. First, I was a little skeptical, but after I tried it, the stabbing and burning in my lower middle back started to go away. It's a calming effect. 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Then I can use the Shiatsu pillow to work right where the pain is. It begins right away, starting to make my lower back feel looser and relieving the pain. I recommend the Remedy massage system to anybody with chronic back pain. 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
8: Wow. 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That is good. That's amazing.
9: I love the rolling sensation. So I'm feeling just these little balls like rolling on my neck, and the heat and the vibration at the same time. It's very, like, I'm very relaxed.
8: I mean, it's not like a machine. It's like a bunch of hands. I mean, I've tried these before in massage chairs, and it's like a rolling pin. It's like, you're like, man, but this is, like, really, it's incredible.
3: Do you feel the heat?
9: I mean, I feel the heat all the way through. It's just like a nice, warm, like, if I were to take a nice, warm bubble bath, it feels that warm, which is perfect.
8: After a hard day's work, this is going to be where my neck is looser than it's ever felt before.
3: So, Reggie, I want you to try the detachable Shiatsu massage. Okay. Sit down and tell me what you think.
8: Oh, man. Oh, wow.
3: Not bad, huh?
8: Not bad at all. That's great. Ooh.
3: So you ready for the best foot massage?
9: I am.
3: Go for it.
9: Cool. Like, I was not expecting the actual, it's actually balls that are massaging my foot. Mm-hmm. Super cool. And it's so smooth on the base of my foot.
3: Yeah.
9: And it feels really nice.
3: It feels like thumb going into the heel, right?
9: It
3: like
9: feels
3: the way
9: so
3: you do
9: nice.
3: A good foot massage, the reflexology thing.
9: I feel like my tension going away already.
8: So I'm in construction, right? And I'm constantly lifting. I mean, it's back-breaking, grueling work. But I mean, when I come home from work, this is going to be a savior. I mean, and right now, I mean, I had a little bit of back pain earlier, but it's like already gone. Between the warmth and the little kneading, this thing's like a miracle.
3: Life is more stressful than ever. And that's a real problem because stress can cause serious health effects. For example, did you know that when you're stressed, your body releases a hormone called cortisol that can increase cravings for sweet, fatty, and salty foods? So yes, stress contributes to your weight gain. The Remedy massage system is the ultimate stress reducer. The infrared heat therapy goes deep into muscles for soothing relief. The full body vibrational therapy relaxes nerves, so the nervous system lets go. This allows the Shiatsu massage to reach deep into muscles. And this triple action releases endorphins. Stress and worries simply melt away for a feeling of true happiness. You have finally found the remedy for stress.
10: I work at the computer probably 90% of the time during the day, and my job is also very demanding and very stressful.
11: When I sit behind a computer for hours on end, my neck and shoulders get stiff and sore.
10: 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I am stressed on the neck, the upper body, the shoulders, and my mind is tired. 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As soon as I plugged it in, I felt the vibrations and the Shiatsu on my neck.
11: I feel the release of the tension and everything coming out of my body.
10: I was blown away. It just melted the stress of the day away, and it helped me leave work at work so I can enjoy my night at home.
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13: Well, as we grow older, we all have problems. My problems began with the failed back surgery. That failed back surgery ended up damaging my nerves and giving me a severe case of neuropathy. The neuropathy is a non-ending burning sensation that ends up in your joints, be it your knees, your ankles, your wrists, and your feet primarily, and there is no cure for it.
14: With me, my feet swell when I stand too long, which causes a pain shooting up my leg into my hips, which causes a throbbing pain in my low back. My pain affects my life with the ability to stand for any length of time, whether it's walking, standing at the counter cooking, or standing in the line at a grocery store.
13: It really affected our lives in such a way that we weren't able to do the things we like to do, such as taking long walks, dancing, and these are the things that make you a couple.
14: We saw the Remedy system on TV, on a commercial, and we decided to buy it. And we're so glad we did.
13: When I first laid on the Remedy massage system, I felt an immediate relief from the heat. And then as the vibrations kicked in, the movement of the vibrations really relaxed my muscles altogether. I found that it was really taking my mind off of the pain that I had and creating a soothing atmosphere for me.
14: It's an incredible feeling. I felt those warm rotating cuffs going deep into my muscles. It's like a professional massage therapist working on your deep tissue right there in your own home.
13: One of the unique parts of the Remedy massage system is the pillow. I can remove that pillow and use it separately for my wrists and my knees and my hands. I could feel the massage motion as well as the heat loosening up those tight areas. It is a tremendous relief that I've not experienced before and gives a great deal comfort.
14: Well, so now I could get back into the kitchen again and be able to make a meal without my feet swelling and my hips throbbing. But I'll tell you, my real passion is the gardening. I love to go out and garden, and that was almost impossible before. Now I can enjoy it again.
13: Now we're back into biking again and being able to take those long walks, and we really love to do that together.
3: They say when you have your health, you have everything. We've learned on today's show that the Remedy Massage System can provide real health benefits like boosting circulation, reducing inflammation, lowering blood pressure, and reducing stress. That makes the Remedy worth every penny. Best of all, it feels sensational. We're coming up on your last chance to order. So go ahead. You'll be happy you did.
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31: Hello, I'm Brian Allen. Welcome to our show. Let me ask all of you watching at home a question. How many of you honestly get enough physical activity on a daily basis? Now, how many of you spend way too many hours a day sitting inactively? My guess is many of you do. Whether it's because you feel discomfort while walking, maybe you lack mobility because of poor balance, stiff joints, and weak legs. Or perhaps we've fallen into the bad habit of leading a sedentary lifestyle. Or because of your job, you probably sit inactively way too many hours a day. Let's face it, we all do. Leading a sedentary, inactive lifestyle is terrible for your health, and standing in place for hours can be just as bad. It's time to add some extra steps to your day. Introducing Ellipse by Legsercise, the automatic seated exerciser that strengthens your legs, increases your mobility, and boosts your circulation without physical strain or impact. Stay tuned and you'll see and hear how easy it is to exercise with Ellipse while watching TV, talking on the phone or while you work.
24: I had both knee surgery and hip surgery in the last 4 years.

0: While at rehab, my therapist recommended Ellipse as a way to get some extra movement at home and supplement what I was doing with him. He also explained that increased circulation in my legs could assist in the healing process. I was willing to give anything a try that could help speed up my recovery. Ellipse helped so much. The ability to continue my therapy whenever I wanted in the safety and comfort of my own home. It was a blessing. Ellipse is so smooth, so easy on my joints. My legs are stronger. My joints are no longer stiff. I can walk without pain. My mobility is as good as it was 20 years ago. My therapist is so proud of me.
1: I spend 8 or 9 hours a day sitting at my desk, and I had been looking for a way to get some movement and some exercise while working for a long time. Now, the problem is most normal exercisers or peddlers, they force you to focus on the exercise, not stopping, and that just wouldn't allow me to concentrate on my work. When I saw Ellipse online and realized it provided motorized motion to keep your legs moving, I knew it was exactly what I needed. Ellipse fits perfectly under my desk, and it is so quiet that none of my coworkers even know I'm using it because it moves my legs for me and I can focus on my work. I'm getting a workout every day, and because it raises my legs, now my lower back doesn't hurt anymore, and I feel energetic when I get home.
2: My clients use it after the recovery phase, all the way through the end of therapy, and most continue using it after that. Being able to supplement their treatment at home results in less setbacks and better therapy completion rates. Because of Ellipse, they are better able to handle my sessions because they are stronger, have more range of motion, and flexibility. An 80-year-old recovering from hip or knee surgery can easily use Ellipse on speed 1, and a 30-year-old coming back from a sports injury can use it on speed 3, and both are getting exactly what they need.
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3: 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Loosen stiff joints and tight muscles. Reduce swelling, alleviate cramps, and calm restless legs. Other seated exercisers produce harsh, jarring movement that's hard on your joints. But Ellipse's 46% larger rotational diameter provides more movement and exercise, plus ultra smooth motion that's safe, super low impact, and feels great.
1: Before, when I used to take care of the grandkids, I was pretty active. But now that they've gotten older, I admit I sit way more than I should. I was suffering from poor circulation, and most of the days my legs were uncomfortably swollen. My doctor was always on me to be more active. My daughter bought me Ellipse. I was skeptical at first, but because it was a gift from her, I knew I had to give it a chance. Right away, I could tell that Ellipse was going to be a huge help. After my first use, I could see that my legs were not as swollen. I could feel that my usually cold legs were getting warmer, and I could feel that my circulation was improving. My legs felt great, and my doctor was really, really happy. Ellipse is so easy to use. It's so smooth. There's no strain and no impact at all.
5: My whole life, I've been working with my hands, which means I work with my back too. So I've been dealing with occasional back pain my entire life. And as I've gotten older, my knees are becoming an issue too. My knees have always been stiff. 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
4: After I retired and stopped working, I managed to stay busy for the first couple of weeks, maybe a month. But eventually I was spending my whole day sitting on the couch and leading a very sedentary lifestyle. So being inactive became part of my daily routine, and it didn't take long before I started feeling the negative effects of inactivity on my mobility. My legs felt weaker and my balance had deteriorated, and when I wanted to walk, I wasn't the same anymore. It was harder. I saw Ellipse on Facebook and hoped it could help me get back to the way I was. So I bought it. Ellipse was exactly what I needed. Now my legs feel stronger, I have less stiffness and more flexibility. I have better balance and it increased my mobility. Ellipse gave me back what I had lost and I feel great about that.
6: I love to do exercise and do so whenever I have free time. I also try to eat healthy, take vitamins and minerals to complement my diet. When I saw Ellipse on Instagram, I immediately realized I can add extra steps to my day. I could supplement my exercise routine while I'm sitting at home. 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While doing some work at home, or it's cold, raining, or late at night, I burn extra calories. I feel my muscles working,
10: It's relaxing and my legs feel great.
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8: After about 2 years of using Legsercise Pro and going for walks again, I felt like I could do more. The Pro started to feel too easy.
7: Because we participated in the original Legsercise commercial, I kept in contact with the people at Legsercise. One day, I decided to call and find out if they have anything new that was a step up from the Legsercise Pro.
8: And that's when we were introduced to Ellipse. I got one before it was even available for sale. Again, it was exactly what I needed. It feels like a workout, like I'm challenging myself, but it's still super easy on my joints with no impact whatsoever. Now I can walk longer than before. I feel stronger.
7: Even I decided to try it. At the office, I spent all day walking around, talking to my coworkers, but working from home was limiting the amount of movement I was getting daily. I was sitting so many hours a day, and my sciatica was really starting to bother me. Ellipse is perfect. I keep it under my desk all day and it keeps my legs moving without even thinking about it. Ellipse is so quiet that when I'm doing my work, I forget I'm using it. Just having your feet on it keeps you in the right posture. I can feel the chair supporting my lower back. Now at the end of the day, my back feels great, my circulation is moving, I'm burning calories, and it makes me feel energetic.
8: It turns out that Ellipse was exactly what we both needed.
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1: 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Jenny, now that's a hidden mess other vacuums are leaving behind.
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18: 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Now, on today's show, we start with ex-porn star Joshua Broom. He's on a mission to help people discover Jesus and to find purity. Let's welcome Joshua to Newsmakers to break it all down. Joshua Broom, as always, it is great to chat with you. As somebody, again, you came out of this industry and now you're a preacher and you're out there and you're talking and you're sharing and you're evangelizing and you see the truth so clearly more than anybody on this because of what you went through, because of what you saw, and because of the impact you're seeing now. You're one of the biggest enemies of the porn industry now, which is very, very interesting. How does porn impact people? And when I say people, not like, let's talk about the adults, because I think a lot of adults assume it has no impact on them, but how does it impact adults?
19: Yeah, I was actually on a call with Dr. Storage, who works with Dr. Amen in his clinic. And I think it's just so interesting where he was saying that literally, if you look at a CT scan that of someone who has been doing hardcore drugs for the last 10 years, and then if you look at the CT scan of someone who's been watching pornography for 10 years, it's not exactly similar, but the tracks are visible, the patterns are the same. There's this supernormal stimulus that is impacting your synapse, your prefrontal cortex. And you know, we're talking about kids. Well, when kids see it, you know, their brain, their prefrontal cortex, and that's the part of the brain, it regulates emotion and it allows you to have resilience. It's the thing in which, it controls impulse control. So if their brain is being impacted in that way, and their brain at that stage in life is maybe 40% developed, you're wiring that kid for addiction. Well, for the same thing for an adult, well, you're teaching your brain that I need something greater than reality. Because if you take, you know, the most powerful impact of the brain that occurs naturally is an orgasm. But when you compound an orgasm with pornography, well, you're impacting your brain in a way that is supernatural. So you begin to desire something that is not, you can't replicate it naturally. Like there's no scenario in which you can engage with a person and have the response to your brain that you're getting from this. So all of a sudden you have an appetite that is insatiable because you can't actually obtain what you have a desire for. And you just go in this, you know, this hamster wheel where you feel bad about what you did, but you can't not want desire what you did. Then you do it again, you feel bad about it, and over and over and over again. But yeah, I mean, that's how it's impacting our brains. And, you know, there's a ton of detrimental things that happen to the brain, but then also in culture that we could get in as well.
18: You know, for those who don't know the ins and outs of your story, they may be listening to this and they're like, how did this guy go from, you were at the end of your rope, while you were in the porn industry. You're at the top of the world, you know, from the worldly perspective of money and fame and attention. But, you know, spiritually, you were dying and, you know, you wanted to die. I mean, you were in a very dark place. To see where you are now, putting out Made Whole, you know, I mean, this is pretty amazing. When people hear this and they might be saying to themselves, They're struggling. They're at the end of their rope. What would you say to them right now, based on your experience? What have you learned about God, and what lessons would you want them? And I know this is a big question, but, so go wherever you want with it. Would you want them to feel and think right now as they're maybe journeying through something different but equally painful?
19: Yeah. So for someone who's not familiar with my story, I grew up in a small town in South Carolina, and my mom and dad were both 15 when I was born, and I never had a relationship with my dad. And because he lived in proximity to where I lived, I saw him, you know, become a father to two kids who were not me. I saw him marry someone who was not my mom. And the only way that, you know, neurologically our brains are created to close loops. So the only way to make sense of what didn't make sense to me is that it must be my fault. I must be insignificant in some way. So I began this journey of trying to become enough, do enough, earn enough, build enough so that I would be enough. And enough was the thing that I was grasping at. And, you know, fast forward me, I'm in the porn industry, making millions of dollars, have success, status, all this stuff. And it doesn't fix me. And I come to the end of myself, because what I thought would fix my life, when it didn't, it made everything worse. It amplified the anxiety. It deepened the depression. And then I ended up running for my life. And then I meet this girl. And, you know, to answer your question, I meet this girl and I'm like, hey, I am this kid who is broken, and my dad didn't want me. And that caused me to try really hard to cover up the pain I didn't want to feel. And some of that pain equated to me doing, you know, something that's on the internet that is probably going to be there forever. And this is not something I've done, but this is who I am. And her response was, well, I don't want to minimize your pain. I don't want to say that the decisions you made shouldn't have consequences. But I do want to say this: you're not defined by the worst thing you've ever done. You won't be defined by the greatest thing you ever do, because you are not the author of you. God is. And there was this collision of grace and truth. And it made me introspectively say, well, what if she's right? And she invited me to church, and it turns out that she was. that shame was conquered on the cross. And I think that's the message that I love to preach. And that's it's in the content. It's just the idea that Deuteronomy 21 talks about that accursed is anyone who is hung on a tree. And then the contrast of that is in Galatians 3:13-14, Paul says that the curse that was bestowed upon us fell on Jesus so that the blessing can fall on us. So at the cross, the worst of us meets the best of God, and he wins. And if you believe that to be true and live as if it's true and invite that God, that same Jesus that offers you forgiveness, well, he will reconcile you, redeem you, and restore you. And he doesn't waste a thing. So the fact that I travel and preach, and Hope and I have done this course, and it's pretty cool that her name is Hope, and she's the person that told me that, and we were celebrating 10 years of marriage the same month this course is coming out. Let's go. God's not surprised. And in the same way, when Paul walked into synagogues, it's like, hey, man, weren't you just trying to kill us? No, God has redeemed and restored, and he doesn't waste a thing. So Romans 8:28, like, all means all. And what I am inviting people into is, man, I might not be, the perfect picture of anything, but I do know a perfect God, and that perfect God, his desire is to reconcile all people to himself. And if marriage is a picture of Jesus Christ in his church, then that means nobody has gone too far, nobody has done too much, and his heart and his hope for you is to be reconciled to himself.
18: Josh Broom, as always, great hanging out with you.
19: Absolutely, good to see you.
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18: Welcome back to Newsmakers. Next up, actor Chris Klein joins the show to talk all about his new movie, Bad Counselors. He also talks about faith, Hollywood, and so much more. Let's welcome him here to Newsmakers. Chris, excited to have you on today to talk about the new film, Bad Counselors. This is a comedy. It's got a really interesting storyline. Give us the elevator pitch. If you were trying to convince somebody to watch this film that you star in, what would you tell them?
20: I would tell them this is a very, very, very lighthearted comedy. This is a very, very lighthearted buddy comedy. That's a story about second chances and a little bit of redemption. At its heart, it's a story about finding grace in yourself and becoming a better person than you were. And that's a story that resonates for all of us. You know, the beautiful journey of Matt Cornett's character Grayson and Ramon Reed's character Tyler. These are two young men who are trying to find themselves. This is a story as old as time, and it's something that will resonate with anybody that has come of age.
18: A lot of actors have been much more open about their faith journeys, not just actors, singers too. You've got like Gwen Stefani, you've got people coming out of the woodwork saying, I'm a Christian, or like, oh, I want to share my faith. And it felt like 5-10 years ago, there was less of that in Hollywood. I don't know if you've noticed that or what you make of that, but it feels like there's more of an openness among people. And it may not just be an openness, it may be that more people are actually finding faith right now. I don't know. But as somebody who's been in the industry for a long time, you would have a different perspective. So I guess I'm interested in what you've thought about that, or if you've even noticed that trend at all.
20: Well, I haven't noticed that trend, but I'm not much of a trend analyzer. That's not really my thing. I'm a dad, I'm a husband, I'm on my island.
18: You're living your life.
20: And maybe to my detriment, I don't pay much attention to what's in the zeitgeist out there. When I'm analyzing scripts and I'm looking at characters, it's really about what can I bring? What in my life it parallels this character's life? You know, where do I fit in? What interesting take can I give to this character? And so, you know, we as actors, it starts with what we have in our toolbox, and what's in our toolbox is our experiences, our frame of reference, our memories. You know, for this particular character, Billy, I'll be the first to admit that I've been so very, very blessed with some absolutely wonderful mentors in my life. I'm one of the men out there that was touched by really, really awesome dudes, you know, coaches, pastors, my dad, you know, just men that really helped me know what it was to be a good human. And to give me direction and to give me support and to help me build that foundation from which I could then jump, after my dreams and after my goals and after my aspirations. I'm well aware that, there are plenty of men out there that didn't grow up with that luxury. It truly is a luxury. And it's that mentorship is something that, you know, now that I'm paying it forward with my children and their peers, and having the opportunity to play a mentor on TV or play the dad of teenagers, after, you know, coming up in the business as the one playing the teenager, all those sorts of things, go into, that sort of decision-making process. I think, and for me, man, you know, to be a part of a movie, that my children can watch. I haven't been a part of too many movies that my kids that I'm, you know, you know, I think some of my early work when they're old enough, there will be a reckoning for sure. You know, but I think, you know, this is going to be the first picture, that I've been a part of that my kids are going to get to see on the big screen, of me. And I'm really excited about that.
18: I love that. Well, I'm excited for you on this project. The movie is Bad Counselors, and people need to go out to theaters and check it out. Appreciate your time today.
20: Hey, Billy, thank you so much for having me. Anytime you want to talk, I'd love to talk more, and I appreciate you so much having me on.
18: Thank you. Really appreciate you. You can find out more about Bad Counselors at badcounselors.com. We'll be right back in just a moment with more Newsmakers.
0: I wanted to be a boy one week. I wanted to be a girl next week. It was constantly like that, confusion always in my mind. I always felt like I was more in tune to femininity.
8: At 16, Tommy decided it was time to give in to those desires. Now addicted to meth, he dropped out of school and began frequenting gay chat rooms and nightclubs.
0: I had an internal knowing that it was just wrong.
8: Despite his doubts, Tommy started taking female hormones and making plans to have a sex change operation. Tommy was doing drugs with his brother and sister when he felt an oppressive, paralyzing fear.
9: Terrified, Tommy left the house and went to his mom, who had recently committed her life to Christ.
0: I had to cry out to God because I just knew in that moment that he was the only one that was able to help me. So I remember just telling him, I'm sorry of the lifestyle that I was living. I just went into this deep place of repenting and asking for forgiveness. If Jesus did it for me, he could do it for you. We all need a savior. We all come from a place of brokenness.
10: The veil between us and the Lord is thinnest when we're in our suffering. You know, this brain tumor that keeps coming back, craniopharyngioma you're born with. And when they diagnosed me, they gave me all of the different ways that I could deal with this tumor through, you know, these actions and prayer and exercise and just do everything I can. And the last two appointments with my physician, it shrunk. They don't shrink. They just don't. And it's, God gets all the glory. We're here by his grace and mercy. Our bodies are fragile but resilient. temporary. So we live our days joyfully. We live our days hopefully. We live our days faithfully. And in doing that, my goodness, it changes the world.
18: Welcome back to Newsmakers on the CBN News Channel. For our final segment, Naomi Anderson, the co-founder of Verity Collective, joins the show to talk all about Gen Z, revival, and what she's seeing happen on college campuses. Let's welcome her here to the show. You are tackling a topic that's very important to me, and it has to do with young people, truth confusion, where we are in the culture right now. And you are the co-founder of the Verity Collective. We're going to talk about a lot of those topics here in the next few minutes. But for those who don't know, what is your movement and what are you trying to accomplish?
1: Yeah, thanks so much. Well, our movement, like you said, is Verity Collective, and it is to bring the truth of Jesus Christ to this generation. We believe that there is a lot of confusion and noise in this world for them, and we want to bring them back to the one and only truth, which is Jesus.
18: I love that. And, you know, a lot of these young people watching them, I mean, I'm 42 now, so I think back 20 years to what I was thinking, what I was experiencing, what I was feeling. I think back even, you know, 12 years to turning 30 and kind of going in as a young parent into my 30s. And I'm watching so many young people face these insane obstacles because they've been told that they can believe or think whatever they want, that the truth is relative, that they can sort of just navigate life however they choose and that it's going to work out well. Well, it feels like they're realizing that's not true. And so they've hit this wall. What opportunity do you feel is out there right now for Christians to reach these young people with the truth? Because it feels like they're craving it.
1: Yeah, I 100% agree. It's what we're hearing when we are on campuses and on the streets from this generation is they are craving the truth. They just don't know what it is because they've been told to define it for themselves. So when we ask them what is truth, they literally will sit there on camera and it'll take them minutes to try to decide because they have been told truth is objective. You can define your own truth. And yeah, that's we're seeing that too. They just need to be pointed back to the truth.
18: Yeah. And, you know, when you look at some of the issues that young people are facing, right? They're facing anxiety. There are relational struggles. We're more connected than ever, but we're more disconnected, you know, emotionally than ever. Mm-hmm. What are some of the patterns you're seeing on campuses as you're interacting with, and I know as a parent as well, I'm sure you've seen this firsthand, but as you're interacting with these young people?
1: Well, like you said, I mean, studies are showing, a new study came out that 94% of high school students actually are experiencing some sort of mental health issue on a monthly basis. And when we talk to the students on the campuses or on the streets, we go to parks, we go everywhere, they say they are struggling with anxiety, they're struggling with depression. And it all forms around this idea of what is my identity and where am I grounded in? And they just don't have a landing solid spot.
18: Yeah. And it's interesting too, because there seems to be this disconnect and disparity. And I know we need more research on it. There's a lot of conversation around men and women. You know, there was one survey mm-hmm. of high school seniors and they ask every year, boys and girls, hey, do you ever want to get married? And every year, women, young women are much more likely than men to say, yeah, I would love to get married one day. This year, for the first time, men were more likely than women to say that they wanted to get married at some point. And you hear a lot of anecdotal conversation about that. But some of the other data that's out there shows that it's young men who are picking up their Bibles more, that they're reading the Bible more, they're going to church more, and that women are falling away from it. And so again, I think we need more research on it to understand what's going on. But what do you make of that? That's really interesting. Those trends are the opposite of what I would have thought.
1: Yeah, I haven't heard the one about the females, but I actually have been reading about the men coming back to more of the Orthodox church. And we were actually talking to a young guy on campus in Austin a couple weeks ago, and he was saying that he had never been taught the word before. He had grown up in a Christian home, but never really went through the scripture. And I think that these young men are craving solid biblical truth. And that only comes from reading your Bible and picking up the word and being taught it by a Bible teacher.
18: Yeah, and that seems to be the thing that needs to happen, obviously, more than anything, because one of the other things that we're seeing is that young people are also attracted to crystals and the occult. And because mm-hmm. there's this gap, there's sort of this, hey, we want an answer. I think a lot of Christians assume, oh, well, they're going to come to Christianity first. Well, maybe not. This is where what you're doing is so important. We have to be able to step into this and point people towards the truth. So talk a little bit about what is the future like for Verity Collective? You're out there, you're talking to young people. What do you hope to do? Where do you want to see the organization and the movement in the next, you know, let's say 2 years?
1: Yeah, thanks. Well, we really want to grow. We are planning to hit college campuses around the United States starting September when kids go back to school. And it really is just to be a presence on the campus and to start conversations. What we're recognizing is that when you actually pull someone aside and start asking them questions like, what is truth? They have a yearning to know what it is that you want them to know. They'll ask like, well, what do you believe truth is? And it really does open up an opportunity for us to speak the gospel of Jesus Christ to them. And they are excited to hear it. We're wanting to start a movement called 146. It's part of our umbrella. And it really is, an opportunity for kids to see t-shirts that we're creating or hats that have this 146. And we want people to be able to see it and say, what's 146? And that Christian kids can have a boldness to share their faith.
18: I love that. Where can people go if they want to get more information on what you're doing?
1: Yeah, our socials are veritycollective.co, and then that's the same with our website, www.veritycollective.co.
18: Thank you so much for your time. Appreciate it.
1: Yeah, thank you so much for having me.
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2: We also had members who fought in the war to fight for the cause of liberty.
3: 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And he's able to identify British intelligence agents and send that information on to Washington. After they've served in the army, they look forward to a government which gives to bigotry no sanction, to persecution no assistance.
4: Washington's words are powerful because they express an idea of a world that's different from the one everybody grew up in.
5: This ideal of religious freedom is going to be part of the government, but is it

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0: A classic voice takes on the classic hymns.
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3: Ithaca's king is coming back.
4: No, he's not.
0: A cinematic summer epic in the Odyssey.
5: At the core, to be able to see ourselves in all of these characters and have it be completely relatable.
0: And a new chapter for the founder of Up Entertainment.
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7: And we can't wait to share those stories with you. So let's jumpstart this week's top five countdown so we can get to it.
0: At number five.
8: After years of war, no one could stand between my men.
0: The Odyssey delivers a full story for our show in just a little bit. And a place right now in this week's countdown.
9: The last time we talked about a movie doing this much at the box office and people being this excited was 3 years ago when Christopher Nolan gave us Oppenheimer.
3: Ithaca's king is coming back.
4: No, he's not.
10: Christopher Nolan's The Odyssey defied expectations with its huge box office take in its opening weekend. The action epic brought in an estimated $124 million here at home while earning another $139 million internationally. This is Nolan's biggest debut since 2012's The Dark Knight and the third biggest movie opening of the year behind Disney's Toy Story 5's $159 million.
0: At number four.
11: Professor Montgomery.
12: Your fraternity is still on probation. You're not throwing a party tonight, are you?
13: Party?
14: Oh.
15: So close to me, Booty, we can almost taste it.
0: A sneak peek and a few snapshots from the faith-filled comedy Bad Counselors. The story takes us to a Christian summer camp where the peaceful season is disrupted by two fraternity brothers posing as camp counselors to fulfill court-ordered community service. It's in theaters this week.
16: Dude, how are we gonna get 120 hours in 2 weeks?
17: Oh, whoa, whoa, whoa! Aren't you an answer to my prayers?
18: I am.
17: We're looking for more male counselors for Camp Burning Bush.
16: Tyler, in order to make this work, we really gotta do our homework.
11: If your Bible's falling apart, chances are your life ain't.
12: Come on, soak.
7: And the top three stories in our countdown are coming up. Cece Winan stays busy. Since our last conversation, she's earned another Grammy, released new music, written a new book, and is now preparing for her Next Generations Live Women's Conference in just a matter of days.

0: PIMS is released, you're out, I think, about 11 days, and you're already number one.
1: Unbelievable. I can't believe it. Because I hadn't even planned on putting this out as a project. I went to my team probably maybe a year, maybe 2 years now, time is going so fast. And I wanted to just record some hymns as content, you know. I talked it over and I was just like, I want to sit over the piano like I'm home, just something really stripped down, and just make sure the younger generation is connecting to these older songs, you know. And it was just going to be, you know, separate videos for content. And so the team was like, well, if you're going to do that, let's just put it as a record. Let's just put it out as a record. And so I was like, well, okay. You know, they said we won't do a major push, but it'll just be something that people can buy if they want to, you know. Mm-hmm. And so to get this type of news, I am really blown away. Yesterday, I got a text from one of my best friends, her son, he's probably about 24, maybe, if he's that old. And he's texted me. He's like, Auntie, I think this might be my favorite record of all times from you. And I was just like, what? He was like, it's just blessing me to spend my time with the Lord. And I looked up and I was just like, Lord, thank you, Jesus. And then I get this news today that it's number one on Gospel Billboard. And I was just like, thank you, Holy Spirit. So I am literally blown away in a good way. I am really blessed by this. Great is thy
0: faithfulness. So now you also have a book, a 50-day devotion.

0: exceptional faith for generations. Where did you find the time, and what made you decide to do this?
1: Find the time? I don't know. We just a little bit every day, a little bit here and there. And I have a wonderful co-writer that helped me put it together. But it's just a need. You know, we do the conference now in July. And you know, the Generations Conference is my fifth year. I'm so excited about that. Every year it just gets better. God shows up and lives are blessed and changed. And so just nothing better than that. But you know, Jesus told us to make disciples. And that's a day-to-day thing. You know, these young women, everybody, no matter what age you are, you need the word of God every day. And so this devotional is something to try to help them to understand that disciples aren't born, they're made. And hopefully that will happen, you know, with this devotional. Hopefully it'll be a start for some people. Some people will be encouraged to get back into it. But you need the word of God. And that's how faith is passed from generation to generation.
0: Where do things now stand as we are now just days out from the conference? How are preparations?
1: Going really good. We're almost sold out. I want everybody to register because I want that room to be filled so next year we can go somewhere bigger. But I'm so excited about all the speakers and the singers that we have. I'm going to have a good time. But I'm really expecting God to show up. And when he shows up, nothing else matters.
0: Understand you're being honored by the National Urban League with the President's Award. What's that news is like?
1: You know, it was like whenever I get any news that people want to take out time to honor me. It's humbling, and I don't take it lightly at all. It's just another platform, another door where I can give God praise for his kindness towards me.
2: Praise God. Praise God.
0: BAM's Project and CC's new devotional are available right now. 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Still ahead, Christopher Nolan's The Odyssey.
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1: At number three. Nearly four decades after A Different World, Netflix releases the first official photos from the series reboot, and it reveals the series begins streaming September 24th. It stars Malia Joy Moon as Dwayne and Whitley's daughter, Deborah, as she enters her freshman year at Hillman College. Fan favorites from the original series are also returning, along with director Debbie Allen, who is executive producer. At number two.
2: Some of you don't even know who I am. I was in line with you. I heard a lady say, I hope he's funny. Shut up.
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3: I called home one day and I'm like, hello? And he's just like, ooh. I'm like, who's this man in the house? You gotta pay half the mortgage.
1: With that, your number one story in uplifting entertainment is coming up. The Odyssey is all the buzz this summer. It is the epic. The king is eager to get back to the land of Ithaca to be with his beloved. But he endures a voyage where he has to fight for survival.
4: No one could stand between me and home, not even the gods.
5: Keep us free!
6: Does this mean you will come back?
4: What if I can't?
7: The Odyssey is a massive story. That's a really exciting challenge to take on.
8: This is definitely the biggest movie that I've ever done in my career. It feels like we made six or seven movies, and in a sense, we did. Every single kind of chapter of this adventure was at a different location that posed a different challenge.
9: You just know that the locations, when you're telling a story like this, are going to be like characters unto themselves, so they have to be extra special. And so we found ourselves in these really amazing places.
10: There are parts of the world that I don't think I would even have ever seen or known about had it not been for this experience. As an actress, it's such a luxury to be in such an immersive space. I don't have to pretend like I'm on a boat. I am on the boat, you know, like we are at sea. What a gift, you know?
11: There's a certain level of information that you learn when something is real. So when you go to these places, you just feel it, and it just adds another layer to what it is that you're trying to express.
12: Action!
7: One of the things I like about shooting on location is we're moving countries every couple of weeks. So it gives you this incredible momentum. The issue on this film is that we're shooting in extraordinary places that were hard to get to, hard to shoot in.
13: You know, you're normally if you're doing a Hollywood movie, the base camp is 10 seconds away from the set. When you're shooting a Chris Nolan movie, it's like, oh, that's a 45-minute hike in sandals. They're full costume.
8: I mean, every location we went to, I would get there and I'd just start laughing. They're like, who thought you should shoot a movie here? You know, we're shooting in Nestor's Cave in Greece. It's this incredible place, but nobody's ever tried to shoot a film up there. And so to see the rigging that they did to basically turn it into a natural soundstage, I don't know any other director who would try it.
14: I think what's so special about Chris's movies is that he goes the extra distance to make it feel authentic for us on set, which then makes it feel more authentic for the audience in the theater.
8: I mean, there's a reason we call these things Odysseys. This is the Odyssey, and it really is a journey through all of these incredible places and hopefully something that just really profoundly entertains and moves people.
10: As a fan, I'm so excited. I cannot wait to sit in that IMAX theater and completely be lost in this world that he's created.
15: This movie really explores compassion, empathy, imagining what it would be to put yourself in somebody else's shoes, somebody else's position. That idea, it's so simple, that you treat others as you would be treated.
4: No one could stand between my men and home.
1: 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It is now time for this week's Studio 5 Snapshot.
5: We celebrate another life well-lived in veteran actor Hal Williams. His extensive career highlights include the role of Officer Smitty Smith on the classic 1970s comedy Sanford and Son, then Harley Foster on The Waltons, and later he starred as Lester Jenkins opposite Marla Gibbs on the 1980s hit series 227. Williams died last Wednesday morning at his home in Rancho Mirage, California. He was 91.
1: And that is a look at your Studio 5 Snapshot this week. Still ahead, Charlie Humbard began his business in his basement more than 20 years ago. It began as a gospel music channel and blossomed into a booming brand. But now, he's begun a new chapter.
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30: Wait. I got some info to share with you guys. I just found out that I am the new Fanatics Games champion, beating the likes of Tom Brady, all the other favorite athletes. And unfortunately, I can't accept my award today. I am performing at the World Cup, man, so keep me in your prayers. But thank you guys so much for having me involved.
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31: 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Bieber quickly moved to the top of the Fanatics Games leaderboard, followed by Brady with fan competitor J.J. Mitchell in third.
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0: I could write a song, but my words just wouldn't do. So I sing hallelujah, hallelujah, baby.
2: And that is a look at the top five stories in this week's countdown of uplifting entertainment. Speaking of Up, Up Entertainment has grown from a gospel music channel into a massive entertainment brand. Charlie Humbard started it in his basement more than 20 years ago.
3: Feeling and living and being around the culture.
6: You're about to say goodbye to something you created. How's that feel?
3: I guess I'd compare it maybe to your kid going to college and never coming back home. No, it's certainly an emotional moment for you. You know, I've thought about it a lot. It's been a plan. It's not something I just decided to do overnight. But it's still very emotional. You know, it's when you are a CEO, but you're also the founder, it really is your baby.
6: So it was, what, 2004?
3: We went on the air in October of 2004.
6: 2004.
3: But I started the journey of raising money in early 2002. So I've been doing this a long time now. It's 22 years of CEO and 2 years of raising money.
7: Love the smell of the country air. It smells like home.
5: Up is now home to the leading faith and family streaming service and brands like Up TV, Aspire, Gaither TV, and more, reaching an audience of at least 60 million people.
6: Let's go back to the beginning, if you will, so people understand your faith connection. You're the son of the very first televangelist, correct?
3: That's right. I go way back to that.
8: I began to think about the word of the Lord that said, one day is as 1,000 years, and 1,000 years is as one day.
5: Dad is Rex Humbard, America's first televangelist, who began preaching on the radio in the 1940s and television in the 1950s.
3: I had the opportunity to grow up and learn so much watching Dad as a great example of how to live it. And really how to speak to people and, spread the important message.
6: Do you think he saw this for you?
3: It was great that Dad lived long enough that he, you know, was there at our launch. I remember him at the launch. There was a small group of us, probably about 15 employees at the time. And his talk to all of us was, honor God in all your ways and he'll direct your path. And so that's something I've always kept alive here at the company, that very thought, that scripture. Mm-hmm. Because I think it's really important to keep your focus on the right things. The last thing he said to me before he passed away was, hang in there, man.
9: Because I just told him we had the best in the industry already.
5: Humbard has done more than just hang in there. He's grown his business to more than 130 employees with offices in Atlanta, New York, and Chicago.
6: If you could, looking back, what was the most trying time?
3: Probably the very beginning. Mm-hmm. Was really difficult because you'd never done it before. Mm-hmm. It had never been done before. It was the first, gospel music channel. And not everybody was receptive to that.
6: What's been the highest point or the biggest accomplishment you are looking at today?
3: I think it's where we sit now. I think the business is the best it's ever been. Really healthy in a very challenging time in media. And seeing the growth of our streaming service that we can compete with everybody out there and, have a streaming service that has the same level of, interface for consumers and all, like Netflix would. So it's a world-class service, but represents, content based in faith and family.
6: How have you maintained that value, that faith, family, in an age where anything goes in media now?
3: You, as a business leader, keep your focus on your purpose. Not all businesses have a purpose. Ours was founded on a purpose. So that is our North Star, and it's always allowed us to use that as a measuring stick.
6: So now, as you're walking away from this means you're going to be more in the company of your wife than years past.
3: Right.
6: How does she feel about that?
3: She said, more Charlie, less money. I think I should take that okay. I don't know.
2: Now, Charlie's retirement doesn't mean he is not working. He is already relocated and has a number of projects in the pipeline, including a new movie.
10: Every grandparent should have the Superbook Bible app because it's a way for them to connect
4: 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It's about God, His Word, His promises, and it's fun. My name is Peggy. I'm a grandmother, and I love the Superbook Bible app.
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0: love never fails. On that musical note, we are just about out of time for this week's edition of Studio 5. So let's take a quick look at next week's rundown.
1: A familiar voice and a legendary sound. Pastor Shirley Caesar. The Queen of Gospel shares her life story and her 13th Grammy win.
2: And so I had to turn to the Lord. Who else? Who else could have helped me during that time?
0: Join us for that and more come next week. As for this week, we have time now for just one more thing. Let's give the final word to CeCe Winans.
3: You still seem at peace and at ease with it all. Where's that come from?
4: Well, of course, the Lord is amazing. But I think, you know, as you get older, I've learned to take it in, you know, to relax. You realize that you really don't have a lot to do with it. It's like God does it and he gets all the praise, and CeCe, take it in. And, you know, things will go your way. Things won't go your way. It's okay. God has it. It's all about what he wants and what he wants to do. And so I'm enjoying it more than ever before.
0: That is a great final word for this week's edition of Studio 5 and this week's look at uplifting entertainment. Until next time, make time to uplift someone around you, and then please come on back and see where Studio 5 takes you next week. Bye-bye. Thank you so much for watching.
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8: What are the biggest religious liberty battles across the U.S. and abroad? We're answering that question on today's Faith and Culture. Stick with us. Increasingly, it seems religious liberty is under fire, but often in a sneaky backdoor way that uses laws often and suspiciously applied only to Christians. Now, many of these cases, at least the ones here at home, end up working their way through the court system, and in many instances, the Christian plaintiff ends up winning out in the end. But should we still be concerned about the steady flow of attacks on religious liberty? That's our conversation on today's Faith in Culture. I'm your host, Trey Gones-Phillips, and joining us is CBN's Billy Hallowell. Billy, thanks for being here.
9: Thanks for having me.
8: Yeah, look, let's talk first about an international case that's gotten a lot of attention and one I know you are familiar with because you are, I think, one of the few journalists who's kept up with Paavi Rossinen, a Finnish parliament member who's been the target for now years of attacks on her faith. And before you give us the latest on her situation, tell us a little bit about her backstory for those who might not be too familiar with her.
9: Yeah, this is hands down one of the most troubling stories around the world that we've seen when it comes, especially in the West, to persecution. You know, Paavi Rossinen, she was guilty of a couple of things, okay? And let's just break them down. She sent a tweet in 2019 And that tweet was essentially her voicing concern that her denomination, her Christian denomination, and remember, she's a member of parliament, as you said, she's also the former minister of the interior for Finland. So she has served high up in the government, but she sent a tweet questioning her denomination's affiliation with the a pride march. And she said, you know, why would we do this? Why would we be supporting this? And she shared an image from Romans talking about sin, right? And so basically shared scripture on social media. She didn't say anything hateful. Even if she did, it would have been her right to. She just said, hey, why, you know, this denomination should not be doing this. Now, after that, people complained to the police over this tweet, and she was brought in for questioning over a Bible tweet, okay? And then that blossomed into something else. People realized that she had written a pamphlet back in, I think, 2004, and it was a pamphlet about traditional marriage, you know, defending the Bible's view on marriage. So that was the second thing that landed her in the crosshairs. She also did an interview about the issue. And so what ended up happening, and this is so wild, she gets hauled in by the police. Keep in mind, as the former minister of the interior, Paavi Räsänen was in charge of the police. She managed all of the police in Finland. So now here she is being brought in and being questioned over these ridiculous things. They bring her up on charges, criminal charges that could have carried jail time over this tweet, over this, you know, over that pamphlet. And so this case has gone on for years. She won two times, okay? She won at a lower court, she won on an appeals court, and then the prosecutor, refusing to let this go, took the case to Finland's Supreme Court. And earlier this year, she was cleared over the tweet about the Bible verse, but she was found guilty, okay, over the pamphlet on marriage. She and a pastor, and this part is not often talked about, a bishop in Finland, both of them were found guilty. And I don't know, that it doesn't carry jail time, but they were found guilty. And it has carried with it some other consequences, which we will talk about. And she is now appealing to a European Court of Appeals, which I believe is one of the last places that she can go. So that's the quick overview of this. It is a crazy case. Every time I cover it, I'm like, there has to be something we're missing. Like, did she do something else horrible that led to this? No. And I will say this, the prosecutor continuing to go at her, they knew they would eventually have some sort of victory, and they were able to achieve that on that pamphlet, unfortunately.
8: Yeah, this case honestly is one of the most insane because, as you said, she didn't do anything that in any way hurt or endangered anyone at all, and none of it was even an in-person conversation. It was just something that was shared over social media, and then that led to a discovery of something that she wrote years prior. So it's literally just the written word that has gotten her in trouble. So give us a window into how she has handled a lot of this as a believer. How has she processed the fact that she has been brought before courts again and again, brought in for questioning again and again? That would wear down anybody's faith, I'm sure. So just give us a little bit of an insight into how she has processed this as a Christian.
9: Yeah, I think that this is really interesting to me because throughout this ordeal, and I've interviewed her many times throughout this, her biggest concern, especially going back to the first case, was not going to jail, paying a fine. Her biggest concern has been the impact that this would have on other people in Finland. And not just Finland, but around the world, because people are watching this case. And when you talk about the forces that want to restrict free speech, religious liberty, those forces, and some of this is spiritual, which we could talk about. This is not all just people versus people. There's a lot more going on here. But those forces will continue to come at you until they win. And her fear was, oh my goodness, if they win, what will this mean for other people? And so that is something that I think is so selfless in this, because the amount of stress and international attention this has brought, I think has been very difficult, obviously, for her, but she has never complained about that. I've never heard her complain. In fact, she has shared, and I don't want to miss this, so let me say it now. She has shared that a lot of people, even people in the LGBTQ community, have supported her and have come to her and said, hey, we don't agree with the way that this has been handled. And she has even heard stories from people who have come to Christ as a result of her standing up and fighting back. You know, she felt a responsibility because of her faith to stand up, to push back, and to defend free speech and religious liberty, not just for her, but for other people. Again, the rest of the world is watching this, and there are other countries when you see that some, oh, you know what? She wrote that pamphlet. They got her for that. Maybe we can do this in our country. You better believe that has already happened in this country. People have already tried to do that well before her case, and people will continue to try to do it. So this, and by the way, too, people will say, well, doesn't Finland have religious liberty and free speech? Yes, Finland does. But these hate speech laws complicate all of that. And what she was found guilty of was offending a portion of the population, aka hate speech. That is what she was found guilty of.
8: You know, I know we've seen a bit of a pendulum swing in favor of religious liberty here in the U.S., but and I do want to get into some of that, the spiritual undercurrent to a lot of this, and that I do think this is spiritual warfare. But like I said, we've seen a lot of the pendulum swing maybe toward religious liberty here in the U.S., but what's your sense internationally as cases like Pavi's continue to march forward? I think it gives me the sense that Europe is in quite a bit of trouble when it comes to this kind of stuff.
9: Yeah, I mean, I think that we're watching right now a real moment of conflict. We see it in our country, we see it other places, and there's nothing new under the sun, but you have this good versus evil dynamic, this faith versus unfaith dynamic, this pushback. That's really what we're watching, and I think Europe is in big trouble. I mean, this is, we're seeing this happen in other places, in Ireland, right? We're seeing these buffer zones. We're seeing these bigger issues pop up where the end result is always to try to restrict the religious liberty of some group or population. Now, of course, you need to have a balance. Everyone needs to have rights and they need to be able to exercise them. But the only person suffering in Pavi Raisinen's case is her, you know, and it's sending a message. And this was the thing that she was so concerned about. And I think that we need to be concerned about as we look at what is happening in Europe, that when a case like this happens, it sends a chill through other people, meaning they will be silent. They will not speak up. If they want to write a pamphlet, now they won't because they're afraid they're going to be brought up on charges for it. These are the things that we need to really look at and understand, because, you know, you can even dismiss this. Oh, it's only one case. Well, it's one case that's going to set a benchmark. And Europe right now is seeing a lot of these things pop up. Arresting people for silent prayer. We have seen this repeatedly now in the UK. Like, how can you arrest somebody for a silent prayer because they're standing outside of an abortion clinic? I mean, that's insane. And yet the insanity has become reality. And so we have to, as Christians, figure out what is our approach to this. And I think as Americans, pulling back in a political sense, say, well, what are we going to do in our country to make sure that that insanity does not make its way here? And when we see it here, we stop it in its tracks. And we have had some success doing that with some cases in the Supreme Court in recent years.
8: Yeah, well, I want to talk about those buffer zone ordinances here in a few minutes, but we're going to fit in a quick break. Everybody stick with us. We'll be right back with more Faith and Culture.
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16: 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They divided the land of God.
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18: 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Now you want me to plan an entire war in 2 days?
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20: People were very motivated. But to say that there was no fear is telling a lie.
21: 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The minute the first shot is being fired, you're bent on completing your mission.
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8: Welcome back to Faith and Culture. We're joined by CBN's Billy Hallowell. We were just talking before the break, Billy, about some of these buffer zone rules. You mentioned those. And there's also a case, and I think you briefly were alluding to this, of a 78-year-old preacher, Clive Johnston, a pastor from Northern Ireland. He was convicted and fined for sharing a message about John 3:16 while not standing right outside of an abortion clinic, not badgering people walking into the clinic, but standing near, as in across the street from, a hospital. And the issue, as we understand it, is that he was breaching a safe access zone because that hospital also happens to offer abortions, and his gospel message was deemed to apparently be quote-unquote influencing potential abortion patients. Now remember, people are going into hospital for all kinds of reasons, least of which I would assume is an abortion. So, Billy, what do you make of these buffer zone type ordinances abroad and here at home? Because it seems, as in this case, like they're applied really only to Christians.
9: Yeah, I mean, it's interesting to me because what are you so afraid of that a person won't have an abortion? Like, that's like what's making you afraid? Like that he's going to influence somebody not to have an abortion? Is that a bad thing? Like, why is that a bad thing? I think that you have to kind of pull back and wonder what in the world is going on spiritually here, that this is what you would be doing to somebody. I think his case is particularly problematic because of the details you mentioned. He's preaching John 3:16. He's sharing a message. He's sharing the gospel. He doesn't even mention the word abortion. He's probably the first person brought up on these charges there in Northern Ireland who has not brought up the word abortion and has been brought up on these charges. You know, this to me is complete insanity, right? And you have a situation, again, where people have allowed this. I think that the most dangerous thing is silence. When we are silent, when we see things happening, we're watching this right now in our country with the Sophie Cunningham story, right? She's saying, and this is a totally different issue, but she's saying biological men should not be in women's sports. And most Americans agree with that. Some people are freaking out about it. But the fact that we're praising somebody for being willing to say what we're all thinking should tell us something, that for too long people, and obviously in Northern Ireland and in the UK and in Finland, have been too silent. They have sat back. They've been willing to, out of fear, not say anything. And this insanity has marched forward. And the direct result has become an erosion of free speech, an erosion of religious liberty. You don't need to be a Christian, okay, to understand that a man speaking, you know, John 3:16 outside of a hospital shouldn't be brought up on charges and fined for simply doing that. You know, unless there's something we're missing in this case, which again, it doesn't seem like there is, this is a terrible benchmark to set. And again, as Christians, you pull back and you say, well, why is this only impacting Christians? We don't see anyone else being brought up on these charges, because there's a spiritual attack on the reality of what Christianity is, which it is the truth. And so the enemy is always going to come out against it, and he will use people and politicians and bad policies to do that. And that is what we are watching with the with Northern Ireland's, you know, Abortion Services Safe Access Zones Act ban. That's the law that was used to restrict this man's rights.
8: Now, you mentioned the spiritual undercurrent to all of this now a few times, Billy, and I want to ask you just to put your theological hat on for a minute. As a journalist who's covered a lot of these stories now for several years, do you see this getting better? Do you see it getting worse? How do you see theology and what Scripture says factoring in here? What's the roadmap, do you think?
9: Yeah, this is interesting because I've been spending a lot of time this past year thinking a lot about this because of some of the projects that we've worked on at CBN, including our film Investigating the Supernatural, Angels and Demons, which dealt with angels and demons and good and evil and Ephesians 6 and that battle. You know, there's nothing new under the sun, but it does feel like what we're watching right now is this kicking up, right, of both sides, right? You have young people flocking on campuses to accept Jesus. You have claims of revival. You have all this stuff going on. And then you have these stories, and these stories are increasing too. And so it almost feels like the battle that's described in Ephesians 6 is, in our lifetime at least, and there have been other times in our history where this has happened, intensifying. We're watching this kicking up of the dust on both sides. And, you know, we have to remember, too, when we're covering these stories, because Ephesians 6, you know, tells us this is not a battle between, you know, people. Right. Like we're basically told, OK, you know, you've got a situation where it's evil that is driving things. It's not me versus you. But yet our whole system is set up on Democrats versus Republicans, this group versus that group. There's a place for those discussions, but that's not the core of what's driving things. What is driving things is exactly what Paul talks about there. This battle between good and evil, this spiritual realm that pours over into the world in which we are living. And, you know, we can over spiritualize things, but I think in these situations, when you're watching this sort of structural thing happen, there is such a clear spiritual dynamic to it. And so where does that go from here? I don't know. My sense is we're going to see it continue to kick up on both sides. We're going to see both ends, the positive and the negative. And the question is going to be, is the church equipped to deal with the negative in a way that keeps it at bay? Look, you can't stop the gospel, so the gospel is going to move forward. But we do want to protect people's rights so that more people can hear it. So that's what we need to be doing.
8: Yeah. You know, one of the darkest cases, I think maybe even one of the most evil cases that we're seeing, is this influx of physician-assisted suicide and making that legal across numerous states. And one case that we at CBN have been covering is out of New York, where we're seeing Christians there potentially being forced, a lot of Catholic groups potentially being forced to, if not provide, at the very least, counsel patients on receiving physician-assisted suicide. So one, what's happening there, Billy? And then two, as a believer, what do you make of that happening? I mean, to me, it just seems like just if it's going to be the case, why are you forcing the Christian ministries to be a part of that? They have no desire to be a part of it. Obviously, it flies in the face of their theology. Let the other organizations, let the other hospitals do it, you know, whatever. Why would you be forcing the Christians to have to counsel people on receiving physician-assisted suicide?
9: Well, I think it's the very same reason that we were just talking about. I mean, I think this is completely a spiritual matter that people don't even realize they've been influenced to do this. You have an issue that is incredibly, I mean, we see this with abortion. We see it with the trans issue. We see it here now with assisted suicide. Some of the most liberal places in this country have the most restrictive laws when it comes to giving Christians and others the ability to opt out. You know, you're open to everything except for people saying, hey, you know what? I'm not comfortable with that. I want to exercise my rights, right? And so these things are very often a battle over people's rights, because the other side will say, well, you know, a patient deserves to know all of their options. And so, okay, well, the person providing that care, these Christians, you know, going out of their way to go above and beyond and to provide that care, if they are morally opposed to that, they should have the ability to opt out of that. And so what you have in New York, you know, and I live in New York, and this is a place where, you know, I'm let me put it this way, I'm not shocked to hear that there's not going to be an exemption, essentially. And there's a limited exemption, obviously, on having to do the, you know, facilitate the procedure or give the drugs, but you have to counsel people on it. They're mandated to do that. And so we have religious groups who are now pushing back on this and seeking legal remedies so that they can have the ability to opt out of it. And, you know, my hope would be that this should be a very simple matter. They should have the ability to opt out. There are other providers. This is not complicated. And yet there are people in power who want it to be their way, and they don't care about the rights of these groups. And so, again, we're going to have, I'm sure, an elongated legal battle that probably makes its way to the Supreme Court on this one.
8: Yeah, it's hard to see this as anything other than intentional. They want to force a group of people who do not hold to their perspective. They want to force them to do something that goes against their will. I just don't know how else to interpret this story, but we're going to fit in another break. Everybody stick with us. We'll be right back with more Faith and Culture.
3: The veil between us and the Lord is thinnest when we're in our suffering. You know, this brain tumor that keeps coming back, craniopharyngioma you're born with. And when they diagnosed me, they gave me all of the different ways that I could deal with this tumor through, you know, these actions and prayer and exercise and just do everything I can. And the last two appointments with my physician, it shrunk. They don't shrink. They just don't. And it's, God gets all the glory. We're here by His grace and mercy. Our bodies are fragile but resilient, temporary. So we live our days joyfully. We live our days hopefully. We live our days faithfully. And in doing that, my goodness, changes the world.
0: Blessed are you, Lord, our God, King of the universe, who has chosen us from all of the nations and given us His Torah.
4: Audiences are raving about Oracles of God.
19: I believe this is an extraordinarily well-researched movie that indeed speaks about the integrity of God's word. It's a real faith builder.
23: It encouraged me to realize God's hand in preserving His word throughout history.
24: 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But this shows that He is.
25: What is it?
26: I don't know. I thought you could tell me whether or not they're genuine.
23: I would describe this movie as inspiring.
27: Captivating. Excitement.
28: It mattered to them to get it right.
19: Everybody should watch this movie.
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8: Welcome back to Faith and Culture. We're joined today by Billy Hallowell. Billy, we've talked about a lot of difficult and tough stories, stories that can be really discouraging and can kind of drain us of the hope that we have. But as believers, we know that we do have an eternal hope. So as a journalist who is a Christian, how have you remained hopeful despite covering some of these, as I said, often discouraging stories?
9: Yeah, I mean, I think that honestly, the best thing that we can do is to make sure that our faith walk is as healthy as it can be. And I am far from perfect on that. But over the last year, just spending more time in prayer, you know, I don't think we pray enough for our communities, for our families, for our country, for our leaders, whether we like them or not. I mean, these are things that we need to be doing. But I think even pulling back from that, making sure that our lives, that we're praying and we're connected to God and that our lives are as healthy as they can be spiritually, that we're on the right path, that we're doing what God wants us to do so that we can in turn, you know, do that with our family. Our family can do that in our community can do that in our state and in our country. And, you know, it starts with each of us. And so I know that that's maybe a strange answer, but I think we start with our own faith walk and we move forward while also making sure that we are praying through each of these difficult things, because these are tough issues, they're complicated, and we want to make sure that we're creating a country that has, and we're sustaining a country that has freedom for the next generation, freedom for our kids, our grandkids. And so my hope is that we start with ourselves and we move out from there.
8: Yeah, absolutely. I think it 100% has to start with our own faith walks and then the faith walks of our families, because that's our sphere of influence, and it's our most important sphere of influence. I was speaking recently with a Texas meteorologist who went viral for praying mid-broadcast as a storm was about to hit the Texas Hill Country earlier this month, and I asked him the same question that I just asked you, Billy, and he said that he remembers HOPE as an acronym. He said, holding on to promises eternal. And I thought, man, that is fantastic. He said, I just remind myself, look, this is what Scripture says about who God is, what His character is, and these are the promises of God that are true no matter what circumstance we're facing, whether it's a devastating storm, a horrific shooting, some sort of other natural disaster, or just political unrest. He said, no matter what we're facing, these promises that we find in the 66 books of Scripture, they're going to be true today, they were true yesterday, and they're going to be true tomorrow. And I found that really encouraging. If you want to check that out, you can go to CBNNews.com and watch that full interview with Bill Taylor, the meteorologist there. But that is all the time we have for this segment. Billy, thanks so much for being here.
9: Thank you.
8: All right, everybody, stick with us. We'll be right back to wrap up this week's episode.
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8: That is all the time we have for this week's episode of Faith and Culture. 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
30: Hey, everyone, and I'm Ashley Key. Well, Bert Sommer has always enjoyed decorating for Christmas.

0: he still remembers.
1: The next thing I know is I hear the tumbling off of the roof.
0: Bert fell headfirst 30 feet onto the concrete driveway.
1: James was like, "Mom!"
2: He wasn't responding whatsoever. There was about a 3-foot area where it was just covered in blood. This is not good.
1: I told him, I said, "You're just not gonna die on me. You're not leaving us." And then all of a sudden everything went silent.
2: My soul was just blowing up. In the name of Jesus, God, protect him right now. Raise him back up.
1: I was like, "Okay, God, I know this looks bad. I know this really looks bad. But I need you to take over, and I need you to do what you do."
0: Paramedics arrived within minutes, but it would take another half hour before they got a pulse. Bert was then transported to the nearest ER, where he was put into a medically induced coma. Bert had suffered a massive brain hemorrhage and, without surgery, wouldn't live through the night. Even then, one neurosurgeon believed an operation would be pointless.
1: He was like, I am not going to do the surgery. And I'm like, "Please do the surgery." And he was like, "He's going to die anyway." And I said, "My husband is a beast. You do your part, and God will do his part, and my husband will do his part. You know, don't count him out yet."
0: Reluctantly, the neurosurgeon agreed to the surgery, and it was a success. The following day, Bert's vitals remained stable, but doctors were still concerned about the possible residual effects.
1: The left side was paralyzed because of the impact on the right side of the brain. They said that, you know, it could be permanent. I mean, they painted the bleakest picture imaginable.
0: It was then the reality of what could be began to overwhelm the family.
2: And when I see all these tubes and him hooked up to all this stuff, I was like, "Oh, good God." It was heartbreaking. It really was.
1: What is going to be his quality of life? What if he can't feed himself? What if he can't walk? What if he can't remember he has wife and kids? I finally just had to turn it over and be like, "Okay, Lord, I can't do this. I can't sit and what if myself crazy. You know my doubts, you know my fears, you know everything, and you know this man." God just proved himself to me, and that he was the comforter, and that he had it. You know, he had this wasn't anything for him. He created my husband, and he was going to take care of him.
2: I was like, "You know what, everything's gonna be fine, because I know who my God is. I know what he's done and what he's capable of. I've read it. I've been taught it, and I've even seen it. And if God don't do it, it's all good. God's still God."
0: Alongside the Sommer family, church members and friends from all over agreed in prayer.
1: I really drew a lot of strength from just our church people. Whenever I just felt like I couldn't pray anymore. They came in and stood in the gap.
0: Then 10 days after his fall, doctors brought Bert out of the coma. Even though he couldn't talk, Audrey knew immediately that her husband was okay.
1: I was able to see the brown eyes, and he knew that I was there. It was amazing. It was amazing. I was like, "Okay, God, you didn't fail me. You know, he's here."
3: I said, "Lord, I'm not sure what happened. I'm not sure, but I know I need you. Lord, I just want to do your work again." And he said, "You will, just trust me."
0: In the weeks that followed, Bert continued to defy expectations.
1: His personality, all of his formulas for work, and all of the scriptures and things that he had memorized, everything just came back.
0: On Christmas Day, the Sommer family gathered at the hospital and celebrated their miracle.
2: God worked in an impossible circumstance, and that's how the miracle happened.
1: It meant everything. I mean, because we could have very easily been celebrating our first Christmas without him. And to be able to sit there and have our children, my husband and their dad, in total restoration, it was magical. It was really, truly magical.
3: I was getting better and quicker, and they had taken the fall risk that was on my wrist. That was a big deal to me. I'm not a fall risk anymore. I can walk, I can get up, I can move. It just made me so thankful. God can do a miracle anytime, any place, for anyone.

0: anybody, and he chose me.
1: No.
2: A few days after Christmas, Bert was released from the hospital. By March, he was back at his job as a window specialist. And by September, he was back in the pulpit. Hey.
3: It doesn't matter what goes on, doesn't matter what doctors say, people, no matter what, Jesus has the final say regardless.
4: You never have to question God's character. He is who he says he is. He is the healer. He is the comforter.
0: The Bible says he's not a respecter of persons. God cares for the drug addict on the street as much as he cares for me, as much as he cares for you. If you needed a miracle today, you could get your miracle today too.
5: What an amazing miracle. I'm reminded of the scripture that says faith is the substance of things hoped for. And something clicked with me actually this week in reading that scripture. It allowed. Sometimes that scripture has been confusing to me, but it's literally faith is what you hope for. It will happen because you have faith. And so you see that in that story with Bert, and it's just absolutely amazing.
6: Yeah, you first need to have hope.
5: Yeah.
6: And then you get the substance of things hoped for. And then make sure you're putting love into that equation, because faith works through love.
5: Yeah.
6: So how much do you love God? That's the first commandment. Love him with all your heart. Mm-hmm. And then you love others. And in that, you realize God wants to heal. Mm-hmm. His love is perfect. Yeah. And he always wants to come through for us.
5: He does.
6: Well, we have a magazine. It's called Miracle Living Today. 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We want to encourage you in your faith. What God did for others, he will do for you.
5: He absolutely will. 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
8: I just turned and excruciating pain came in my knee on the inside, and it was like a jabbing knife. I made it to the doctor. Found out it was a torn meniscus. So having the knee injury, having to slow down, was depressing. I was like, Lord, heal this. Sitting on the couch, a 700 Club came on, and that's when I saw Gordon on.
6: We say out loud to it, be healed and be made whole. May all pain leave me. In Jesus' name, I receive it now. Now, what you couldn't do before, do now.
8: By faith, I'm going to do this. By faith, I'm going to walk. And I was walking. It wasn't hurting. I know that God healed me beyond a shadow of a doubt.
9: I'm not brave enough to make a feather move. It really frustrated me because my quality of life had drastically changed. I could just say, Lord, I need your help.
10: There's someone else who have breathing issues. Take a complete breath and exhale as Jesus Christ heals you completely.
9: I can feel that air going clear down to my stomach and back. He will always be there walking this out for your benefit.
5: The pain first hit when Angie Cross was having lunch with her family just days before Christmas. Then she went into seizures and was foaming at the mouth. Before her husband could rush her to the ER, Angie stopped breathing and went into cardiac arrest.

0: Why hospital staff call Angie the Christmas miracle.
1: On December 14th, 2017, Angie was in the Christmas spirit and enjoying lunch with her family when she started to experience unbearable stomach pain. So she took some of the medicine her doctor had recently prescribed for the stomach ache, but she had an adverse reaction to it. And moments later, her husband Bill says things took a turn for the worse.
2: We thought it would just stop hurting, but it didn't. This was some kind of reaction. You know, she just all of a sudden got real sick. At that time, my youngest son jumped up, ran around, grabbed her, put her in the car. We didn't get a block away, and she started having seizures and foaming at the mouth.
1: Then Angie stopped breathing. Bill pulled over, and their son performed CPR until the paramedics arrived. En route to the hospital, she went into cardiac arrest multiple times.
2: I was just dying. I couldn't imagine life without her. Angie is my soulmate, and I don't know if I'd want to live without her.
1: In the emergency room, chest compressions continued. Emergency department technician Eric Stokes was part of the team working to save her life.
3: While we're doing compressions, we'll stop and she'll start seizing. The whole time I'm pressing, I'm talking to God, like, God, please come on and just put your power through me right now. Help me to bring her back.
1: Angie's heart stopped beating for up to 15 minutes, several times. Meanwhile, friends and family began to gather and pray as Bill cried out to God on his wife's behalf.
2: And I felt so helpless. And then I said, well, I can pray. And so I got on my knees. I felt like I was in God's presence. I was pleading her case. Lord, please, you know, spare her. She's a good person. She, you know, our family needs her. And then I felt a rush of a surge of energy, and I knew she was going to be okay.
1: 2.5 hours passed, then a glimpse of hope. Finally, Angie's pulse was steady, but doctors expected her to have severe brain damage and warned Bill she may never be the same.
2: I just kept praising God. Praise you, Lord God. Thank you. Praise God. You just keep praising God because you can't have any doubt. And Eric comes walking out.
3: And he gave me a hug, and he was like, thank you. I said, well, don't thank me. I said, thank God for what he's getting ready to do.
1: Angie's loved ones continued to pray with anticipation. On day 6, she was awakened from a medically induced coma and taken off the ventilator. Doctors were astonished.
4: They asked me, can you move your feet? Can you move your hands? What's the date? You know, who's the president? That's a lot of questions. And then the neurologist asked me, he goes, what was December 7th, 1941? And I was thinking, like, why is he asking me about Pearl Harbor? I said, it's Pearl Harbor, you know? And I asked him, I said, well, you know, if I knew you were going to give me a history lesson, you know, I would have studied. We all got a little chuckle out of that. He gave me a thumbs up, and he walked out.
1: Medical staff called her the Christmas miracle. She continued recovery, and Angie was released to go home on Christmas Eve, only 11 days after her brush with death. She had no long-term health issues. In fact, she says she feels better than before.
4: I thank the Lord for giving me a second chance. This is a second chance. When you go without a heartbeat for so long, there's thousands of bad things that could happen, and they didn't happen to me. And I just want to give the glory to God. I want people to know that in your worst situation, the worst scenario ever, you can pray. You can pray. That's what saved me.
2: One of the other prayers I prayed when I was in the hospital room said, Lord, please just let us walk in the pasture. Let us hold hands in the pasture again. And when we came home from the hospital, that's one of the first things we did was we drove up to our pasture and we walked in it and we held hands in the sunshine. And we just thanked God for that moment because life is a vapor. It's gone so fast. We need to do what we can and love our family and live life while we have a chance.
1: This Christmas, Angie and Bill celebrate the joy of family, friends who have become like family, the blessing of prayer, and the gift of hope.
4: Thank you, Jesus. The Lord is doing miracles. He's helping us every day.
0: He is helping us every day. Absolutely. Yes and amen. He is. I think he was the EMT. He was the one, he was the first responder that was aiding Angie as she was seizing and foaming at the mouth and even doing chest compressions on her. And he was praying to God. And then Angie's husband, after she was in the hospital and stable, thanked him. And I love what that man said. He said, thank God, not me, thank God for what he is getting ready to do. That man had faith. Angie's husband had faith. Angie's friends and family had faith in the healing power of Jesus Christ. Jesus died on the cross for the forgiveness of our sins, and we praise God for that. But Jesus also died on the cross to make us whole. Let us stand firm in the full gospel today. What does Jesus, what are you asking Jesus to do in your life? Is it a healing in your body? Is it a healing in your mind? Maybe it's for a loved one. Maybe it's not you, it's somebody in your life that's going through something and you're gonna stand and believe for them. Let us hold firm, stand firm to the promises of God, which are yes and amen in Christ Jesus. If you guys need prayer for anything at all, I always like to remind our viewers, we have a prayer center that's open literally 24/7. And we've got some amazing prayer warriors on the other side of that phone call who just want to speak the name of Jesus over you and over whatever situation you're asking prayer for. So if you want prayer, please give us a call, 1-800-700-7000. It's our honor and our privilege to stand firm with you. God bless you guys. Gordon?
5: Well, as a CrossFit coach, Evan Henson thought he was in great shape. He was only 23 years old when he went into sudden cardiac arrest at work. When that happens outside a hospital, 95% of the time, the patient dies. But not Evan. Instead, he became a Christmas miracle.
6: Friday, December 8th, 2017. 23-year-old Evan Henson was preparing for an event when he told a coworker he didn't feel well. Seconds later, he passed out and his coworker began CPR. His family got the call.
7: We were just thinking something silly happened, like he had low blood sugar or he fell or something that really could be easily fixed.
6: The reality was much worse. While Evan, a CrossFit coach, had no history of heart problems, he had gone into sudden cardiac arrest. 95% of the time that happens outside the hospital, the patient doesn't survive.
8: And the doctor said, your son's very sick, and I don't think we can save him. I'm working on him, I'm doing all I can, but it looks bad.
6: As the emergency teams tried to stabilize Evan's heart, he coded three times.
9: And unfortunately, that heart was squeezing at 10%. That really showed us how sick his heart was. And at that point, we weren't very sure if it was going to recover or if he was going to stay in congestive heart failure.
7: And I remember my sister walking out and she was crying. And she was like, Carly, don't go back there. And I was like, if this is the last time I see my brother, I'm going to go back there. And during that time, he coded again. I think that was the moment where like the fear really hit that. This might be the last time.
6: As the hours went on, the doctors gave Evan's family the grim truth.
10: Evan could die in the next 5 minutes. He could live overnight, but then die the next morning, or he could make a full recovery. And he said, I'm really betting on, you know, option three, but it's not likely.
6: The doctor gave the family a job of their own to do, pray. They called everyone they could, and within minutes, their friends showed up.
8: The whole lobby was full of people. I would say at least 45, 50 people.
10: It was amazing, and we basically took over the emergency room.
6: Evan made it through the night, but he was hardly out of the woods. His organs were shutting down.
10: I remember going to the bathroom and just getting on my knees and crying and praying, and I remember saying, God, if you need to take Evan, you know, you're still good.
6: Dr. Giddens prayed with the family and decided Evan's best shot at survival was a transfer to St. Joseph's Hospital, a journey that was risky in itself.
9: He again went into cardiac arrest on the stretcher, but luckily the nurse had the defibrillator in her hand and the machine could not fit on the helicopter. And so what we did was pack him down with maybe 20 bags of ice to keep his body at core temperature.
6: In the meantime, Evan started showing signs of improvement. His organs started to work again.
10: We just put it out on Facebook. Hey, this is what the report we got this morning at 8:30. Please pray that his organs will, you know, get better. And by that night, they were. Everybody in the room was like dumbfounded because he went from like a 0% chance to, okay, his organs are completely fine.
6: Even more surprising, his heart went from 10% functionality to 30%. But no one knew what his brain activity would be. By day 3, Evan started to wake up.
8: He opened his eyes and he was rolling his head. And I said, it's mom, we're here. You're gonna be okay. I said, everybody's been coming to visit. Your CrossFit team was here. And the minute I said CrossFit, his head raised like this and he's looking around. He's looking for those CrossFit buddies. And his tears just rolled down my eyes. And I said, he's got brain activity. He knows what I'm talking about.
6: Amazingly, Evan continued to improve.
8: Within 5 days, they came in and said his heart was back to almost perfectly normal, where it looked like it never happened. And they couldn't understand it.
9: I just always believe that we can't underestimate the importance and the value of faith and prayer and a supportive family at the bedside. Nothing can replace that.
6: 2 weeks after being admitted to the hospital, Evan Hinson came home, just in time for Christmas.
11: That was the main goal. I just wanted to wake up on Christmas Day and be able to go into the living room and spend time with my family.
10: I know that was the best Christmas we ever had when Evan came home. And it was the first Christmas that we didn't have a fight, we didn't have drama. We just enjoyed being together and we enjoyed life and thanked God for what we had in that moment.
6: Today, Evan is working and going to college and showing no signs of heart issues.
8: Gosh, to look at Evan, you know, God is amazing and he's so great. And I'm so blessed that he's here today. So blessed.
9: She sent me a text in last December and she said, I got back the best Christmas gift I could ever ask for. I got back my son.
6: Evan now has a scar and, as a precaution, wears a pacemaker. But the biggest reminder of his Christmas miracle happens when people Evan has never met tell him they were praying for his recovery.
11: It ended up giving me a lot of confidence in the Lord and in my faith, and being able to really, truly understand that he does do miracles. And it's just allowed me to really see that he does have a plan for my life and that he controls a lot more than I think he does.
5: And he has a plan and a purpose for your life too. And nothing can stop that plan. His love never gives up. He loves you so much that he wants his plan and purpose to be fulfilled in your life. What can cut it off is your unbelief and that hardness of heart. Does God really want to intervene? Does he really want to change things? Does he really want the kingdom of heaven to come here on earth so that his will could be done on earth as it is in heaven? Well, when you have all of those doubts, you can actually stop miracles. And that's what happened to Jesus when he was here. The Gospels are very specific. He could do no mighty miracles because of their unbelief. Don't let doubt and unbelief, don't let the circumstances, don't let the symptoms, don't let the diagnosis, don't let the tragedy, don't let any of that interfere. Break through to that place in heaven where you can see miracles. His will is clear. He wants you to live. He came that you might have life and have it more abundantly. He doesn't want you in pain. He doesn't want you suffering. He wants joy in your life. Joy to the world is his intent. Peace on earth, goodwill to all people. It's Christmas. We're celebrating the greatest miracle the world has ever seen in a manger in Bethlehem. The Savior of the world was born. He lived a sinless life. He died on a cross. His blood was so precious. His sinless life was so precious that it became a sacrifice for all people, for all time, to cleanse us all from all sin. And in that, to heal us all. He forgave all our iniquities and he healed all our diseases. So, I declare to you right now, the kingdom of heaven can come to you. It's not based on how good you are. It's not based on anything other than his love for you. While we were sinners, he died for us. That means he died for you. Now, believe it, receive it, and you can have a miracle too. Let's pray. Lord God Almighty, we come to you and we ask for miracles, signs, and wonders. Lord, as people are reaching up with hands of faith to you right now, we declare over them, the kingdom of heaven come, the will of God be done in their bodies as it is in heaven. May all miracles, just all that they're asking for, we come into agreement with them right now. And we say, be healed, be set free, be delivered, be restored in Jesus' name. Ashley, God's given you something.
0: Yeah, I believe somebody's watching with severe sinus issues, and you have so much pressure building up, like on your forehead and just right here in your nasal area. And I've never heard of this before, but it's almost as if the doctors want to try something with like a balloon going up and widening your sinus cavities. And I just believe that God is healing you right now of this condition, of this just severe congestion in your sinus cavity. Just receive this healing from the Holy Spirit of God right now. Just receive it. Open your hands up. Thank you, Jesus, for this. Amen.
5: There's someone who's suffering with shingles, and it's on the right side of your body. God is able to heal you. He's able to restore every nerve that's been impacted. He's able to take away all the blisters, all the pain. In Jesus' name, be healed and be set free from that. Someone else, you've had chronic headaches. You're not even asking for it because you've just gotten used to living with them. God wants to heal you. He wants to bring joy to your life right now. In Jesus' name, amen. If you've been healed, let us know. If you need prayer, let us know. We believe in that prevailing prayer that doesn't give up until you get an answer, so call us, 1-800-700-7000. Faith shows the reality of what we hope for. It is the evidence of things we cannot see.
12: We also had members who fought in the war to fight for the cause of liberty.
13: Making sure that army is staffed and supplied. He's able to identify British intelligence agents and send that information on to Washington. After they've served in the army, they look forward to a government which gives to bigotry no sanction, to persecution no assistance.
14: Washington's words are powerful because they express an idea of a world that's different from the one everybody grew up in.
15: This ideal of religious freedom is going to be part of the government, but is it really meant for everyone?
13: Is this going to be a place where you can be free to say what you want about God?
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0: Welcome to 700 Club Canada. We're so glad you've joined us today. We've been talking about ageless living, and today we're talking about rejuvenation.
1: Rejuvenation. What does that make me think of? It just thinks about being able to get poured into and starting over again and just having a bounce for life.
0: Absolutely. And that's the physical, but also the spiritual and emotional. When I think about spiritual, it's renewing our mind.
1: Yes.
0: Taking new steps towards healthy attitudes, healthy body.
1: And just being able to allow the Lord to start things anew in us and with us. And so that's what the stories are about. And now getting older is part of life, but feeling your best can start with what you eat. We'll learn how the right foods can help you stay strong and energized.
2: We're living longer than ever before, yet many people are spending their golden years sick. It doesn't have to be that way. If you want to stay strong and energized, here's how.
3: Aging is really a time of opportunity. It's a time to expand. It's a time to grow. It's a time to learn. It's not a time to withdraw. And I think that people will benefit more when they realize that if they make a few modifications in their lifestyle, that they can still enjoy a lot of things they've enjoyed in the past. But it's all about first the mindset, perspective, then it's about putting a plan into action.
2: Meet Dr. Ian K. Smith. He knows that nutrient-rich foods are the secret to keeping our bodies healthy and strong. In his book, Eat Your Age, he explains how our relationship with food changes as we age, with each decade having different nutritional needs. Eating right for your age sets you up for success and longevity.
3: People have to realize that your relationship to food as you age becomes even more critical because food is nourishing, it sustains us. And when we are not nourishing our body properly as we age, then we might accelerate some of the complications, health complications that actually come with aging.
2: You need a wellness plan. Start by visiting your doctor to establish a health baseline, identifying areas needing attention like blood pressure, glucose levels, and cholesterol. Many chronic diseases start with few symptoms and can cause severe damage if undetected.
3: Even if you feel good, you look good, nothing has changed, you don't always know what's happening internally. And that's a big part of being healthy or actually controlling your health journey is to have data points so you can make comparisons. What's going well? What's not going well? What can I improve on? What doesn't need to be improved? These are all important things for people as they age, and that's why a regular visit to your doctor or healthcare provider is essential.
2: Next, take a look around your kitchen and get rid of foods that are putting you at risk. Anything that comes in a box or can and has a list of ingredients that sounds like a science experiment needs to go.
3: If you have a kitchen that is full of things that are counterproductive to good health, and you're trying to make a change, one of the best things to do is don't make it available. I know it sounds simple, but if it's not there, then you can't reach for it and you can't consume it. First of all, sugary beverages with high fructose corn syrup. These beverages for a long time have been a staple in the American diet, but research after research has shown that they are counterproductive, not just for metabolic disease, but also for weight. And obesity has become a major challenge in the country, as there are a lot of also obesity-related health complications. High-sodium foods, where a lot of the sodium is already put into the processed food, whether it's, packaged food, foods that come in containers, frozen foods, these high-sodium foods are very perilous because they can actually increase your blood pressure. Artificial colors, preservatives, additives, synthetic ingredients, the things that make these foods tasty and appealing from a smell standpoint and a taste standpoint, those are the things that actually are very unhealthy for us.
2: It's time to stock up on foods that will nourish and heal your body. 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
2: Next, head to the produce aisle. 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
3: 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So whether it's blueberries, raspberries, blackberries, strawberries, peppers, and they're important that we consistently have them in our diet because they work at the molecular level to help keep our cells healthy.
2: Several research studies have suggested that eating a diet full of vegetables is one of the best ways to protect your health as you age. 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
3: Meal prepping is a great strategy when you are trying to either begin or maintain a healthy eating journey. I really do believe that people could benefit from having their lunches and dinners already prepped out and squared away so that it's not only convenient, but they can control their food environment. Even if you're on the go, if you're gonna be at work late, you have a late meeting, and you have your container that you can warm up in the microwave, you're all good.
2: Getting healthy is possible. Just making small changes over time can equal big results.
3: Despite the fact of neglecting your body in your 30s and 40s, it doesn't mean that in your 50s plus that you can't regain some of that muscle mass, some of that agility, the endurance. Those things, even in your 50s and 60s and 70s, those things can be recovered, but you have to have a plan, you have to be consistent, and you have to execute.
2: 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Begin your health journey today.
0: 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And we don't walk this journey alone. 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Isaiah 40:31 reminds us, but those who hope in the Lord will renew their strength. They will soar like wings, like eagles. 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In the same way, God strengthens us to rise above life's challenges with hope, courage, and endurance. Today, may I encourage you to take one faithful step and trust God to lead you toward renewed strength, renewed health, and renewed life. If you'd like prayer today, please call us at 855-759-0700. And when you call, make sure that you request the booklet, Ageless Living. We pray it will strengthen your heart and remind you that God is with you every step of your journey. Well, coming up, 18-year-old Lauren was hit by a drunk driver, and the doctors feared the worst. But see how her remarkable recovery became a story of strength and resilience.

0: December 16th, 2023, a day remembered by many living in the rural community of Woolwine, Virginia. That night, the Volunteer Fire Department and Smith River EMS were dispatched to a car accident 2 miles away. High school senior Lauren Worley and her boyfriend were hit by a drunk driver and pinned in the vehicle. Paramedic Diana Foley arrived on the scene.
1: When I see Lauren, she's not really responsive. She can't really follow commands at that point. You can tell there's a massive head injury.
0: Lauren's mom, Mandy, had an uneasy feeling that night. While checking an app on her phone that gave her daughter's whereabouts, she got in her car with her youngest daughter, Kendra, and drove to the location. She was stopped by the state patrol.
2: I said, is she dead? And he said, I don't know. I said, I have to put my hands on her. I have to pray over her.
0: Kendra called her dad. He was at the scene minutes later with their youngest daughter, Natalie.
3: And I knew when I seen it, I knew she was dead, you know.
0: The young man who was with Lauren was able to free himself from the wreckage. While it took first responders over 20 minutes to free Lauren, paramedic Foley and team transported her to a medical helicopter a half a mile up the road. Chris and Mandy followed.
1: Before we took her out of there, we did promise Mandy to be able to come in. So she got to hands on, you know, and that's all she wanted. She just wanted to lay hands and pray for her daughter. And, you know, it was very powerful.
0: To many surprise, Lauren survived the 20-minute flight to Carilion Medical Center in Roanoke, Virginia. From the ER, she was moved to the ICU. The next 48 hours would be critical. Trauma nurse Tilly Lewis.
4: Lauren was very critically injured. She had an open skull fracture. She had brain matter coming out of her skull. She was having trouble maintaining the pressures inside of her head. They were getting too high. So we were monitoring that, giving her medication to help manage those. She had several fractures. She was bleeding internally, so we were replacing her blood.
5: Just the extent of her brain injury was the one that stood out the most.
0: Dr. Vaibhav Patel, neurosurgeon, removed part of Lauren's skull to relieve pressure on her brain.
5: From a neurosurgical perspective, there's multiple injuries that we consider. So one is a primary injury, which is what occurred at the time of her accident. That often is not reversible. There's not a whole lot that I can do to salvage the brain that's been injured from the impact itself.
0: As each medical need arose, Chris posted on social media requesting prayer for Lauren. Mandy, a former trauma nurse, continued to trust Jesus for her daughter's healing.
2: And even though I had so much medical knowledge, and that was a very hard time for me because my faith brain battled my medical brain, but I just kept saying, my God is the great God, and He can heal her.
0: Finally, in a couple of days, the pressure in Lauren's brain started to decrease and stabilize. She was slowly weaned off medication, and 2 weeks later, started regaining consciousness.
2: I was standing beside her, and she had started to move some, and she reached up and she grabbed my hair, and she started twirling my hair. And I was like, oh, that's my Lauren. She is still there.
3: 2 days later, she's starting to respond to commands. She's squeezing hand on command, and she went from not being a candidate for rehab to being an amazing candidate for rehab.
0: Lauren was hospitalized for 39 days before being moved to a rehab facility for catastrophic injuries in Charlotte, North Carolina. From there, she continued outpatient rehab at Carilion Brain Injury Center. Nurse Heather Cole.
6: I didn't expect her to talk and walk in. I mean, I didn't expect it to happen that quickly. She was determined. She was going to walk across that stage to get her diploma. And she wanted to go to prom.
0: And Lauren did.
1: You know, I wouldn't be here without all the prayers that I've received, which I'm so grateful.
5: What surprised me the most is when I saw her last month, she was as normal as one can be. I would not be able to tell that she ever had any brain injury or any, you know, any kind of accident of that kind.
0: Over the months, Lauren has also dealt with how she feels about the man who hit her, caused so much suffering, and is now serving time in prison.
1: Well, I mean, I could be mad at him if I wanted to be, but you know, what would Jesus do? What would Jesus do? That's always what I tell myself. What would Jesus do? He would forgive him, so I forgave him. It's definitely been a process to get through, but I'm doing so much better now. For a long time, I wanted to be like, why God? But then I was like, you know, why not?
3: It took something this tragic to bring me to my knees, to bring me back to God.
2: I have to say it is all Jesus. It is 100% Jesus. And all we have to do is open our eyes and look to see that God is still a God of miracles. And my daughter is a true testament of the goodness of God and what God still does for us.
7: What a powerful story. It is only the power of God that brings about the miracles that we get the privilege of praying into our experience. And this miracle is a testimony of God's sovereign protection, mercy, and grace. Diana had so much medical knowledge, yet she said, my faith brain battled my medical brain. And guess which one was victorious? It defies all natural explanations and really does point to the fact that God works miraculously in situations that are truly out of our control. This horrible accident resulted in great trauma for Lauren and could have ended much differently. Could have ended in the way the doctors expected, the way human experience expected. But instead, as Diana stated, my God is the great God and he can heal her. God allowed her to experience a miraculous recovery from this severe, life-threatening brain injury. And despite the medical report, intense prayer and unwavering faith from her family led to a complete restoration, ones that doctors described as unprecedented. The greater miracle is that despite all that Lauren had to physically and emotionally go through, she chose to forgive the driver, offering a powerful testimony of God's grace. This testimony shows that surviving an accident that was to be fatal is a divine second chance. Offering forgiveness is divine power at work in us. God has a clear purpose when he preserves a life. His supernatural intervention is always about bringing others to him. He is powerful in what he can do and how much he loves us. It is all about Jesus. Today, if you need support or encouragement in any area of your life, to build your faith and to build your body, to build your emotions, whatever it may be, please call us at 855-759-0700 and request the Ageless Living booklet. Coming up, we all want more energy and strength, but true renewal begins much deeper than the body. Today, we'll discover how God's grace refreshes us from the inside out.
8: What do I enjoy most about what I do? Well, that's easy. I love connecting with people, especially when someone says, I am so glad I can talk with you. I really need prayer. That's God's perfect timing. I talk with people all the time who want prayer for a family situation. Sometimes it's prayer for an emotional or physical need or even a financial breakthrough. It's so amazing that I can share about God's love and encourage people. I love this Bible verse, for it is God who works in you to will and to act in order to fulfill his good purpose. God is at work. I've seen him answer prayer. Won't you call today? 1-855-759-0700. God bless you.
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9: When we hear the word rejuvenation, we often think of having more energy, more strength, or simply feeling better physically. But the Bible points us to something even greater. True renewal begins in the heart through a relationship with Jesus Christ. In this moment of being rooted in grace, we're reminded that lasting strength isn't just physical, it's spiritual. No matter what season we're walking through, God renews us from the inside out. Romans 12:2 says, do not conform to the pattern of this world, but be transformed by the renewing of your mind. God isn't simply interested in changing our circumstances. He wants to transform our hearts, renew our thinking, restore our hope, and strengthen our faith. The Bible calls God El Shaddai, God Almighty. He is all sufficient and not limited by our age, weakness, or illness, or any other circumstances that we face. He is also the great physician, caring for our body, mind, and spirit. Nothing is beyond his love or his restoring power. Throughout the Gospels, Jesus met people exactly where they were. He brought peace to anxious hearts, forgiveness to those burdened by guilt, healing to the hurting, and hope to those who felt forgotten. And he is still the same today, full of compassion, grace, and truth. The greatest rejuvenation we can experience begins when we place our trust in him. Salvation is not only the promise of eternity, it's the beginning of a new life today. In Christ, we receive a renewed heart, a renewed mind, and the assurance that we will never walk alone. So what does it look like being rooted in grace today? It simply is this. In the beginning of your day with prayer, opening God's word, and asking him for wisdom. Throughout the day, we can pause to seek his strength before reacting in frustration or rushing into the next task. These small intentional moments help us grow deeper in our relationship with him. Maybe today you're feeling weary or carrying a burden that no one else sees. Wherever you are, Jesus meets you there. Growing older doesn't mean growing weaker in spirit. In Christ, we are renewed day by day. He still heals, he still restores, he saves, he remains faithful through every season of life.
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10: It's easy to look at what's going on around the world and in our nation today and feel discouraged about it. But the future of our nation is yet to be defined, and we get to have a hand in that. This book is all about that. 40 Days of Praying for America. More than just idle words, a commitment from our hearts to make a difference in the hour we live in. I like to have something that kind of guides me in the process to keep me on track. That's what Praying for America will do for you. It's filled not only with thoughts for us and prayers for us, but places for you to actually journal what God is speaking to your heart. God says when we are united that in that place, he commands a blessing. Our country needs the blessing of God. Will you commit to 40 days of prayer? Can one person make a difference? Yes, they can. Be that one person. Get a hold of Praying for America and step up to the plate. Let God use you in this hour.
7: We want to encourage you to download our CBN Family app, because we want to keep you connected to God and to us. 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
9: We think about rejuvenation, Shireen, and I think about the goodness of God. At a time in my life when I was very ill and I was in the hospital, it almost felt like it was the farthest from me, but God renewed my strength. And he gave me a rejuvenated heart, really.
7: And this is what God does. He works on healing our bodies, our relationships, our own mind and emotions, and our spiritual connection with him.
9: And as we walk with him, we learn more about him through his word, through just really just casting down some imaginations about ourselves as well, and being hard on ourselves and saying negative things about ourselves.
11: God wants us rejuvenated.
9: Absolutely.
11: Through the truth.
9: Right.
11: And his word does bring encouragement, and his word does bring life to us, and his word helps to strengthen us and to know we've got more life to live.
9: Even saying that word, I think of just how it like just helps us to each day just renew our strength, but also for building strength, rejuvenating, and just this whole entire week being on Ageless Living, it's just been so life-changing.
11: Because everything with God is life-changing. And so she said, just saying that word, keep saying rejuvenation. And one of the ways we rejuvenate is through prayer.
9: Absolutely. And Evadne writes in, please pray for my health and also for my spouse. I am tired and feeling drained. My husband has dementia and I am overwhelmed. Father, we just pray for Evadne and those watching. God, we just pray for your strength, Lord, for your rejuvenation, God, for your help in times of great need. Amen.
11: And Mary asks, I would be very grateful for your prayers for my daughter who is experiencing upper respiratory health issues. God, we pray that those that are experiencing respiratory issues and ill health, you would rejuvenate them by healing them. Have your work done in their lives, we pray. In Jesus' name, amen.
9: Our power verse today is Jeremiah 31:25. I will refresh the weary and satisfy the faint. Thank you for watching. God bless you.
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2: This week on Christian World News, religious freedom under attack in India. A law before Parliament targets foreign funding of nonprofit groups. Human rights groups warn the government could seize control of Christian schools, churches, and orphanages. Plus, in the Democratic Republic of Congo, 1,000 are dead in a fast-spreading Ebola outbreak. One Christian ministry is on the ground caring for the sick. And riding the waves of evangelism. Meet the Brazilian pastor who's bringing the gospel to surfers in Portugal. Welcome to Christian World News. I'm Lori Johnson. We begin in Iran, where the Revolutionary Guard Corps seized a Christian church in Tehran. A few

0: and do church leaders have any recourse?
1: Well, this is really an amazing story because this church, until two Sundays ago, they had been having worship services for 154 years consecutively. That's through the Islamic Revolution right up to today. The other fascinating thing is they were having these services in Farsi. Now, Farsi worship services in Iran are illegal, but because this church had both Assyrians and Armenians, which are considered to be Christian background people, they were allowed to have the service, but their common language was Farsi. So it was being held in Farsi, like I say, for 154 years until 2 weeks ago. Now the government is saying, hey, this property was owned by foreigners, so we're taking it over. They don't have a right to it any longer. The church is saying, no. The foreign mission workers that started the church, they transferred ownership to Iranians. So it's owned by Iranians. You can't do that. But so far, the government has prevailed.
0: Are there any other examples of persecution against Christians in Iran?
1: There are so many examples. Christians who have been arrested even since the war started. One of the challenges for Christians in Iran right now is they are seen as allies of America and allies of Israel. And so Christianity is considered a Western religion. America is considered a Christian nation. And so Christians are seen as our allies. And obviously that has made them targets over the last 4 months.
0: You call them targets. It appears that Iran is targeting them as enemies of the state, making them scapegoats for the war. So what's their rationale and how's that playing out on the ground?
1: Well, it is making life difficult for our Christian brothers and sisters. They were already under threat. They were already in danger before the war started. But now to be seen as allies of Israel, allies of America, makes them even more under threat. We know of Christians who've been detained since the war started, and so it's really a strategic time for us to pray for our brothers and sisters in Iran.
0: So tell us, Todd, how can we pray for them and support the church in Iran?
1: You know, one of the ways is to pray for God's protection over them. Obviously, not only protection from the government, but also protection in the fighting, in the bombings that are happening. I think we can also pray for opportunities for outreach. You know, as there is fighting, as there is dying happening around people, they tend to think about eternity. They tend to think about, you know, well, what happens after we die? That can be an opportunity for witness. It can be an opportunity for evangelism. And I know our brothers and sisters in Iran are thinking that way of how can we take advantage? How can we plant gospel seeds during this time? So let's pray that God will open doors for evangelism as well.
0: Indeed. Well, let's talk about India now. A law that's in parliament threatens Christian ministries there. The Foreign Contributions Regulation Act seeks to regulate foreign funding of non-governmental organizations, and Christians fear it could lead to persecution and the repression of Christian churches, orphanages, and schools, which receive support from international groups. Todd, what's the likelihood this act will pass India's parliament? And if it does, what would be the impact?
1: Well, the impact is quite severe, and it's interesting because the Ministry of Home Affairs has already issued, just in June, issued new regulations that put some of this into effect already. So they're trying to do this first through regulation from the Ministry of Home Affairs, but now they're actually trying to codify it into law. And so that's what this act before Parliament is. One of the things that these new regulations have said is you cannot take money from a foreign source. So say, you know, my church sends money to an orphanage in India. That would be foreign money coming in. This new regulation says you cannot use that for conversion-related activities, for proselytism. But it doesn't actually define what proselytism is. So if I'm caring for orphans with food and clothing, they could say, well, that's proselytism. Your ultimate goal is to make those orphans become Christians. So that's part of the problem with this law is it doesn't define what you're not allowed to do. The other part is just the control of incoming money. The law was updated in 2020 so that all foreign money coming in has to come through a single bank where the government can watch it. The government can watch who's sending it and who it's going to in India. The ultimate issue here is control. They want to control Christian ministry. They want to make sure that more Hindus are not being reached with the gospel. That's part of their Hindu nationalist philosophy.
0: So how should the U.S. government and church leaders

0: be responding to this bill?
1: You know, I hope this bill doesn't pass, and I would encourage our U.S. leaders who care about religious freedom to point out this is a violation of religious freedom. When you have to report to the government, hey, here's what we're going to do, and here's where we're going to do it, and get their permission, that is not religious freedom. That is not the freedom to minister, the freedom to worship securely. And so I hope our government will speak out against this law. The challenge for Indian Christians is that even if this law passes, the calling that God has placed on each of us to share the gospel, to plant seeds of the gospel, that calling's not going to go away, even if this law passes. And so we know Indian Christians who are already paying a price. There are 13 states there that already have anti-conversion laws where they're persecuting Christians who share the gospel already. So for Indian Christians, they know that their life has gotten more difficult. If this law passes, it could get even more difficult still.
0: Todd Nettleton with Voice of the Martyrs, thanks for updating us on the Christian persecution in both Iran and India. We will be praying for our brothers and sisters there. Thanks again for joining us.
1: Thanks for having me.
0: Well, up next, the Ebola outbreak in Africa has taken 1,000 lives. A Christian ministry is on the ground helping heal the sick.
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0: Welcome back to Christian World News. Since mid-May, more than 1,000 people have died from the Ebola virus in the Democratic Republic of Congo. It is the fastest spreading Ebola outbreak in history. Dale Hurd has the story.
9: Mourners gathered at an orphanage in the Democratic Republic of Congo city of Bunia to bury a six-month-old girl who died from Ebola. With more than 1,000 people dead from the ongoing outbreak in eastern Congo, officials have never seen an Ebola outbreak spread this fast.
10: You have to imagine that this is a fire. There's something driving the fire in its heart. And it's also expanding at the same time.
11: Let's be very clear. This outbreak remains ahead of us, and we are still in a phase of catching up.
9: The outbreak declared on May 15th is even more deadly than previous ones because the Bundibugyo virus responsible for it has no approved vaccines or treatments. The World Health Organization says the true number of infections could be 2 to 4 times higher than official figures. And African officials say there is a huge gap in the funding needed to stop the spread.
12: These are people dying. They are dying because we don't have vaccine, we don't have medicine, we don't have funding.
9: Another major challenge is the ongoing conflict in the region. You can hear gunshots in this video. Ebola is highly contagious and is spread through bodily fluids. It kills by damaging the gut lining and liver, causing severe diarrhea and vomiting. Patients can lose over 2 gallons of fluid a day, leading to extreme dehydration. Secretary of State Marco Rubio said the Trump administration would not allow Ebola to enter the United States.
13: The State Department and other agencies represented here, the Centers for Disease Control, HHS, others, are working very, very hard to contain this crisis to the countries where it's currently located, particularly the Democratic Republic of the Congo.
9: The Ministry Samaritan's Purse is operating Ebola treatment centers in 2 locations in the Congo, including the epicenter Bunia, and has admitted more than 300 patients, and more than 200 have recovered and been discharged. Officials are warning that 80% of new cases have emerged outside known chains of transmission, a sign the outbreak is spreading faster than health officials can track, and faster than the 2013 outbreak that killed 11,000 people. Dale Hurd, CBN News.
0: Coming up, the Brazilian missionary who crossed an ocean. See how he's surfing the waves of the Spirit and planting churches in a beach town in Portugal.
14: Something has been happening on campuses across the nation.
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0: Welcome back. Surfing is often seen as a sport, yet for some, riding the waves is a way of life and a spiritual practice. One Brazilian pastor and lifelong surfer has found a unique way to merge his passion with his faith. George Thomas traveled to the coastal city of Porto, Portugal, to show us how.
26: Talk to any avid surfer, and they'll tell you it's not just the waves. It's understanding the ocean's rhythm and learning to read patterns, the subtle movements of swells, timing of breaks, and how wind shapes the waves.
27: The water is the connection you have with nature. When you are surfing, you just connect with the water.
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26: Growing up in Sao Paulo, Brazil, Samuel Cianelli dos Anjos is no stranger to the ocean and learned to surf before he could swim. Riding the waves became as much a part of his life as family and friends.
27: You enjoy the atmosphere. You enjoy the nature, the wind. You look at the waves that bring you calm and peace. And even more special when I come with my kids, for example, and my young daughter, and we surf together, and she's just enjoying the water in her face.
26: Dosanjho says this connection to water goes beyond the physical. It's also deeply spiritual for him.
27: When I'm surfing and I'm in the ocean and I see a wave, I can see God and I can relate to God when I'm in the ocean. And surfers, they think the same. Maybe they don't believe in God, they don't worship something, but they understand nature.
26: He says the unpredictable nature of the waves mirrors life's ebb and flow. Its highs and lows. Challenges and moments of grace.
27: We can compare the Holy Spirit with a wave. You don't control, you see it, you feel it, and the only thing you can do is navigate through it, or on it, in my case with surf. So that's my deepest time with God, is my connection, my devotional time with God.
26: Dosanjho has always dreamed of merging his two loves, faith and surfing. So a few years ago, he left behind Brazil's sun-soaked beaches and moved 5,000 miles to Portugal's Atlantic coast. Famous for its cobblestone streets, historic architecture, and the aroma of fresh pastéis de nata, the city of Porto has become a popular tourist destination. What drew the pastor here, though, were the stunning coastlines and vibrant surf culture.
27: And today, when we talk about surfing, Portugal is getting very, very close to be one of the biggest countries in surf.
26: Dosanjho started organizing informal gatherings on the beach. He began with simple barbecues and surf lessons, inviting anyone curious enough to join. Soon, the beach became his church.
27: That's my office. Everyday office, if I could, of course. But as many chances as I have, I'm here.
26: Gradually, people of different nationalities and backgrounds came together, united by their love for the ocean and a thirst for deeper connections.
1: Pastor Samuel moved his family from Brazil all the way here to Porto, Portugal, back in 2014. A year later, Surf Church was started with about three families. Today, almost 10 years later, some 13 nations are represented, and their goal is to build 50 churches across this country.
27: Church is not about a building. It's a relationship with God. So we want to plant 50 churches, not with a building, but with this mindset. You can be church everywhere. You can be church even in your house, in a small group, in a church, in the house, you can be church.
26: Sunday services begin at the beach.
27: Sun or rain, cold or warmest day, every Sunday we are here. We surf together. We gather a group of people, sometimes more, sometimes less. So it's just a fellowship time, a time to connect again with each other and God.
26: One Sunday morning, church members witnessed Juliana Yarova get baptized in the Atlantic Ocean. As she emerged, laughter and cheers erupted from her new family, echoing her joy.
2: I'm really excited. I can't explain my feelings, you know.
26: The Ukrainian teenager fled her war-torn country with her family and found refuge in Porto and in Surf Church. Also baptized, her brother Zakaria, and their mother Natalia was there to witness the special occasion.
27: I believe the best word to describe Surf Church today is a lighthouse. 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
26: What started as a simple beach gathering here has grown into a beacon of hope, offering a belonging and purpose to people from all walks of life. In the end, Dosanjho says it's moved way beyond surfing, to include navigating life together with faith, love, and a shared commitment to something greater, all woven together by the simple act of riding waves and serving Jesus. George Thomas, CBN News, Porto, Portugal.
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3: Finally, this week, in the 1980s, CBN introduced the Bible to Japan through Superbook, an animated series created for children. More than 40 years later, that vision is still bearing fruit. Today, Superbook is reaching not only children, but even elderly Japanese who are hearing the gospel for the very first time. Lucille Talusan brings us the story.
4: On Sundays, Pastor Nishimura delivers his message from a pulpit to the congregation at the Jesus Family Church in Tokyo. At this evangelistic festival, however, he's happy dressing up as a cartoon character Pikachu to draw attention as he shares the gospel.
5: We wanted to find a way on how to share the gospel to more people, especially the children. And so we came up with this evangelistic festival. The Joy Joy Festival is an entry point of the church. Like today, we have 10 non-Christian families who came, and then they come to church.
4: This festival is Japan's largest evangelistic event. For the third time, Superbook participated, featuring Gizmo, known as Robic in Japan. He danced with the Superbook team to the theme song, The Salvation Poem. Compared to previous years, more children are now familiar with the song. The team hopes they also understand its message, salvation through Jesus' death on the cross. Superbook fan Isa Pan says he understands.
6: Yeah, if I believe in Jesus, then I'll go to heaven.
4: According to John Tan, CBN Regional Director for Japan, Superbook first aired nationally here 40 years ago.
7: It was a way for Dr. Pat Robertson to enter Japan and introduce the Bible.
4: The Superbook team also visited various Sunday schools, teaching children about Queen Esther. They encouraged the kids to become part of the kingdom generation, one that cannot be defeated or destroyed because they serve a victorious God. Shota Shiozaki enjoyed the sharing and the fellowship.
8: My friends in school are not Christians yet, and so I invite them to church. Sometimes they are not interested. My biggest prayer is my friends will get to know Jesus and be saved and get to know the truth of the Bible.
4: CBN Asia producer Shekinah Grama, who regularly volunteers with the Superbook team, made the effort to learn Japanese.
9: So I could really understand what they're going through, and they would know the effort is put in, the intentionality, and they are shocked with that, and they know that that's love because someone took the effort to get to know them. They started sharing their lives little by little, opening up, and that's something that they told me they haven't done before.
4: At a recent anti-bullying school event, Superbook's episode The Good Samaritan was featured, encouraging students to respond to bullying with kindness, courage, and compassion. Through Superbook, the children also encountered the message of God's love in a fun and meaningful way. CBN also extended its outreach to the elderly, donating Superbook DVDs and Christian materials to an elderly home at the request of its Christian owner. As a result, residents across its 9 facilities heard the gospel for the first time.
10: It's amazing to see how God continues to open doors for the gospel here in Japan. And what began as a simple media outreach through Superbook has now grown to a much bigger vision, the establishment of CBN Japan.
7: As Christians, we believe the time of Jesus coming back is coming closer. And so he wants to call his children back to him. And he loves the Japanese so much that he has opened opportunities for us, for CBN, to start an office here and to do more ministry, not just for children, but also for adults.
4: CBN Japan will be officially launched this December through a major Christmas concert. Lucille Talusan, CBN News, Tokyo.
3: And on that uplifting note, that'll do it for this edition of Christian World News. Thanks for joining us this week. I'm Lori Johnson. Until next week, goodbye and God bless you.
11: The beginning of the gospel of Jesus Christ, the Son of God, as it is written in the prophets.
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0: 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We have a great lineup in today's show. Here is the rundown.
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0: And we can't wait to share those stories with you. 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
2: At number five.
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8: The last time we talked about a movie doing this much at the box office and people being this excited was 3 years ago when Christopher Nolan gave us Oppenheimer.
4: I think his king is coming back.
5: No, he's not.
9: Christopher Nolan's The Odyssey defied expectations with its huge box office take in its opening weekend. The action epic brought in an estimated $124 million here at home while earning another $139 million internationally. This is Nolan's biggest debut since 2012's The Dark Knight and the third biggest movie opening of the year behind Disney's Toy Story 5's $159 million.
2: At number four.
10: Professor Montgomery.
11: Oh. Your fraternity is still on probation. You're not throwing a party tonight, are you?
12: Are you?
13: Oh. So close to me, Booty, we can almost taste it.
2: A sneak peek and a few snapshots from the faith-filled comedy Bad Counselors. The story takes us to a Christian summer camp where the peaceful season is disrupted by two fraternity brothers posing as camp counselors to fulfill court-ordered community service. It's in theaters this week.
14: Dude, how are we gonna get 120 hours in 2 weeks?
15: Oh, whoa. Aren't you an answer to my prayers?
16: I am.
15: We're looking for more male counselors for our Camp Burning Bush.
14: Tyler, in order to make this work, we really gotta do our homework.
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0: And the top three stories in our countdown are coming up. Cece Winans stays busy. Since our last conversation, she's earned another Grammy, released new music, written a new book, and is now preparing for her Next Generation's Live Women's Conference in just a matter of days.

0: PIMS is released. You're out, I think, about 11 days, and you're already number one.
1: Unbelievable. I can't believe it. Because I hadn't even planned on putting this out as a project. I went to my team probably maybe a year, maybe 2 years now. Time is going so fast. And I wanted to just record some hymns as content, you know. I talked it over and I was just like, I want to sit over the piano like I'm home, just something really stripped down, and just make sure the younger generation is connecting to these older songs, you know. And it was just going to be, you know, separate videos for content. And so the team was like, well, if you're going to do that, let's just put it as a record. Let's just put it out as a record. And so I was like, well, okay. You know, they said, we won't do a major push, but it'll just be something that people can buy if they want to, you know. Mm-hmm. And so to get this type of news, I am really blown away. Yesterday, I got a text from one of my best friends, her son, he's probably about 24, maybe, if he's that old. And he's texted me. He's like, Auntie, I think this might be my favorite record of all times from you. And I was just like, what? He was like, it's just blessing me to spend my time with the Lord. And I looked up and I was just like, Lord, thank you, Jesus. Mm. And then I get this news today that is number one on Gospel Billboard. And I was just like, thank you, Holy Spirit. So I am literally blown away in a good way. I am really blessed by this. Great is thy
0: faithfulness. So now you also have a book, a 50-day devotional, Faith for Generations. Where did you find the time and what made you decide to do this?
1: Find the time? I don't know. We just... a little bit every day, a little bit here and there. And I have a wonderful co-writer that helped me put it together. But it's just a need. You know, we do the conference now in July. And you know, the Generations Conference is my fifth year. I'm so excited about that. Every year it just gets better. God shows up and lives are blessed and changed. And so just nothing better than that. But you know, Jesus told us to make disciples. And that's a day-to-day thing. You know, these young women, everybody, no matter what age you are, you need the word of God every day. And so this devotional is something to try to help them to understand that disciples aren't born, they're made. And hopefully that will happen, you know, with this devotional. Hopefully it'll be a start for some people. Some people will be encouraged to get back into it. But you need the word of God. And that's how faith is passed from generation to generation.
0: Where do things now stand as we are now just days out from the conference? How are preparations?
1: Going really good. We're almost sold out. I want everybody to register because I want that room to be filled so next year we can go somewhere bigger. But I'm so excited about all the speakers and the singers that we have. I'm going to have a good time. But I'm really expecting God to show up. And when he shows up, nothing else matters.
0: Understand you're being honored by the National Urban League with the President's Award. What's that news is like?
1: You know, it was like whenever I get any news that people want to take out time to honor me. It's humbling, and I don't take it lightly at all. It's just another platform, another door where I can give God praise for his kindness towards me.
2: Praise God, praise God.
0: The Hymns Project and CC's new devotional are available right now. 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Still ahead, Christopher Nolan's The Odyssey.
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1: At number three. Nearly four decades after A Different World, Netflix releases the first official photos from the series reboot, and it reveals the series begins streaming September 24th. It stars Malia Joy Moon as Dwayne and Whitley's daughter, Deborah, as she enters her freshman year at Hillman College. Fan favorites from the original series are also returning, along with director Debbie Allen, who is executive producer. At number two.
2: Some of you don't even know who I am. I was in line with you. I heard a lady say, I hope he's funny. Shut up.
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3: I called home one day and I'm like, hello, and he's just like, ooh. I'm like, who's this man in the house? You gotta pay half the mortgage.
4: With that, your number one story in uplifting entertainment is coming up. The Odyssey is all the buzz this summer. It is the epic. The king is eager to get back to the land of Ithaca to be with his beloved. But he endures a voyage where he has to fight for survival.
5: No one could stand between me and home, not even the gods.
6: Keep us free!
7: Does this mean you will come back?
5: What if I can't?
8: The Odyssey is a massive story. That's a really exciting challenge to take on.
9: This is definitely the biggest movie that I've ever done in my career. It feels like we made six or seven movies, and in a sense, we did. Every single kind of chapter of this adventure was at a different location that posed a different challenge.
10: You just know that the locations, when you're telling a story like this, are going to be like characters unto themselves, so they have to be extra special. And so we found ourselves in these really amazing places.
11: There are parts of the world that I don't think I would even have ever seen or known about had it not been for this experience. As an actress, it's such a luxury to be in such an immersive space. I don't have to pretend like I'm on a boat. I am on the boat, you know, like we are at sea. What a gift, you know?
12: There's a certain level of information that you learn when something is real. So when you go to these places, you just feel it, and it just adds another layer to what it is that you're trying to express.
13: Action!
8: One of the things I like about shooting on location is we're moving countries every couple of weeks. So it gives you this incredible momentum. The issue on this film is that we're shooting in extraordinary places that were hard to get to, hard to shoot in.
14: You know, you're normally, if you're doing a Hollywood movie, the base camp is 10 seconds away from the set. When you're shooting a Chris Nolan movie, it's like, oh, that's a 45-minute hike in sandals. They're full costume.
9: I mean, every location we went to, I would get there and I'd just start laughing. They're like, who thought you should shoot a movie here? You know, we're shooting in Nestor's Cave in Greece. It's this incredible place, but nobody's ever tried to shoot a film up there. And so to see the rigging that they did to basically turn it into a natural soundstage, I don't know any other director who would try it.
15: I think what's so special about Chris's movies is that he goes the extra distance to make it feel authentic for us on set, which then makes it feel more authentic for the audience in the theater.
9: I mean, there's a reason we call these things Odysseys. This is the Odyssey, and it really is a journey through all of these incredible places and hopefully something that just really profoundly entertains and moves people.
11: As a fan, I'm so excited. I cannot wait to sit in that IMAX theater and completely be lost in this world that he's created.
16: This movie really explores compassion, empathy, imagining what it would be to put yourself in somebody else's shoes, somebody else's position. That just that idea, it's so simple, that you treat others as you would be treated.
5: No one could stand between my men and home.
4: The Odyssey is in theaters nationwide. It is now time for this week's Studio 5 Snapshot.
1: We celebrate another life well lived in veteran actor Hal Williams. His extensive career highlights include the role of Officer Smitty Smith on the classic 1970s comedy Sanford and Son, then Harley Foster on The Waltons, and later he starred as Lester Jenkins opposite Marla Gibbs on the 1980s hit series 227. Williams died last Wednesday morning at his home in Rancho Mirage, California. He was 91.
4: And that is a look at your Studio 5 Snapshot this week. Still ahead, Charlie Humbart began his business in his basement more than 20 years ago. It began as a gospel music channel and blossomed into a booming brand. But now, he's begun a new chapter.
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4: 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Here's a look now at the number one story in the world of uplifting entertainment this week. At number one.
30: Wait. I got some info to share with you guys. I just found out that I am the new Fanatics Games champion, beating the likes of Tom Brady, all the other favorite athletes. And unfortunately, I can't accept my award today. I am performing at the World Cup, man, so keep me in your prayers. But thank you guys so much for having me involved.
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31: Justin Bieber made a surprise appearance at Fanatics Fest in New York on Saturday, joining Tom Brady and Novak Djokovic. The four-day event brings together 50 professional athletes and celebrities with 50 fans who participate in a variety of challenges to determine the ultimate athlete. Bieber quickly moved to the top of the Fanatics Games leaderboard, followed by Brady with fan competitor J.J. Mitchell in third.
1: And then Sunday.
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0: I could write a song, but my words just wouldn't do. So I sing hallelujah, hallelujah, baby.
4: And that is a look at the top five stories in this week's countdown of Uplifting Entertainment. Speaking of Up, Up Entertainment has grown from a gospel music channel into a massive entertainment brand. Charlie Humbard started it in his basement more than 20 years ago.
6: Feeling and living and being around the culture.
2: You're about to say goodbye to something you created. How's that feel?
6: I guess I'd compare it maybe to your kid going to college and never coming back home. No, it's certainly an emotional moment for you. You know, I've thought about it a lot. It's been a plan. It's not something I just decided to do overnight. But it's still very emotional. You know, it's when you are a CEO, but you're also the founder, it really is your baby.
2: So it was, what, 2004?
6: We went on the air in October of 2004.
2: 2004.
6: But I started the journey of raising money in early 2002. So I've been doing this a long time now. It's 22 years of CEO and 2 years of raising money.
3: Love the smell of the country air. It smells like home.
1: Up is now home to the leading faith and family streaming service and brands like Up TV, Aspire, Gaither TV, and more, reaching an audience of at least 60 million people.
2: Let's go back to the beginning, if you will, so people understand your faith connection. You're the son of the very first televangelist, correct?
6: That's right. I go way back to that.
7: I began to think about the word of the Lord that said, one day is as 1,000 years, and 1,000 years is as one day.
1: Dad is Rex Humbard, America's first televangelist, who began preaching on the radio in the 1940s and television in the 1950s.
6: I had the opportunity to grow up and learn so much watching Dad as a great example of how to live it. And really how to speak to people and, spread the important message.
2: Do you think he saw this for you?
6: It was great that Dad lived long enough that he, you know, was there at our launch. I remember him at the launch. There was a small group of us, probably about 15 employees at the time. And his talk to all of us was, honor God in all your ways and he'll direct your path. And so that's something I've always kept alive here at the company, that very thought, that scripture. Because I think it's really important to keep your focus on the right things. The last thing he said to me before he passed away was, hang in there, man.
8: Because I just told him we had the best in the industry already.
1: Humbard has done more than just hang in there. He's grown his business to more than 130 employees with offices in Atlanta, New York, and Chicago.
2: If you could, looking back, what was the most trying time?
6: Probably the very beginning. Mm-hmm. Was really difficult because you'd never done it before. Mm-hmm. It had never been done before. It was the first, gospel music channel. And not everybody was receptive to that.
2: What's been the highest point or the biggest accomplishment you are looking at today?
6: I think it's where we sit now. I think the business is the best it's ever been. We're really healthy in a very challenging time in media. And seeing the growth of our streaming service that we can compete with everybody out there and, have a streaming service that has the same level of, interface for consumers and all that, like Netflix would. So it's a world-class service, but represents, content based in faith and family.
2: How have you maintained that value, that faith, family, in an age where anything goes in media now? Mm.
6: You, as a business leader, keep your focus on your purpose. Not all businesses have a purpose. Ours was founded on a purpose. So that is our North Star, and it's always allowed us to use that as a measuring stick.
2: So now as you're walking away from this means you're going to be more in the company of your wife than years past.
6: Right.
2: How does she feel about that?
6: She said, more Charlie, less money. I think I should take that okay. I don't know.
4: Now, Charlie's retirement doesn't mean he is not working. He is already relocated and has a number of projects in the pipeline, including a new movie.
9: Every grandparent should have the Superbook Bible app because it's a way for them to connect to their grandchildren. there are so many great features. The newest one that I've discovered is the Bible verse of the day. I get a notification of that. It's a place where the children want to go on that device. It's about God, His Word, His promises, and it's fun. My name is Peggy. I'm a grandmother, and I love the Superbook Bible app.
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0: love never fails. On that musical note, we are just about out of time for this week's edition of Studio 5. So let's take a quick look at next week's rundown. Just the same.
1: A familiar voice and a legendary sound. Pastor Shirley Caesar. The Queen of Gospel shares her life story and her 13th Grammy win.
2: And so I had to turn to the Lord. Who else? Who else could have helped me during that time?
0: Join us for that and more come next week. As for this week, we have time now for just one more thing. Let's give the final word to Cece Winans.
3: You still seem at peace and at ease with it all. Where's that come from?
4: Well, of course, the Lord is amazing. But I think, you know, as you get older, I've learned to take it in, you know, to relax. You realize that you really don't have a lot to do with it. It's like God does it and he gets all the praise, and Cece, take it in. And, you know, things will go your way. Things won't go your way. It's okay. God has it. It's all about what he wants and what he wants to do. And so I'm enjoying it more than ever before.
0: That is a great final word for this week's edition of Studio 5 and this week's look at uplifting entertainment. Until next time, make time to uplift someone around you. And then please come on back and see where Studio 5 takes you next week. Bye-bye. Thank you so much for watching.
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13: In some of these places, some of these closed countries, there's a price to be paid. When you accept Jesus Christ, there's a price to be paid. Sometimes it's death. Sometimes it's a jail time.
14: What is God doing around the world? Are there any places where you'd be actually surprised that God's got something really cool going on there?
13: Yeah, so for CBN, I've been to over 100 countries as a journalist. In my personal travels, I've been to over 150 countries. And I think there's something about the American life that is absolutely profound and beautiful. But we're a very individualistic society. The rest of the world really isn't Africa, Southeast Asia, Latin America. They're very community-based. So what happens is, when the gospel penetrates a Laotian, right, or somebody from Vietnam or somebody from the Middle East, when one member of the family comes to the saving knowledge of Jesus Christ, the entire family comes to Christ. Folks don't know this, but today where the church is growing the fastest is in Iran. These Iranians who had been persecuted for their faith escaped their homeland, and they're doing door-to-door evangelism. Don't give up hope on our nation. The Lord has not given up hope on our nation.
15: When you hear Brazil, you probably think of this, and this, and this. But Brazil is also home.

0: with this entire region. Because the gospel isn't just for the people here. It's for everyone.
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2: Welcome back to Heaven Meets Earth. I'm your co-host, Abigail Robertson, joined by...
3: the other co-host, Ryan Bethay, just here, just living in Abby's world.
2: Hard. Yeah. Well, Ryan, I'm so fired up today because we have one of my absolute favorite people on. I don't even know if I've told you that. But today we are joined by the one, the only, George Thomas, to our loyal CBN followers. George is a very familiar face. He is one of the most beloved personalities, one of the most beloved members of the CBN News family. I think you've been here over 2 decades, if I'm correct.
4: Actually, three. Almost 32 years.
2: Oh, my goodness.
4: Yeah, but I started when I was 12. Exactly. Don't let anybody, you know.
3: Your skin is fantastic.
4: Thank you. I appreciate it. Actually, no, CBN is not in the business of hiring child labor, but but it's been almost 32 years. Yeah.
2: George is someone I have looked up to. I mean, since I started at CBN, he has been such a mentor to me professionally, spiritually. You get to cover the coolest stories.
4: I know, right?
2: God
4: totally.
2: Gives you all the cool assignments.
4: It's pretty wild.
2: And it's just amazing to see where he's led you and how he's used you
4: and these
2: stories that you're doing that no one else is getting because God is giving you this divine protection and divine favor to go into places that I know I would be scared to death to enter in. But you are doing it because you know that these stories need to be shared.
4: Yeah, amen. Thank you so much for having me. It's a great honor and congratulations on the show. And it's a thrill that you're getting a chance to highlight what God is doing around the world. Mm-hmm. And thank you. Thanks for having me over. Oh,
3: thank you for being here. You're like the Jay Peterman of CBN and you get to travel.
4: You're very kind.
3: Yeah, I get to do all the cool stuff. But I'm just curious, like right out the gate.
4: Yeah.
3: What is an area or a country where there is something potentially either profound or a fervor for God that we might not expect or appreciate? And as an example, someone told me recently that they had done some work actually in Palestine. They said there's actually, you'd be shocked at how many missionaries they try and send. And there's this really thriving and terrible situation, right? A Christian community. But I thought, you probably have a great perspective on that. So what is God doing around the world? And are there any places where you'd be like actually surprised that God's got something really cool going on there?
4: Yeah. So for CBN, Ryan, for the last 32 some years, I've been to over 100 countries for CBN as a journalist. In my personal travels, I've been to over 150 countries. And people quite often ask me, what's your favorite place that you've gone to? And it's always quite difficult because it's a variety of places and locations and cultures, just also based on my own background. But I tell them hands down, the number one place that I absolutely love and had an incredible experience was going to the Islamic nation of Iran. And that's a surprise to a lot of people. And especially because these days Iran is somewhat, you know, center of what's going on here politically, geopolitically. But there was something magical about Iran. You know, I was not born in the United States. I'm an immigrant to this nation. But I'm a student of American history, and I remember reading and seeing the black and white footage of Terry Anderson being blindfolded and his hands tied behind his back and being led out of the U.S. Embassy in downtown Tehran. I remember reading about the historic events of 1979 and the Islamic Revolution when the Shah was replaced by Ayatollah Ruhollah Khomeini, and he took this flight from Paris to Tehran, and the late Peter Jennings was on board that flight, and he proceeds to ask Khomeini, you know, how do you feel after being all these years in exile and you're coming back to your country to lead your nation? And then eventually the revolution, the Islamic revolution that started in 1979. So as an American, you have this perspective that Iran is this awful, dangerous place where every Friday they chant death to America, death to Israel, death to the Jews, death to the Christians. So you have this perception that Iranians hate America. They hate everything that stands for democracy. I tell you, I spent 3 weeks traveling all across Iran.

0: And what's interesting is that the majority of the Iranian population is today below the age of 24. So if you do your math, it means that the majority of the Iranians today were born after the 1979 revolution. And they have this perspective talking to their parents. They say, "Mom and Dad, what were you guys thinking back in 1979? This whole idea of Islam, that Islam would take over the world. Are you kidding me? Like, we can barely turn on the tap and get water. We can barely go to the light switch and turn on and we have electricity. In fact, we're running out of water in our country. Our economy is in the doldrums. We have been isolated by the rest of the world. Is this what Islam was, the kind of Islam that you were trying to export around the world?" So it really shocked me at how open-minded these young Iranians, how much they love Western democracy. You see, if you go to the seventh or the eighth story, any seventh or eighth story building in downtown Tehran, it's really not a very beautiful skyline, right? Because all you see, guys, are these thousands of satellite dishes, ugly-looking satellite dishes that are plastered on the walls of everybody's apartment. Satellite dishes are illegal in Iran, but they have access to the outside world through VPN and other technology. So they know what's happening in our nation's capital. They know what's happening in San Francisco, in Los Angeles, in London, in Frankfurt, and all the capitals around the world. They have access to the outside world. And they're saying to themselves, "My goodness, do we want to kind of live this life that the ruling mullahs, these white-bearded Islamic clerics, do we really want to live that kind of a lifestyle?" So it was this sort of dichotomy between young people who were yearning for freedom. Nothing so different from what you and I yearn for. The opportunity to raise our family, the opportunity to be in peace, to have security, and to build a future for the next generation. Same yearnings that we have. Then at the same time, this ruling orthodoxy, you know, based on Islamic Sharia law that wants to subjugate women, consider, you know, people who are not of the ruling Islamic or of the religious orthodoxy, that you cannot be a believer, you know, outside of Islam. So is this struggle between modernity and a group of people that want to take folks back to like the 10th and 11th century? So it's a fascinating place. I tell people, well, today's not a good time to go to Iran as a Westerner, because the potential of you getting kidnapped, the potential of you being arrested by the regime and used as a political pawn, it's very dangerous today to go to Iran. But you have to understand that these are people who are absolutely beautiful. They're highly entrepreneurial, very smart. The Persians, I mean, think about it. You have the Turks, you have the Arabs, you have the Kurds, and then you have the Persians. And the Persians, with their, 3,000, 4,000 years of history, they're very proud. And in the process, they're trying to make a future that is different from what their parents had envisioned. So Iran is like one of my, and today, folks don't know this, but today, where the church is growing the fastest is in Iran.
1: Okay, that's what I was interested in.
2: Yeah.
3: Mordecai Shaftel was born into one of Georgia's first Jewish families. By 17, he was a successful merchant in Savannah. And when the war broke out several years later, Shaftel didn't hesitate to give his time and money to the Patriot cause. He joined an underground network known as the Sons of Liberty, with other patriots like Paul Revere, Samuel Adams, and Patrick Henry. And in 1776, he spearheaded the American campaign to expel the British from Savannah. As quartermaster, he bought food, uniforms, and weapons for the troops, often paying for them out of his own pocket. He was given the rank of colonel, making him the highest-ranking Jewish man in the Continental Army.
4: Jewish Patriots of the American Revolution. Available now.
2: So, George, one of the things I've always loved about you is you're so spirit-led. Mm-hmm. And in this job, you go where the Holy Spirit sends you. And one thing we've really highlighted on the show is how people in all different kinds of backgrounds just bring God into wherever God's put them and just ask the Lord to lead them. And one thing, you know, I just remember when I first started CBN hearing You know, George covers some of the coolest stories, but you'll never know where he's going. He doesn't tell you. We all just know we need to pray for him. And I remember you're about to go away for a month, and I asked you, like, where are you headed? And you're like, you'll see when I come back. Yeah. And so I want to ask you, how do you decide which stories to cover, how to plan your trips? Because you truly do go into some of the most remote places in the world to share stories of what God is doing. And how are you even led there to begin with?
0: Yeah, I think a lot of that, Abby, is sort of in my DNA. You know, I was born in the bayous of Mississippi. No, he wasn't.
1: I was going to say, this is like fake news, sir.
0: So having been raised on the African continent, so my ethnicity is Indian, but I was born in Africa. I was born in Dar es Salaam, Tanzania, and then I lived in the southern part of Africa. So I tell my American friends that I'm the true African-American Indian. And they're always like, what are you talking about, Willis?
1: Good reference.
0: Yeah, right? You. Are you old enough to know who?
2: Different strokes. That was like Nick at Night.
0: What you know about Willis?
2: Yeah.
0: But I think a lot of what the stories I bring are reflective of my own background. You know, my father was a banker. He traveled the world, and he gave me the love for travel. Mm-hmm. My mother gave me the love for food, for culture, and religions. And she exposed me to a different kind of lifestyle. So when I do these stories, I think partly because of my upbringing and the places that my parents took me when we vacationed and we were growing up, we went to different parts of the African continent, went to Europe, obviously went to Asia because that's my roots. But I'm always looking for, it's an opportunity. I have the privilege to work for CBN News and they send me, and I have the privilege to go to these places where most people in the United States and actually around the world have never heard of. For example, a month ago, I went to Central Asia, went to the countries of Kazakhstan, Uzbekistan, Turkmenistan, and Tajikistan. We're like, what? Wait, what?
1: We're just making up stands now.
0: Exactly, right? Next to Pakistan and Afghanistan, right? So it's like going to these places that are so off the beaten path. People cannot, they don't know where it is. And so typically what happens is around October, November of each year, after having spent a lot of time in prayer for those 8-9 months, I come up with a list of stories that I go to my boss and I say, because my fiscal year from a reporting standpoint starts in January. Mm-hmm. So I go to Rob and I say, and we meet together and I said, listen, these are all the stories for the next 12 months that I would like to do. Here are all the countries that I want to go to. Here are the stories that I'm planning to get. And this is how much it's going to cost you to send me. And that's based on people who've called me up and say, hey, there's a story that's happening in Moldova. Mm-hmm. And they'll pitch an idea. And so we'll go through this process of folks who know me, who know my reporting and know my reporting style and the kinds of places that I am willing to go to. And then we'll kind of come up with an idea, you know, of the areas and the kinds of stories that we want to highlight. I'm not always doing stories at CBN News that are faith related. You know, we all do a whole panoply of kinds of stories, which is great because then our viewers can come to us for a variety of insights and analysis. But I love to focus on the church. I love to focus on how God is today moving around the world and doing great exploits and focus on profiling men and women who typically will never get their names or their faces plastered on CNN, Fox, MSNBC, on the Wall Street Journal, the New York Times, the Washington Post, the Guardian, the Telegram. But yet these are extraordinary people who are doing extraordinary exploits for the kingdom of God. Like, for example, I'm hoping to go later this year to Papua New Guinea, to this small remote village where there's a Ukrainian family, young Ukrainian family in their late 30s with 3 children, small children, and they are in the middle of the Papua jungle and they are seeing an incredible revival amongst these Papua tribes. Like nobody knows where the heck is Papua New Guinea. It's a speck in the Pacific Island. Yet the Lord is using Ukrainians whose Cities are being bombed today by the Russians. And here their God has called them to go to this remote part of the world. And they stand out because they're as white as white can be amongst these tribal groups. And here they are, they're sacrificing their life in order to bring the gospel of Jesus Christ, to write a language. They don't have a written language, to come up with an alphabet. Do you know, I mean, just think about this. To be able to use that written language than to have a word of God in their heart language. These are the kinds of stories that get me fired up, and the ability to go to these places that hopefully folks will then say, you know, wow, God is moving in those. Where is that?
2: Yeah.
0: And hopefully that's a curiosity for people.
2: And I think here in the U.S., I mean, we're seeing that it really, truly feels like revival is breaking
0: out
2: here.
0: Absolutely. Yeah.
2: But what are you seeing?
0: Yeah.
2: In the global church, what have been the things this past year as you've traveled the world to different Christian communities? What are you seeing overseas?
0: I'll tell you a story. A couple of years ago, actually, the only trip that I had to when I went to Iran, because now I'm blacklisted by the current regime. But I went to an underground church meeting in Iran, in the suburbs of Tehran. They didn't know I was coming. It was just a house church meeting. And it was packed. I mean, it was probably about this, slightly larger than this. And there were probably about 25, 30 Iranians on the floor on their knees. I walked into the room. My back is up against the wall because it's just packed. The women have come off. They've taken off their chadors, their head wrapping. And it's a very free spirit. You can sense the Holy Spirit was just powerful. And they're interceding, right? And I notice they're all kneeling in the middle of the room, and there's something on the floor, and I really can't see it completely. And like this, the Holy Spirit takes a break, and people are just weeping on the floor. They get up from the floor, walk to the edges of the walls, and in the middle of the room is a map of the United States of America. These are Iranians who are kneeling, and their tears are falling on our nation. Wow. And I tell people, when they get despondent about what they see in our culture today, from a political standpoint, from an economic standpoint, from a social standpoint, and they get depressed about the direction, and I don't care if you're a Democrat, Republican, liberal, or conservative, that's not the point. You're just despondent about the trajectory of our nation and our standing in the nation. And sometimes you may feel like you're losing hope. And I tell you that there are people in places like Pyongyang, North Korea. There are places of Riyadh, Saudi Arabia, Kabul, Afghanistan, Tehran, Iran, where believers in these countries are praying for you. Are praying for you. Because 40, 50 years ago, they were recipients of the Western missionaries who came to their lands to preach the gospel of Jesus Christ. And today they know that our nation is hurting spiritually. Mm-hmm. And in many cases, we've lost our first love. And they're praying just like the Iranians that day in that room, pouring out their tears on our nation, that we would turn our hearts back to God and that there would be this revival, and they would understand the passion that they had 40, 50 years ago to send missionaries from the United States, from Canada, Australia, and other parts of the Western world. Don't give up hope on our nation. The Lord has not given up hope on our nation. And he tells us to set our eyes and our focus on things that are not the weeds that encroach us, right? It's so easy to walk and to be despondent by the things you see, but to lift up your eyes. I think of like David as he made that awesome journey from Jericho up to Jerusalem. And I've been down that path many years, so many times. And I can envision David saying that scripture verse, I walk up to the hills of Jerusalem and I see these majestic mountains that surround this beautiful eternal city. And he cries out and he says, where does my help come from? And he says, my help comes from the maker of these mountains. And I say to folks today, lift up your eyes. Yes, I know we have challenges and you're facing personal issues, you've got crises that are happening in your life, you've got economic challenges, you've got a mental or health issues, you've got family issues, relationship issues. And the Lord tells us, and I think the body of Christ tells us around the world, to lift up your eyes. See where does your help come from. Have a kingdom perspective. And then in the process, see God move on your behalf. And I see it happening in Iran. I see it happening in China. Mm. I just got back from Uzbekistan, from a region of Uzbekistan called Bukhara, one of the oldest Islamic centers outside of Riyadh and Jeddah, one of the most important areas of Islamic thought and education in the Muslim world. And inside Bukhara, there's just a small remnant of the church. They meet in house churches like the olden days of the Book of Acts. They sit down. Everybody sits on the floor. And you'll see this when you go to the Middle East. Everybody sits on the floor. They've got these beautiful carpets and pillows. And they eat together community. And then they share the gospel. And they use music to sing and to worship and introduce people to Jesus Christ. People are seeing dreams and visions. You know, we've been reporting at CBN News for a very long time about how God, since after 9/11, it's not easy for people like yourself, Westerners, predominantly of white skin, to go to the Middle East. And God, in his just awesomeness and creativity, decides he still wants people to be plundered from the depths of hell and being populated into heaven. And so what does he do? He raises up a generation of people who look like me, to go to these places like Afghanistan, like Pakistan, and in the process, maybe appear to them through dreams and visions. I remember interviewing just a couple of weeks ago this Kazakh Australian whose parents spent time amongst the Uyghurs of Kazakhstan. It's a remote tribe that lives on the Kazakh Chinese border. And he was his parents and grandparents had labored for 50 plus years in Kazakhstan. And they just saw a handful of people come to Jesus Christ. I think of like Hudson Taylor, who spent 30 years in China. And I think the total number of Chinese people during his time, like 40,000 people. Today, China has one of the largest churches, Christian churches in the world, Christian communities in the world. And Wally Kulakoff says to me as we're doing the interview, he says, God, why did my parents not see what I'm seeing today? Why is it that you didn't appear to them, to the Uyghurs, in dreams and visions 40 years ago, but today you're doing it? Why didn't my parents or grandparents see the revival that we're seeing today? So I think God in his just splendor is using people of different cultures and religions to be able to move on his behalf.
1: When you look at
5: I got out of my patrol car and I slipped.
6: I went from having a promising career as a neuroscientist to having a medical death sentence.
7: 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Do they happen today? Let's investigate.
8: This movie is life-changing.
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1: What are some lessons that when we look at the Christian churches, especially in these persecuted, these secret churches, what does their kind of orthopraxy look like? And then what could we learn and be inspired from the way they do church over there that we maybe need to do a better job of here?
0: I think the big difference, Ryan, I would say, is when it comes to between being individual and being community. I think there's something about the American life that is absolutely profound and beautiful, but we're a very individualistic society. The rest of the world really isn't. Primarily, folks, if you look at the equator, south of the equator, right? So like Africa, Southeast Asia, Latin America, they're very community-based. So what happens is when the gospel penetrates a Laotian, right? Or somebody from Vietnam or somebody from the Middle East. When one member of the family comes to the saving knowledge of Jesus Christ, the entire family comes to Christ. It's just an automatic. Mm. No, not because it's just something that happens. No, in the process, because of the power of community, when a husband or wife decides to leave Islam, for example, we hear all the time the story of how the entire family comes together and accepts Jesus Christ. Mm-hmm. So I would say community is so powerful in that context. And I would say a second thing is the simplicity of the gospel. Like spending time amongst the small house churches in Uzbekistan, dang, they're just so simple. There's nothing, there's no, you know, they don't have a lot, right?
1: They may not even have a lot of Bibles, right?
0: Exactly, correct, right? So we've done stories of how believers in North Korea for years, they would hand write portions of the New Testament and then share that with others, right? And obviously now we've got a lot more Bibles in some of these countries just because of technology and the advancement of the gospel. But even still today, in so many parts of Africa, so many parts of Latin America, there's something so simple about the gospel of Jesus Christ. And in the process of communicating the simplicity of the gospel, there's also the community angle where there's an authentic sense of community, right? And coming together of the body of Christ. And then also knowing that there's a very real price to be paid. Like I've done stories where in Pyongyang, just whisper. When they sing these old songs that we are familiar with, they sing under their breath because they don't know if the person next door in the next door apartment can hear. There are things that you do in these cultures and communities that you and I, we just boldly, you know, friend of mine said to me, she was visiting from Ukraine. She said, what kind of a church do you have? Is it very loud? Is the music really loud in your church? You know, in some of these places, some of these closed countries, there's a price to be paid. When you accept Jesus Christ, there's a price to be paid. Sometimes it's death. Sometimes it's a jail time. At worst, it's being ostracized from the rest of your community, from the rest of your family. I've done countless stories from India, Pakistan, Afghanistan.
1: Oh, yeah, India.
0: Where you are pushed out. You're no longer a part of the family because you've decided to say no to Hinduism or Buddhism.
1: I was at a conference and they shared a story. David Platt shared a story about a girl who went to Harvard and converted to Christianity, and she had a traditionally Hindu family.
0: Yeah.
1: And they, when she converted, they disowned her. And actually, he said they issued they actually put out in the paper, like, we disown this daughter. We disavow any knowledge. And it was like heartbreaking.
0: Yeah.
1: And you think, oh, that must be 50 years ago. He's like, like 2 years ago.
0: Mm.
1: And you think, oh man, like our biggest cost here in the U.S. is we're going to miss maybe a home game on CBS Sunday.
0: Yeah. You know? But you know what's interesting is that for years I would come back from these trips, Ryan, and I would have this attitude towards my brothers and sisters in America. Like, really? Is that what you're griping about? Really? And I would experience these heart-stopping events around the world. And I would come back and be judgmental of our church and our culture. And the Lord convict me. It's like, stop it, George. You know, stop it. Don't do that. And I don't think the Lord wants us. We're unique in the sense that I don't think the Lord looks down on the United States and sees and compares us to the believers in Papua New Guinea. That's not the Father I serve. He understands the context of Christianity and the struggles that we face here in the U.S. that's unique to the American story. And so, you know, my heart has changed. And I use my goal is that through the stories that we do at CBN News, that it's a chance to open the window on the graciousness of God and how He moves through people who don't look like us, who don't eat like us, who don't dance and sing and dress the way we do, you know. But in the process, He died for them. And it's an opportunity for us to say, hey, can we expand our viewpoint of the kingdom of God and what it looks like. You know, a beautiful trend that's happening today, and we've reported on this on CBN News so many times, is this whole reverse missiology, right? So, for example, in London, in New York City, in the major capitals of the Western world, some of the most thriving churches are led by Ghanaians, by Nigerians, by Chinese, by Indians. I think that's the beauty of the Lord. Mm-hmm. I remember many years ago, I was in Malta at a meeting of some very well-known underground church leaders from the Muslim world. And I had this Algerian pastor, and we're doing a kind of a secret interview, profiling these folks, covering their faces, and they're changing their names. And he's a member of the Algerian church. And we're right on the Mediterranean, overseeing the beautiful shores of the Mediterranean. And he says to me, he says, George, do you mind? And he's hesitating. He's so like, I'm like, no, tell me. And he wants to say something in the interview, in answering one of my questions. And he says, George, is it, and he's stuttering. He's like, is it okay if we send you 50 of our missionaries from Algeria to America? And we can start a church. Is that okay? He's like, yeah. Bro, you're asking me permission? He's like, no, is it okay? They don't look like you. They're not like the typical American. Is it okay? We have 50 believers from Algeria. Their English is not so good looking. As the famous Cecilia Cruz once said, my English is not so good looking. He says, our English is not so good. But we have the anointing and the power of the gospel of Jesus Christ. And we know that the church is suffering in the West today. Is it okay if we come and link arms with you? Mm. Maybe you can learn something from how we worship God in Algeria. I think that's the beauty of the Lord. He knows that when one part of the body suffers, the rest of the body suffers. Mm-hmm. And today what the Lord is doing in his majesty and his creativity is that he's sending people from the global south who have a different flavor of music and the anointing of the Holy Spirit. You know, I've done stories in Brazil. Today, Brazil is the second largest missionary sending nation in the world. South Korea is next. Nigeria is next. I mean, come on. What a celebration of the goodness of the Lord in the process of bringing the gospel to our shores.
2: Because you covered a revival in Brazil.
0: Yeah. It's so exciting.
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9: Hi, y'all. Abigail Robertson here. 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We would be honored. And then, of course, there's Operation Blessing, our humanitarian relief that is always amongst the first on the scene for both national and international disasters. 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It truly, we would be so blessed by your support. Thank you and God bless.
1: How do they do? Is there, you hear these stories like in China where people pray and I remember like they'll pray for hours. I remember I was in South Africa and the girl who was our waitress at dinner and she had that aroma of, you could just tell, like there's this smile, this glow. Mm. It's like, you're Christian, right? She's like, of course.
0: Yeah.
1: Right?
2: You really can tell though.
1: You absolutely can. They're just so happy. And she just was glowing.
2: Yeah.
1: And I was like, oh, where do you go to church? She's like, oh, it's not far. And I was like, let me ask you, like, is it close to you or whatever? And she goes, it's about 7 miles away. We walk every Sunday.
0: Yeah.
1: And
0: wow.
1: It's like, we walk. Mm. And she goes, yeah, no, because we only have one car. And she's like, I sing in my church, right? Mm. And I was like, oh, would you mind singing for us tonight? And she goes, We'd love to. She grabs the whole staff. And that night, we're in the north, just like 4 hours north of Joburg. They start singing this South African local hymn. I think it's a local hymn. And it was basically in South African. And I asked her, it was just the most beautiful thing. It was like the Soweto Gospel Choir. It was just unreal. It was like five of them. And it was like literally the people who were doing dishes and bussing tables just put everything down and started singing. And they just belted out. And it was this. And I was like, oh, that was so beautiful. No idea. I mean, she goes, oh, she's like, oh, it says, I'm writing a love letter to my God, right? And I can't wait to see my God, like he's my long lost love. And it was like, you're like, that's a beautiful. And she goes, yeah, we go to church twice a day or twice on Sundays, right? For hours. And I thought, you hear about these stories. So is it true that when you experience, when you see these places where one, it costs more.
0: Yeah.
1: And I think I know churches and the pastors will tell me, I can't get people to come to a 30-minute prayer meeting. Yeah. And then you hear these stories in China, Iran, et cetera, like they'll pray for hours.
0: Yeah.
1: And it's not a, they're not bragging. Deal. They're just like, why wouldn't you? You know? Or Francis Chan said in India that when they bring out communion, they're like, people will come from it. Like, you mean the presence of God's going to be here? And so has that been your experience?
0: Yeah. George Otis Jr., the famous missiologist, one time I asked him, why is it that the Lord today is moving so powerfully in what's called the global south? And he said a profound statement. He said, God goes where he is needed the most. God goes where he is needed the most. And the global south is desperate for him. And that's why you see today a revival that's happening in the global south, the Southeast Asia, the Latin America, the Africa. I think that's the, you know, it's the untold story of how the Lord is moving. But it's you know, again, it's that opportunity where the Lord is empowering after so many years of missionaries coming to the rest of the world, that these new believers are saying, you know what, I think we've gone through the stage of just drinking milk, and there's a maturity to the church today, right? So you look at these major churches around the world, be it in Nigeria or in South Korea, where today they feel so much a part of the Great Commission in a very profound way. I remember many years ago being in Kabul, Afghanistan, and you remember it was a time when Al-Qaeda had beheaded a pastor who had brought a team of South Koreans to the country. And I decided to go to Seoul from Kabul to do a story about this church that had their missionaries, in essence, kidnapped by Al-Qaeda, to understand what would propel you to come to a war zone. And I've seen South Koreans in all the major wars over the last 30 years, and they're there. What is it about you guys that makes you so passionate? So the second pastor in charge, the lead pastor was decapitated. The second pastor in charge picks me up from Incheon Airport in Seoul, and he says, do you mind if we go make a detour? Maybe it'll help you in your story. I said, sure. And he takes me to this beautiful cemetery on the outskirts of Seoul. And I'm like, what is this place? He says, if you want to understand why we as believers here in South Korea are so passionate about bringing the gospel to the uttermost parts of the world, you need to understand the history behind the cemetery. You see, 300 years ago, when your American missionaries had this idea of coming to the Hermit Kingdom. The Hermit Kingdom was known as North and South Korea, this place on the farther side of the Pacific Ocean. And your missionaries from America, from Australia, from Germany, they took this dangerous voyage across two oceans with the idea of coming to this Hermit Kingdom, bringing the gospel of Jesus Christ. He says the majority of those missionaries never set foot on the Korean Peninsula. Why? Because my people went out to sea and slaughtered them all. He says today, the remnants of those missionaries who never had the chance to bring the gospel of Jesus Christ to the Korean Peninsula. Why? Because they were slaughtered at sea by the Koreans. Today, their remnants are buried at the cemetery. He says today, that is why we have this deep gratitude to the Western world. Imagine you set sail on a voyage to bring the guy through terrible terrible conditions, dangerous conditions, to travel, to traverse across two oceans, to come to this place. Very few missionaries had ever set foot at, had ever gone, and they were slaughtered at sea, not even having the chance to open the Word of God and to meet a Korean at this time. And here, all these years later, 300 plus years later, what, two, three, four of the largest churches in the world are based in South Korea? So you understand, they understand history. They understand the sacrifice that Western missionaries made. And today, all these generations later, God is using these men and women from the global South to bring the kingdom of God to the Western world. You know, so we've done, Dale Hurd, my colleague, who covers a lot of Europe, has done so many stories of these churches, for example, in Great Britain, in Scandinavia, Sweden, Norway, Germany, that have shut down, turned into nightclubs, turned into bars. Basically, they're shut down. And you have Afghans and Iranians who are escaping persecution. They come to the European shores and they go through these neighborhoods. I remember Dale doing a story in the suburbs of London. These Iranians who had been persecuted for their faith, escaped their homeland, and they're doing door-to-door evangelism. Hey, guys, there's a church down the road that it's vacant.
2: Love it.
0: What do you think? Do you think you want to, let's start a church? I mean, that's my Jesus. I mean, we'll talk about creativity, right? So anyways.
13: I got into a serious relationship, but his family was like involved in Santeria. They would do like Ouija boards and like, I mean, everything that you can think of like occult, like they were in it. And I feel like something just like sit on me. Like I was like shaking, crying. I just called out to Jesus. From that moment, I felt like God took it and was like, I'm gonna heal you.
1: I'm curious, you know, we've had a few folks in this talk about spiritual warfare and all. When you go to these, when you travel around the world, is it true in your experience that almost all these other churches have a different framework for the reality of the supernatural and the spiritual? And this might actually be a two-parter on just like the reality of the charismatic gifts as well. Like, you know, it's a Western thing. We're like, I don't know, demons and evil spirits. And I mean, God heals, but he heals like in Africa.
0: Yeah.
1: Right. You know, so what have you seen as far as their perspective on that?
0: Well, in the African context, it's so much a part of their culture, right? So you've got the combination of animism, spirit, worship, ancestral worship, which is very huge, right? So the worship of dead loved ones, right, and getting in tune with those spirits in order to help you for different situations and circumstances. Within the Hindu culture, what Hinduism has 70,000 plus gods. Jesus is just one among 70,000 plus gods. In these cultural contexts, it's a major, when you decide to follow Jesus Christ, you have to be able to say no to these aspects that have been passed down from generation to generation in terms of how you deal with your future, right? So I'll give you I did a story a couple of years ago based out of Kampala, Uganda. And in Kampala, Uganda, it's one of the countries in the world, unfortunately, where the sacrifice of children is quite common. So part of the cultural context, keep that in mind, part of the cultural context is in order to succeed in a business venture, you have to kill a child. So I ended up doing a story about this mother whose two-year-old son, one day she's in the house cooking and the child, a two-year-old child, is in the backyard playing with the goats and the chickens, and she walks out and has disappeared. And for 6 months, they have no idea where he is. They finally find him in a pit latrine, dismembered, right? I mean, completely chopped up in different pieces. And they came to find out that her neighbor, who was this very wealthy Ugandan businessman, had kidnapped, got his men, his henchmen, to kidnap this two-year-old boy, ended up sacrificing him in order to bless his business adventure, right? So that's the harshness of in some of these contexts, in some of these cultural contexts.
1: And it's happening today.
0: Yes. Just Google it. And we did this story about this ministry that has been, to this day, is fighting. I mean, the Ugandan government has passed certain laws, very strict laws in recent years, in order to curb the sacrificing of children, little children. So this is happening today in the 22nd century. Just imagine. But again, it's in the cultural context, right? So in many of these countries, where be it in Southeast Asia, in the Middle East, in South America, to a lesser extent, the culture and these cultural practices are deeply entrenched, and it's been passed on from generation to generation. And so when the gospel it penetrates into this culture, for example, within the Hindu context, it's very difficult to convince a former Hindu to not see Jesus as one of 70,000. Because all these other thousands of gods meet different needs, whether it's a sexual god, whether it's a family god, whether it's an economic or a political god. They pray to these various spirits. And part of the challenge in communicating the gospel is, like, once you say yes to Jesus Christ, you are saying, in essence, no to your other 70,000 gods, right? But then the price you pay is also within the context of culture. How do you say yes to Jesus Christ, try to maintain family relations with those around you? For example, a couple of years ago, I went to this conference in the Middle East, a country that I won't mention, and there was a huge debate amongst the Muslims, amongst the what they call MBBS, right? Former Muslim-born believers. There was a huge debate within this meeting, because some former Muslims would say, you know what, I'm going to pay the price and I'm not going to keep going to the mosque while I'm a new believer in Jesus Christ and say my prayers five times a day and pretend that I am still a Muslim in order to prevent persecution, in order for my whole family to not be arrested. And it's interesting because it was the Western believers, the Western leaders who were supporting the underground church in the Middle East, in this particular country, they kept saying to the believers, please don't do anything. We need you alive. We don't need you dead. We don't need you in prison. We need you alive. So you need to continue pretending to be a Muslim in order to do the things. And these Muslims would say, no, I'm willing to pay the price. I'm willing to say no to my family. I'm willing to be ostracized, right? And in the Western, amongst these Western leaders, they didn't want that, you know, those, and one of the Muslim leaders says, you know the thing about the Western church that you guys don't understand and you don't necessarily get a lot of messages preached about on Sunday morning is this idea of a spirit of suffering. You're not willing to suffer for your faith in the Western world. You're not willing to suffer. You're not willing to really pay the price like we pay the price here in the Muslim world. And so the Western leaders were like, from a benevolent perspective, they were like, you know, we don't want you to die. We don't want you to unnecessarily get persecuted and beaten for your faith. So can you try to, like, calm down? Don't be so, you know, don't try to be too aggressive evangelistically. So again, from a cultural standpoint, it's these cultures deeply understand what it takes to say no to the rest of these traditions and to follow Jesus Christ. And then they understand it, but it's also a challenge in the process because you're really saying no to generations of a way of life. And then that comes with the price that you pay for following Christ.
1: And do they, and you know, if you were to go to Christians in Iran or China and you said, hey, I think I'm being spiritually oppressed, I'm being cursed, there's a witch attacking, is this abnormal?
0: It is, absolutely, yeah. And the demonic forces, because they're familiar with it from their previous lifestyle, right? They understand what their parents did in order to bring good juju, you know, within the voodoo context, right? Good spirits. To help bless our, to have a child, to have success in our business. They know to call upon these gods or these spirits or these ancestors that have gone before them. And then to say, you know what, I don't do that anymore. I'm not going to rely on my ancestors in order for God to change my perspective, to see that I can go to Jesus Christ directly and see him move on my behalf. And maybe I don't need to engage in this particular business venture. Maybe this is something that I don't need to do, but that God would, you know, direct my path in the process and give me the wisdom on the kinds of ventures or things that I should be involved in.
2: Well, George, so unfortunately, I could talk to you all day. I mean, just your stories are incredible, and where God is sending you, it's just amazing. So we have a tradition on this podcast where normally at the end we have envelopes and we pray for you. Oh, yeah. But as you can tell, Ryan and I forgot to write.
1: I prayed for him earlier. Do you not have a word?
2: Well, no. What I'm saying is we're going to do this live. Are you ready to, I guess...
1: Always.
2: I say live, yeah. But live.
1: Yeah, we're live, yeah.
2: But I think, yeah, let's just pray. And sure. I want to pray over you. I know you're making those decisions right now about where you're going to go next year.
0: Yeah.
2: And I just want to bless that, just that the Lord would speak to you.
0: Thank you.
2: And just pray. And I'm going to ask the Lord just for whatever he wants to put on either of our hearts.
0: Yeah, thank you.
2: But Lord, thank you so much for George. Thank you for how you brought him into this ministry, for the gift and the blessing he has been to CBN for more than 30 years, Lord. I just thank you for the divine protection over his life, for the favor, for the anointing, for the just very specific passions and purpose you have given him, Lord. And I just pray right now, as he's praying, as he's seeking you for wisdom and guidance over what you want him to show, what stories you want brought to life, Lord. I just pray you make it so abundantly clear. Just illuminate your plans and your path and your purpose for his life in this next year. We thank you that he is willing to go wherever you send him. And not to sound cheesy, but I'm just feeling like God is saying he's going to send you where very few have gone before. And that greater things are still to come. And that he is just, you're on the front lines. So Lord, we just pray that there will be an army of angels surrounding him and protecting him. We thank you. We just thank you for his fearlessness and for his willingness and for his big and little yeses and just for his surrendered heart.
1: Yes. Yeah, George, I was praying for you on the way over here. I felt like I saw an image, and I think I knew you're, you know, an anchor, but I saw a picture of an actual anchor, the old Anchor Steam logo from San Francisco, which was a brewery I really loved. And I just saw this anchor, and it felt like there was something about San Francisco and dropping your anchor in San Francisco, but also felt like you were about to go on a maritime voyage. And there was something about full steam ahead, and something to do with the sea, and you were going to head out on a ship somewhere. To go investigate something, and maybe San Francisco was a launching pad from that. But Lord, I just thank you for George. I just thank you for just this opportunity, Lord. I thank you for just, you do, as you say in your word, Lord, you prepare good works in advance. And I love seeing how you just equip people perfectly and build them to go do the purposes and achieve the things, the good works that you prepared in advance for him to step into. And so, Lord, we pray that he would just illuminate the stories that must be told, highlight, God, what you're doing. We're so in the midst of all the tragedy that we've even seen this week of this recording, we pray that that what the enemy is doing would be drowned out by what God is doing all over the world, and that we would be reminded why we can be hopeful. And so, Lord, just open our eyes. Let us see beyond just what's right in front of us. And as Jesus prayed, I pray that they may be one. Let us learn and link arms with the church all over the world. And bless those people praying for us, Lord. Thank you for those churches weeping over our map and praying for us, Lord. Thank you that we get to be in the United States in this place of such amazing blessing and opportunity. And we just pray that you would use George to continue to be that just connecting chain that would just link us to all these other places that we would not get to go. So let George be the eyes and ears for us to go see what God is doing all over the world and bless the nations, Lord. Thank you for fulfilling your promise to bring the gospel to all nations through people like George. So, thank you for having him here, Lord.
2: Amen. And George,
0: you've teed
2: me up so perfectly for this final ask. As y'all heard George say in the beginning, it's not cheap to go sometimes to go where God's sending you. So if you want to support CBN and what help us just send George to these places, I just encourage you to go to heavenmeetsearth.com and it all goes to the same place. 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We love bringing this podcast to you. We love bringing you George's stories and all of my many incredible colleagues in the CBN News Department. There's just, it's an honor and a privilege to be a part of this ministry. And we need partners, we need supporters, and we would just love for y'all to come alongside us and help us continue just to live out our passions and to continue to share the gospel, share what God is doing. So God bless you all. Thank you for listening, and we'll see you next week.
1: I do have one question.
2: All right.
1: Real quick, do you have any react? Also, just in case it edifies any listeners,
0: sure.
1: Did anything land on any of those words? And if not, it's totally cool.
0: I get seasick when I go in the ocean.
1: I'm sorry if you're being sent there.
0: Okay.
1: And also, I think you should have a podcast and call it Very Curious George. I could listen to you talk all day. And I thought, man, even more podcasts. I was like, this guy's got all the stories. This is like
2: Very Curious George.
1: Very Curious.
2: Let's trademark it.
1: Very Curious George. I don't even know if we're allowed to do that. So, but anyways.
0: Thanks for having me on, guys. I really appreciate it. Thank you.
1: Amazing.
0: Thank you.
2: Thank you.
1: All right. God bless y'all.
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14: Thanks for joining us for CBN News Watch. I'm Lori Johnson. Israelis calling on President Donald Trump to finish the job in Iran as Israeli Prime Minister Benjamin Netanyahu arrives here in the U.S. to meet with the president and attend the funeral of Senator Lindsey Graham. Netanyahu's arrival comes as the U.S. and Iran have paused their strikes. The president says the two countries are engaged in negotiations, while Iran denies that it's involved in talks. Excerpts from the diaries of former White House medical advisor Dr. Anthony Fauci pull back the curtain on what happened behind the scenes during COVID. We'll bring you a look at some of the reaction, and we'll see how some churches have come back from COVID and done very well. And a trip back in time in the Holy Land will show you how a Jewish priestly family, the Hasmoneans, restored religious freedom and turned the biblical city of Jericho into a place of power, luxury, and politics. Those stories and more today on Newswatch.
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14: We begin with the conflict between the U.S. and Iran as Israeli Prime Minister Benjamin Netanyahu is here in the U.S., where he'll meet with President Trump amid talks between the U.S. and Iran. CBN Middle East correspondent Julie Stahl brings us the story from Jerusalem.
10: Before leaving for the U.S., Israeli Prime Minister Benjamin Netanyahu noted it will be his eighth time meeting with President Trump, more than any other international leader.
12: We will discuss all the issues on the agenda, first and foremost, Iran. Naturally, our goal is to safeguard our security and also to expand the circle of peace around us.
10: Israeli media reports that Netanyahu pushed the security cabinet to approve deployment of the International Stabilization Force.

0: The U.S. will return to what they were doing before. He also said that, contrary to reports that U.S. munitions are running low, the stockpiles are good.
1: We have a lot of the mid-level stuff, too. I mean, more than we could ever use, no matter what. But we have a lot. I'd like to have more, to be honest. So we're building it very rapidly. Plants are being built. A lot of equipment's being built. The Patriots, in particular, are being built.
0: While Israel remains quiet, some Israelis are sending a message to the American president. Posted on several buildings along the train route through Tel Aviv are banners saying, "Mr. President, finish the job."
2: And Julie Stahl is with us now from Jerusalem. Julie, as you said in your piece just now, many in Israel want President Trump to finish the job with Iran. What kind of attacks would that mean for Israel?
3: Well, we've seen what Iran can do. It's missiles, drones, Israelis running to the bomb shelters, schools canceled, flights canceled, vacations canceled. It's a pretty much of a lockdown of life for Israel. They, you know, they have to be ready and willing to receive all of this. Also, Iran can reactivate its proxies, Hezbollah. That means rockets on northern Israel, and whatever Hamas can do, whatever the Houthis can muster. So it's not a small thing. And by the way, yesterday even, Israel shot down a drone, and today they shot down another drone along the Jordanian border before they could enter Israel. They're still not exactly sure what those drones are about. But in other words, Israel's not entirely quiet.
2: So it's really an awful way of life, and Israelis have been enduring it for so long. Are most Israelis willing to endure those attacks to prevent a nuclear Iran?
3: Israelis don't like war. Any more than you could imagine anyone would like war. They don't like running to the bomb shelters. They're afraid for their kids. But the decades, you know, of peacemaking with their enemies hasn't really brought peace. They want Iran to be dealt with once and for all, and that would include its proxies, Hamas, Hezbollah, even the Palestinian Islamic Jihad. So they're waiting it out right now. It's quiet, but it's not so restful, and they're waiting, just kind of waiting for the other shoe to drop. So I think they're prepared. They want it to be finished, so they can get on with life.
2: Always on edge. Well, what's the latest on the negotiations between the U.S. and Iran?
3: Well, at this point, it seems the negotiations are just to kind of reinstate this memorandum of understanding that they signed last month that was supposed to be good for 60 days, and it kind of fell apart. It only has like another month to be in process. And that was in order to give time to come to a nuclear deal. But this doesn't have anything to do with the nuclear deal, I don't believe. It's more about renewing the memorandum of understanding regarding the Straits of Hormuz, the Strait of Hormuz, and who has control over it. The Iranians seem to think they have some power over it. The U.S. says no. So we'll wait and see what happens.
2: Julie, what can you tell us about what's happening with Israel and Hamas in Gaza? Is Hamas going to disarm?
3: Hamas will never disarm. That means Israel will always need to be on high alert as long as Hamas exists. Just yesterday, the IDF dismantled yet another Hamas underground tunnel route. It was stretching hundreds of meters, hundreds of yards, and they did that in accordance with the ceasefire agreement. So it's a mess there. Hamas isn't changing. And also, even in Judea and Samaria, also known as the West Bank, Israel's also trying to wage a preemptive campaign against terrorists. So they're really working on two fronts. They apprehended more than 130 wanted individuals, weapons traffickers, Hamas terrorist operatives, individuals involved in incitements, terrorists planning attacks that were imminent here in Israel. So it's something that I don't think Hamas is going to disarm. I don't think these terror groups are going to disarm. There's nothing you can do to bribe them. It's really a system that operates by who's stronger.
2: All right. Well, what do you have for us on the new Jerusalem?

0: Dateline today.
1: Okay, it's going to be a good show. We have updates on the situation, obviously. Chris Mitchell did an interview with Israel's international spokesman at the UN, Johnny Haronoff, and he's sharing kind of an insider view, insider insights of what it's like to be an Israeli at the UN in a non-political way. So that's pretty interesting. And we have an interview with Stephen Briggs. He's discussing the growing anti-Semitism. And we have a story by Paul Petit on My Tree in Israel. It's a concept that allows people to deepen their roots in the Holy Land figuratively and literally. And that's a positive, nice story.
0: Indeed. We love it when you end on a positive story. All right. Our CBN News Middle East correspondent, Julie Stahl, thanks for being with us. And you can see the latest Jerusalem Dateline on the CBN News app or on YouTube. Coming up, a national study shows the church is on the rebound from the setbacks caused by COVID. And while there are still some problems, we'll hear how some churches have been on the upswing when we come back.

0: Did you say 12 o'clock? Okay. See you tomorrow at 12. I can't hear clearly on the phone anymore.
1: Let me show you something that will change your life. This is a clear captions phone. It allows me to read what a caller is saying.
0: Really?
1: You can read what the caller is saying as they say it. It's easy to understand and respond to immediately.
0: It sounds expensive.
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10: Some conservatives are criticizing former White House medical advisor Anthony Fauci after Kentucky Republican Senator Rand Paul has released excerpts from Fauci's diaries. The Wall Street Journal editorial board wrote that the diaries, quote, paint an unflattering portrait of a self-obsessed and not entirely honest bureaucrat, in contrast to the image of the careful scientist he cultivated in public. The editorial continues, the diary also brags on Dr. Fauci's influence, persuading the likes of California Governor Gavin Newsom and then New York Mayor Bill de Blasio to shut schools and lock down large parts of the economy. Yet he later claimed in public that he never argued for locking down anything. The editorial points out that Fauci tried to keep skeptics of lockdowns out of policymaking roles and adds the COVID record shows that his advice was often wrong, and in the case of lockdowns, catastrophically so. Well, the COVID lockdowns affected schools, churches, and other organizations. And while churches nationwide still feel some aftershocks, a new national study shows some positive signs, while there are still also some downsides. CBN Washington correspondent Jenna Browder has that story.
11: For churches across America, COVID changed nearly everything. Empty sanctuaries, online services, and many congregations forced to rethink how church even worked. Now, more than 5 years after the pandemic began, researchers see churches possibly regaining their footing.
12: So if you look at the arc of what's gone on in congregational life in the U.S. over the past decades, we have seen a longer arc of decline. So looking back in 2000, which is the first year we started collecting data on attendance, the midpoint on attendance in congregations was 137 people coming to a worship service, a weekly worship service. And that has gone down, down, down, down, down, down, down through the decades every time we've measured. And it hit a low of 45 in 2021. Why we're say we're cautiously optimistic is if we look at 2025, that has increased up to 70.
11: A national study from the Hartford Institute for Religion Research tracked more than 7,000 congregations across dozens of denominations. Researchers found in-person worship attendance rising for the first time in more than two decades.
12: There is something happening when you look at finances have increased, attendance has increased, volunteering has increased, congregational willingness to change has increased, clergy health and well-being. We also see an increase there.
11: The study's headline, though, comes with a caveat. Researchers hesitate to call this a sweeping religious revival and instead describe it as a recalibration. Attendance remains far below what churches saw decades ago, and not every congregation is recovering the same way.
12: This is not shared evenly by all congregations. So the net growth occurred mostly in evangelical or conservative Protestant churches.
11: At Greater Friendship Missionary Baptist Church in Minneapolis, Pastor B. Charvis Russell believes COVID accelerated change already in the making.
2: Attendance in church was already trending in a negative direction. When COVID came, COVID just pulled the curtain back and really just exposed it all.
11: Instead of disappearing altogether, many churches adapted by going virtual. Bible studies moved online, and congregations learned to connect in entirely new ways.
2: The way we embrace technology had to change. The way the congregation responds to technology has to change.
11: He says attendance remained the same as more moved online. And today, he sees renewed spiritual interest, especially among younger generations.
2: The last few young people that I baptized are people that ask their parents, which is very encouraging. And I think that, when you look at overall, people just need something real right now.
11: For many churches, one of the biggest lasting changes from the pandemic is digital ministry. What started as an emergency response during lockdowns has now become a permanent part of how churches reach people, not just in their communities, but around the world. That's true at Fredonia Church of God near Dunlap, Tennessee. Pastor Levi Taylor leads a small congregation, about 15 to 25 people on a typical Sunday. Before COVID, he says attendance reached about double that.
13: Before COVID, the church was running 40, even 50 people. And then immediately, as soon as COVID hit, the congregation was cut into half.
11: Although attendance hasn't fully recovered, Taylor says the church has still seen signs of growth and new life.
13: We've seen people come to Christ for the first time. I'm thinking of a couple right now who just in September, she gave her heart to the Lord. And now her boyfriend is also attending our church. And, you know, we've had several baptisms. We've had, we've kind of returned to life as normal.
11: Like many pastors, Taylor says technology became essential. His church now live streams services and Bible studies on Facebook and YouTube. Their online reach has also gone far beyond rural Tennessee.
13: There's a church in Kenya, two churches actually, that their pastors I know watch a lot of our content. One of them, we are actually able to provide some Bibles for. And that never would have been able to happen if it weren't for technologies like Zoom, like Facebook, like YouTube.
11: Researchers say that kind of adaptation may explain why some churches are stabilizing after years of decline. They also point out much of today's growth may simply reflect people switching churches, not necessarily more Americans attending church overall.
12: The people that are attending church now aren't necessarily the same people that you were in your church in 2019. About 70% of them came from a different congregation.
11: Still, pastors like Russell believe challenges from the pandemic force churches to refocus on what matters most.
2: The more and more we live out this gospel, the more and more people will come.
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10: Long before modern cities and borders, an ancient priestly family called the Hasmoneans restored religious freedom and strengthened Jewish identity. They turned Jericho into a place of power, luxury, and politics. 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
16: The Hasmoneans are remembered as a Jewish priestly family who led the revolt against Greek Seleucid rule, who outlawed the practice of Jewish traditions and desecrated the Jewish temple in Jerusalem.
17: Excavations in Jericho at the first century Hasmonean palace complex uncovered one of the region's most impressive Second Temple period sites. Due to security reasons, it's not accessible year-round.
18: Only on the holidays, Hanukkah, Passover, Sukkot, more or less, it's 3 days each chance, and that's it. That's why you can see here a few hundred people in these days, because they're only the days you can come here to see the archaeology, our history, our tradition.
17: The Hasmoneans fought to restore Jewish worship, religious freedom, and devotion to the God of Israel. They eventually established an independent Jewish kingdom here 2,000 years before modern Israel.
16: It's not hard to see the parallels between modern-day Israel and the Jewish state of 2,000 years ago. Both faced challenges over maintaining sovereignty in a complex geopolitical environment, and both faced concerns over maintaining security as well as safety.
17: The fortified complex served as a palace as well as a defensive stronghold. Ruins show a city located in a strategic area. Discoveries also indicate city leaders were observing Jewish practices, which is exactly what they had fought for against the Greeks. The Hasmoneans and later Herod chose Jericho as a winter capital because its climate and commerce made it an important hub. So began the Hasmonean slide into assimilation. These remains show a lavish lifestyle with one foot in Greek culture and the other in traditional Jewish customs.
18: And you actually can see here a warm room with the bath. You actually really can take a bath inside. Over there, you can also see the hot room, the cold room, and one thing here, not in any other bathhouse, there's a mikveh. So they actually make a kosher mikveh and take a good shower like the Greek king.
17: Herod the Great, who came to power under Roman authority in 37 BC, dramatically expanded the Jericho complex. The remains allow visitors to clearly see the shift from a Jewish monarchy to Roman-backed kingship, showing the evolution of Second Temple architecture and culture.
18: What Herod the Great built here is just unbelievable. He built one big palace, but it's from both sides of the valley. Valley? We're in the middle of the desert. If you invited someone from Rome to your palaces from both sides of the river with a bridge in the middle, you can feel like you're in Rome.
16: These trenches from the Six-Day War in 1967 show how the issue of security has continued through the centuries. Located near the Jordan Valley, Jericho is close to key trade routes, which require protection from the empires who sought the destruction of the Jewish people. Today, Israel maintains its security and sovereignty while it flourishes.
17: Paul Petit, CBN News in Jericho.
10: Coming up, jail inmates coming to Christ amid baptisms. We'll have that story for you when we come back.

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2: 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Those videos claiming to instantly get rid of bags under your eyes. Annette Figueroa is here to tell us why she says this one is for real.
3: This one is for real, and I'm so excited. 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
2: Dozens of inmates at a Florida jail are experiencing new life in Christ after the Walton County Sheriff's Office opened the door to local churches. First Apostolic Church of Dufuniac Springs recently partnered with New Life Church of Santa Rosa Beach to conduct mass baptisms. 69 inmates, 48 men, and 21 women took part in the ceremony. The jail ministry focuses on rehabilitating and discipling inmates, leading to a life change. Isn't that wonderful? Well, that's it for this edition of CBN Newswatch. 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
8: I got into a serious relationship, but his family was like involved in Santeria. They would do like Ouija boards and like, I mean, everything that you can think of, like occult, like they were in it. And I feel like something just like sit on me. Like I was like shaking, crying. I just called out to Jesus. From that moment, I felt like God took it and was like, I'm gonna heal you.
9: The beginning of the gospel of Jesus Christ, the Son of God, as it is written in the prophets.
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17: Well, welcome to the 700 Club, and thanks so much for joining with us. Israeli Prime Minister Benjamin Netanyahu arrived in the U.S. this morning. He's scheduled to meet with President Trump before attending Senator Lindsey Graham's funeral service.
18: During a pause in the war, President Trump says the United States is in, quote, deep talks with Iran, while Iran says no negotiations are taking place at all. CBN News Middle East correspondent Julie Stahl has more.
19: Before leaving for the U.S., Israeli Prime Minister Benjamin Netanyahu noted it will be his eighth time meeting with President Trump, more than any other international leader.
20: We will discuss all the issues on the agenda, first and foremost, Iran. Naturally, our goal is to safeguard our security and also to expand the circle of peace around us.
19: Israeli media reports that Netanyahu pushed the security cabinet to approve deployment of the International Stabilization Force in Gaza, even though Hamas is not disarmed, in order to firm up his meeting with Trump. Reportedly, the White House would only schedule a meeting if Netanyahu had some diplomatic achievement to present, and he chose Gaza to prove they're making progress. President Trump, meanwhile, says the Iranians really want to make a deal.
21: Pretty much destroyed their military. They want to meet, and we're meeting. We'll see what happens. There's a chance we could make a deal. Without what we did, they wouldn't even be talking to us.
19: Speaking to reporters on Air Force One, Trump said the Strait of Hormuz is in good shape, and if Iran doesn't make a deal, the U.S. will return to what they were doing before. He also said that, contrary to reports that U.S. munitions are running low, the stockpiles are good.
21: We have a lot of the mid-level stuff, too. I mean, more than we could ever use, no matter what. But we have a lot. I'd like to have more, to be honest. So we're building it very rapidly. Plants are being built. A lot of equipment's being built. The Patriots, in particular, are being built.
19: While Israel remains quiet, some Israelis are sending a message to the American president. Posted on several buildings along the train route through Tel Aviv are banners saying, Mr. President, finish the job. Julie Stahl, CBN News, Jerusalem.
17: Well, I always hold out for peace. I always pray for peace. But when you look at the ideology behind the Iranian regime, they can't come to peace. If they do, then it means they're abandoning what they've been struggling now for 47 years, 47 plus years. They firmly believe that they are to usher in the Mahdi. That's their firm belief. And they firmly believe we're the great Satan. They firmly believe Israel is the little Satan. They want to take us out. And they've said it again and again and again. And their proxies say it. The Houthis have on their flag death to America. That is the ideology. So how do you negotiate with that? And if you do negotiate with that, how can you trust it? Again, their ideology says if you find yourself in a weak position, it's okay to negotiate for a temporary peace while you rearm. That's what this is all about. It's about time we wised up to it, that until there is fundamental change of that ideology, it's no longer in charge of that government, we're not going to see peace in the Middle East. Well, in other news, a summer of severe weather continues as winds over 110 miles an hour tore through neighborhoods in Wisconsin. John Jessup has that story and more from our CBN News Bureau in Washington. John?
22: That is right, Gordon. More than 125,000 people in Wisconsin are without power after a powerful tornado blew through the state, affecting several counties. The twister plowed a trail of carnage through the city of Menasha, ripping roofs off homes and destroying businesses. Downed power lines and crushed cars littered the streets. So far, though, unfortunately, no reports of serious injuries or fatalities. Heavy storms affected other parts of the Midwest, leaving about 400,000 people in Illinois in the dark. The system is now moving east. Well, as mentioned earlier at the top of the show, world leaders are coming here to Washington today to remember the late Senator Lindsey Graham of South Carolina. In addition to Israeli Prime Minister Netanyahu, Ukraine's Volodymyr Zelensky is also here. President Trump and Zelensky have a White House meeting this morning. Senator Graham was a staunch advocate of Ukraine. In fact, he just returned from a trip to Kyiv on the day that he died. The senator's casket will be brought to the Capitol Rotunda this morning. Fellow lawmakers will attend a ceremony there at 10 a.m. At 2 in the afternoon, President Trump is among the speakers at a memorial service at the Washington National Cathedral. Both events will be live-streamed on CBN News' YouTube channel. Gordon?
17: Well, we certainly will miss Senator Graham. What a staunch defender of the faith. What a staunch defender of life, and also a staunch advocate for Israel and Ukraine. He will be greatly missed. He was a dear friend of my father's. They used to regularly talk, and he's a force to be missed. He was known as the face of the Senate on public media, and it's absolutely a horrible loss. We mourn him, and our condolences to his family. Terry?
18: Well, coming up, religious freedom under attack. Human rights groups warn the government could seize control of Christian schools, churches, and orphanages. It's on the table if one law passes. We'll tell you where this is happening. That's next in the news. And then later, a fighter knocked down by stomach pain, even swallowing food hurt. Stay tuned to see how she was instantly healed. And then Gordon and I will be praying for you. That's later on today's program.
0: Boys and girls all over the world are being abused and tortured.
1: The worst moments of these children's lives, they're being videotaped and they're being shared with other offenders all over the world.
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1: 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But we can. We can build that army and we can go get them.
0: Give monthly and fuel the fight all year long.
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17: Well, India's BJP government took a surprising blow this month when nationwide protests forced the education minister to resign. The success of that civil uprising is giving hope to others who are standing up to the government. That includes Christians, who are calling on lawmakers to drop measures that threaten freedom of religion. Dale Hurd explains.
27: Student protests rocked the nation of India and the government of Prime Minister Narendra Modi for weeks, eventually forcing the Minister of Education to resign over claims of corruption and irregularities in the system. The cockroach revolution began as a slur by a government official, but the students embraced the name as tens of thousands turned out in protest. Its success is seen as a significant victory against a prime minister who often refuses to back down. Christian and human rights groups hope for a similar result in opposing amendments to the Foreign Contribution Regulation Act. In March, lawmakers introduced the amendments, which would give the government sweeping new powers over thousands of NGOs, including churches and other Christian organizations. Christians believe this will make them targets, as the amendments could remove funding from church-run orphanages, clinics, schools, and churches. Todd Nettleton is with the persecution watchdog group, The Voice of the Martyrs.
2: They want to control Christian ministry. They want to make sure that more Hindus are not being reached with the gospel. That's part of their Hindu nationalist philosophy.
27: The amendments closely track foreign funds and forbid donations to be used in conversion-related activities.
2: But it doesn't actually define what proselytism is. So if I'm caring for orphans with food and clothing, they could say, well, that's proselytism. Your ultimate goal is to make those orphans become Christians. So that's part of the problem with this law, is it doesn't define what it's you're not allowed to do.
27: If an organization's license is suspended, canceled, or not renewed, authorities could take control of its assets. As of this past March, nearly 22,000 organizations had lost their FCRA licenses. Human rights group Amnesty International shows many of those groups being involved in religious freedom, minority rights, and freedom of expression.
2: When you have to report to the government, hey, here's what we're going to do, and here's where we're going to do it, and get their permission, that is not religious freedom. That is not the freedom to minister, the freedom to worship securely. And so I hope our government will speak out against this law.
27: Some are, including Representative Chris Smith of New Jersey, who told CBN News in a statement that India's government should withdraw the, quote, draconian FCRA amendments. Idaho Senator James Risch, chairman of the Senate Foreign Relations Committee, said President Trump has made protecting religious freedom a priority, and the U.S. will not hesitate to call out countries who violate the internationally recognized human rights of Christians and other religious groups around the world. Dale Hurd, CBN News.
17: Joseph D'Souza, he's the Archbishop of the Anglican Good Shepherd Church of India. He also serves as president of the All India Christian Council. He joins us now from Hyderabad. So break this down for us. What does the most Americans don't know about FCRA? What are the provisions? What does this mean, that the government can literally come in and confiscate all the buildings, the churches, and sell them? What does this amendment mean?
4: Gordon, thank you again for having me on your program. You see, since we last talked, there has been quite a bit of development. There's been huge backlash across India, and so the bill was deferred. Now we know they're going to bring it in this new session of parliament. And as they bring it in the new session of parliament, before they do it, they've tried to do some PR work and some spin on it. And one of the spins they're doing is that, oh, the West has this kind of foreign contribution or foreign receiving foreign money laws, and we are not doing anything dissimilar. This is because Americans and the Britishers and others, I know, have raised their voice, written to the Indian embassy and saying, this is not on. Now, I've just published an article showing how the FCRA is so different from the FARA that America has. In America, FARA is, if you're receiving foreign money, just disclose it. You don't have to receive permission to receive foreign money. We are not telling you what to do with that foreign money as long as you're not using it for terrorism and all. Just disclose it. This is about transparency. Here, it is not about transparency. It is about choking, controlling. Here, it is about permission. If you want to receive money from abroad for anything, you have to get our permission. We will decide whether you get this money or not. And now, and we've been living with this thing, that itself, not just the U.S. congressmen and senators have challenged it. The U.N. has asked the Indian government to scrap this FCRA law, which has been as a weapon to go after minority institutions, and especially the church and the Christians. Even in the present propaganda, the government is saying, oh, it is not against any religion. I don't buy it. it is directed very strongly against the Christians. Because in the new amendment, it says, if you have not got your FCRA permission or license renewed and registered, then this new authority will take away all of your assets, all of the authority, all of the institutions, schools, orphanages, everything, and they will do with it what they want. There is no due process of law. It's just a bizarre thing. For example, we are registered in this nation before this FCRA came in as a church and as a movement. Many denominations are registered. The FCRA provision itself was brought in by Indira Gandhi in the 70s. I mean, we are officially registered bodies in India. And just because we've lost the FCRA body, you take away all our rights as a registered society. And even though they may spin it, Gordon, I am very clear in my mind that it is directed against, largely against, the Christian community. But the Muslims are affected, the Sikhs are affected, the Buddhists are affected, and even some Hindu groups. The problem here in India is, and you referred just now to the development here with the cockroach Janata Party, you know, many of us, millions of us in India actually, are thanking God for this revolt of Gen Z. And this revolt was, and it is connected to what the church, the failure of the education system and the corruption of the education system. And really, the education system is broken. And in the exams that the government has been conducting, there has been massive corruption. And students then who want to go into medicine or engineering, who don't have the money, then they find the papers are leaked and you can buy the papers for a huge sum of money, they have gone and committed suicide. So the students of India has had enough of it. It's Gen Z. And Gordon, in your commentary, you didn't mention a very important point and why we have supported the Popular Janata Party. And there are many fathers and Catholic priests and others who are also there on the road. The reason is, this is a majoritarian Hindu-led protest. So it's not the Christians. Hindus, mainstream Hindu boys and girls are on the streets. But here's the difference. They do not do the politics of Hindu, Muslim, Christian animosity. They are up there on the platform saying, we are fed up with the politics of Hindu, Muslim, and Christian, and putting this bill. So we have Christians there, we have Muslims there, we have educated people there, low caste there, high caste there. And if you ask me in the way I think about the kingdom, Gordon, you know, I was at a prayer meeting in South India where they invited me to speak on this and lead a prayer time. 150,000 Christians met in one prayer meeting. We were crying out to God to deliver us from this FCRA amendment and also the persecution that has been launched against us and the hate that has been lost against us. If you ask me, God has his own way of answering this prayer. And I'm one who believes God acts in history and social movements.
17: With the resignation of the education minister is the what's being called the cockroach revolution. And that ties back to a commentary by a judge that the students are like cockroaches. Is the cockroach revolution over now, or is it going to continue on and be a political movement?
4: No, they are right now saying it won't be a political movement. It's not over. And this was the first issue that they took on. And the issue was an examination for medical college called NEET, N-E-E-T. 2 million Indian students write that exam for about 100,000 medical seats. Ever since the central government, BJP, has taken over, there's been such a lot of corruption and selling of papers to those who can buy the papers. And then when students who have no means to buy papers find out that these papers have been leaked, now it has happened twice. And then students who have worked hard have died. They have taken their lives. So this revolt had taken just one issue, and that was about the NEET exams, and they wanted the education minister to resign because the corruption is very high level. The education system has been broken, and there is a hue and cry. So it's not over. Right now, they have taken the first step. For us who are watching this in India, all power and strength to Gen Z. They're educated. They know how to use the digital media. I think the government was shocked. And in a fear-controlled nation, they didn't care. And so we have watched this thing, and I don't think it's over. Other issues related to education will be taken up by this movement. We, as a church, are absolutely sold to education. And here, the government, in another way, and these people who are protesting don't know this, young people. They are trying to kill the future of all the kids that Christians educate all over, because that they will now say, have been saying that, you know, because you're Christian and you teach the Lord's Prayer or something, that's proselytization.
17: Well, just break it down for both the international Christian community watching this program. What action would you like either the U.S. government or their governments around the world to take in order to protect religious freedom in India?
4: Several things. First of all, Gordon, related to the FCRA bill, some kind of move has to be made because this money does not belong to the Indian Christians alone. I've been writing and speaking about, this is about donations given by Christians all over the world in trust, in good faith, believing that these institutions will survive, whether they stopped giving money or not. It is totally, and as the president of the National Christian Council said, this is totally unconstitutional. You cannot do this by any spread of your imagination. So, people have to speak and have to say to the Indian government, you can't take this. This doesn't belong to you. There is no constitutional right that you just take over assets just because somebody received some help. Were the assets built illegally? No. Were the assets bought through bad money? No. Why are you taking their assets away? Just because we have not renewed their FCRA license. So we are guilty of ever applying and receiving foreign money. This doesn't make sense to anybody. And as you have just said, everything is being connected, and they brought a whole new bunch of strict rules. Money, foreign money cannot be used for proselytization. They don't define proselytization. But when they go after you and they see as your movement is involved also in churches, and in Christian work, etc. That's proselytization. Doesn't matter if they have any evidence of forced and fraudulent conversion. The second thing, apart from the FCRA, Indian Christians, and I think this needs to be heard loud and wide, and I know I'm putting my neck out when I say this, Indian Christians now live in a climate of hate that has been created by this political apparatus or this group called the RSS. We live in a climate of hate. And where we are not present in good numbers and strong numbers, they attack us, they demolish our churches, they ruin our institutions, they insist we put their guards in our schools, etc. And I'm not giving you theory. My own pastors have been beaten. Here it is. West Bengal, which was under the Trinamool Congress, it was a secular government, lost to the BJP. What has happened in the last couple of months? Report after report of how the hoodlums and the thugs of the right-wing groups are going and attacking churches, Christians and all. And I get a call from my bishop in Bengal, and he says, I was having a prayer meeting in a hall of my people, and this group came and they beat me up, they tore my shirt, they removed my cross, and they hit me and my wife and the other thing. And we went to the police station, and when we went to the police station, we had to sit there till 2 o'clock at night. And when the inspector came, what happened? They filed a report, but
6: the report was a complaint from the right-wing Hindus, not from a priest. So a priest has no official complaint in that police station. This is the kind of hate that we are facing now in many, many parts of North India.
17: Well, Archbishop, thanks so much for joining with us and raising this very important issue. We'll certainly be joining with you in prayer, and thanks for this. We need to do whatever we can to make sure religious liberty is still the law of the land in India. Thank you.
6: Thank you very much.
17: For you at home, join with us in prayer. The National Religious Broadcasters, the NRB, has issued a call for prayer for all their members. This bill comes before the Indian Parliament this month, so this is an absolute necessity. If the government can come in, a Hindu majority government can come in and seize the assets of every Christian organization in India, what an incredible blow. And they have within their constitution freedom of religion. But this practice that's being talked about with foreign contributions, if you even get 10 rupees, which is roughly 10 cents, in foreign contributions, and your foreign contribution permission is revoked, that means they can take everything of the organization. We need to pray. We need to talk to your member of Congress. It's already been raised at the U.S. State Department. This is a vital issue for Christianity in India. Let's pray and let's break this so that it won't happen again, and there can be true freedom for the gospel to go forth. Terry?
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17: When Anna Hall tried to eat, the food wouldn't go down. Before long, it all came back up. For weeks, she struggled with severe digestive issues. Even though the unbearable pain, she kept believing that God would heal her. And her prayers were answered while watching this program.
28: For years, Anna Hall had learned to trust God through some of life's most difficult physical challenges. In 2025, her faith was tested again when severe digestive issues and lower back pain struck.
29: It caught me all of a sudden, and I didn't know what was going on. Only thing I know is that I wasn't feeling my best. And I said, I'm just going to trust you, Lord.
28: For 3 weeks, Anna lived in constant pain. Eating became a struggle. Even swallowing food was difficult.
29: Every time I would try to eat, the food was like stop up in my chest. It wouldn't go down. I just didn't want to eat no more. When I would go to bed, it would come up. I am a fighter, and I don't just let stuff get me like that. But physically, it was getting me down.
28: The pain quickly spread through her lower back and made it difficult for her to have a bowel movement.
29: Not being able to use the bathroom was frustrating to me. I recall saying to my husband that my stomach, something is wrong with my stomach. And every time I would sit down, I struggled to get up because of the back pain. I didn't want to do anything then but lay down.
28: Rather than turning to medication first, Anna chose to trust God, believing He alone could heal her.
29: I just kept praying to the Lord, Lord, I don't know what's going on, but You do. Because You made this body and You put everything in it. So You tell me what's going on, because I don't know. I just kept praying, God, You are my healer, and I stand on that.
28: Then, on October 14, 2025, while watching the 700 Club, she heard Terry Musin say,
0: there's someone, you have a digestion issue that really is pretty serious. I don't know the name of it, but it has something to do with enzymes and how you process food. God's healing that condition for you right now. Just begin to lift up your hands and praise Him and thank Him in Jesus' name.
29: I jumped up. I said, that's me. And I started giving God the prayer, raising up my hand. God, You're so good, God. You're so good, God. I knew something had happened. I knew it. I felt it. Once we finished, bathroom I went. And when I went this time, glory. Hallelujah, Jesus.
28: Anna says God also healed her back pain. For the first time in weeks, she could eat without pain. Anna called the 700 Club to share what God had done.
29: My back don't hurt. My stomach, I'm good. My appetite came back, and as I was eating, it was going down. It was digesting right, and this and that, and I could tell it was not stopping in my chest. And then I would drink some water, and it wouldn't bubble back up. I just started eating. Showing up then, I was like, okay, I'm good.
28: Today, Anna is pain-free and a living testimony that God still heals.
29: When you trust God, He will not let you down. I want

0: love the world, that's you, for God so loved everybody, that he gave his only begotten son. He gave Jesus to us. He gave it as the greatest gift anyone has ever given. And that whosoever, you can be a whosoever, would believe on him would not perish, but have everlasting life. These are wonderful words. This is the good news. You can believe it. You can rely on it. We're going to pray for you now. Before we pray, we've got some other miracles that are happening. Here's Patrice. While I was at work, I got healed. I had shoulder, hand, and arm pain and arthritis in both knees. The host began to pray about my issues. I spoke healing over my body. I began to lay hands on myself. I felt an overwhelming chill, warm sensation, and now I don't have pain in my body at all. I could only lift my left shoulder to 30-degree angle. I can now lift it over my head completely pain-free. God is a healer. Amen. That's and amen. Wonderful. That's a wonderful that miracle, Patrice. Yeah.
1: Well, this is a viewer who wrote in via email, said, I have a praise report from a prayer I heard on the show as I walked back to my TV room. Gordon was praying for people. When I got close enough to hear him, the very first word I heard was Crohn's. I've been struggling with Crohn's disease for more than 2 years. After several unsuccessful medical attempts to deal with it, the doctors have only dealt with many of the debilitating symptoms. However, when I heard Gordon, I knew the Lord was talking to me. I believe. You know, believing and receiving. Yeah. That's the...
0: Let the Lord talk to you today. Let him speak. Let him speak. He has spoken through us through his Son. That's what the Bible says. He's spoken to us through Jesus that he wants to heal. He wants to deliver. He wants to forgive. He wants to save. It's all in his nature, in his very being. All we have to do is rely on him, and he will do all the rest. Let's pray. Let's believe. In an act of belief, could you just lay your hand on that area of the body that needs healing? Terry and I will agree over you, and the Bible says when two or more agree, touching anything, it shall be done by my Father in heaven. These are the words of Jesus. Let's believe it. Let's act on it right now. Lord God, we lift everyone in the audience to you, anyone with any problem, any disease, any infirmity, any pain. We come into agreement as they reach out and touch, and we say over them, be healed now in Jesus' name. The sacrifice is for you. The stripes are for you. You are healed now from the top of your head to the soles of your feet. Be delivered from all pain. We ask it now in Jesus' name. There's someone suffering with severe diverticulitis and the pain is just unbearable. God's healed you. He's able to unravel whatever is twisted and whatever is blocked in the name of Jesus. Be healed and be set free from it. Tara?
1: And there's someone else. You've had an accident while gardening, and you're just having trouble with infection and with the healing of that. God's healing that for you right now in Jesus' name. Begin to receive that and thank him for it. And someone else, you have a problem this time of year with wheezing and breathing freely. God is completely healing all of that for you. You've had to use all kinds of medications and inhalers in the past, but right now, just breathe in deeply as the Holy Spirit breathes fresh life into your lungs.
0: There's a woman, I believe your name is Anna, and you're laying your left hand over your stomach area. 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It's causing all kinds of problems for you. That pain just left you. In the name of Jesus, be healed and be made whole. Someone else, you have neck and back problems, and it's like shooting pains down into your shoulder, and that whole muscle is tight and constricted. God's relaxing everything. He's putting all the spine back together in normal alignment. No more pinching, no more problems. In Jesus' name, be healed and be made whole.
1: There's someone else. You have a problem with depression, and you're young. You've got kids, and it's really affected your lifestyle. And God's just setting you free from that right now. Just feel the joy of the Lord come on you as He releases you from that in Jesus' name.

0: Someone, you've heard the report about the shoulder, and you couldn't lift it. The report, they couldn't lift the shoulder more than 30 degrees. And you're saying, pray for shoulders now. I need to be able to reach up and praise the Lord. In Jesus' name, be released. 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
2: In the last 5 minutes of my labor and delivery was when I noticed something was wrong. They put her on my chest. And right away, they took her away, and she wasn't crying, and she looked sort of gray. I didn't know if she was going to live or die. Then they came back in the room and said she's had a brain injury. That's when I really started praying, God, please, please let her mind be okay. Turned on the TV, and just randomly flipping the channels, here's CBN. It really lifted me up. It gave me that little bit of hope I needed at the time. After that, I really felt like things started moving even more. She went from being behind to advanced for her age. I could never deny the power of prayer. I would always just say, pray and pray more and just keep trusting God. His word is true. He saw me through all the bad things I thought would happen to my daughter, and He healed her. Psalms 34:4, I sought the Lord and He answered me. He delivered me from all of my fears.
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4: Welcome back to Washington for the CBN News Break. The Trump administration is asking the Supreme Court to lift a stay on his executive order targeting mail-in voting before the upcoming midterm elections. An appeals court decision earlier blocked the order. It would create a federal list of eligible mail-in voters and restrict ballot delivery in states that don't comply. Democratic leaders in 23 states and the District of Columbia sued to block it, and a federal judge in Massachusetts ruled in their favor. The administration wants the justices of the high court to lift the ban while the case makes its way to the Supreme Court. Well, a federal judge struck down a challenge to President Trump's Religious Liberty Commission. The president created the commission to protect religious liberty here in America. The group released a draft report on the basis of religious freedom and its challenges. Hindu and Muslim groups filed suit against the commission, arguing that it excludes non-Judeo-Christian faiths and it does not incorporate various viewpoints. U.S. District Judge John Cronin ruled that commission members include people of at least five different religions, and it does not violate the law. Well, you can always get the latest from CBN News by going to our website at cbnnews.com. Gordon and Terry will be back with more of the 700 Club right after this.
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7: Wednesday, teens talking with chatbots.
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1: Multiple trips per day with buckets weighing 40 pounds each. That was what Maribel, a mother of three, needed to do just to find water. And even then, the only source was a dirty cistern, and it was making her family sick.
9: In a small community in southern Mexico, every day begins with a challenge for Maribel and her children. They must fetch water for the family to drink, cook, and clean with. It can take hours to collect, and there never seems to be enough.
10: From the moment the sun rises until it sets, we rely on water constantly.
9: Maribel gets water from an open cistern made of cement. The water there is quite dirty, and getting it involves making many trips per day with full buckets that weigh up to 40 pounds each.
11: I carry water to fill my container outside my house. It holds about 50 gallons.
9: When rainy season hits, the water that fills the cistern from the hillside turns brown with mud and debris.
10: We wait at least a day for the sediment to settle, then pour it through some cloth. If it still looks dirty, we boil it, because if we don't, some of us surely get sick. Sometimes the water looks clean, but there's no way we know if it's truly safe.
12: When we are thirsty, we have to drink the water. Sometimes we get sick from drinking it.
9: Then, thanks to you, Operation Blessing set up a water system, built bathrooms, and added a community storage tank with chlorination to kill bacteria. We also ran pipes to a tank in everyone's yard. Maribel says now they have a clean, reliable source of water every time they turn on the faucet.
10: I can see the difference in my children. This clean water is changing things.
12: Now that we have clean water, I feel much happier. Thank you, Operation Blessing.
10: Thank you so much, and may God bless everyone who made this water project a reality.
1: I can't imagine what Maribel must go through, having to go several hours each day just to get a 40-pound bucket of water, to try to fill that reservoir outside her home, and then to have to continue to put it through cloths, boil it on the oven, hoping to heaven that she's killing whatever is in there that's damaging the health of her family. You know, it's just, it's hard for us to imagine when it's such a simple thing for us to get a drink of clean water in our country. That's why it's so important and such an opportunity for you and I to see the need and meet the need in the lives of people like Maribel and her family. We'll never meet her this side of heaven, but I can assure you she'll be there to say thank you to you when you get there, because this is life-changing for her and for her children, for their village. So I want to say thank you on her behalf to you as well. 700 Club members, you do this kind of work all day, every day, and we are so grateful for you. Some of you haven't joined with us yet, so today I want to make that opportunity available to you. Will you do that? 65 cents a day, $20 a month, and you're joining with thousands of us who are out to make a difference, and sharing clean water is just one of the ways, but a very significant one. 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We have a 2,500 Club level, that's $2,500 a year, and that works out to $209 a month. 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We'll wait. 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Thank you in advance. We want to say to you that up next, we're going to be answering your email questions. Charlene has asked, do we pay our 10% tithe from our gross amount or net income? 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
1: 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And you can also scan the QR code that you see on your screen. But we want to bring the message of the love of Jesus to the whole world. And today, that's possible. So let's do that together. We've got some email today, Gordon. Let me find those questions for you right here. This is Charlene. And her question is, do we pay our 10% tithe from our gross amount or net income?
0: I think I've answered this question a lot on this show, and it just seems to keep coming back. I think everybody on the crew here already knows the answer. It's your choice. You get to pick. And God loves a cheerful giver. So if you purpose in your heart that you want to give it on the gross amount, great. If you purpose in your heart, I want to do it on the net, then great. If you want to get very pharisaical about tithing, and I don't encourage that because you're making God into some kind of accountant, who's keeping track of everything. And what he's keeping track of is your heart. And he loves a cheerful giver. So when you give cheerfully and joyously, these sort of calculations don't come into it. But the tithe is on the increase. And so you can say, I tithe on my net income. What I pay in taxes and Social Security and Medicare and all the things that come out of your paycheck, that means you're paying into the government for the privilege of being an American citizen. When you just say it's on the increase, what's that net that's coming to me? That's my increase, and so I will tithe off of that. I do remind people there's tithes and offerings, and it's how cheerful are you? And if you're cheerful in giving, you can give on the anticipation. There's a wonderful passage where Paul's talking to the Macedonians, and they're poor. And he challenged them to give, and he was raising money specifically for the poor of Jerusalem. And he says, I'm coming back to you to collect. And so there was a pledge promise, and he's coming back to, he's reminding them, I'm on my way, make sure your promise is ready. And there's a wonderful teaching on that where you're pledging in anticipation of God fulfilling. In my life, and this was, it's been proven a number of times, but there was one particular, I was at a church meeting, they were raising money for an addition, just God dropped on me a number to give, and I kind of dropped back on him, I don't have that. and when I argue with God, I lose. So I made the pledge, but in doing that, I said, Lord, I don't have this. You'll have to provide. Guess who provided? And he provided abundantly. So trust him. And just when he tells you to give, obey it. Don't argue with him about it. Obey it. And do it joyfully, cheerfully, knowing that he is in charge of the increase. And he wants to give you plenty of increase so you can tithe on the increase.
1: This is Rick Gordon, who says, why doesn't the church practice the third year tithe going to the orphan, widow, alien, and Levite?
0: I'm getting tithing questions today. All right. Let's turn to Deuteronomy. The reason we don't do it is we don't live in Israel. So Deuteronomy 26 goes through the procedures for that. And I'll just point out one of those scriptures. My father was a Syrian about to perish, and he went down to Egypt and dwelt there, few in number, and he became a nation, a great and mighty populous nation. So this is the declaration that the Israelites did when they took to the priest the amount of that tithe. So we don't have that anymore. My father was not a Syrian, and I'm grafted into this wonderful nation, but this does not exist anymore. So because it doesn't exist, the modern church is not doing it. Now, I will add one thing. At the very end of that scripture, I have obeyed the voice of the Lord my God, and I've done according to all that you have commanded me. Look down from your holy habitation from heaven and bless your people Israel and the land which you have given us, just as you swore to our fathers, a land flowing with milk and honey. I encourage you as you give, as you tithe, as you honor the Lord with your first fruits, as you honor the Lord with your giving. That's a wonderful prayer to pray. And you can take that and apply it to any nation you live on the planet. You can apply it to your family. Look down from your holy habitation from heaven and bless your people. That's a wonderful prayer. Keep that one in mind the next time you write out a tithe check or you make a tithe gift. Look down from heaven and bless your people, Israel. I'm doing this to honor you. I'm doing it joyfully, cheerfully, in obedience to your wonderful word. Here's a word from Psalms chapter 55. Evening and morning and at noon, I will pray and cry aloud, and he shall hear my voice. God bless you. We'll see you again.
7: Wednesday.
15: teens talking with chatbots.
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20: This week on Christian World News, religious freedom under attack in India. A law before parliament targets foreign funding of nonprofit groups. Human rights groups warn the government could seize control of Christian schools, churches, and orphanages. Plus, in the Democratic Republic of Congo, 1,000 are dead in a fast-spreading Ebola outbreak. One Christian ministry is on the ground caring for the sick. And riding the waves of evangelism. Meet the Brazilian pastor who's bringing the gospel to surfers in Portugal. Welcome to Christian World News. I'm Lori Johnson. We begin in Iran, where the Revolutionary Guard Corps seized a Christian church in Tehran. A few weeks ago, we told you about the historic St. Peter Evangelical Church. IRGC officials had informed church leaders that the building and property belongs to the state and ordered them to leave. Now the government has sealed the doors of the church and banned all church gatherings. Several Christian families living on the grounds have fled the premises. Security forces are pressuring the remaining three families to leave. Todd Nettleton is vice president of Message for the Voice of the Martyrs and joins us now for more. Todd, tell us, why did the government seize this church, and do church leaders have any recourse?
21: Well, this is really an amazing story because this church, until two Sundays ago, they had been having worship services for 154 years consecutively. That's through the Islamic Revolution right up to today. The other fascinating thing is they were having these services in Farsi. Now, Farsi worship services in Iran are illegal, but because this church had both Assyrians and Armenians, which are considered to be Christian background people, they were allowed to have the service, but their common language was Farsi. So it was being held in Farsi, like I say, for 154 years until 2 weeks ago. Now the government is saying, hey, this property was owned by foreigners, so we're taking it over. They don't have a right to it any longer. The church is saying, no. The foreign mission workers that started the church, they transferred ownership to Iranians. So it's owned by Iranians. You can't do that. But so far, the government has prevailed.
20: Are there any other examples of persecution against Christians in Iran?
21: There are so many examples, Christians who have been arrested even since the war started. One of the challenges for Christians in Iran right now is they are seen as allies of America and allies of Israel. And so Christianity is considered a Western religion. America is considered a Christian nation. And so Christians are seen as our allies. And obviously that has made them targets over the last 4 months.
20: You call them targets. It appears that Iran is targeting them as enemies of the state, making them scapegoats for the war. So what's their rationale and how's that playing out on the ground?
21: Well, it is making life difficult for our Christian brothers and sisters. They were already under threat. They were already in danger before the war started. But now to be seen as allies of Israel, allies of America, makes them even more under threat. We know of Christians who've been detained since the war started, and so it's really a strategic time for us to pray for our brothers and sisters in Iran.
20: So tell us, Todd, how can we pray for them and support the church in Iran?
21: You know, one of the ways is to pray for God's protection over them. Obviously, not only protection from the government, but also protection in the fighting, in the bombings that are happening. I think we can also pray for opportunities for outreach. You know, as there is fighting, as there is dying happening around people, they tend to think about eternity. They tend to think about, you know, well, what happens after we die? That can be an opportunity for witness. It can be an opportunity for evangelism. And I know our brothers and sisters in Iran are thinking that way of how can we take advantage? How can we plant gospel seeds during this time? So let's pray that God will open doors for evangelism as well.
20: Indeed. Well, let's talk about India now. A law that's in parliament threatens Christian ministries there. The Foreign Contributions Regulation Act seeks to regulate foreign funding of non-governmental organizations, and Christians fear it could lead to persecution and the repression of Christian churches, orphanages, and schools, which receive support from international groups. Todd, what's the likelihood this act will pass India's parliament? And if it does, what would be the impact?
21: Well, the impact is quite severe, and it's interesting because the Ministry of Home Affairs has already issued, just in June, issued new regulations that put some of this into effect already. So they're trying to do this first through regulation from the Ministry of Home Affairs, but now they're actually trying to codify it into law. And so that's what this act before Parliament is. One of the things that these new regulations have said is you cannot take money from a foreign source. So say, you know, my church sends money to an orphanage in India. That would be foreign money coming in. This new regulation says you cannot use that for conversion-related activities, for proselytism. But it doesn't actually define what proselytism is. So if I'm caring for orphans with food and clothing, they could say, well, that's proselytism. Your ultimate goal is to make those orphans become Christians. So that's part of the problem with this law is it doesn't define what you're not allowed to do. The other part is just the control of incoming money. The law was updated in 2020 so that all foreign money coming in has to come through a single bank where the government can watch it. The government can watch who's sending it and who it's going to in India. The ultimate issue here is control. They want to control Christian ministry. They want to make sure that more Hindus are not being reached with the gospel. That's part of their Hindu nationalist philosophy.
20: So how should the U.S. government and church leaders be responding to this bill?
21: You know, I hope this bill doesn't pass, and I would encourage our U.S. leaders who care about religious freedom to point out this is a violation of religious freedom. When you have to report to the government, hey, here's what we're going to do, and here's where we're going to do it, and get their permission, that is not religious freedom. That is not the freedom to minister, the freedom to worship securely. And so I hope our government will speak out against this law. The challenge for Indian Christians is that even if this law passes, the calling that God has placed on each of us to share the gospel, to plant seeds of the gospel, that calling's not going to go away, even if this law passes. And so we know Indian Christians who are already paying a price. There are 13 states there that already have anti-conversion laws where they're persecuting Christians who share the gospel already. So for Indian Christians, they know that their life has gotten more difficult. If this law passes, it could get even more difficult still.
20: Todd Nettleton with Voice of the Martyrs. Thanks for updating us on the Christian persecution in both Iran and India. We will be praying for our brothers and sisters there. Thanks again for joining us.
21: Thanks for having me.
20: Well, up next, the Ebola outbreak in Africa has taken 1,000 lives. A Christian ministry is on the ground helping heal the sick.
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20: Welcome back to Christian World News. Since mid-May, more than 1,000 people have died from the Ebola virus in the Democratic Republic of Congo. It is the fastest spreading Ebola outbreak in history. Dale Hurd has the story.
27: Mourners gathered at an orphanage in the Democratic Republic of Congo city of Bunia to bury a six-month-old girl who died from Ebola. With more than 1,000 people dead from the ongoing outbreak in eastern Congo, officials have never seen an Ebola outbreak spread this fast.
28: Do you have to imagine that this is a fire? There's something driving the fire in its heart. And it's also expanding at the same time.
29: Let's be very clear. This outbreak remains ahead of us, and we are still in a phase of catching up.
27: The outbreak declared on May 15th is even more deadly than previous ones because the Bundibugyo virus responsible for it has no approved vaccines or treatments. The World Health Organization says the true number of infections could be 2 to 4 times higher than official figures. And African officials say there is a huge gap in the funding needed to stop the spread.
28: These are people dying. They are dying because we don't have vaccine, we don't have medicine, we don't have funding.
27: Another major challenge is the ongoing conflict in the region. You can hear gunshots in this video. Ebola is highly contagious and is spread through bodily fluids. It kills by damaging the gut lining and liver, causing severe diarrhea and vomiting. Patients can lose over 2 gallons of fluid a day, leading to extreme dehydration. Secretary of State Marco Rubio said the Trump administration would not allow Ebola to enter the United States.
30: The State Department and other agencies represented here, the Centers for Disease Control, HHS, others, are working very, very hard to contain this crisis to the countries where it's currently located, particularly the Democratic Republic of the Congo.
27: The Ministry Samaritan's Purse is operating Ebola treatment centers in 2 locations in the Congo, including the epicenter Bunia. It has admitted more than 300 patients, and more than 200 have recovered and been discharged. Officials are warning that 80% of new cases have emerged outside known chains of transmission, a sign the outbreak is spreading faster than health officials can track, and faster than the 2013 outbreak that killed 11,000 people. Dale Hurd, CBN News.
20: Coming up, the Brazilian missionary who crossed an ocean. See how he's surfing the waves of the spirit and planting churches in a beach town in Portugal.
0: Something has been happening on campuses across the nation.
1: I'll never forget what I saw.
4: 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What in the world is happening?
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4: I don't know, I'm just in awe of God.
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4: It's just getting started.
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20: Welcome back. Surfing is often seen as a sport. Yet for some, riding the waves is a way of life and a spiritual practice. One Brazilian pastor and lifelong surfer has found a unique way to merge his passion with his faith. George Thomas traveled to the coastal city of Porto, Portugal to show us how.
10: Talk to any avid surfer, and they'll tell you it's not just the waves. It's understanding the ocean's rhythm and learning to read patterns, the subtle movements of swells, timing of breaks, and how wind shapes the waves.
11: The water is the connection you have with nature. When you are surfing, you just connect with the water.
12: We grab our boards and when you
10: Growing up in Sao Paulo, Brazil, Samuel Cianelli dos Anjos is no stranger to the ocean and learned to surf before he could swim. Riding the waves became as much a part of his life as family and friends.
11: You enjoy the atmosphere. You enjoy the nature, the wind. You look at the waves that bring you calm and peace. And even more special when I come with my kids, for example, and my young daughter, and we surf together, and she's just enjoying the water in her face.
10: Dos Anjos says this connection to water goes beyond the physical. It's also deeply spiritual for him.
11: When I'm surfing and I'm in the ocean and I see a wave, I can see God and I can relate to God when I'm in the ocean. And surfers, they think the same. Maybe they don't believe in God, they don't worship something, but they understand nature.
10: He says the unpredictable nature of the waves mirrors life's ebb and flow. Its highs and lows, challenges and moments of grace.
11: We can compare the Holy Spirit with a wave. You don't control, you see it, you feel it, and the only thing you can do is navigate through it or on it in my case with surf. So that's my deepest time with God, is my connection, my devotional time with God.
10: Dos Anjos has always dreamed of merging his two loves, faith and surfing. So a few years ago, he left behind Brazil's sun-soaked beaches and moved 5,000 miles to Portugal's Atlantic coast. Famous for its cobblestone streets, historic architecture, and the aroma of fresh pastéis de nata, the city of Porto has become a popular tourist destination. What drew the pastor here, though, were the stunning coastlines and vibrant surf culture.
3: And today, when we talk about surfing, Portugal is getting very, very close to be one of the biggest countries in surf.
10: Dos Anjos started organizing informal gatherings on the beach. He began with simple barbecues and surf lessons, inviting anyone curious enough to join. Soon, the beach became his church.
11: That's my office. Everyday office, if I could, of course. But as many chances as I have, I'm here.
10: Gradually, people of different nationalities and backgrounds came together, united by their love for the ocean and a thirst for deeper connections.
8: Pastor Samuel moved his family from Brazil all the way here to Porto, Portugal, back in 2014. A year later, Surf Church was started with about three families. Today, almost 10 years later, some 13 nations are represented, and their goal is to build 50 churches across this country.
11: Church is not about a building. It's a relationship with God. So we want to plant 50 churches, not with a building, but with this mindset. You can be church everywhere. You can be church even in your house, in a small group, in a church, in the house, you can be church.
10: Sunday services begin at the beach.
11: Sun or rain, cold or warmest day, every Sunday we are here. We surf together. We gather a group of people, sometimes more, sometimes less. So it's just a fellowship time, a time to connect again with each other and God.
10: One Sunday morning, church members witnessed Juliana Yarova get baptized in the Atlantic Ocean. As she emerged, laughter and cheers erupted from her new family, echoing her joy.
13: I'm really excited. I can't explain my feelings, you know.
10: The Ukrainian teenager fled her war-torn country with her family and found refuge in Porto and in Surf Church. Also baptized, her brother Zakaria, and their mother Natalia was there to witness the special occasion.
3: I believe the best word to describe Surf Church today is a lighthouse. We are a safe place where people from all over the world can come and find community, find family, find faith in Jesus.
10: What started as a simple beach gathering here has grown into a beacon of hope, offering a belonging and purpose to people from all walks of life. In the end, Dos Anjos says it's moved way beyond surfing to include navigating life together with faith, love, and a shared commitment to something greater, all woven together by the simple act of riding waves and serving Jesus. George Thomas, CBN News, Porto, Portugal.
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3: Finally, this week, in the 1980s, CBN introduced the Bible to Japan through Superbook, an animated series created for children. More than 40 years later, that vision is still bearing fruit. Today, Superbook is reaching not only children, but even elderly Japanese who are hearing the gospel for the very first time. Lucille Talusan brings us the story.
4: On Sundays, Pastor Nishimura delivers his message from a pulpit to the congregation at the Jesus Family Church in Tokyo. At this evangelistic festival, however, he's happy dressing up as a cartoon character Pikachu to draw attention as he shares the gospel.
5: We wanted to find a way on how to share the gospel to more people, especially the children. And so we came up with this evangelistic festival. The Joy Joy Festival is an entry point of the church. Like today, we have 10 non-Christian families who came, and then they come to church.
4: This festival is Japan's largest evangelistic event. For the third time, Superbook participated, featuring Gizmo, known as Robic in Japan. He danced with the Superbook team to the theme song, The Salvation Poem. Compared to previous years, more children are now familiar with the song. The team hopes they also understand its message, salvation through Jesus' death on the cross. Superbook fan Isa Pan says he understands.
6: Yeah, if I believe in Jesus, then I'll go to heaven.
4: According to John Tan, CBN Regional Director for Japan, Superbook first aired nationally here 40 years ago.
7: It was a way for Dr. Pat Robertson to enter Japan and introduce the Bible.
4: The Superbook team also visited various Sunday schools, teaching children about Queen Esther. They encouraged the kids to become part of the kingdom generation, one that cannot be defeated or destroyed because they serve a victorious God. Shota Shiozaki enjoyed the sharing and the fellowship.
8: My friends in school are not Christians yet, and so I invite them to church. Sometimes they are not interested. My biggest prayer is my friends will get to know Jesus and be saved and get to know the truth of the Bible.
4: CBN Asia producer Shekinah Grama, who regularly volunteers with the Superbook team, made the effort to learn Japanese.
9: So I could really understand what they're going through, and they would know the effort is put in, the intentionality, and they are shocked with that, and they know that that's love because someone took the effort to get to know them. They started sharing their lives little by little, opening up, and that's something that they told me they haven't done before.
4: At a recent anti-bullying school event, Superbook's episode The Good Samaritan was featured, encouraging students to respond to bullying with kindness, courage, and compassion. Through Superbook, the children also encountered the message of God's love in a fun and meaningful way. CBN also extended its outreach to the elderly, donating Superbook DVDs and Christian materials to an elderly home at the request of its Christian owner. As a result, residents across its 9 facilities heard the gospel for the first time.
10: It's amazing to see how God continues to open doors for the gospel here in Japan. And what began as a simple media outreach through Superbook has now grown to a much bigger vision, the establishment of CBN Japan.
7: As Christians, we believe the time of Jesus coming back is coming closer. And so he wants to call his children back to him. And he loves the Japanese so much that he has opened opportunities for us, for CBN, to start an office here and to do more ministry, not just for children, but also for adults.
4: CBN Japan will be officially launched this December through a major Christmas concert. Lucille Talusan, CBN News, Tokyo.
3: And on that uplifting note, that'll do it for this edition of Christian World News. Thanks for joining us this week. I'm Lori Johnson. Until next week, goodbye and God bless you.
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13: Coming up on Jerusalem Dateline, ramping up, the U.S. increases its military presence in the Middle East as President Trump warns Iran of more strikes. And regime change, the best-selling book about the current administration's efforts to redirect the ship of state. Plus, an eye-opening journey. Regent University students retrace the Holocaust in Poland. All this and more coming up on this edition of Jerusalem Dateline. Hello and welcome to this edition of Jerusalem Dateline. I'm Chris Mitchell.
14: And I'm Paul Petit.
13: On Thursday, CENTCOM announced U.S. forces struck Iranian targets for the 13th consecutive night.
14: And Israel is now bracing for an Iranian retaliation. Here's the latest on these and other stories.
13: The U.S. strikes targeted Iranian military assets aimed at reducing Tehran's ability to threaten shipping through the Strait of Hormuz. President Trump told Axios he is considering what he called a massive attack against Iran, one bigger than ever before. He said Iran has not received enough pain and is not yet ready for negotiations.
15: They got some evil intentions. We cannot let them have a nuclear weapon. If we did, all this that I'm talking about your data centers, isn't that important? When they start blowing away communities one by one, we cannot let them ever even think about having a nuclear weapon. And that's exactly what's happening. They'll never have a nuclear weapon.
13: The New York Times reports Iran rejected a peace plan proposed by the U.S. and passed along by Iraq. Iran said it doesn't want a short-term deal that doesn't resolve who would control the Strait of Hormuz. Satellite images appear to show Iran rapidly rebuilding facilities damaged in earlier U.S. and Israeli strikes. The new U.S. attacks come as Iran-backed Houthi rebels in Yemen claim they struck two Saudi oil tankers in the Red Sea, another critical global shipping route, helping push oil prices above $100 a barrel. Here in Israel, dozens of municipalities have reopened public bomb shelters as a precaution against a possible Iranian strike. Israel has said it would join any U.S.-led military operation if requested. Earlier this month, Prime Minister Benjamin Netanyahu warned Iran that any future attack would bring an even stronger response.
16: I can tell you one thing. No, I will say this to Iran's leaders. Do not count on things remaining quiet if you attack us. Do not count on a repeat performance, because it won't be a repeat. The last one was powerful enough. It will be a different kind of response, far more powerful.
13: And in another key development for Israel, President Trump and White House Press Secretary Karoline Leavitt said the administration is linking the civilian nuclear program with Saudi Arabia to normalization of ties with Israel.
17: There will be no enrichment of material, an important point being made, between the Department of Energy and Saudi Arabia, which pertains only to non-military use, will be approved, but is totally subject to Saudi Arabia joining

0: for the maiming of tens of thousands of children, for the countless people he starved as he blocked food and humanitarian aid from reaching them, for the gunning down of hundreds of aid workers and journalists. There is a reason the International Criminal Court issued a warrant for his arrest.
1: Paul and I wanted to go a little deeper dive into this. And first of all, we can talk about genocide and what is the definition. And according to the UN Convention in 1948, it says the intent to destroy in whole or in part a national, ethnic, racial, or religious group. And here's some examples of some of the genocides in the 20th century. That would be the Cambodian genocide, almost 2 million people. Armenian genocide, up to 1.5 million. Rwandan genocide, almost a million. And Holocaust, obviously 6 million Jews. And then talking about as well what Israel has been doing since October 7th, COGAT, which is the coordinator of government activities in the territories, since October 7th, they have given almost 2 million metric tons of humanitarian aid, including nearly 100,000 aid trucks, including food, medicine, medical equipment, shelter supplies, even baby formula, fuel, and other humanitarian goods. And Paul, this is getting so much attention. I think I've heard almost 90 or maybe even 150 million views on X from his speech.
2: Yeah, and it's never ending, but it's important what you did at the top is that defining genocide. What does it look like? What does it sound like? And those things you just mentioned doesn't sound like genocide. As a matter of fact, you talk COGAT, they're the ones who provided hundreds of thousands of vaccines to Gazan children. Why would you be giving vaccines for the health of children if your goal is to annihilate them? Doesn't
1: exactly.
2: make sense. Never
1: yeah.
2: adds up.
1: Yeah, and you've talked to Hillel Neuer from the UN Watch. And what does he say about this?
2: Yeah, you know, and for those who don't know, it's a watchdog group over the United Nations talking about the bias, overwhelming bias against Israel. And he's saying just now they're finally saying, the UN, that is, that there has been interference in the deliveries of humanitarian aid. And this has been from the get-go. So to blame all that on Netanyahu is another slippery slope. And again, most recently, they said, the UN again, that an investigative group saying they are deliberately targeting children, Israel is, providing zero evidence. This is just an ongoing rhetoric that we've heard since October 7th.
1: Yeah.
2: It began October 8th.
1: Yeah, and some of the reaction, U.S. Ambassador Mike Huckabee, he told Newsmax Mandami is an evil anti-Semite who deliberately lies about serious things like genocide to stoke Jew hatred. And that seems to be the accusation over and over again.
2: Yeah, the mask, you know, we sort of knew it was there. Now it's finally coming off completely from Mamdani, right? And he's showing really his true colors here. Senator John Fetterman said, you know, what are you doing here? You know, folk, you're a mayor. Focus on picking the trash up, filling the potholes, and he wants to get involved in international relations here. So, you know, he's really stoking really a dangerous, slippery slope in his own city, much less the rest of America, people that follow him.
1: It seems like his agenda was to get it out and get all the views that he's gotten, maybe over 100 million right now. And also John Spencer, he's from the Urban Warfare Studies at West Point. He says the IDF has taken extraordinary measures to reduce civilian casualties during the war. They have advanced evacuation warnings. They send text messages. They make phone calls. They drop leaflets. And his conclusion is there's no genocide in
2: Gaza.
1: There's
2: not a military that does what the IDF does. And, you know, when it comes to even the 73,000 that Mamdani is claiming were killed by Netanyahu and Israel, Hamas Health Ministry, the Gaza Health Ministry, basically an extension of Hamas, they don't differentiate between civilians or combatants. We really don't know the numbers. So, again, this vague 73,000 that just gets tossed out there continues to perpetuate this ongoing narrative of genocide when there is not. Netanyahu said it very early in the war. Mm-hmm. And if he wanted genocide, they have the ammunition to do it. They could have wiped him, you know, within weeks. So here we are, you know, almost 3 years later, and yet we're trying to continue to deliver the aid.
1: Yeah, and that story is going to continue, but we'll continue to talk about it as well.
2: Yeah.
1: Thanks, Paul.
2: You bet.
3: When we come back, regime change. David Brody speaks with one of the authors of the recent bestseller.
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3: Regime Change is a new book by 2 veteran reporters about President Trump's political comeback and his second term in office. The authors contend that in just over 1 year, Trump has reshaped presidential power.
4: CBN chief political analyst David Brody sat down with co-author Jonathan Swan to learn more about what the book calls President Trump's imperial presidency.
5: I, Donald John Trump, do solemnly swear.
6: In many ways, President Trump's second administration is dramatically different than the first. When it began in 2016, there were a number of leaks from the inside determined at stopping Trump's agenda. This time, the staff includes a tight-knit group of loyal supporters who have the president's back. While it has made inside reporting harder, in their book, Regime Change, New York Times reporters Maggie Haberman and Jonathan Swan break through, achieving extraordinary access.
7: Just on a personal note, what's it like to be a fly on the wall, by the way, or flies on the wall, you and Maggie?
8: It's very hard reporting to do because our reporting in the book, it's not wispy stuff.
6: Based on more than 1,000 interviews conducted over 3 years, Regime Change takes readers inside one of the tightest White House operations in modern history. It reaches inside Situation Room meetings over the Jeffrey Epstein files and the Iran war, plus dozens of other private discussions ranging from Elon Musk to White House decor. The book's subtitle, Inside the Imperial Presidency, however, may be its biggest headline. Haberman and Swan argue Trump returned to office determined to use executive authority more aggressively than any other modern president.
8: Objectively, in terms of the way Trump has used power, foreign policy, trade policy, the way he's used the Justice Department, is on a different level and of a different order than what we've seen previously.
6: Whether it's tariffs, dismantling agencies like USAID, or expanding the executive branch reach, Swan points out how the second Trump administration has operated in ways previous presidents didn't. One example involves how Trump viewed suspected drug traffickers operating in the Caribbean.
8: He just decided himself that the fishing boats with cocaine traffickers carrying cocaine across the Caribbean, that they were enemy combatants. And therefore, instead of intercepting them, you know, Coast Guard ship intercepting them, maybe detaining them, arresting them, putting them on trial, we'll just kill them.
6: Given what's currently happening in the Middle East, a section involves Israel. While some on the political right prefer a more non-interventionist foreign policy, Swan says that has never really described Donald Trump.
8: A lot of the anti-interventionists on the right, I think either they refuse to see or they're sort of maybe a little bit delusional on this regard, is Trump has always been more hawkish about Iran and more pro-Israel than many of sort of the people who, you know, consider him an isolationist.
6: Swan says that may surprise both the president's critics and supporters. He argues Trump's commitment to Israel runs deeper than many inside his own administration and that of many young Republicans.
8: He has a deeper attachment to Israel than many of the people around him. He just does. And actually, than many of the sort of younger next generation of Republicans appear to have. If you're Netanyahu, if you're the Israeli cabinet, you must be looking at Trump for all the things that might frustrate you about him. You're very unlikely to get a more pro-Israel president to follow him.
6: There are also occasional fireworks between Trump and the prime minister, as laid out in the book.
7: How should evangelicals see Trump's relationship with Netanyahu and Israel as it relates to leverage and power and art of the deal and his love for Israel?
8: I think it's a very nuanced picture.
6: That picture became particularly important and clear during the debate over striking Iran. Some, including Tucker Carlson, have argued it was Israel driving American policy.
7: If you listen to Tucker Carlson, Israel's calling the shots. If you listen to Trump himself, he said, I'm calling the shots.
8: Right.
7: What's the truth?
8: I think it's closer to the Trump version. Mm-hmm. I think it's not black and white, like most things. I think Netanyahu is very persuasive. He made a very, you know, aggressive case for America to enter the war. We have a scene in the book of him in the Situation Room pitching. But, you know, after that meeting, Trump heard very skeptical takes on some of Netanyahu's presentation from John Ratcliffe, the CIA director, and Marco Rubio. And Trump listened to that, and he still had this gut instinct that we should go ahead with this operation in Iran. So Trump was absolutely not puppeteered by Netanyahu, based on our reporting. His core instincts were much more hawkish than the rest of his team.
7: Yeah.
8: And I think that, you know, people trying to sort of say this was all Bibi are just ignoring some really basic facts about the way Trump has operated.
6: The authors also make clear a strong alliance doesn't mean a perfect relationship. Trump's frustration with Netanyahu has boiled over at times.
8: We also have a phone call with Trump and Netanyahu in, I think it was late September last year. So this is in the final stages of doing the hostage deal.
7: Mm-hmm.
8: And Trump had been told and believed that Netanyahu was trying to sort of scuttle this deal. Mm-hmm. So they have this phone call and Trump just unleashes on Netanyahu. He says, you know, everyone's sick of you. He goes, all the Jews are sick of you, even the two Jews on this call. And it was Kushner and Witkoff, right? It's just, look, and then at the end, he's like, I think everything is fine. I think he was like, you know, maybe the next day was like, you know, I love you. Don't, you know what I mean? So he has these eruptions.
7: Yeah.
8: He comes back and, you know, they get on. Well, it's the way Trump relates to him.
7: Yeah.
8: I think there's a sort of, I think Trump sometimes feels that Netanyahu is making his life more complicated or difficult than it should be.
6: Whatever the case, Donald Trump has rarely, if ever, governed like a traditional president, including his interactions with Israel. As for whether history will remember him as one of America's greatest presidents or one of its most controversial, the authors believe one thing is certain: he has changed the presidency.
8: We both do consider Donald Trump the most consequential president of our lifetimes.
6: David Brody, CBN News, Washington.
4: Well, certainly a lot to unpack here, Chris, and little time to do it. But yes, this is certainly a different Trump administration. I think he's learned some lessons over his first years. Right. Mm-hmm. And things are a little bit different. And yeah, it's full speed ahead.
3: Yeah. Yeah. Great story by David. And it really brings to light some of the relationship between Prime Minister Netanyahu and President Trump. Contentious at times. And I think there'll be some frank discussions that they were talking about over the phone.
4: Yeah, it's like that best friend, you know, that you fight with and then you hug, make up and go play ball, you know, 5 minutes later. But, you know, to think of Trump as a puppet, and we heard that early on in the war, really, even if you don't know him, you know that's somewhat laughable. Here's a man who's been in control all his life, who's run huge businesses all his life. You know, nobody leads him wherever they want him to go.
3: Yeah. And you know, I think it brings to the point that this relationship is so consequential. We are living in a historic time, some would say even a biblical time, and these two leaders, President Trump and Prime Minister Netanyahu, really are making historic decisions for the future of Israel, future of the Middle East, the future of the people of Iran.
4: You have to stop and think, if Trump was not in office at this time, at the time when the war first began, on February 28th, how things would be different. So this is, yes, a contentious alliance, but a very important alliance.
3: Yeah. It's a reminder to pray, too. I was reading Proverbs the other day. It says, the heart of a king is like a stream in the hand of the Lord, and he can take it where he wills, where he will. And so important to be praying for these two leaders.
4: Spot on.
3: Up next, the importance of a Jewish homeland brought into sharp relief for Regent University students.
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4: Many say the October 7th, 2023 Hamas massacre was the worst attack on the Jewish people since the Holocaust.
3: During a recent trip to Poland, Regent University students saw for themselves in real time how the forces behind the Holocaust are still active in the world today. A Middle East correspondent, Julie Stahl, has the story.
11: Dr. A.J. Nolte, leader of the Institute for Israel Studies, wants the Poland experience to provide students not only a sense of the Holocaust, but what Jewish life was like here.
12: It's important to understand that piece of it as well, because that piece of it in particular Christians don't usually get. And so that was something that we pushed for, to really have a trip to Poland that was going to cover not only the loss, but also give you a sense of what was lost. What was the 700-year community, the largest Jewish community in Europe? What were they like? How did they live?
11: He says the goal is for them to understand the overall impact the Holocaust had on Poland, Judaism, and the Jewish people.
12: I think it was really meaningful for students to see this as this was a living, vibrant community, and it was destroyed. And also to get them to think through, as Christians, how do we think about anti-Semitism? How does this happen? And what's our moral responsibility for responding to that? And I think it provided a sense of urgency and context. And one of the most common comments that I heard from students afterwards is, we can't let any kind of anti-Semitism slide. And we've really got to respond to this, and particularly with their peers.
11: The students visited death camps and also the cities of Warsaw and Lublin and other sites in Poland. Jason Bauer reflected on the systematic aspect of the extermination of the Jewish people.
13: Like you have in Birkenau, the train that took them exactly where the most convenient spot would be, where they can be dictated towards the chambers or towards working. It's almost like a factory. Like you view human beings as just cattle. So you can just point, you're going to live, you're going to die. You're going to live, you're going to die. You see the pure evil that the human race can be, and you want to defend against that more. Because I don't want to see, you know, things like that happen in my society.
11: Zoe Abbott says she's read about the Holocaust and seen it depicted in movies.
14: But nothing compares to actually seeing it and seeing the atrocities that happened, seeing firsthand, like the shoes that were there, the hair. I think that's something that I'll never be able to comprehend or see from just a book or a movie. It's something you have to experience in person.
11: For Rose Van Saters, who had researched the Warsaw Ghetto prior to the trip, she found the Holocaust to be worse than she ever imagined.
15: The level of how systematic the Nazis were with using the hair of the women they already killed, that completely shocked me because that is something I never heard before. And then we saw like a blanket that had been made from human hair, and just, it's very horrific.
11: As a Christian, Sophia Webster feels called to think about good and beautiful things. Then she saw the true existence of evil.
16: Being there and you're seeing the sights and you're seeing all the faces, you realize what tremendous loss was experienced during that time. All these people with dreams and ideas are just gone like that.
11: Webster says although she felt a sense of hopelessness over the loss of those people, she's hoping to make a difference now.
16: And I know what propaganda was used to turn people against the Jews during World War II. You still see some of it today, and so I think it encouraged me to be more vigilant and also to have this righteous anger to fight against any sort of hatred in the future, whether it's for the Jewish people or any people group because we're all important to God.
11: Nolte also hopes they see the difference between this outcome and what happened after October 7th, the worst attack on the Jewish people since the Holocaust.
12: I want them to understand that, you know, you look at Poland and this community is gone, but you look at Israel. This is a living Jewish state. And the difference between Auschwitz and Majdanek and the 10/7 sites is that after you visit Be'eri or Nir Oz or Kfar Aza or the Nova site, they didn't win this time. In fact, Israel is not only alive, it's resilient, it's thriving, it's pushed back. And the answer to, if we really mean never again, Israel's the answer to never again.
11: Julie Stahl, CBN News, Jerusalem.
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17: 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And she's doing fine. It's a wonderful thing.
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21: Approximately 111,000 Holocaust survivors live here in Israel. Every one of them is above 80, and one out of four is already 90. One of CBN Israel's main pillars is to provide aid to Holocaust survivors, groceries, through emotional support, and through events just like this one. We just finished having an amazing picnic lunch here at Yad HaShmona with this wonderful group, and I'm just amazed at the stories they're sharing with me. I came up to them, and I just wanted to express my gratitude and just how inspired I am seeing them being so resilient. And I said, you guys are so strong. And this is what they said back to me. It's not because we're so strong. It's because we have a desire to live. And this is what we're celebrating. We're celebrating God's faithfulness, preserving them. We're celebrating their drive, their resilience to live, that even though they've gone through horrific things, they're here in the land of Israel, fulfilling prophecy, seeing God's faithfulness manifested here through their lives. And we get to show the love of God to them through what we're doing here, spending time with them, providing food. And I just want to say, this is possible because of the generosity of donors like you, who support the people of Israel in their time of need. So I want to say from them to you, thank you, and thank you for standing with Israel.
3: Well, what a great story. Well, that's all for this edition of Jerusalem Dateline. Thanks for joining us.
4: And remember to follow Jerusalem Dateline on social media. And please keep praying for wisdom for our leaders, President Trump and Prime Minister Netanyahu.
3: And pray also for the protection of Israel and for the peace of Jerusalem. I'm Chris Mitchell. And for all of us here at the Jerusalem Bureau, we'll see you next Tuesday on Jerusalem Dateline.

0: Washington's words are powerful because they express an idea of a world that's different from the one everybody grew up in.
1: This ideal of religious freedom is going to be part of the government, but is it really meant for everyone?
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5: My stomach. 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
6: Well, welcome to the 700 Club, and thanks so much for joining with us. Israeli Prime Minister Benjamin Netanyahu arrived in the U.S. this morning. He's scheduled to meet with President Trump before attending Senator Lindsey Graham's funeral service.
7: During a pause in the war, President Trump says the United States is in, quote, deep talks with Iran, while Iran says no negotiations are taking place at all. CBN News Middle East correspondent Julie Stahl has more.
8: Before leaving for the U.S., Israeli Prime Minister Benjamin Netanyahu noted it will be his eighth time meeting with President Trump, more than any other international leader.
9: We will discuss all the issues on the agenda, first and foremost, Iran. Naturally, our goal is to safeguard our security and also to expand the circle of peace around us.
8: Israeli media reports that Netanyahu pushed the security cabinet to approve deployment of the International Stabilization Force in Gaza, even though Hamas is not disarmed, in order to firm up his meeting with Trump. Reportedly, the White House would only schedule a meeting if Netanyahu had some diplomatic achievement to present, and he chose Gaza to prove they're making progress. President Trump, meanwhile, says the Iranians really want to make a deal.
10: Pretty much destroyed their military. They want to meet, and we're meeting. We'll see what happens. There's a chance we could make a deal. Without what we did, they wouldn't even be talking to us.
8: Speaking to reporters on Air Force One, Trump said the Strait of Hormuz is in good shape, and if Iran doesn't make a deal, the U.S. will return to what they were doing before. He also said that, contrary to reports that U.S. munitions are running low, the stockpiles are good.
10: We have a lot of the mid-level stuff, too. I mean, more than we could ever use, no matter what. But we have a lot. I'd like to have more, to be honest. So we're building it very rapidly. Plants are being built. A lot of equipment's being built. The Patriots, in particular, are being built.
8: While Israel remains quiet, some Israelis are sending a message to the American president. Posted on several buildings along the train route through Tel Aviv are banners saying, Mr. President, finish the job. Julie Stahl, CBN News, Jerusalem.
6: Well, I always hold out for peace. I always pray for peace. But when you look at the ideology behind the Iranian regime, they can't come to peace. If they do, then it means they're abandoning what they've been struggling now for 47 years, 47 plus years. They firmly believe that they are to usher in the Mahdi, That's their firm belief, and they firmly believe we're the great Satan. They firmly believe Israel is the little Satan. They want to take us out, and they've said it again and again and again. And their proxies say it. The Houthis have on their flag, death to America. That is the ideology. So how do you negotiate with that? And if you do negotiate with that, how can you trust it? Again, their ideology says if you find yourself in a weak position, it's okay to negotiate for a temporary peace while you rearm. That's what this is all about. It's about time we wised up to it, that until there is fundamental change of that ideology, it's no longer in charge of that government, we're not going to see peace in the Middle East. Well, in other news, a summer of severe weather continues as winds over 110 miles an hour tore through neighborhoods in Wisconsin. John Jessup has that story and more from our CBN News Bureau in Washington. John?
11: That is right, Gordon. More than 125,000 people in Wisconsin are without power after a powerful tornado blew through the state, affecting several counties. The twister plowed a trail of carnage through the city of Menasha, ripping roofs off homes and destroying businesses. Downed power lines and crushed cars littered the streets. So far, though, unfortunately, no reports of serious injuries or fatalities. Heavy storms affected other parts of the Midwest, leaving about 400,000 people in Illinois in the dark. The system is now moving east. Well, as mentioned earlier at the top of the show, world leaders are coming here to Washington today to remember the late Senator Lindsey Graham of South Carolina. In addition to Israeli Prime Minister Netanyahu, Ukraine's Volodymyr Zelensky is also here. President Trump and Zelensky have a White House meeting this morning. Senator Graham was a staunch advocate of Ukraine. In fact, he just returned from a trip to Kyiv on the day that he died. The senator's casket will be brought to the Capitol Rotunda this morning. Fellow lawmakers will attend a ceremony there at 10 a.m. At 2 in the afternoon, President Trump is among the speakers at a memorial service at the Washington National Cathedral. Both events will be live streamed on CBN News' YouTube channel. Gordon?
6: Well, we certainly will miss Senator Graham. What a staunch defender of the faith. What a staunch defender of life, and also a staunch advocate for Israel and Ukraine. He will be greatly missed. He was a dear friend of my father's. They used to regularly talk, and he's a force to be missed. He was known as the face of the Senate on public media, and it's absolutely a horrible loss. We mourn him, and our condolences to his family. Terry?
7: Well, coming up, religious freedom under attack. Human rights groups warn the government could seize control of Christian schools, churches, and orphanages. It's on the table if one law passes. We'll tell you where this is happening. That's next in the news. And then later, a fighter knocked down by stomach pain, even swallowing food hurt. Stay tuned to see how she was instantly healed. And then Gordon and I will be praying for you. That's later on today's program.
12: Boys and girls all over the world are being abused and tortured.
13: The worst moments of these children's lives, they're being videotaped and they're being shared with other offenders all over the world.
12: Many people would refer to this as CSAM, child sexual abuse material.
13: They are suffering and they don't think that anyone is coming to help them. But we can. We can build that army and we can go get them.
12: Give monthly and fuel the fight all year long.
14: 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Now you got to figure out how to tow the car, where to tow it to, how much it's going to cost. Whereas you have a company like CarShield back you and you make a phone call and everything's taken care of.
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6: Well, India's BJP government took a surprising blow this month when nationwide protests forced the education minister to resign. The success of that civil uprising is giving hope to others who are standing up to the government. That includes Christians who are calling on lawmakers to drop measures that threaten freedom of religion. Dale Hurd explains.
21: Student protests rocked the nation of India and the government of Prime Minister Narendra Modi for weeks, eventually forcing the Minister of Education to resign over claims of corruption and irregularities in the system. The cockroach revolution began as a slur by a government official, but the students embraced the name as tens of thousands turned out in protest. Its success is seen as a significant victory against a prime minister who often refuses to back down. Christian and human rights groups hope for a similar result in opposing amendments to the Foreign Contribution Regulation Act. In March, lawmakers introduced the amendments, which would give the government sweeping new powers over thousands of NGOs, including churches and other Christian organizations. Christians believe this will make them targets, as the amendments could remove funding from church-run orphanages, clinics, schools, and churches. Todd Nettleton is with the persecution watchdog group, The Voice of the Martyrs.
22: They want to control Christian ministry. They want to make sure that more Hindus are not being reached with the gospel. That's part of their Hindu nationalist philosophy.
21: The amendments closely track foreign funds and forbid donations to be used in conversion-related activities.
22: But it doesn't actually define what proselytism is. So if I'm caring for orphans with food and clothing, they could say, well, that's proselytism. Your ultimate goal is to make those orphans become Christians. So that's part of the problem with this law, is it doesn't define what you're not allowed to do.
21: If an organization's license is suspended, canceled, or not renewed, authorities could take control of its assets. As of this past March, nearly 22,000 organizations had lost their FCRA licenses. Human rights group Amnesty International shows many of those groups being involved in religious freedom, minority rights, and freedom of expression.
22: When you have to report to the government, hey, here's what we're going to do and here's where we're going to do it and get their permission, that is not religious freedom. That is not the freedom to minister, the freedom to worship securely. And so I hope our government will speak out against this law.
21: Some are, including Representative Chris Smith of New Jersey, who told CBN News in a statement that India's government should withdraw the, quote, draconian FCRA amendments. Idaho Senator James Risch, chairman of the Senate Foreign Relations Committee, said President Trump has made protecting religious freedom a priority, and the U.S. will not hesitate to call out countries who violate the internationally recognized human rights of Christians and other religious groups around the world. Dale Hurd, CBN News.
6: Joseph D'Souza, he's the Archbishop of the Anglican Good Shepherd Church of India. He also serves as president of the All India Christian Council. He joins us now from Hyderabad. So break this down for us. What does most Americans don't know about FCRA? What are the provisions? What does this mean, that the government can literally come in and confiscate all the buildings, the churches, and sell them? What does this amendment mean?
23: Gordon, thank you again for having me on your program. You see, since we last talked, there has been quite a bit of development. There's been huge backlash across India, and so the bill was deferred. Now we know they're going to bring it in this new session of parliament. And as they bring it in the new session of parliament, before they do it, they try to do some PR work and some spin on it. And one of the spins they're doing is that, oh, the West has this kind of foreign contribution or foreign receiving foreign money laws, and we are not doing anything dissimilar. This is because Americans and the Britishers and others, I know, have raised their voice, written to the Indian embassy and saying, this is not on. Now, I've just published an article showing how the FCRA is so different from the FARA that America has. In America, FARA is, if you're receiving foreign money, just disclose it. You don't have to receive permission to receive foreign money. We are not telling you what to do with that foreign money as long as you're not using it for terrorism and all. Just disclose it. This is about transparency. Here, it is not about transparency. It is about choking, controlling. Here, it is about permission. If you want to receive money from abroad for anything, you have to get our permission. We will decide whether you get this money or not. And now, and we've been living with this thing, that itself, not just the U.S. congressmen and senators have challenged it. The U.N. has asked the Indian government to scrap this FCRA law, which has been as a weapon to go after minority institutions, and especially the church and the Christians. Even in the present propaganda, the government is saying, oh, it is not against any religion. I don't buy it. It is directed very strongly against the Christians. Because in the new amendment, it says, if you have not got your FCRA permission or license renewed and registered, then this new authority will take away all of your assets, all of the authority, all of the institutions, schools, orphanages, everything, and they will do with it what they want. There is no due process of law. It's just a bizarre thing. For example, we are registered in this nation before this FCRA came in as a church and as a movement. Many denominations are registered. The FCRA provision itself was brought in by Indira Gandhi in the 70s. I mean, we are officially registered bodies in India. And just because we have lost the FCRA body, you take away all our rights as a registered society. And even though they may spin it, Gordon, I am very clear in my mind that it is directed against, largely against, the Christian community. But the Muslims are affected, the Sikhs are affected, the Buddhists are affected, and even some Hindu groups. The problem here in India is, and you referred just now to the development here with the cockroach Janata Party, you know, many of us, millions of us in India actually, are thanking God for this revolt of Gen Z. And this revolt was, and it is connected to what the church, the failure of the education system and the corruption of the education system. And really, the education system is broken. And in the exams that the government has been conducting, there has been massive corruption. And students then who want to go into medicine or engineering, who don't have the money, then they find the papers are leaked and you can buy the papers for a huge sum of money, they have gone and committed suicide. So the students of India has had enough of it. It's Gen Z. And Gordon, in your commentary, you didn't mention a very important point and why we have supported the Popular Janata Party. And there are many fathers and Catholic priests and others who were also there on the road. The reason is, this is a majoritarian Hindu-led protest. So it's not the Christians. Hindus, mainstream Hindu boys and girls are on the streets. But here's the difference. They do not do the politics of Hindu, Muslim, Christian animosity. They are up there on the platform saying, we are fed up with the politics of Hindu, Muslim, and Christian, and putting this bill. So we have Christians there, we have Muslims there, we have educated people there, low caste there, high caste there. And if you ask me in the way I think about the kingdom, Gordon,
0: You know, I was at a prayer meeting in South India where they invited me to speak on this and lead a prayer time. 150,000 Christians met in one prayer meeting. We were crying out to God to deliver us from this FCRA amendment and also the persecution that has been launched against us and the hate that has been lost against us. If you ask me, God has his own way of answering this prayer. And I'm one who believes God acts in history and social movements.
6: With the resignation of the education minister is the what's being called the cockroach revolution, and that ties back to a commentary by a judge that the students are like cockroaches. Is the cockroach revolution over now, or is it going to continue on and be a political movement?
0: No, they are right now saying it won't be a political movement. It's not over. And this was the first issue that they took on. And the issue was an examination for medical college called NEET, N-E-E-T. 2 million Indian students write that exam for about 100,000 medical seats. Ever since the central government, BJP, has taken over, there's been such a lot of corruption and selling of papers to those who can buy the papers. And then when students who have no means to buy papers find out that these papers have been leaked, now it has happened twice. And then students who have worked hard have died. They have taken their lives. So this revolt had taken just one issue, and that was about the NEET exams. And they wanted the education minister to resign because the corruption is very high level. The education system has been broken, and there is a hue and cry. So it's not over. Right now, they have taken the first step. For us who are watching this in India, all power and strength to Gen Z. They're educated. They know how to use the digital media. I think the government was shocked. And in a fear-controlled nation, they didn't care. And so we have watched this thing, and I don't think it's over. Other issues related to education will be taken up by this movement. We, as a church, are absolutely sold to education. And here, the government, in another way, at the knee, and this people who are protesting don't know this, young people. They are trying to kill the future of all the kids that Christians educate all over, because that they will now say, have been saying that, you know, because you're Christian and you teach the Lord's Prayer or something, that's proselytization.
6: Well, just break it down for both the international Christian community watching this program. What action would you like either the U.S. government or their governments around the world to take in order to protect religious freedom in India?
0: Several things. First of all, Don, and related to the FCRA bill, some kind of move has to be made because this money does not belong to the Indian Christians alone. I've been writing and speaking about this is about donations given by Christians all over the world in trust, in good faith, believing that these institutions will survive, whether they stop giving money or not. It is totally, and as the president of the National Christian Council said, this is totally unconstitutional. You cannot do this by any spread of your imagination. So people have to speak and have to say to the Indian government, you can't take this. This doesn't belong to you. There is no constitutional right that we just take over assets just because somebody received some help. Were the assets built illegally? No. Were the assets bought through bad money? No. Why are you taking their assets away? Just because we have not renewed their FCRA license. So we are guilty of ever applying and receiving foreign money. This doesn't make sense to anybody. And as you have just said, everything is being connected, and they brought a whole new bunch of strict rules. Money, foreign money cannot be used for proselytization. They don't define proselytization. But when they go after you, and they see as your movement is involved also in churches and in Christian work, etc., that's proselytization. Doesn't matter if they have any evidence of forced and fraudulent conversion. The second thing, apart from the FCRA, Indian Christians, and I think this needs to be heard loud and wide, and I know I'm putting my neck out when I say this, Indian Christians now live in a climate of hate that has been created by this political apparatus or this group called the RSS. We live in a climate of hate. And where we are not present in good numbers and strong numbers, they attack us, they demolish our churches, they ruin our institutions, they insist we put their guards in our schools, etc. And I'm not giving you theory. My own pastors have been beaten. Here it is. West Bengal, which was under the Trinamool Congress, it was a secular government, lost to the BJP. What has happened in the last couple of months? Report after report of how the hoodlums and the thugs of the right-wing groups are going and attacking churches, Christians and all. And I get a call from my bishop in Bengal. And he says, I was having a prayer meeting in a hall of my people. And this group came and they beat me up, they tore my shirt, they removed my cross, and they hit me and my wife and the other thing. And we went to the police station. And when we went to the police station, we had to sit there till 2 o'clock night. And when the inspector came, what happened? They filed a report. But the report was a complaint from the right-wing Hindus, not from our priest. So our priest has no official complaint in that police station. This is the kind of hate that we are facing now in many, many parts of North India.
6: Well, Archbishop, thanks so much for joining with us and raising this very important issue. We'll certainly be joining with you in prayer, and thanks for this. We need to do whatever we can to make sure religious liberty is still the law of the land in India. Thank you.
0: Thank you very much.
6: If you at home, join with us in prayer. The National Religious Broadcasters of the NRB has issued a call for prayer for all their members. This bill comes before the Indian Parliament this month, so this is an absolute necessity. If the government can come in, a Hindu-majority government can come in and seize the assets of every Christian organization in India, what an incredible blow. And they have within their constitution freedom of religion. But this practice that's being talked about with foreign contributions, if you even get 10 rupees, which is roughly 10 cents, in foreign contributions, and your foreign contribution permission is revoked, that means they can take everything of the organization. We need to pray. We need to talk to your member of Congress. It's already been raised at the U.S. State Department. This is a vital issue for Christianity in India. Let's pray and let's break this so that it won't happen again, and there can be true freedom for the gospel to go forth. Terry?
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6: When Anna Hall tried to eat, the food wouldn't go down. Before long, it all came back up. For weeks, she struggled with severe digestive issues. Even though the unbearable pain, she kept believing that God would heal her. And her prayers were answered while watching this program.
24: For years, Anna Hall had learned to trust God through some of life's most difficult physical challenges. In 2025, her faith was tested again when severe digestive issues and lower back pain struck.
25: It caught me all of a sudden, and I didn't know what was going on. The only thing I know is that I wasn't feeling my best. And I said, I'm just going to trust you, Lord.
24: For 3 weeks, Anna lived in constant pain. Eating became a struggle. Even swallowing food was difficult.
25: Every time I would try to eat, the food was like stop up in my chest. It wouldn't go down. I just didn't want to eat no more. When I would go to bed, it would come up. I am a fighter, and I don't just let stuff get me like that. But physically, it was getting me down.
24: The pain quickly spread through her lower back and made it difficult for her to have a bowel movement.
25: Not being able to use the bathroom was frustrating to me. I recall saying to my husband that, my stomach, something is wrong with my stomach. And every time I would sit down, I struggled to get up because of the back pain. I didn't want to do anything then but lay down.
24: Rather than turning to medication first, Anna chose to trust God, believing He alone could heal her.
25: I just kept praying to the Lord, Lord, I don't know what's going on, but you do, because you made this body and you put everything in it. So you tell me what's going on, because I don't know. I just kept praying, God, you are my healer, and I stand on that.
24: Then, on October 14, 2025, while watching the 700 Club, she heard Terry Newson say,
26: there's someone, you have a digestion issue that really is pretty serious. I don't know the name of it, but it has something to do with enzymes and how you process food. God's healing that condition for you right now. Just begin to lift up your hands and praise Him and thank Him in Jesus' name.
25: I jumped up. I said, that's me. And I started giving God the prayer, raising up my hand. God, you're so good, God. You're so good, God. I knew something had happened. I knew it. I felt it. Once we finished, bathroom I went. And when I went this time, glory. Hallelujah, Jesus.
24: Anna says God also healed her back pain. For the first time in weeks, she could eat without pain. Anna called the 700 Club to share what God had done.
25: My back don't hurt. My stomach, I'm good. My appetite came back. And as I was eating, it was going down. It was digesting right and this and that. And I could tell it was not stopping in my chest. And then I would drink some water and it wouldn't bubble back up. I just started eating, showing up then. I was like, okay, I'm good.
24: Today, Anna is pain-free and a living testimony that God still heals.
25: When you trust God, He will not let you down. I want the world to know that He is still the God that heals.
6: Terry didn't know Anna, but God did, and knew every part of that problem and knew how to fix it. God wants to heal you. When you get that firmly in your mind that He is a loving Heavenly Father who wants to provide for all of His children, not just a few selected ones. He wants to provide for all. You can be a whosoever, for God so loved the world, that's you, for God so loved everybody, that He gave His only begotten Son. He gave Jesus to us. He gave it as the greatest gift anyone has ever given. And that whosoever, you can be a whosoever, would believe on Him would not perish, but have everlasting life. These are wonderful words. This is the good news. You can believe it. You can rely on it. We're going to pray for you now. Before we pray, we've got some other miracles that are happening. Here's Patrice. While I was at work, I got healed. I had shoulder, hand, and

0: when I got close enough to hear him, the very first word I heard was Crohn's. I've been struggling with Crohn's disease for more than 2 years. After several unsuccessful medical attempts to deal with it, the doctors have only dealt with many of the debilitating symptoms. However, when I heard Gordon, I knew the Lord was talking to me. I believe, you know, believing and receiving. Yeah. That's the...
1: Let the Lord talk to you today. Let him speak and let him speak. He has spoken through us through his son. That's what the Bible says. He's spoken to us through Jesus that he wants to heal. He wants to deliver. He wants to forgive. He wants to save. It's all in his nature, in his very being. All we have to do is rely on him, and he will do all the rest. Let's pray. Let's believe. In an act of belief, could you just lay your hand on that area of the body that needs healing? Terry and I will agree over you. And the Bible says when two or more agree, touching anything, it shall be done by my Father in heaven. These are the words of Jesus. Let's believe it. Let's act on it right now. Lord God, we lift everyone in the audience to you, anyone with any problem, any disease, any infirmity, any pain. We come into agreement as they reach out and touch, and we say over them, be healed now in Jesus' name. The sacrifice is for you. The stripes are for you. You are healed now from the top of your head to the soles of your feet. Be delivered from all pain. We ask it now in Jesus' name. There's someone suffering with severe diverticulitis, and the pain is just unbearable. God's healed you. He's able to unravel whatever is twisted and whatever is blocked. In the name of Jesus, be healed and be set free from it. Terry?
0: And there's someone else. You've had an accident while gardening, and you're just having trouble with infection and with the healing of that. God's healing that for you right now in Jesus' name. Begin to receive that and thank him for it. And someone else, you have a problem this time of year with wheezing and breathing freely. God is completely healing all of that for you. You've had to use all kinds of medications and inhalers in the past, but right now, just breathe in deeply as the Holy Spirit breathes fresh life into your lungs.
1: There's a woman, I believe your name is Anna, and you're laying your left hand over your stomach area. 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Someone else, you have neck and back problems, and it's like shooting pains down into your shoulder, and that whole muscle is tight and constricted. God's relaxing everything. He's putting all the spine back together in normal alignment. No more pinching, no more problems. In Jesus' name, be healed and be made whole.
0: There's someone else. You have a problem with depression, and you're young. You've got kids, and it's really affected your lifestyle, and God's just setting you free from that right now. Just feel the joy of the Lord come on you as he releases you from that in Jesus' name.
1: Someone, you've heard the report about the shoulder and you couldn't lift it. The report, they couldn't lift the shoulder more than 30 degrees. And you're saying, pray for shoulders now. I need to be able to reach up and praise the Lord. In Jesus' name, be released. May that right shoulder be released right now. And be healed. Raise your hands to him and just receive full movement into that shoulder now. Lord, we thank you. You are the healer. You are the deliverer. You are our all in all. You are our Savior. And we receive everything that you have for us. Be with us now. We ask it in Jesus' name. 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Terry?
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1: In the last 5 minutes of my labor and delivery was when I noticed something was wrong. They put her on my chest, and right away they took her away, and she wasn't crying, and she looked sort of gray. I didn't know if she was gonna live or die. Then they came back in the room and said she's had a brain injury. That's when I really started praying, God, please, please let her mind be okay. Turned on the TV and just randomly flipping the channels, here's CBN. It really lifted me up. It gave me that little bit of hope I needed at the time. After that, I really felt like things started moving even more. She went from being behind to advanced for her age. I can never deny the power of prayer. I would always just say, pray and pray more and just keep trusting God. His word is true. He saw me through all the bad things I thought would happen to my daughter, and he healed her. Psalms 34:4, I sought the Lord and he answered me. He delivered me from all of my fears.
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3: Welcome back to Washington for the CBN News Break. The Trump administration is asking the Supreme Court to lift a stay on his executive order targeting mail-in voting before the upcoming midterm elections. An appeals court decision earlier blocked the order. It would create a federal list of eligible mail-in voters and restrict ballot delivery in states that don't comply. Democratic leaders in 23 states and the District of Columbia sued to block it, and a federal judge in Massachusetts ruled in their favor. The administration wants the justices of the high court to lift the ban while the case makes its way to the Supreme Court. Well, a federal judge struck down a challenge to President Trump's Religious Liberty Commission. The president created the commission to protect religious liberty here in America. The group released a draft report on the basis of religious freedom and its challenges. Hindu and Muslim groups filed suit against the commission, arguing that it excludes non-Judeo-Christian faiths and it does not incorporate various viewpoints. U.S. District Judge John Cronin ruled that commission members include people of at least five different religions, and it does not violate the law. Well, you can always get the latest from CBN News by going to our website at cbnnews.com. 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
7: Multiple trips per day with buckets weighing 40 pounds each. That was what Maribel, a mother of three, needed to do just to find water. And even then, the only source was a dirty cistern, and it was making her family sick.
8: In a small community in southern Mexico, every day begins with a challenge for Maribel and her children. They must fetch water for the family to drink, cook, and clean with. It can take hours to collect, and there never seems to be enough.
9: From the moment the sun rises until it sets, we rely on water constantly.
8: Maribel gets water from an open cistern made of cement. The water there is quite dirty, and getting it involves making many trips per day with full buckets that weigh up to 40 pounds each.
10: I carry water to fill my container outside my house. It holds about 50 gallons.
8: When rainy season hits, the water that fills the cistern from the hillside turns brown with mud and debris.
9: We wait at least a day for the sediment to settle, then pour it through some cloth. If it still looks dirty, we boil it, because if we don't, some of us surely get sick. Sometimes the water looks clean, but there's no way we know if it's truly safe.
11: When we are thirsty, we have to drink the water. Sometimes we get sick from drinking it.
8: Then, thanks to you, Operation Blessing set up a water system, built bathrooms, and added a community storage tank with chlorination to kill bacteria. We also ran pipes to a tank in everyone's yard. Maribel says now they have a clean, reliable source of water every time they turn on the faucet.
9: I can see the difference in my children. This clean water is changing things.
11: Now that we have clean water, I feel much happier. Thank you, Operation Blessing.
9: Thank you so much, and may God bless everyone who made this water project a reality.
7: I can't imagine what Maribel must go through, having to go several hours each day just to get a 40-pound bucket of water, to try to fill that reservoir outside her home, and then to have to continue to put it through cloths, boil it on the oven, hoping to heaven that she's killing whatever is in there that's damaging the health of her family. You know, it's just, it's hard for us to imagine when it's such a simple thing for us to get a drink of clean water in our country. That's why it's so important and such an opportunity for you and I to see the need and meet the need in the lives of people like Maribel and her family. We'll never meet her this side of heaven, but I can assure you she'll be there to say thank you to you when you get there, because this is life-changing for her and for her children, for their village. So I want to say thank you on her behalf to you as well. 700 Club members, you do this kind of work all day, every day, and we are so grateful for you. Some of you haven't joined with us yet. So today, I want to make that opportunity available to you. Will you do that? 65 cents a day, $20 a month, and you're joining with thousands of us who are out to make a difference, and sharing clean water is just one of the ways, but a very significant one. If you'd like to be a part of what we're doing, let me show you the different levels that you can join at. That top line is a general membership, and then a 700 Club Gold level, that's a gift of $40 a month. 1,000 Club members join us at $84 a month. 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We'll wait. 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We want to say to you that up next, we're going to be answering your email questions. 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
7: 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And you can also scan the QR code that you see on your screen. But we want to bring the message of the love of Jesus to the whole world. And today, that's possible. So let's do that together. We've got some email today, Gordon. Let me find those questions for you right here. This is Charlene. And her question is, do we pay our 10% tithe from our gross amount or net income?
15: I think I've answered this question a lot on this show, and it just seems to keep coming back. I think everybody on the crew here already knows the answer. It's your choice. You get to pick. And God loves a cheerful giver. So if you purpose in your heart that you want to give it on the gross amount, great. If you purpose in your heart, I want to do it on the net, then great. If you want to get very pharisaical about tithing, and I don't encourage that because you're making God into some kind of accountant who's keeping track of everything. And what he's keeping track of is your heart, and he loves a cheerful giver. So when you give cheerfully and joyously, these sort of calculations don't come into it. But the tithe is on the increase, and so you can say, I tithe on my net income. What I pay in taxes and Social Security and Medicare and all the things that come out of your paycheck. That means you're paying into the government for the privilege of being an American citizen. When you just say it's on the increase, what's that net that's coming to me? That's my increase, and so I will tithe off of that. I do remind people there's tithes and offerings, and it's how cheerful are you? And if you're cheerful in giving, you can give on the anticipation. There's a wonderful passage where Paul's talking to the Macedonians, and they're poor. And he challenged them to give, and he was raising money specifically for the poor of Jerusalem. And he says, I'm coming back to you to collect. And so there was a pledge promise And he's coming back to, he's reminding them, I'm on my way, make sure your promise is ready. And there's a wonderful teaching on that where you're pledging in anticipation of God fulfilling. In my life, and this was, it's been proven a number of times, but there was one particular, I was at a church meeting, they were raising money for an addition, just God dropped on me a number to give, and I kind of dropped back on him. I don't have that. and when I argue with God, I lose. So I made the pledge. But in doing that, I said, Lord, I don't have this. You'll have to provide. Guess who provided? And he provided abundantly. So trust him. And just when he tells you to give, obey it. Don't argue with him about it. Obey it and do it joyfully, cheerfully, knowing that he is in charge of the increase and he wants to give you plenty of increase so you can tithe on the increase.
7: This is Rick Gordon who says, why doesn't the church practice the third year tithe going to the orphan, widow, alien, and Levite?
15: I'm getting tithing questions today. All right. Let's turn to Deuteronomy. The reason we don't do it is we don't live in Israel. So Deuteronomy 26 goes through the procedures for that, and I'll just point out one of those scriptures. My father was a Syrian about to perish, and he went down to Egypt and dwelt there, few in number, and he became a nation, a great and mighty populous nation. So this is the declaration that the Israelites did when they took to the priest the amount of that tithe. So we don't have that anymore. My father was not a Syrian, and I'm grafted into this wonderful nation, but this does not exist anymore. So because it doesn't exist, the modern church is not doing it. Now, I will add one thing. At the very end of that scripture, I have obeyed the voice of the Lord my God, and I've done according to all that you have commanded me. Look down from your holy habitation from heaven and bless your people Israel and the land which you have given us, just as you swore to our fathers, a land flowing with milk and honey. I encourage you as you give, as you tithe, as you honor the Lord with your first fruits, as you honor the Lord with your giving. That's a wonderful prayer to pray. And you can take that and apply it to any nation you live on the planet. You can apply it to your family. Look down from your holy habitation from heaven and bless your people. That's a wonderful prayer. Keep that one in mind the next time you write out a tithe check or you make a tithe gift. Look down from heaven and bless your people, Israel. I'm doing this to honor you. I'm doing it joyfully, cheerfully, in obedience to your wonderful word. Here's a word from Psalms chapter 55. Evening and morning and at noon, I will pray and cry aloud, and he shall hear my voice. God bless you. We'll see you again.
0: Wednesday. Teens talking with chatbots.
6: This could feel like the chatbot really knows them and knows things about them.
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6: 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They don't have morals.
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18: Thanks for joining us for CBN Newswatch. I'm Lori Johnson. Israelis calling on President Donald Trump to finish the job in Iran as Israeli Prime Minister Benjamin Netanyahu arrives here in the U.S. to meet with the president and attend the funeral of Senator Lindsey Graham. Netanyahu's arrival comes as the U.S. and Iran have paused their strikes. The president says the two countries are engaged in negotiations, while Iran denies that it's involved in talks. Excerpts from the diaries of former White House medical advisor Dr. Anthony Fauci pull back the curtain on what happened behind the scenes during COVID. We'll bring you a look at some of the reaction, and we'll see how some churches have come back from COVID and done very well. And a trip back in time in the Holy Land will show you how a Jewish priestly family, the Hasmoneans, restored religious freedom and turned the biblical city of Jericho into a place of power, luxury, and politics. Those stories and more today on Newswatch.
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18: We begin with the conflict between the U.S. and Iran as Israeli Prime Minister Benjamin Netanyahu is here in the U.S., where he'll meet with President Trump amid talks between the U.S. and Iran. CBN Middle East correspondent Julie Stahl brings us the story from Jerusalem.
20: Before leaving for the U.S., Israeli Prime Minister Benjamin Netanyahu noted it will be his eighth time meeting with President Trump, more than any other international leader.
21: We will discuss all the issues on the agenda, first and foremost, Iran. Naturally, our goal is to safeguard our security and also to expand the circle of peace around us.
20: Israeli media reports that Netanyahu pushed the security cabinet to approve deployment of the International Stabilization Force in Gaza, even though Hamas is not disarmed, in order to firm up his meeting with Trump. Reportedly, the White House would only schedule a meeting if Netanyahu had some diplomatic achievement to present, and he chose Gaza to prove they're making progress. President Trump, meanwhile, says the Iranians really want to make a deal.
22: Pretty much destroyed their military. They want to meet, and we're meeting. We'll see what happens. There's a chance we could make a deal. Without what we did, they wouldn't even be talking to us.
20: Speaking to reporters on Air Force One, Trump said the Strait of Hormuz is in good shape, and if Iran doesn't make a deal, the U.S. will return to what they were doing before. He also said that, contrary to reports that U.S. munitions are running low, the stockpiles are good.
22: We have a lot of the mid-level stuff, too. I mean, more than we could ever use, no matter what. But we have a lot. I'd like to have more, to be honest. So we're building it very rapidly. Plants are being built. A lot of equipment's being built. The Patriots, in particular, are being built.
20: While Israel remains quiet, some Israelis are sending a message to the American president. Posted on several buildings along the train route through Tel Aviv are banners saying, "Mr. President, finish the job."
18: And Julie Stahl is with us now from Jerusalem. Julie, as you said in your piece just now, many in Israel want President Trump to finish the job with Iran. What kind of attacks would that mean for Israel?
23: Well, we've seen what Iran can do. It's missiles, drones, Israelis running to the bomb shelters, schools canceled, flights canceled, vacations canceled. It's a pretty much of a lockdown of life for Israel. They have to be ready and willing to receive all of this. Also, Iran can reactivate its proxies, Hezbollah. That means rockets on northern Israel, and whatever Hamas can do, whatever the Houthis can muster. So it's a It's not a small thing. And by the way, yesterday even, Israel shot down a drone, and today they shot down another drone along the Jordanian border before they could enter Israel. They're still not exactly sure what those drones are about. But in other words, Israel's not entirely quiet.
18: So it's really an awful way of life, and Israelis have been enduring it for so long. Are most Israelis willing to endure those attacks to prevent a nuclear Iran?
23: Israelis don't like war any more than you could imagine anyone would like war. They don't like running to the bomb shelters. They're afraid for their kids. But the decades, you know, of peacemaking with their enemies hasn't really brought peace. They want Iran to be dealt with once and for all, and that would include its proxies, Hamas, Hezbollah, even the Palestinian Islamic Jihad. So they're waiting it out right now. It's quiet, but it's not so restful, and they're waiting, just kind of waiting for the other shoe to drop. So I think they're prepared. They want it to be finished, so they can get on with life.
18: Always on edge. Well, what's the latest on the negotiations between the U.S. and Iran?
23: Well, at this point, it seems the negotiations are just to kind of reinstate this memorandum of understanding that they signed last month that was supposed to be good for 60 days, and it kind of fell apart. It only has like another month to be in process. And that was in order to give time to come to a nuclear deal. But this doesn't have anything to do with the nuclear deal, I don't believe. It's more about renewing the memorandum of understanding regarding the Straits of Hormuz, the Strait of Hormuz, and who has control over it. The Iranians seem to think they have some power over it. The U.S. says no. So we'll wait and see what happens.
18: Julie, what can you tell us about what's happening with Israel and Hamas in Gaza? Is Hamas going to disarm?
23: Hamas will never disarm. That means Israel will always need to be on high alert as long as Hamas exists. Just yesterday, the IDF dismantled yet another Hamas underground tunnel route. It was stretching hundreds of meters, hundreds of yards, and they did that in accordance with the ceasefire agreement. So it's a mess there. Hamas isn't changing. And also, even in Judea and Samaria, also known as the West Bank, Israel's also trying to wage a preemptive campaign against terrorists. So they're really working on two fronts. They apprehended more than 130 wanted individuals, weapons traffickers, Hamas terrorist operatives, individuals involved in incitements, terrorists planning attacks that were imminent here in Israel. So it's something that I don't think Hamas is going to disarm. I don't think these terror groups are going to disarm. There's nothing you can do to bribe them. It's really a system that operates by who's stronger.
18: All right. Well, what do you have for us on the new Jerusalem Dateline today?
23: Okay, it's going to be a good show. We have updates on the situation, obviously. Chris Mitchell did an interview with Israel's international spokesman at the UN, Johnny Haronoff, and he's sharing kind of an insider view, insider insights of what it's like to be an Israeli at the UN in a non-political way. So that's pretty interesting. And we have an interview with Stephen Briggs. He's discussing the growing anti-Semitism. And we have a story by Paul Petit on My Tree in Israel. It's a concept that allows people to deepen their roots in the Holy Land figuratively and literally. And that's a positive, nice story.
18: Indeed. We love it when you end on a positive story. All right. Our CBN News Middle East correspondent, Julie Stahl, thanks for being with us. And you can see the latest Jerusalem Dateline on the CBN News app or on YouTube. Coming up, a national study shows the church is on the rebound from the setbacks caused by COVID. And while there are still some problems, we'll hear how some churches have been on the upswing when we come back.

0: Did you say 12 o'clock? Okay. See you tomorrow at 12. I can't hear clearly on the phone anymore.
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7: Washington's words are powerful because they express an idea of a world that's different from the one everybody grew up in.
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10: Some conservatives are criticizing former White House medical advisor Anthony Fauci after Kentucky Republican Senator Rand Paul has released excerpts from Fauci's diaries. The Wall Street Journal editorial board wrote that the diaries, quote, paint an unflattering portrait of a self-obsessed and not entirely honest bureaucrat, in contrast to the image of the careful scientist he cultivated in public. The editorial continues, the diary also brags on Dr. Fauci's influence, persuading the likes of California Governor Gavin Newsom and then New York Mayor Bill de Blasio to shut schools and lock down large parts of the economy. Yet he later claimed in public that he never argued for locking down anything. The editorial points out that Fauci tried to keep skeptics of lockdowns out of policymaking roles and adds the COVID record shows that his advice was often wrong and, in the case of lockdowns, catastrophically so. Well, the COVID lockdowns affected schools, churches, and other organizations. And while churches nationwide still feel some aftershocks, a new national study shows some positive signs, while there are still also some downsides. CBN Washington correspondent Jenna Browder has that story.
11: For churches across America, COVID changed nearly everything. Empty sanctuaries, online services, and many congregations forced to rethink how church even worked. Now, more than 5 years after the pandemic began, researchers see churches possibly regaining their footing.
12: So if you look at the arc of what's gone on in congregational life in the U.S. over the past decades, we have seen a longer arc of decline. So looking back in 2000, which is the first year we started collecting data on attendance, the midpoint on attendance in congregations was 137 people coming to a worship service, a weekly worship service. And that has gone down, down, down, down, down, down, down through the decades every time we've measured. And it hit a low of 45 in 2021. Why we say we're cautiously optimistic is if we look at 2025, that has increased up to 70.
11: A national study from the Hartford Institute for Religion Research tracked more than 7,000 congregations across dozens of denominations. Researchers found in-person worship attendance rising for the first time in more than two decades.
12: There is something happening when you look at finances have increased, attendance has increased, volunteering has increased, congregational willingness to change has increased, clergy health and well-being. We also see an increase there.
11: The study's headline, though, comes with a caveat. Researchers hesitate to call this a sweeping religious revival and instead describe it as a recalibration. Attendance remains far below what churches saw decades ago, and not every congregation is recovering the same way.
12: This is not shared evenly by all congregations. So the net growth occurred mostly in evangelical or conservative Protestant churches.
11: At Greater Friendship Missionary Baptist Church in Minneapolis, Pastor B. Charvis Russell believes COVID accelerated change already in the making.
2: Attendance in church was already trending in a negative direction. When COVID came, COVID just pulled the curtain back and really just exposed it all.
11: Instead of disappearing altogether, many churches adapted by going virtual. Bible studies moved online, and congregations learned to connect in entirely new ways.
2: The way we embrace technology had to change. The way the congregation responds to technology has to change.
11: He says attendance remained the same as more moved online. And today, he sees renewed spiritual interest, especially among younger generations.
2: The last few young people that I baptized are people that ask their parents, which is very encouraging. And I think that, when you look at overall, people just need something real right now.
11: For many churches, one of the biggest lasting changes from the pandemic is digital ministry. What started as an emergency response during lockdowns has now become a permanent part of how churches reach people, not just in their communities, but around the world. That's true at Fredonia Church of God near Dunlap, Tennessee. Pastor Levi Taylor leads a small congregation, about 15 to 25 people on a typical Sunday. Before COVID, he says attendance reached about double that.
13: Before COVID, the church was running 40, even 50 people. And then immediately, as soon as COVID hit, the congregation was cut into half.
11: Although attendance hasn't fully recovered, Taylor says the church has still seen signs of growth and new life.
13: We've seen people come to Christ for the first time. I'm thinking of a couple right now who just in September, she gave her heart to the Lord. And now her boyfriend is also attending our church. And, you know, we've had several baptisms. We've had, we've kind of returned to life as normal.
11: Like many pastors, Taylor says technology became essential. His church now live streams services and Bible studies on Facebook and YouTube. Their online reach has also gone far beyond rural Tennessee.
13: There's a church in Kenya, two churches actually, that their pastors I know watch a lot of our content. One of them we are actually able to provide some Bibles for. And that never would have been able to happen if it weren't for technologies like Zoom, like Facebook, like YouTube.
11: Researchers say that kind of adaptation may explain why some churches are stabilizing after years of decline. They also point out much of today's growth may simply reflect people switching churches, not necessarily more Americans attending church overall.
12: The people that are attending church now aren't necessarily the same people that you were in your church in 2019. About 70% of them came from a different congregation.
11: Still, pastors like Russell believe challenges from the pandemic force churches to refocus on what matters most.
2: The more and more we live out this gospel, the more and more people will come.
11: Jenna Browder, CBN News.
10: 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We'll bring you that story right after this.
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10: Long before modern cities and borders, an ancient priestly family called the Hasmoneans restored religious freedom and strengthened Jewish identity. 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
16: The Hasmoneans are remembered as a Jewish priestly family who led the revolt against Greek Seleucid rule, who outlawed the practice of Jewish traditions and desecrated the Jewish temple in Jerusalem.
17: Excavations in Jericho at the first century Hasmonean palace complex uncovered one of the region's most impressive Second Temple period sites. 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
18: Only on the holidays, Hanukkah, Passover, Sukkot, more or less that's it, 3 days each chance, and that's it. 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
17: The Hasmoneans fought to restore Jewish worship, religious freedom, and devotion to the God of Israel. They eventually established an independent Jewish kingdom here 2,000 years before modern Israel.
16: It's not hard to see the parallels between modern-day Israel and the Jewish state of 2,000 years ago. Both faced challenges over maintaining sovereignty in a complex geopolitical environment, and both faced concerns over maintaining security as well as safety.
17: The fortified complex served as a palace as well as a defensive stronghold. Ruins show a city located in a strategic area. Discoveries also indicate city leaders were observing Jewish practices, which is exactly what they had fought for against the Greeks. The Hasmoneans and later Herod chose Jericho as a winter capital because its climate and commerce made it an important hub. So began the Hasmonean slide into assimilation. These remains show a lavish lifestyle with one foot in Greek culture and the other in traditional Jewish customs.
18: And you actually can see here a warm room with the bath. You actually really can take a bath inside. Over there, you can also see the hot room, the cold room, and one thing's over here, not in any other bathhouse, there's a mikveh. So they actually make a kosher mikveh and take a good shower, like the Greek king.
17: Herod the Great, who came to power under Roman authority in 37 BC, dramatically expanded the Jericho complex. The remains allow visitors to clearly see the shift from a Jewish monarchy to Roman-backed kingship, showing the evolution of Second Temple architecture and culture.
18: What Herod the Great built here is just unbelievable. He built one big palace, but it's built from both sides of the valley. Valley? We're in the middle of the desert. If you invited someone from Rome to your palaces from both sides of the river with a bridge in the middle, you can feel like you're in Rome.
16: These trenches from the Six-Day War in 1967 show how the issue of security has continued through the centuries. Located near the Jordan Valley, Jericho is close to key trade routes, which require protection from the empires who sought the destruction of the Jewish people. Today, Israel maintains its security and sovereignty while it flourishes.
17: Paul Petit, CBN News in Jericho.
10: Coming up, jail inmates coming to Christ amid baptisms. We'll have that story for you when we come back.

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2: 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Annette Figueroa is here to tell us why she says this one is for real.
3: 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And not only does it work on the bags, it works on the appearance of crow's feet, fine lines, and wrinkles.
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2: Dozens of inmates at a Florida jail are experiencing new life in Christ after the Walton County Sheriff's Office opened the door to local churches. 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Isn't that wonderful? 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

0: Welcome to Studio 5. We have a great lineup in today's show. Here is the rundown.
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0: And we can't wait to share those stories with you. So let's jumpstart this week's top five countdown so we can get to it.
2: At number five.
8: After years of war. No one could stand between my men.
2: The Odyssey delivers a full story for our show in just a little bit. And a place right now in this week's countdown.
9: The last time we talked about a movie doing this much at the box office and people being this excited was 3 years ago when Christopher Nolan gave us Oppenheimer.
4: I think his king is coming back.
5: No, he's not.
10: Christopher Nolan's The Odyssey defied expectations with its huge box office take in its opening weekend. The action epic brought in an estimated $124 million here at home while earning another $139 million internationally. This is Nolan's biggest debut since 2012's The Dark Knight and the third biggest movie opening of the year behind Disney's Toy Story 5's $159 million.
2: At number four.
11: Professor Montgomery.
12: Your fraternity is still on probation. You're not throwing a party tonight, are you?
13: Party? Oh.
14: So close to me, Booty, we can almost taste it.
2: A sneak peek and a few snapshots from the faith-filled comedy Bad Counselors. The story takes us to a Christian summer camp where the peaceful season is disrupted by two fraternity brothers posing as camp counselors to fulfill court-ordered community service. It's in theaters this week.
15: Dude, how are we gonna get 120 hours in 2 weeks?
16: Oh, whoa, whoa, whoa! Aren't you an answer to my prayers?
17: I am.
16: We're looking for more male counselors for Camp Burning Bush.
15: Tyler, in order to make this work, we really gotta do our homework.
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0: And the top three stories in our countdown are coming up. Cece Winan stays busy. Since our last conversation, she's earned another Grammy, released new music, written a new book, and is now preparing for her Next Generations Live Women's Conference in just a matter of days.

0: PIMS is released. You're out, I think, about 11 days, and you're already number one.
1: Unbelievable. I can't believe it. Because I hadn't even planned on putting this out as a project. I went to my team probably maybe a year, maybe 2 years now. Time is going so fast. And I wanted to just record some hymns as content, you know. I talked it over and I was just like, I want to sit over the piano like I'm home, just something really stripped down, and just make sure the younger generation is connecting to these older songs, you know. And it was just going to be, you know, separate videos for content. And so the team was like, well, if you're going to do that, let's just put it as a record. Let's just put it out as a record. And so I was like, well, okay. You know, they said we won't do a major push, but it'll just be something that people can buy if they want to, you know. Mm-hmm. And so to get this type of news, I am really blown away. Yesterday, I got a text from one of my best friends, her son, he's probably about 24, maybe, if he's that old. And he's texted me. He was like, Auntie, I think this might be my favorite record of all times from you. And I was just like,

0: devotional, Faith for Generations. Where did you find the time and what made you decide to do this?
1: Find the time? I don't know. We just a little bit every day, a little bit here and there. And I have a wonderful co-writer that helped me put it together. But it's just a need. You know, we do the conference now in July. And you know, the Generations Conference is my fifth year. I'm so excited about that. Every year it just gets better. God shows up and lives are blessed and changed. And so just nothing better than that. But you know, Jesus told us to make disciples. And that's a day-to-day thing. You know, these young women, everybody, no matter what age you are, you need the word of God every day. And so this devotional is something to try to help them to understand that disciples aren't born, they're made. And hopefully that will happen, you know, with this devotional. Hopefully it'll be a start for some people. Some people will be encouraged to get back into it. But you need the word of God. And that's how faith is passed from generation to generation.
0: Where do things now stand as we are now just days out from the conference? How are preparations?
1: Going really good. We're almost sold out. I want everybody to register because I want that room to be filled so next year we can go somewhere bigger. But I'm so excited about all the speakers and the singers that we have. I'm going to have a good time. But I'm really expecting God to show up. And when he shows up, nothing else matters.
0: Understand you're being honored by the National Urban League with the President's Award. What's that news is like?
1: You know, it was like whenever I get any news that people want to take out time to honor me. It's humbling, and I don't take it lightly at all. It's just another platform, another door where I can give God praise for his kindness towards me.
2: Praise God. Praise God.
0: BAM's Project and CC's new devotional are available right now. 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Still ahead, Christopher Nolan's The Odyssey.
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1: At number three. Nearly four decades after A Different World, Netflix releases the first official photos from the series reboot.

0: it reveals, the series begins streaming September 24th. It stars Malia Joy Moon as Dwayne and Whitley's daughter, Deborah, as she enters her freshman year at Hillman College. Fan favorites from the original series are also returning, along with director Debbie Allen, who is executive producer. At number two.
1: Some of you don't even know who I am. I was in line with you. I heard a lady say, I hope he's funny. Shut up.
0: The Wonder Project expands from faith-based films and television to stand-up comedy, with six original stand-up specials titled Wonder Project Presents The Stand-Ups, available on Prime Video.
2: I called home one day and I'm like, hello, and he's just like, ooh. I'm like, who's this man in the house? You gotta pay half the mortgage.
0: With that, your number one story in uplifting entertainment is coming up. The Odyssey is all the buzz this summer. It is the epic. The king is eager to get back to the land of Ithaca to be with his beloved, but he endures a voyage where he has to fight for survival.
3: No one could stand between me and home, not even the gods.
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6: The Odyssey is a massive story. That's a really exciting challenge to take on.
7: This is definitely the biggest movie that I've ever done in my career. It feels like we made six or seven movies, and in a sense, we did. Every single kind of chapter of this adventure was at a different location that posed a different challenge.
8: You just know that the locations, when you're telling a story like this, are going to be like characters unto themselves, so they have to be extra special. And so we found ourselves in these really amazing places.
9: There are parts of the world that I don't think I would even have ever seen or known about had it not been for this experience. As an actress, it's such a luxury to be in such an immersive space. I don't have to pretend like I'm on a boat. I am on the boat, you know, like we are at sea. What a gift, you know?
10: There's a certain level of information that you learn when something is real. So when you go to these places, you just feel it, and it just adds another layer to what it is that you're trying to express.
11: Action!
6: One of the things I like about shooting on location is we're moving countries every couple of weeks. So it gives you this incredible momentum. The issue on this film is that we're shooting in extraordinary places that were hard to get to, hard to shoot in.
12: You know, you're normally if you're doing a Hollywood movie, the base camp is 10 seconds away from the set. When you're shooting a Chris Nolan movie, it's like, oh, that's a 45-minute hike in sandals. They're full costume.
7: I mean, every location we went to, I would get there and I'd just start laughing. You're like, who thought you should shoot a movie here? You know, we're shooting in Nestor's Cave in Greece. It's this incredible place, but nobody's ever tried to shoot a film up there. And so to see the rigging that they did to basically turn it into a natural soundstage, I don't know any other director who would try it.
13: I think what's so special about Chris's movies is that he goes the extra distance to make it feel authentic for us on set, which then makes it feel more authentic for the audience in the theater.
7: I mean, there's a reason we call these things Odysseys. This is the Odyssey, and it really is a journey through all of these incredible places and hopefully something that just really profoundly entertains and moves people.
9: As a fan, I'm so excited. I cannot wait to sit in that IMAX theater and completely be lost in this world that he's created.
14: This movie really explores compassion, empathy, imagining what it would be to put yourself in somebody else's shoes, somebody else's position. That just that idea, it's so simple that you treat others as you would be treated.
3: No one could stand between my men and home.
0: The Odyssey is in theaters nationwide. It is now time for this week's Studio 5 Snapshot. We celebrate another life well lived in veteran actor Hal Williams. His extensive career highlights include the role of Officer Smitty Smith on the classic 1970s comedy Sanford and Son, then Harley Foster on The Waltons, and later he starred as Lester Jenkins opposite Marla Gibbs on the 1980s hit series 227. Williams died last Wednesday morning at his home in Rancho Mirage, California. He was 91. And that is a look at your Studio 5 snapshot this week. Still ahead, Charlie Humbart began his business in his basement more than 20 years ago. It began as a gospel music channel and blossomed into a booming brand. But now, he's begun a new chapter.
11: Look, I'm like 60 now, 62-3. And if I'm ever going to do anything else or have other experiences, now's the time.
15: Washington's words are powerful because they express an idea of a world that's different from the one everybody grew up in.
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0: Welcome back to Studio 5. Here's a look now at the number one story in the world of uplifting entertainment this week. At number one.
29: Wait. I got some info to share with you guys. I just found out that I am the new Fanatics Games champion, beating the likes of Tom Brady, all the other favorite athletes. And unfortunately, I can't accept my award today. I am performing at the World Cup, man, so keep me in your prayers. But thank you guys so much for having me involved.
0: Justin Bieber makes a surprise appearance and performance at Saturday's Fanatics Fest.
14: Justin Bieber made a surprise appearance at Fanatics Fest in New York on Saturday, joining Tom Brady and Novak Djokovic. The four-day event brings together 50 professional athletes and celebrities with 50 fans who participate in a variety of challenges to determine the ultimate athlete. Bieber quickly moved to the top of the Fanatics Games leaderboard, followed by Brady with fan competitor J.J. Mitchell in third.
0: And then Sunday.
30: Good morning, curtains dancing in the sunrise.
0: Bieber delivers an unforgettable hallelujah at the World Cup.
30: I could write a song, but my words just wouldn't do. So I sing hallelujah, hallelujah, baby.
0: And that is a look at the top five stories in this week's countdown of uplifting entertainment. Speaking of Up, Up Entertainment has grown from a gospel music channel into a massive entertainment brand. Charlie Humbard started it in his basement more than 20 years ago.
11: Feeling and living and being around the culture.
31: You're about to say goodbye to something you created. How's that feel?
11: I guess I'd compare it maybe to your kid going to college and never coming back home. No, it's certainly an emotional moment for you. You know, I've thought about it a lot.
1: It's been a plan. It's not something I just decided to do overnight. But it's still very emotional. You know, it's when you are a CEO, but you're also the founder, it really is your baby.
31: So it was what, 2004?
1: We went on the air in October of 2004.
31: 2004.
1: But I started the journey of raising money in early 2002. So I've been doing this a long time now. It's 22 years of CEO and 2 years of raising money.
2: Love the smell of the country air. It smells like home.
0: Up is now home to the leading faith and family streaming service and brands like Up TV, Aspire, Gaither TV, and more, reaching an audience of at least 60 million people.
31: Let's go back to the beginning, if you will, so people understand your faith connection. You're the son of the very first televangelist, correct?
1: That's right. I go way back to that.
3: I began to think about the word of the Lord that said, one day is as 1,000 years, and 1,000 years is as one day.
0: Dad is Rex Humbard, America's first televangelist, who began preaching on the radio in the 1940s and television in the 1950s.
1: I had the opportunity to grow up and learn so much watching Dad as a great example of how to live it, and really how to speak to people and spread the important message.
31: Do you think he saw this for you?
1: It was great that Dad lived long enough that he, you know, was there at our launch. I remember him at the launch. There was a small group of us, probably about 15 employees at the time. And his talk to all of us was, honor God in all your ways and he'll direct your path. And so that's something I've always kept alive here at the company, that very thought, that scripture, because I think it's really important to keep your focus on the right things. The last thing he said to me before he passed away was, hang in there, man.
4: Because I just told him we had the best in the industry already.
0: Humbard has done more than just hang in there. He's grown his business to more than 130 employees with offices in Atlanta, New York, and Chicago.
31: If you could, looking back, what was the most trying time?
1: Probably the very beginning was really difficult because you'd never done it before. Mm-hmm. It had never been done before. It was the first, gospel music channel. And not everybody was receptive to that.
31: What's been the highest point or the biggest accomplishment you are looking at today?
1: I think it's where we sit now. I think the business is the best it's ever been, really healthy in a very challenging time in media. And seeing the growth of our streaming service that we can compete with everybody out there and, have a streaming service that has the same level of, interface for consumers and all that, like Netflix would. So it's a world-class service, but represents, content based in faith and family.
31: How have you maintained that value, that faith, family, in an age where anything goes in media now?
1: You, as a business leader, keep your focus on your purpose. Not all businesses have a purpose. Ours was founded on a purpose. So that is our North Star, and it's always allowed us to use that as a measuring stick.
31: So now, as you're walking away from this, this means you're going to be more in the company of your wife than years past.
1: Right.
31: How does she feel about that?
1: She said, more Charlie, less money. I think I should take that okay. I don't know.
0: Now, Charlie's retirement doesn't mean he is not working. He is already relocated and has a number of projects in the pipeline, including a new movie.
5: Every grandparent should have the Superbook Bible app because it's a way for them to connect to their grandchildren. There are so many great features. The newest one that I've discovered is the Bible verse of the day. I get a notification of that. It's a place where the children want to go on that device. It's about God, His Word, His promises, and it's fun. My name is Peggy. I'm a grandmother, and I love the Superbook Bible app.
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0: 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Take a listen, and you'll hear why Love Never Fails is what's playing in my ear this week.

0: never fails. On that musical note, we are just about out of time for this week's edition of Studio 5. So let's take a quick look at next week's rundown. Just the same.
1: A familiar voice and a legendary sound, Pastor Shirley Caesar. The Queen of Gospel shares her life story and her 13th Grammy win.
2: And so I had to turn to the Lord. Who else? Who else could have helped me during that time?
0: Join us for that and more come next week. As for this week, we have time now for just one more thing. Let's give the final word to Cece Winans.
3: You still seem at peace and at ease with it all. Where's that come from?
4: Well, of course, the Lord is amazing. But I think, you know, as you get older, I've learned to take it in, you know, to relax. You realize that you really don't have a lot to do with it. It's like God does it and he gets all the praise, and Cece, take it in. And, you know, things will go your way. Things won't go your way. It's okay. God has it. It's all about what he wants and what he wants to do. And so I'm enjoying it more than ever before.
0: That is a great final word for this week's edition of Studio 5 and this week's look at uplifting entertainment. Until next time, make time to uplift someone around you, and then please come on back and see where Studio 5 takes you next week. Bye-bye. Thank you so much for watching.
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6: We also had members who fought in the war to fight for the cause of liberty.
7: Making sure that army is staffed and supplied. He's able to identify British intelligence agents and send that information on to Washington. After they've served in the army, they look forward to a government which gives to bigotry no sanction, to persecution no assistance.
8: Washington's words are powerful because they express an idea of a world that's different from the one everybody grew up in.
9: This ideal of religious freedom is going to be part of the government, but is it really meant for everyone?
7: Is this going to be a place where you can be free to say what you want about God

0: in some of these places, some of these closed countries, there's a price to be paid. When you accept Jesus Christ, there's a price to be paid. Sometimes it's death. Sometimes it's a jail time.
1: What is God doing around the world? And are there any places where you'd be actually surprised that God's got something really cool going on there?
0: Yeah, so for CBN, I've been to over 100 countries as a journalist. In my personal travels, I've been to over 150 countries. And I think there's something about the American life that is absolutely profound and beautiful. But we're a very individualistic society. The rest of the world really isn't Africa, Southeast Asia, Latin America. They're very community-based. So what happens is, when the gospel penetrates a Laotian, right, or somebody from Vietnam or somebody from the Middle East, when one member of the family comes to the saving knowledge of Jesus Christ, the entire family comes to Christ. Folks don't know this, but today where the church is growing the fastest is in Iran. These Iranians who had been persecuted for their faith escaped their homeland, and they're doing door-to-door evangelism. Don't give up hope on our nation. The Lord has not given up hope on our nation.
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3: Welcome back to Heaven Meets Earth. I'm your co-host, Abigail Robertson, joined by...
1: the other co-host, Ryan Bethay, just here, just living in Abby's world.
3: Hard. Yeah. Well, Ryan, I'm so fired up today because we have one of my absolute favorite people on. I don't even know if I've told you that. But today we are joined
4: surprise.
3: By the one, the only George Thomas to our loyal CBN followers. George is a very familiar face. He is one of the most beloved personalities, one of the most beloved members of the CBN News family. I think you've been here over 2 decades, if I'm correct.
0: Actually, three. Almost 30, almost 32 years.
3: Oh, my goodness.
0: Yeah, but I started when I was 12.
3: Exactly.
0: Don't let anybody, you know.
1: Your skin is fantastic.
0: Thank you. I appreciate it. Actually, no, CBN is not in the business of hiring child labor, but but it's been almost 32 years. Yeah.
3: George is someone I have looked up to. I mean, since I started at CBN, he has been such a mentor to me professionally, spiritually. You get to cover the coolest stories.
0: I know, right?
3: God
0: totally.
3: Gives you all the cool assignments.
0: It's pretty wild.
3: And it's just amazing to see where he's led you and how he's used you
0: and these
3: stories that you're doing that no one else is getting because God is giving you this divine protection and divine favor to go into places that I know I would be scared to death to enter in. But you are doing it because you know that these stories need to be shared.
0: Yeah, amen. Thank you so much for having me. It's a great honor and congratulations on the show. And it's a thrill that you're getting a chance to highlight what God is doing around the world. Mm-hmm. And thank you. Thanks for having me over.
1: Oh, thank you for being here. You're like the Jay Peterman of CBN and you get to travel.
0: You're very kind.
1: Yeah, I get to do all the cool stuff. But I'm just curious, like right out the gate.
0: Yeah.
1: What is an area or a country where there is something potentially either profound or a fervor for God that we might not expect or appreciate? And as an example, someone told me recently that they had done some work actually in Palestine. They said there's actually, you'd be shocked at how many missionaries they try and send. And there's this really thriving and terrible situation, right? Christian community. But I thought, you probably have a great perspective on that. So what is God doing around the world? And are there any places where you'd be like actually surprised that God's got something really cool going on there?
0: Yeah. So for CBN, Ryan, for the last 32 some years, I've been to over 100 countries for CBN as a journalist. in my personal travels, I've been to over 150 countries, and people quite often ask me, "What's your favorite place that you've gone to?" And it's always quite difficult because it's a variety of places and locations and cultures, just also based on my own background. But I tell them, hands down, the number one place that I absolutely love and had an incredible experience was going to the Islamic nation of Iran. And that's a surprise to a lot of people. And especially because these days Iran is somewhat, you know, center of what's going on here politically, geopolitically. But there was something magical about Iran. You know, I was not born in the United States. I'm an immigrant to this nation. But I'm a student of American history, and I remember reading and seeing the black and white footage of Terry Anderson being blindfolded and, his hands tied behind his back and being led out of the U.S. Embassy in downtown Tehran. I remember reading about the historic events of 1979 and the Islamic Revolution when the Shah was replaced by Ayatollah Ruhollah Khomeini. And he took this flight from Paris to Tehran, and the late Peter Jennings was on board that flight. And he proceeds to ask Khomeini, you know, how do you feel after being all these years in exile and you're coming back to your country to lead your nation? And then eventually the revolution, the Islamic revolution that started in 1979. So as an American, you have this perspective that Iran is this awful, dangerous place where every Friday they chant death to America, death to Israel, death to the Jews, death to the Christians. So you have this perception that Iranians hate America. They hate everything that stands for democracy. I tell you, I spent 3 weeks traveling all across Iran. And what's interesting is that the majority of the Iranian population is today below the age of 24. So if you do your math, it means that the majority of the Iranians today were born after the 1979 revolution. And they have this perspective talking to their parents. They say, "Mom and Dad, what were you guys thinking back in 1979? This whole idea of Islam, that Islam would take over the world. Are you kidding me? Like, we can barely turn on the tap and get water. We can barely go to the light switch and turn on and we have electricity. In fact, we're running out of water in our country. Our economy is in the doldrums. We have been isolated by the rest of the world. Is this what Islam was, the kind of Islam that you were trying to export around the world?" So it really shocked me at how open-minded these young Iranians, how much they love Western democracy. You see, if you go to the seventh or the eighth story, any seventh or eighth story building in downtown Tehran, it's really not a very beautiful skyline, right? Because all you see, guys, are these thousands of satellite dishes, ugly-looking satellite dishes that are plastered on the walls of everybody's apartment. Satellite dishes are illegal in Iran, but they have access to the outside world through VPN and other technology. So they know what's happening in our nation's mm-hmm. capital. They know what's happening in San Francisco, in Los Angeles, in London, in Frankfurt, and all the capitals around the world. They have access to the outside world. And they're saying to themselves, "My goodness, do we want to kind of live this life that the ruling mullahs, these white-bearded Islamic clerics, do we really want to live that kind of a lifestyle?" So it was this sort of dichotomy between young people who were yearning for freedom. Nothing so different from what you and I yearn for. The opportunity to raise our family, the opportunity to be in peace, to have security, and to build a future for the next generation. Same yearnings that we have. Then at the same time, this ruling orthodoxy, you know, based on Islamic Sharia law that wants to subjugate women, consider, you know, people who are not of the ruling Islamic or of the religious orthodoxy, that you cannot be a believer, you know, outside of Islam. So is this struggle between modernity and a group of people that want to take folks back to like the 10th and 11th century? So it's a fascinating place. I tell people, well, today's not it's not a good time to go to Iran as a Westerner, because the potential of you getting kidnapped, the potential of you being arrested by the regime and used as a political pawn. It's very dangerous today to go to Iran. But you have to understand that these are people who are absolutely beautiful. They're highly entrepreneurial, very smart. The Persians, I mean, think about it. You have the Turks, you have the Arabs, you have the Kurds, and then you have the Persians. And the Persians with their, 3,000, 4,000 years of history, they're very proud. And in the process, they're trying to make a future that is different from what their parents had envisioned. So Iran is like one of my, and today, folks don't know this, but today where the church is growing the fastest is in Iran.
1: Okay, that's what I was interested in.
3: Yeah.
4: Mordecai Shaftel was born into one of Georgia's first Jewish families. By 17, he was a successful merchant in Savannah. And when the war broke out several years later, Shaftel didn't hesitate to give his time and money to the Patriot cause. He joined an underground network known as the Sons of Liberty with other patriots like Paul Revere, Samuel Adams, and Patrick Henry. And in 1776, he spearheaded the American campaign to expel the British from Savannah. As quartermaster, he bought food, uniforms, and weapons for the troops, often paying for them out of his own pocket. He was given the rank of colonel, making him the highest-ranking Jewish man in the Continental Army.
5: Jewish Patriots of the American Revolution. Available now.
3: So, George, one of the things I've always loved about you is you are so spirit-led. Mm-hmm. And in this job, you go where the Holy Spirit sends you. And one thing we've really highlighted on the show is how people in all different kinds of backgrounds just bring God into wherever God's put them and just ask the Lord to lead them. And one thing, you know, I just remember when I first started CBN hearing, you know, George covers some of the coolest stories, but you'll never know where he's going. He doesn't tell you. We all just know we need to pray for him. And I remember you're about to go away for a month and I asked you, like, where are you headed? And you're like, you'll see when I come back. Yeah. And so I want to ask you, how do you decide which stories to cover, how to plan your trips? Because you truly do go into some of the most remote places in the world to share stories of what God is doing. And how are you even led there to begin with?
0: Yeah, I think a lot of that, Abby, is sort of in my DNA. You know, I was born in the bayous of Mississippi. No, he wasn't.
1: This is like fake news, sir.
0: So having been raised on the African continent, so my ethnicity is Indian, but I was born in Africa. I was born in Dar es Salaam, Tanzania, and then I lived in the southern part of Africa. So I tell my American friends that I'm the true African-American Indian. And they're always like, what are you talking about, Willis?
1: Good reference.
0: Yeah, is it right? Are you old enough to know who?
3: Different strokes. That was like Nick at night.
0: What you know about Willis?
3: Yeah.
0: But I think a lot of what the stories I bring are reflective of my own background. You know, my father was a banker. He traveled the world and he gave me the love for travel. Mm-hmm. My mother gave me the love for food, for culture and religions. And she exposed me to a different kind of lifestyle. So when I do these stories, I think partly because of my upbringing and the places that my parents took me when we vacationed and we were growing up, we went to different parts of the African continent, went to Europe, obviously went to Asia because that's my roots. But I'm always looking for, it's an opportunity. I have the privilege to work for CBN News and they send me, and I have the privilege to go to these places where most people in the United States and actually around the world have never heard of. For example, a month ago, I went to Central Asia, went to the countries of Kazakhstan, Uzbekistan, Turkmenistan, and Tajikistan. We're like, what? Wait, what?
1: We're just making up stands now.
0: Exactly, right? Next to Pakistan and Afghanistan, right? So it's like going to these places that are so off the beaten path. People cannot, they don't know where it is. And so typically what happens is around October, November of each year, after having spent a lot of time in prayer for those 8-9 months, I come up with a list of stories that I go to my boss And I say, because my fiscal year from a reporting standpoint starts in January. Mm-hmm. So I go to Rob and I say, and we meet together, and I said, listen, these are all the stories for the next 12 months that I would like to do. Here are all the countries that I want to go to. Here are the stories that I'm planning to get. And this is how much it's going to cost you to send me. And that's based on people who've called me up and say, hey, there's a story that's happening in Moldova. Mm-hmm. And they'll pitch an idea. And so we'll go through this process of folks who know me, who know my reporting and know my reporting style and the kinds of places that I am willing to go to. And then we'll kind of come up with an idea, you know, of the areas and the kinds of stories that we want to highlight. I'm not always doing stories at CBN News that are faith related. You know, we mm-hmm. all do a whole panoply of kinds of stories, which is great because then our viewers can come to us for a variety of insights mm-hmm. and analysis. But I love to focus on the church. I love to focus on how God is today moving around the world and doing great exploits and focus on profiling men and women who typically will never get their names or their faces plastered on CNN, Fox, MSNBC, on the Wall Street Journal, the New York Times, the Washington Post, The Guardian, The Telegram. But yet these are extraordinary people who are doing extraordinary exploits for the kingdom of God. Like, for example, I'm hoping to go to Papua New Guinea, to the small, remote village where there's a Ukrainian family, young Ukrainian family in their late 30s with three children, small children, and they are in the middle of the Papua jungle. And they are seeing an incredible revival mm-hmm. amongst these Papua tribes. Like nobody knows where the heck is Papua New Guinea. It's a speck in the Pacific Island. Yet the Lord is using Ukrainians whose cities are being bombed today by the Russians. And here the God has called them to go to this remote part of the world. And they stand out because they're as white can be amongst these tribal groups. And here they are, they're sacrificing their life in order to bring the gospel of Jesus Christ, to write a language. They don't have a written language, to come up with an alphabet. Do you know, just think about this. To be able to use that written language than to have a word of God in their heart language. These are the kinds of stories that get me fired up and the ability to go to these places that hopefully folks will then say, you know, wow, God is moving in those. Where is that?
3: Yeah.
0: And hopefully that's a curiosity for people.
3: And I think here in the U.S., I mean, we're seeing that it really, truly feels like revival is breaking
0: Absolutely.
3: Out here.
0: Absolutely. Yeah.
3: But what are you seeing?
0: Yeah.
3: In the global church, what have been the things this past year as you've traveled the world to different Christian communities? What are you seeing overseas?
0: I'll tell you a story. A couple of years ago, actually, the only trip that I had to when I went to Iran, because now I'm blacklisted by the current regime. But I went to an underground church meeting in Iran, in the suburbs of Tehran. They didn't know I was coming. It was just a house church meeting. And it was packed. I mean, it was probably about this, slightly larger than this. And there were probably about 25, 30 Iranians on the floor on their knees. I walked into the room. My back is up against the wall because it's just packed. The women have come off. They've taken off their chadors, their head wrapping. And it's a very free spirit. You can sense the Holy Spirit was just powerful. And they're interceding, right? And I noticed they're all kneeling in the middle of the room, and there's something on the floor, and I really can't see it completely. And like this, the Holy Spirit takes a break, and people are just weeping on the floor. They get up from the floor, walk to the edges of the walls, and in the middle of the room is a map of the United States of America. These are Iranians who are kneeling and their tears are falling on our nation. Wow. And I tell people when they get despondent about what they see in our culture today, from a political standpoint, from an economic standpoint, from a social standpoint, and they get depressed about the direction. And I don't care if you're a Democrat, Republican, liberal, or conservative. That's not the point. You're just despondent about the trajectory of our nation and our standing in the nation. And sometimes you may feel like you're losing hope. And I tell you that there are people in places like Pyongyang, North Korea, there are places of Riyadh, Saudi Arabia, Kabul, Afghanistan, Tehran, Iran, where believers in these countries are praying for you, are praying for you. Because 40, 50 years ago, they were recipients of the Western missionaries who came to their lands to preach the gospel of Jesus Christ. And today they know that our nation is hurting spiritually. Mm-hmm. And in many cases, we've lost our first love. And they're praying just like the Iranians that day in that room, pouring out their tears on our nation, that we would turn our hearts back to God and that there would be this revival. And they would understand the passion that they had 40, 50 years ago to send missionaries from the United States, from Canada, Australia, and other parts of the Western world. Don't give up hope on our nation. Mm. The Lord has not given up hope on our nation. And he tells us to set our eyes and our focus on things that are not the weeds that encroach us, right? It's so easy to walk and to be despondent by the things you see, but to lift up your eyes. I think of like David as he made that awesome journey from Jericho up to Jerusalem. And I've been down that path many years, so many times. And I can envision David saying that scripture verse, I walk up to the hills of Jerusalem and I see these majestic mountains that surround this beautiful eternal city. And he cries out and he says, where does my help come from? And he says, my help comes from the maker of these mountains. And I say to folks today, lift up your eyes. Yes, I know we have challenges and you're facing personal issues. You've got crises that are happening in your life. You've got economic challenges. You've got a mental or health issues. You've got family issues, relationship issues. And the Lord tells us, and I think the body of Christ tells us around the world, to lift up your eyes. See where does your help come from. Have a kingdom perspective. And then in the process, see God move on your behalf. And I see it happening in Iran. I see it happening in China. Mm. I just got back from Uzbekistan, from a region of Uzbekistan called Bukhara, one of the oldest Islamic centers outside of Riyadh and Jeddah, one of the most important areas of Islamic thought and education in the Muslim world. And inside Bukhara, there's just a small remnant of the church. They meet in house churches like the olden days of the Book of Acts. They sit down. Everybody sits on the floor. And you'll see this when you go to the Middle East. Everybody sits on the floor. They've got these beautiful carpets and pillows. And they eat together community. And then they share the gospel. And they use music to sing and to worship and introduce people to Jesus Christ. People are seeing dreams and visions. You know, we've been reporting at CBN News for a very long time about how God, since after 9/11, it's not easy for people like yourself, Westerners, predominantly of white skin, to go to the Middle East. And God, in his just awesomeness and creativity, decides he still wants people to be plundered from the depths of hell and being populated into heaven. And so what does he do? He raises up a generation of people who look like me to go to these places like Afghanistan, like Pakistan, and in the process maybe appear to them through dreams and visions. I remember interviewing just a couple of weeks ago this Kazakh Australian whose parents spent time amongst the Uyghurs of Kazakhstan. It's a remote tribe that lives on the Kazakh Chinese border. And he was his parents and grandparents had labored for 50 plus years in Kazakhstan. And they just saw a handful of people come to Jesus Christ. I think of like Hudson Taylor, who spent 30 years in China. And I think the total number of Chinese people during his time, like 40,000 people. Today, China has one of the largest churches, Christian churches in the world, Christian communities in the world. And Wally Kulakoff says to me as we're doing the interview, he says, God, why did my parents not see what I'm seeing today? Why is it that you didn't appear to them, to the Uyghurs
6: in dreams and visions 40 years ago, but today you're doing it. Why didn't my parents or grandparents see the revival that we're seeing today? So it's, I think God in his just splendor is using people of different cultures and religions to be able to move on his behalf.
1: When you look at the...
7: I got out of my patrol car and I slipped.
8: I went from having a promising career as a neuroscientist to having a medical death sentence.
9: Are miracles real? Do they happen today? Let's investigate.
10: This movie is life-changing.
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1: What are some lessons that when we look at the Christian churches, especially in these persecuted, these secret churches, what is their kind of orthopraxy look like? And then what could we learn and be inspired from the way they do church over there that we maybe need to do a better job of here?
6: I think the big difference, Ryan, I would say, is when it comes to between being individual and being community. I think there's something about the American life that is absolutely profound and beautiful. But we're a very individualistic society. The rest of the world really isn't. Primarily, folks, if you look at the equator, south of the equator, right? So like Africa, Southeast Asia, Latin America, they're very community-based. So what happens is when the gospel penetrates, a Laotian, right, or somebody from Vietnam or somebody from the Middle East, when one member of the family comes to the saving knowledge of Jesus Christ, the entire family comes to Christ. It's just an automatic. Mm-hmm. No, not because it's just something that happens. No, in the process, because of the power of community, when a husband or a wife decides to leave Islam, for example, we hear all the time the story of how the entire family comes together and accepts Jesus Christ. Mm-hmm. So I would say community is so powerful in that context. And I would say a second thing is the simplicity of the gospel. Like spending time amongst the small house churches in Uzbekistan, dang, they're just so simple. There's nothing, they don't have a lot. Right?
1: They don't even have a lot of Bibles, right?
6: Exactly. Correct. Right? So we've done stories of how believers in North Korea for years, they would handwrite portions of the New Testament and then share that with others. Right? Obviously, now we've got a lot more Bibles in some of these countries just because of technology and the advancement of the gospel. But even still today, in so many parts of Africa, so many parts of Latin America, there's something so simple about the gospel of Jesus Christ. And in the process of communicating the simplicity of the gospel, there's also the community angle where there's an authentic sense of community, right? And coming together of the body of Christ. And then also knowing that there's a very real price to be paid. Like I've done stories where in Pyongyang, just whisper when they sing these old songs that we are familiar with. They sing under their breath because they don't know if the person next door in the next door apartment can hear. There are things that you do in these cultures and communities that you and I, we just boldly, a friend of mine said to me, she was visiting from Ukraine. She said, what kind of a church do you have? Is it very loud? Is the music really loud in your church? In some of these places, some of these closed countries, there's a price to be paid. When you accept Jesus Christ, there's a price to be paid. Sometimes it's death. Sometimes it's a jail time. At worst, it's being ostracized from the rest of your community, from the rest of your family. I've done countless stories from India, Pakistan, Afghanistan.
1: Oh, yeah, India.
6: Where they're just, you are pushed out. you're no longer a part of the family because you've decided to say no to Hinduism or Buddhism.
1: I was at a conference and they shared a story. David Platt shared a story about a girl who went to Harvard and converted to Christianity, and she had a traditionally Hindu family.
6: Yeah.
1: And they, when she converted, they disowned her. And actually, he said they issued they actually put out in the paper, like, we disown this daughter. We disavow any knowledge. And it was like heartbreaking.
6: Yeah.
1: And you think, oh, that must be 50 years ago. He's like, like 2 years ago.
6: Mm.
1: And you think, oh man, like our biggest cost here in the U.S. is we're going to miss maybe a home game on CBS Sunday.
6: Yeah. You know? But you know, what's interesting is that for years I would come back from these trips, Ryan, and I would have this attitude towards my brothers and sisters in America. Like, really? Is that what you're griping about? Really? And I would experience these heart-stopping events around the world. And I would come back and be judgmental of our church and our culture. And the Lord convicted me. It's like, stop it, George. You know, stop it. Don't do that. And I don't think the Lord wants us. We're unique in the sense that I don't think the Lord looks down on the United States and sees and compares us to the believers in Papua New Guinea. That's not the Father I serve. He understands the context of Christianity and the struggles that we face here in the U.S. that's unique to the American story. And so, you know, my heart has changed. And I use my goal is that through the stories that we do at CBN News, that it's a chance to open the window on the graciousness of God and how He moves through people who don't look like us, who don't eat like us, who don't dance and sing and dress the way we do, you know. But in the process, He died for them. And it's an opportunity for us to say, hey, can we expand our viewpoint of the kingdom of God and what it looks like? You know, a beautiful trend that's happening today, and we've reported on this on CBN News so many times, is this whole reverse missiology, right? So, for example, in London, in New York City, in the major capitals of the Western world, some of the most thriving churches are led by Ghanaians, by Nigerians, by Chinese, by Indians. I think that's the beauty of the Lord. Mm-hmm. I remember many years ago, I was in Malta at a meeting of some very well-known underground church leaders from the Muslim world. And I had this Algerian pastor, and we're doing a kind of a secret interview, profiling these folks, covering their faces, and they're changing their names. And he's a member of the Algerian church. And we're right on the Mediterranean, overseeing the beautiful shores of the Mediterranean. And he says to me, he says, George, do you mind? And he's hesitating. He's so like, I'm like, no, tell me. And he wants to say something in the interview, in answering one of my questions. And he says, George, is it, and he's stuttering, he's like, is it okay if we send you 50 of our missionaries from Algeria to America? And we can start a church. Is that okay? He's like, yeah. Bro, you're asking me permission? He's like, no, is it okay? They don't look like you. They're not like the typical American. Is it okay? We have 50 believers from Algeria. Their English is not so good looking. As the famous Cecilia Cruz once said, my English is not so good looking. This is our English is not so good. But we have the anointing and the power of the gospel of Jesus Christ. And we know that the church is suffering in the West today. Is it okay if we come and link arms with you? Mm. Maybe you can learn something from how we worship God in Algeria. I think that's the beauty of the Lord. He knows that when one part of the body suffers, the rest of the body suffers. Mm-hmm. And today what the Lord is doing in His majesty and His creativity is that He's sending people from the global South who have a different flavor of music and the anointing of the Holy Spirit. You know, I've done stories in Brazil. Today, Brazil is the second largest missionary sending nation in the world. South Korea is next. Nigeria is next. I mean, come on. What a celebration of the goodness of the Lord in the process of bringing the gospel to our shores.
3: Because you covered a revival in Brazil.
6: Yeah. Yeah, it's so exciting.
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0: And then, of course, there's Operation Blessing, our humanitarian relief that is always amongst the first on the scene for both national and international disasters. 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It truly, we would be so blessed by your support. Thank you and God bless.
1: How do they do? Is there, you hear these stories like in China where people pray and I remember like they'll pray for hours. I remember I was in South Africa and the girl who was our waitress at dinner and she had that aroma of, you could just tell, like there's a smile, this glow. It's like, you're Christian, right? She's like, of course.
2: Yeah.
0: Right? You really can tell though.
1: You absolutely can. They're just so happy. And she just was glowing.
0: Yeah.
1: And I was like, oh, where do you go to church? She's like, oh, it's not far. And I was like, let me ask you, like, is it close to you, whatever? And she goes, it's about 7 miles away. We walk every Sunday.
2: Yeah. Wow.
1: It's like, yeah. You walk. Mm. And she goes, yeah, no, because we only have one car. And she's like, I sing in my church, right? Mm. And I was like, oh, would you mind singing for us tonight? And she goes, we'd love to. She grabs the whole staff. And that night, we're in the north, just like 4 hours north of Joburg. They start singing this South African local hymn. I think it's a local hymn. And it was basically in South African. And I asked her, it was just the most beautiful thing. It was like the Soweto Gospel Choir. It was just unreal. It was like five of them. And it was like literally the people who were doing dishes and bussing tables just put everything down and started singing. And they just belted out. And it was this. And I was like, oh, that was so beautiful. No idea. I mean, she goes, oh, she's like, oh, it says, I'm writing a love letter to my God, right? And I can't wait to see my God like he's my long lost love. And it was like, you're like, that's a beautiful. And she goes, yeah, we go to church twice a day or twice on Sundays, right? For hours. And I thought, you hear about these stories. So is it true that when you experience, when you see these places where one, it costs more.
2: Yeah.
1: And I think I know churches and the pastors will tell me, I can't get people to come to a 30-minute prayer meeting. Yeah. And then you hear these stories in China, Iran, et cetera, where like, they'll pray for hours.
2: Yeah.
1: And they're not bragging. They're just like, why wouldn't you? You know, or Francis Chan said in India that when they bring out communion, they're like, people will come from it. Like, you mean the presence of God's going to be here? And so has that been your experience?
2: Yeah. George Otis Jr., the famous missiologist, one time I asked him, why is it that the Lord today is moving so powerfully in what's called the global South? And he said a profound statement. He said, God goes where he is needed the most. God goes where he is needed the most. And the global South is desperate for him. And that's why you see today a revival that's happening in the global South, the Southeast Asia, the Latin America, the Africa. I think that's it's the untold story of how the Lord is moving. But it's that opportunity where the Lord is empowering after so many years of missionaries coming to the rest of the world, that these new believers are saying, you know what, I think we've gone through the stage of just drinking milk, and there's a maturity to the church today, right? So you look at these major churches around the world, be it in Nigeria or in South Korea, where today they feel so much a part of the Great Commission in a very profound way. I remember many years ago being in Kabul, Afghanistan, and you remember it was a time when Al-Qaeda had beheaded a pastor who had brought a team of South Koreans to the country. And I decided to go to Seoul from Kabul to do a story about this church that had their missionaries, in essence, kidnapped by Al-Qaeda, to understand what would propel you to come to a war zone. And I've seen South Koreans in all the major wars over the last 30 years, and they're there. What is it about you guys that makes you so passionate? So the second pastor in charge, the lead pastor was decapitated. The second pastor in charge picks me up from Incheon Airport in Seoul, and he says, do you mind if we go make a detour? I want to, maybe it'll help you in your story. I said, sure. And he takes me to this beautiful cemetery on the outskirts of Seoul. And I'm like, what is this place? He says, if you want to understand why we as believers here in South Korea are so passionate about bringing the gospel to the uttermost parts of the world, you need to understand the history behind the cemetery. You see, 300 years ago, when your American missionaries had this idea of coming to the Hermit Kingdom, the Hermit Kingdom was known as North and South.

0: South Korea, this place on the farther side of the Pacific Ocean. And your missionaries from America, from Australia, from Germany, they took this dangerous voyage across two oceans with the idea of coming to this hermit kingdom, bringing the gospel of Jesus Christ. He says the majority of those missionaries never set foot on the Korean peninsula. Why? Because my people went out to sea and slaughtered them all. He says today, the remnants of those missionaries who never had the chance to bring the gospel of Jesus Christ to the Korean peninsula. Why? Because they were slaughtered at sea by the Koreans. Today, their remnants are buried at the cemetery. He says today, that is why we have this deep gratitude to the Western world. Imagine you set sail on a voyage to bring the guy through terrible conditions, dangerous conditions, to travel, to traverse across two oceans, to come to this place. Very few missionaries had ever set foot at, had ever gone, and they were slaughtered at sea, not even having the chance to open the Word of God and to meet a Korean at this time. And here, all these years later, 300 plus years later, what, two, three, four of the largest churches in the world are based in South Korea? So you understand, they understand history. They understand the sacrifice that Western missionaries made. And today, all these generations later, God is using these men and women from the global South to bring the kingdom of God to the Western world. You know, so we've done, Dale Hurd, my colleague who covers a lot of Europe, has done so many stories of these churches, for example, in Great Britain, in Scandinavia, Sweden, Norway, Germany, that have shut down, turned into nightclubs, turned into bars. Basically, they're shut down. And you have Afghans and Iranians who are escaping persecution. They come to the European shores and they go through these neighborhoods. I remember Dale doing a story in the suburbs of London. These Iranians who had been persecuted for their faith escaped their homeland and they're doing door-to-door evangelism. Hey guys, there's a church down the road that is vacant. What do you think? Do you think you want to, let's start a church? I mean, that's my Jesus. I mean, we'll talk about creativity, right?
1: I got into a serious relationship, but his family was like involved in Santeria. They would do like Ouija boards and like, I mean, everything that you can think of like occult, like they were in it. And I feel like something just like sit on me. Like I was like shaking, crying. I just called out to Jesus. From that moment, I felt like God took it and was like, I'm going to heal you.
2: I'm curious, you know, we've had a few folks in this talk about spiritual warfare and all. When you go to these, when you travel around the world, is it true in your experience that almost all these other churches have a different framework for the reality of the supernatural and the spiritual? And this might actually be a two-parter on just like the reality of the charismatic gifts as well. Like, you know, it's a Western thing. We're like, I don't know, demons and evil spirits. And I mean, God heals, but he heals like in Africa.
0: Yeah.
2: Right. You know, so what have you seen as far as their perspective on that?
0: Well, in the African context, it's so much a part of their culture, right? So you've got the combination of animism, spirit, worship, ancestral worship, which is very huge, right? So the worship of dead loved ones, right? And getting in tune with those spirits in order to help you for different situations and circumstances. Within the Hindu culture, what, Hinduism has 70,000 plus gods. Jesus is just one among 70,000 plus gods. In these cultural contexts, it's a major, when you decide to follow Jesus Christ, you have to be able to say no to these aspects that have been passed down from generation to generation in terms of how you deal with your future, right? So I'll give you I did a story a couple of years ago based out of Kampala, Uganda. And in Kampala, Uganda, it's one of the countries in the world, unfortunately, where the sacrifice of children is quite common. So part of the cultural context, just keep that in mind, part of the cultural context is in order to succeed in a business venture, you have to kill a child. So I ended up doing a story about this mother whose two-year-old son, one day she's in the house cooking and the child, a two-year-old child, is in the backyard playing with the goats and the chickens, and she walks out and has disappeared. And for 6 months, they have no idea where he is. They finally find him in a pit latrine, dismembered, right? I mean, completely chopped up in different pieces. And they came to find out that her neighbor, who was this very wealthy Ugandan businessman, had kidnapped, got his men, his henchmen, to kidnap this two-year-old boy, ended up sacrificing him in order to bless his business adventure, right? So that's the harshness of in some of these contexts, in some of these cultural contexts.
2: And it's happening today.
0: Yes, just Google it. And we did this story about this ministry that has been, to this day, is fighting. I mean, the Ugandan government has passed certain laws, very strict laws in recent years, in order to curb the sacrificing of children, little children. So this is happening today in the 22nd century. Just imagine. But again, it's in the cultural context, right? So in many of these countries, where be it in Southeast Asia, in the Middle East, in South America, to a lesser extent, the culture and these cultural practices are deeply entrenched, and it's been passed on from generation to generation. And so when the gospel it penetrates into this culture, for example, within the Hindu context, it's very difficult to convince a former Hindu to not see Jesus as one of 70,000. Because all these other thousands of gods meet different needs, whether it's a sexual god, whether it's a family god, whether it's an economic or a political god. They pray to these various spirits. And part of the challenge in communicating the gospel is, like, once you say yes to Jesus Christ, you are saying, in essence, no to your other 70,000 gods, right? But then the price you pay is also within the context of culture. How do you say yes to Jesus Christ, try to maintain family relations with those around you? For example, a couple of years ago, I went to this conference in the Middle East, a country that I won't mention, and there was a huge debate amongst the Muslims, amongst the what they call MBBS, right? Former Muslim-born believers. There was a huge debate within this meeting, because some former Muslims would say, you know what, I'm going to pay the price and I'm not going to keep going to the mosque while I'm a new believer in Jesus Christ and say my prayers five times a day and pretend that I am still a Muslim in order to prevent persecution, in order for me, for my whole family to not be arrested. And it's interesting because it was the Western believers, the Western leaders who were supporting the underground church in the Middle East, in this particular country, they kept saying to the believers, please don't do anything. We need you alive. We don't need you dead. We don't need you in prison. We need you alive. So you need to continue pretending to be a Muslim in order to do the things. And these Muslims would say, no, I'm willing to pay the price. I'm willing to say no to my family. I'm willing to be ostracized, right? And in the Western, amongst these Western leaders, they didn't want that, you know, those, and one of the Muslim leaders says, you know the thing about the Western church that you guys don't understand and you don't necessarily get a lot of messages preached about on Sunday morning is this idea of a spirit of suffering. You're not willing to suffer for your faith in the Western world. You're not willing to suffer. You're not willing to really pay the price like we pay the price here in the Muslim world. And so the Western leaders were like, from a benevolent perspective, they were like, you know, we don't want you to die. We don't want you to unnecessarily get persecuted and beaten for your faith. So can you try to, like, calm down? Don't be so, you know, don't try to be too aggressive evangelistically. So again, from a cultural standpoint, it's these cultures deeply understand what it takes to say no to the rest of these traditions and to follow Jesus Christ. And then they understand it, but it's also a challenge in the process because you're really saying no to generations of a way of life. And then that comes with the price that you pay for following Christ.
2: And do they, and you know, if you were to go to Christians in Iran or China or, and you said, hey, I think I'm being spiritually oppressed, I'm being cursed, there's a witch attacking, is this abnormal?
0: It is, absolutely, yeah. And the demonic forces, because they're familiar with it from their previous lifestyle, right? They understand what their parents did in order to bring good juju, you know, within the voodoo context, right? Good spirits to help bless our, to have a child, to have success in our business. They know to call upon these gods or these spirits or these ancestors that have gone before them. And then to say, you know what, I don't do that anymore. I'm not going to rely on my ancestors in order for God to change my perspective, to see that I can go to Jesus Christ directly and see him move on my behalf. And maybe I don't need to engage in this particular business venture. Maybe this is something that I don't need to do, but that God would, you know, direct my path in the process and give me the wisdom on the kinds of ventures or things that I should be involved in.
3: Well, George, so unfortunately, I could talk to you all day. I mean, just your stories are incredible and where God is sending you, it's just amazing. So we have a tradition on this podcast where normally at the end we have envelopes and we pray for you. Oh, yeah. But as you can tell, Ryan and I forgot to write.
2: I prayed for him earlier. Do you not have a word?
3: Well, no. What I'm saying is we're going to do this live. Are you ready to, I guess...
2: Always.
3: I say live, yeah. But live.
2: Yeah, we're live, yeah.
3: But I think, yeah, let's just pray. And sure. I want to pray over you. I know you're making those decisions right now about where you're going to go next year.
0: Yeah.
3: And I just want to bless that, just that the Lord would speak to you.
0: Thank you.
3: And just pray. And I'm going to ask the Lord just for whatever he wants to put on either of our hearts.
0: Yeah, thank you.
3: But Lord, thank you so much for George. Thank you for how you brought him into this ministry, for the gift and the blessing he has been to CBN for more than 30 years, Lord. I just thank you for the divine protection over his life, for the favor, for the anointing, for the just very specific passions and purpose you have given him, Lord. And I just pray right now, as he's praying, as he's seeking you for wisdom and guidance over what you want him to show, what stories you want brought to life, Lord. I just pray you make it so abundantly clear. Just illuminate your plans and your path and your purpose for his life in this next year. We thank you that he is willing to go wherever you send him. And not to sound cheesy, but I'm just feeling like God is saying he's going to send you where very few have gone before. And that greater things are still to come. And that he is just, you're on the front lines. So Lord, we just pray that there will be an army of angels surrounding him and protecting him. We thank you. We just thank you for his fearlessness and for his willingness and for his big and little yeses and just for his surrendered heart.
2: Yes. Yeah, George, I was praying for you on the way over here. I felt like I saw an image and I think I knew you're, you know, an anchor, but I saw a picture of an actual anchor, the old Anchor Steam logo from San Francisco, which was a brewery I really loved. And I just saw this anchor and it felt like there was something about San Francisco and dropping your anchor in San Francisco, but also felt like you were about to go on a maritime voyage. And there was something about full steam ahead and something to do with the sea. And you were going to head out on a ship somewhere. to go investigate something. And maybe San Francisco was a launching pad from that. But Lord, I just thank you for George. I just thank you for just this opportunity, Lord. Thank you for just, you do, as you say in your word, Lord, you prepare good works in advance. And I love seeing how you just equip people perfectly and build them to go do the purposes and achieve the things, the good works that you prepared in advance for him to step into. And so, Lord, we pray that he would just illuminate the stories that must be told, mm-hmm. highlight, God, what you're doing. We're so in the midst of all the tragedy that we've even seen this week of this recording, we pray that that what the enemy is doing would be drowned out by what God is doing mm-hmm. all over the world, and that we would be reminded why we can be hopeful. Mm-hmm. And so, Lord, just open our eyes. Let us see beyond just what's right in front of us. And as Jesus prayed, I pray that there may be one. Let us learn and link arms with the church all over the world. Mm-hmm. And and bless those people praying for us, Lord. Thank you for those churches weeping over our map and praying for us, Lord. Thank you that we get to be in the United States in this place of such amazing blessing and opportunity. And we just pray that you would use George to continue to be that just connecting chain that would just link us to all these other places that we would not get to go. So let George be the eyes and ears for us to go see what God is doing all over the world and bless the nations, Lord. Thank you for fulfilling your promise to bring the gospel to all nations through people like George. So, thank you for having me here, Lord.
3: Amen. And George,
0: you've teed
3: me up so perfectly for this final ask. As y'all heard George say in the beginning, it's not cheap to go sometimes to go where God's sending you. So if you want to support CBN and what help us just send George to these places, I just encourage you to go to heavenmeetsearth.com and it all goes to the same place. 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We love bringing this podcast to you. We love bringing you George's stories and all of my many incredible colleagues in the CBN News Department. It's an honor and a privilege to be a part of this ministry. And we need partners, we need supporters, and we would just love for y'all to come alongside us and help us continue just to live out our passions and to continue to share the gospel, share what God is doing. So God bless you all. Thank you for listening, and we'll see you next week.
2: I do have one question.
3: All right. Yeah.
2: Real quick, do you have any react? Also, just in case it edifies any listeners, did anything land on any of those words? And if not, it's totally cool. But
0: I get seasick when I go in the ocean.
2: I'm sorry if you're being sent there. Okay. Wow, that's it. And also, I think you should have a podcast and call it Very Curious George. I could listen to you talk all day, and I thought, man, even more podcasts. I was like, this guy's got all the stories. This is like
3: Very Curious George.
2: Very curious.
3: Let's trademark it.
2: Very Curious George. I don't even know if we're allowed to do that. So, but anyways, but
0: thanks for having me on, guys. I really appreciate it. Thank you.
2: Amazing.
0: Thank you.
3: Thank you.
2: All right, God bless y'all.
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7: Well, welcome to the 700 Club, and thanks so much for joining with us. Israeli Prime Minister Benjamin Netanyahu arrived in the U.S. this morning. He's scheduled to meet with President Trump before attending Senator Lindsey Graham's funeral service.
8: During a pause in the war, President Trump says the United States is in, quote, deep talks with Iran, while Iran says no negotiations are taking place at all. CBN News Middle East correspondent Julie Stahl has more.
9: Before leaving for the U.S., Israeli Prime Minister Benjamin Netanyahu noted it will be his eighth time meeting with President Trump, more than any other international leader.
10: We will discuss all the issues on the agenda, first and foremost, Iran. Naturally, our goal is to safeguard our security and also to expand the circle of peace around us.
9: Israeli media reports that Netanyahu pushed the security cabinet to approve deployment of the International Stabilization Force in Gaza, even though Hamas is not disarmed, in order to firm up his meeting with Trump. Reportedly, the White House would only schedule a meeting if Netanyahu had some diplomatic achievement to present, and he chose Gaza to prove they're making progress. President Trump, meanwhile, says the Iranians really want to make a deal.
11: Pretty much destroyed their military. They want to meet, and we're meeting. We'll see what happens. There's a chance we could make a deal. Without what we did, they wouldn't even be talking to us.
9: Speaking to reporters on Air Force One, Trump said the Strait of Hormuz is in good shape, and if Iran doesn't make a deal, the U.S. will return to what they were doing before. He also said that, contrary to reports that U.S. munitions are running low, the stockpiles are good.
11: We have a lot of the mid-level stuff, too. I mean, more than we could ever use, no matter what. But we have a lot. I'd like to have more, to be honest. So we're building it very rapidly. Plants are being built. A lot of equipment's being built. The Patriots, in particular, are being built.
9: While Israel remains quiet, some Israelis are sending a message to the American president. Posted on several buildings along the train route through Tel Aviv are banners saying, "Mr. President, finish the job." Julie Stahl, CBN News, Jerusalem.
7: Well, I always hold out for peace. I always pray for peace. But when you look at the ideology behind the Iranian regime, they can't come to peace. If they do, then it means they're abandoning what they've been struggling now for 47 years, 47 plus years. They firmly believe that they are to usher in the Mahdi. That's their firm belief. And they firmly believe we're the great Satan. They firmly believe Israel is the little Satan. They want to take us out. And they've said it again and again and again. And their proxies say it. The Houthis have on their flag death to America. That is the ideology. So how do you negotiate with that? And if you do negotiate with that, how can you trust it? Again, their ideology says if you find yourself in a weak position, it's okay to negotiate for a temporary peace while you rearm. That's what this is all about. It's about time we wised up to it, that until there is fundamental change of that ideology, it's no longer in charge of that government, we're not going to see peace in the Middle East. Well, in other news, a summer of severe weather continues as winds over 110 miles an hour tore through neighborhoods in Wisconsin. John Jessup has that story and more from our CBN News Bureau in Washington. John?
12: That is right, Gordon. More than 125,000 people in Wisconsin are without power after a powerful tornado blew through the state, affecting several counties. The twister plowed a trail of carnage through the city of Menasha, ripping roofs off homes and destroying businesses. Downed power lines and crushed cars littered the streets. So far, though, unfortunately, no reports of serious injuries or fatalities. Heavy storms affected other parts of the Midwest, leaving about 400,000 people in Illinois in the dark. The system is now moving east. Well, as mentioned earlier at the top of the show, world leaders are coming here to Washington today to remember the late Senator Lindsey Graham of South Carolina. In addition to Israeli Prime Minister Netanyahu, Ukraine's Volodymyr Zelensky is also here. President Trump and Zelensky have a White House meeting this morning. Senator Graham was a staunch advocate of Ukraine. In fact, he just returned from a trip to Kyiv on the day that he died. The senator's casket will be brought to the Capitol Rotunda this morning. Fellow lawmakers will attend a ceremony there at 10 a.m. At 2 in the afternoon, President Trump is among the speakers at a memorial service at the Washington National Cathedral. Both events will be live streamed on CBN News' YouTube channel. Gordon?
7: Well, we certainly will miss Senator Graham. What a staunch defender of the faith. What a staunch defender of life, and also a staunch advocate for Israel and Ukraine. He will be greatly missed. He was a dear friend of my father's. They used to regularly talk, and he's a force to be missed. He was known as the face of the Senate on public media, and it's absolutely a horrible loss. We mourn him, and our condolences to his family. Terry?
8: Well, coming up, religious freedom under attack. Human rights groups warn the government could seize control of Christian schools, churches, and orphanages. It's on the table if one law passes. We'll tell you where this is happening. That's next in the news. And then later, a fighter knocked down by stomach pain, even swallowing food hurt. Stay tuned to see how she was instantly healed. And then Gordon and I will be praying for you. That's later on today's program.
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7: Well, India's BJP government took a surprising blow this month when nationwide protest forced the education minister to resign. The success of that civil uprising is giving hope to others who are standing up to the government. That includes Christians who are calling on lawmakers to drop measures that threaten freedom of religion. Dale Hurd explains.
22: Student protests rocked the nation of India and the government of Prime Minister Narendra Modi for weeks, eventually forcing the Minister of Education to resign over claims of corruption and irregularities in the system. The cockroach revolution began as a slur by a government official, but the students embraced the name as tens of thousands turned out in protest. Its success is seen as a significant victory against a prime minister who often refuses to back down. Christian and human rights groups hope for a similar result in opposing amendments to the Foreign Contribution Regulation Act. In March, lawmakers introduced the amendments, which would give the government sweeping new powers over thousands of NGOs, including churches and other Christian organizations. Christians believe this will make them targets, as the amendments could remove funding from church-run orphanages, clinics, schools, and churches. Todd Nettleton is with the persecution watchdog group, The Voice of the Martyrs.
0: They want to control Christian ministry. They want to make sure that more Hindus are not being reached with the gospel. That's part of their Hindu nationalist philosophy.
22: The amendments closely track foreign funds and forbid donations to be used in conversion-related activities.
0: But it doesn't actually define what proselytism is. So if I'm caring for orphans with food and clothing, they could say, well, that's proselytism. Your ultimate goal is to make those orphans become Christians. So that's part of the problem with this law, is it doesn't define what it's you're not allowed to do.
22: If an organization's license is suspended, canceled, or not renewed, authorities could take control of its assets. As of this past March, nearly 22,000 organizations had lost their FCRA licenses. Human rights group Amnesty International shows many of those groups being involved in religious freedom, minority rights, and freedom of expression.
0: When you have to report to the government, hey, here's what we're going to do, and here's where we're going to do it, and get their permission, that is not religious freedom. That is not the freedom to minister, the freedom to worship securely. And so I hope our government will speak out against this law.
22: Some are, including Representative Chris Smith of New Jersey, who told CBN News in a statement that India's government should withdraw the, quote, draconian FCRA amendments. Idaho Senator James Risch, chairman of the Senate Foreign Relations Committee, said President Trump has made protecting religious freedom a priority, and the U.S. will not hesitate to call out countries who violate the internationally recognized human rights of Christians and other religious groups around the world. Dale Hurd, CBN News.
7: Joseph D'Souza, he's the Archbishop of the Anglican Good Shepherd Church of India. He also serves as president of the All India Christian Council. He joins us now from Hyderabad. So break this down for us. What does the most Americans don't know about FCRA? What are the provisions? What does this mean, that the government can literally come in and confiscate all the buildings, the churches, and sell them? What does this amendment mean?
1: Gordon, thank you again for having me on your program. You see, since we last talked, there has been quite a bit of development. There's been huge backlash across India, and so the bill was deferred. Now we know they're going to bring it in this new session of parliament. And as they bring it in the new session of parliament, before they do it, they've tried to do some PR work and some spin on it. And one of the spins they're doing is that, oh, the West has this kind of foreign contribution or foreign receiving foreign money laws, and we are not doing anything dissimilar. This is because Americans and the Britishers and others, I know, have raised their voice, written to the Indian embassy and saying, this is not on. Now, I've just published an article showing how the FCRA is so different from the FARA that America has. In America, FARA is, if you're receiving foreign money, just disclose it. You don't have to receive permission to receive foreign money. We are not telling you what to do with that foreign money as long as you're not using it for terrorism and all. Just disclose it. This is about transparency. Here, it is not about transparency. It is about choking, controlling. Here, it is about permission. If you want to receive money from abroad for anything, you have to get our permission. We will decide whether you get this money or not. And now, and we've been living with this thing, that itself, not just the U.S. congressmen and senators have challenged it. The U.N. has asked the Indian government to scrap this FCRA law, which has been as a weapon to go after minority institutions, and especially the church and the Christians. Even in the present propaganda, the government is saying, oh, it is not against any religion. I don't buy it. It is directed very strongly against the Christians. Because in the new amendment, it says, if you have not got your FCRA permission or license renewed and registered, then this new authority has will take away all of your assets, all of the authority, all of the institutions, schools, orphanages, everything, and they will do with it what they want. There is no due process of law. It's just a bizarre thing. For example, we are registered in this nation before this FCRA came in as a church and as a movement. Many denominations are registered. The FCRA provision itself was brought in by Indira Gandhi in the 70s. I mean, we are officially registered bodies in India. And just because we've lost the FCRA body, you take away all our rights as a registered society. And even though they may spin it, Gordon, I am very clear in my mind that it is directed against, largely against, the Christian community. But the Muslims are affected, the Sikhs are affected, the Buddhists are affected, and even some Hindu groups. The problem here in India is, and you referred just now to the development here with the cockroach Janata Party, you know, many of us, millions of us in India actually, are thanking God for this revolt of Gen Z. And this revolt was, and it is connected to what the church, the failure of the education system and the corruption of the education system. And really, the education system is broken. And in the exams that the government has been conducting, there has been massive corruption. And students then who want to go into medicine or engineering, who don't have the money, then they find the papers are leaked and you can buy the papers for a huge sum of money, they have gone and committed suicide. So the students of India has had enough of it. It's Gen Z. And Gordon, in your commentary, you didn't mention a very important point and why we have supported the Popular Janata Party. And there are many fathers and Catholic priests and others who were also there on the road. The reason is, this is a majoritarian Hindu-led protest. So it's not the Christians. Hindus, mainstream Hindu boys and girls are on the streets. But here's the difference. They do not do the politics of Hindu, Muslim, Christian animosity. They are up there on the platform saying, we are fed up with the politics of Hindu, Muslim, and Christian, and putting this bill. So we have Christians there, we have Muslims there, we have educated people there, low caste there, high caste there. And if you ask me in the way I think about the kingdom, Gordon, you know, I was at a prayer meeting in South India where they invited me to speak on this and lead a prayer time. 150,000 Christians met in one prayer meeting. We were crying out to God to deliver us from this FCRA amendment and also the persecution that has been launched against us and the hate that has been lost against us. If you ask me, God has his own way of answering this prayer. And I am one who believes God acts in history and social movements.
7: With the resignation of the education minister is the what's being called the cockroach revolution. And that ties back to a commentary by a judge that the students are like cockroaches. Is the cockroach revolution over now, or is it going to continue on and be a political movement?
1: No, they are right now saying it won't be a political movement. It's not over. And this was the first issue that they took on. And the issue was an examination for medical college called NEET, N-E-E-T. 2 million Indian students write that exam for about 100,000 medical seats. Ever since the central government, BJP, has taken over, there's been such a lot of corruption and selling of papers to those who can buy the papers. And then when students who have no means to buy papers find out that these papers have been leaked, now it has happened twice. And then students who have worked hard have died. They have taken their lives. So this revolt had taken just one issue, and that was about the NEET exams. And they wanted the education minister to resign because the corruption is very high level. The education system has been broken, and there is a hue and cry. So it's not over. Right now, They have taken the first step. For us who are watching this in India, all power and strength to Gen Z. They're educated. They know how to use the digital media. I think the government was shocked. And in a fear-controlled nation, they didn't care. And so we have watched this thing, and I don't think it's over. Other issues related to education will be taken up by this movement. We, as a church, are absolutely sold to education. And here, the government, in another way, and these people who are protesting don't know this, young people. They are trying to kill the future of all the kids that Christians educate all over, because that they will now say, have been saying that, you know, because you're Christian and you teach the Lord's Prayer or something, that's proselytization.
7: Well, just break it down for both the international Christian community watching this program. What action would you like either the U.S. government or their governments around the world to take in order to protect religious freedom in India?
1: Several things. First of all, Don, and related to the FCRA bill, some kind of move has to be made, because this money does not belong to the Indian Christians alone. I've been writing and speaking about this is about donations given by Christians all over the world in trust, in good faith, believing that these institutions will survive, whether they stopped giving money or not. It is totally, and as the president of the National Christian Council said, this is totally unconstitutional. You cannot do this by any spread of your imagination. So people have to speak and have to say to the Indian government, you can't take this. This doesn't belong to you. There is no constitutional right that you just take over assets just because somebody received some help. Were the assets built illegally? No. Were the assets bought through bad money? No. Why are you taking their assets away? Just because we have not renewed their FCRA license. So we are guilty of ever applying and receiving foreign money. This doesn't make sense to anybody. And as you all just said, everything is being connected, and they brought a whole new bunch of strict rules. Money, foreign money cannot be used for proselytization. They don't define proselytization. But when they go after you, and they see as your movement is involved also in churches and in Christian work, etc., that's proselytization. Doesn't matter if they have any evidence of forced and fraudulent conversion. The second thing, apart from the FCRA, Indian Christians, and I think this needs to be heard loud and wide, and I know I'm putting my neck out when I say this, Indian Christians now live in a climate of hate that has been created by this political apparatus or this group called the RSS. We live in a climate of hate. And where we are not present in good numbers and strong numbers, they attack us, they demolish our churches, they ruin our institutions, they insist we put their guards in our schools, etc. And I'm not giving you theory. My own pastors have been beaten. Here it is. West Bengal, which was under the Trinamool Congress, it was a secular government, lost to the BJP. What has happened in the last couple of months? Report after report of how the hoodlums and the thugs of the right-wing groups are going and attacking churches, Christians and all. And I get a call from my bishop in Bengal. And he says, I was having a prayer meeting in a hall of my people, and this group came and they beat me up, they tore my shirt, they removed my cross, and they hit me and my wife and the other thing. And we went to the police station, and when we went to the police station, we had to sit there till 2 o'clock night. And when the inspector came, what happened? They filed a report, but the report was a complaint from the right-wing Hindus, not from our priest. So our priest has no official complaint in that police station. This is the kind of hate that we are facing now in many, many parts of North India.
7: Well, Archbishop, thanks so much for joining with us and raising this very important issue. We'll certainly be joining with you in prayer, and thanks for this. We need to do whatever we can to make sure religious liberty is still the law of the land in India. Thank you.
1: Thank you very much.
7: If you at home, join with us in prayer. The National Religious Broadcasters of the NRB has issued a call for prayer for all their members. This bill comes before the Indian Parliament this month. So this is an absolute necessity. If the government can come in, a Hindu majority government can come in and seize the assets of every Christian organization in India, what an incredible blow. And they have within their constitution freedom of religion, but this practice that's being talked about with foreign contributions, if you even get 10 rupees, which is roughly 10 cents, in foreign contributions, and your foreign contribution permission is revoked, that means they can take everything of the organization. We need to pray. We need to talk to your member of Congress. It's already been raised at the U.S. State Department. This is a vital issue for Christianity in India. Let's pray and let's break this so that it won't happen again, and there can be true freedom for the gospel to go forth. Terry?
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7: When Anna Hall tried to eat, the food wouldn't go down. Before long, it all came back up. For weeks, she struggled with severe digestive issues. Even though the unbearable pain, she kept believing that God would heal her. And her prayers were answered while watching this program.
27: For years, Anna Hall had learned to trust God through some of life's most difficult physical challenges. In 2025, her faith was tested again when severe digestive issues and lower back pain struck.
28: It caught me all of a sudden, and I didn't know what was going on. Only thing I know is that I wasn't feeling my best. And I said, I'm just going to trust you, Lord.
27: For 3 weeks, Anna lived in constant pain. Eating became a struggle. Even swallowing food was difficult.
28: Every time I would try to eat, the food was like stop up in my chest. It wouldn't go down. I just didn't want to eat no more. When I would go to bed, it would come up. I am a fighter. And I don't just let stuff get me like that. But physically, it was getting me down.
27: The pain quickly spread through her lower back and made it difficult for her to have a bowel movement.
28: Not being able to use the bathroom was frustrating to me. I recall saying to my husband that my stomach, something is wrong with my stomach. And every time I would sit down, I struggled to get up because of the back pain. I didn't want to do anything then but lay down.
27: Rather than turning to medication first, Anna chose to trust God, believing He alone could heal her.
28: I just kept praying to the Lord, Lord, I don't know what's going on, but You do. Because You made this body and You put everything in it. So You tell me what's going on, because I don't know. I just kept praying, God, You are my healer. And I stand on that.
27: Then, on October 14, 2025, while watching the 700 Club, she heard Terry Musin say,
5: there's someone, you have a digestion issue that really is pretty serious. I don't know the name of it, but it has something to do with enzymes and how you process food. God's healing that condition for you right now. Just begin to lift up your hands and praise Him and thank Him in Jesus' name.
28: I jumped up. I said, that's me. And I started giving God the prayer, raising up my hand. God, You're so good, God. You're so good, God. I knew something had happened. I knew it. I felt it. Once we finished, bathroom I went. And when I went this time, glory, hallelujah, Jesus.
27: Anna says God also healed her back pain. For the first time in weeks, she could eat without pain. Anna called the 700 Club to share what God had done.
28: My back don't hurt. My stomach, I'm good. My appetite came back, and as I was eating, it was going down. It was digesting right, and this and that, and I could tell it was not stopping in my chest. And then I would drink some water, and it wouldn't bubble back up. I just started eating, showing up. Then I was like, okay, I'm good.
27: Today, Anna is pain-free and a living testimony that God still heals.
28: When you trust God, He will not let you down. I want the world to know that He is still the God that heals.
7: Terry didn't know Anna, but God did, and knew every part of that problem and knew how to fix it. God wants to heal you. When you get that firmly in your mind that He is a loving Heavenly Father who wants to provide for all of His children, not just a few selected ones. He wants to provide for all. You can be a whosoever, for God so loved the world, that's you, for God so loved everybody, that He gave His only begotten Son. He gave Jesus to us. He gave it as the greatest gift anyone has ever given. And that whosoever, you can be a whosoever, would believe on Him would not perish, but have everlasting life. These are wonderful words. This is the good news. You can believe it. You can rely on it. We're going to pray for you now. Before we pray, we've got some other miracles that are happening. Here's Patrice. While I was at work, I got healed. I had shoulder, hand, and arm pain and arthritis in both knees. The host began to pray about my issues. I spoke healing over my body. I began to lay hands on myself. I felt an overwhelming chill, warm sensation, and now I don't have pain in my body at all. I could only lift my left shoulder to 30-degree angle. I can now lift it over my head completely pain-free. God is a healer. Amen.
6: That's
7: and amen.
6: Wonderful.
7: That's a wonderful
6: that
7: miracle, Patrice. Yeah.
6: Well, this is a viewer who wrote in via email, said, I have a praise report from a prayer I heard on the show as I walked back to my TV room. Gordon was praying for people. When I got close enough to hear him, the very first word I heard was Crohn's. I've been struggling with Crohn's disease for more than 2 years. After several unsuccessful medical attempts to deal with it, the doctors have only dealt with many of the debilitating symptoms. However, when I heard Gordon, I knew the Lord was talking to me. I believe. You know, believing and receiving.
7: Yeah.
6: That's the...
7: Let the Lord talk to you today. Let Him speak. Let Him speak. He has spoken through us through His Son. That's what the Bible says. He's spoken to us through Jesus that He wants to heal. He wants to deliver. He wants to forgive. He wants to save. It's all in his nature, in his very being. All we have to do is rely on him, and he will do all the rest. Let's pray. Let's believe. In an act of belief, could you just lay your hand on that area of the body that needs healing? Terry and I will agree over you. And the Bible says when two or more agree, touching anything, it shall be done by my Father in heaven. These are the words of Jesus. Let's believe it. Let's act on it right now. Lord God, we lift everyone in the audience to you, anyone with any problem,

0: verticulitis, and the pain is just unbearable. God's healed you. He's able to unravel whatever is twisted and whatever is blocked. In the name of Jesus, be healed and be set free from it. Terry?
1: And there's someone else. You've had an accident while gardening, and you're just having trouble with infection and with the healing of that. God's healing that for you right now in Jesus' name. Begin to receive that and thank Him for it. And someone else, you have a problem this time of year with wheezing and breathing freely. God is completely healing all of that for you. You've had to use all kinds of medications and inhalers in the past, but right now, just breathe in deeply as the Holy Spirit breathes fresh life into your lungs.
0: There's a woman, I believe your name is Anna, and you're laying your left hand over your stomach area. 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It's causing all kinds of problems for you. That pain just left you. In the name of Jesus, be healed and be made whole. Someone else, you have neck and back problems, and it's like shooting pains down into your shoulder, and that whole muscle is tight and constricted. God's relaxing everything. He's putting all the spine back together in normal alignment, no more pinching, no more problems. In Jesus' name, be healed and be made whole.
1: There's someone else. You have a problem with depression, and you're young. You've got kids, and it's really affected your lifestyle, and God's just setting you free from that right now. Just feel the joy of the Lord come on you as He releases you from that in Jesus' name.
0: Someone, you've heard the report about the shoulder and you couldn't lift it. The report, they couldn't lift the shoulder more than 30 degrees. And you're saying, pray for shoulders now. I need to be able to reach up and praise the Lord. In Jesus' name, be released. May that right shoulder be released right now. And be healed. Raise your hands to Him and just receive full movement into that shoulder now. Lord, we thank You. You are the healer. You are the deliverer. You are our all in all. You are our Savior. And we receive everything that You have for us. Be with us now. We ask it in Jesus' name. 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Terry?
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2: In the last 5 minutes of my labor and delivery was when I noticed something was wrong. They put her on my chest, and right away they took her away, and she wasn't crying, and she looked sort of gray. I didn't know if she was going to live or die. Then they came back in the room and said she's had a brain injury. That's when I really started praying, God, please, please let her mind be okay. Turned on the TV and just randomly flipping the channels, here's CBN. It really lifted me up. It gave me that little bit of hope I needed at the time. After that, I really felt like things started moving even more. She went from being behind to advanced for her age. I could never deny the power of prayer. I would always just say, pray and pray more and just keep trusting God. His word is true. He saw me through all the bad things I thought would happen to my daughter, and He healed her. Psalms 34:4, I sought the Lord and He answered me. He delivered me from all of my fears.
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1: Welcome back to Washington for the CBN News Break. The Trump administration is asking the Supreme Court to lift a stay on his executive order targeting mail-in voting before the upcoming midterm elections. An appeals court decision earlier blocked the order. It would create a federal list of eligible mail-in voters and restrict ballot delivery in states that don't comply. Democratic leaders in 23 states and the District of Columbia sued to block it, and a federal judge in Massachusetts ruled in their favor. The administration wants the justices of the high court to lift the ban while the case makes its way to the Supreme Court. Well, a federal judge struck down a challenge to President Trump's Religious Liberty Commission. The president created the commission to protect religious liberty here in America. The group released a draft report on the basis of religious freedom and its challenges. Hindu and Muslim groups filed suit against the commission, arguing that it excludes non-Judeo-Christian faiths and it does not incorporate various viewpoints. U.S. District Judge John Cronin ruled that commission members include people of at least five different religions, and it does not violate the law. Well, you can always get the latest from CBN News by going to our website at cbnnews.com. 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
9: 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It holds about 50 gallons.
7: When rainy season hits, the water that fills the cistern from the hillside turns brown with mud and debris.
8: We wait at least a day for the sediment to settle, then pour it through some cloth. 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
7: Then, thanks to you, Operation Blessing set up a water system, built bathrooms, and added a community storage tank with chlorination to kill bacteria. 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
10: 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Thank you, Operation Blessing.
8: Thank you so much, and may God bless everyone who made this water project a reality.
6: I can't imagine what Maribel must go through, having to go several hours each day just to get a 40-pound bucket of water, to try to fill that reservoir outside her home, and then to have to continue to put it through cloths, boil it on the oven, hoping to heaven that she's killing whatever is in there that's damaging the health of her family. You know, it's just, it's hard for us to imagine when it's such a simple thing for us to get a drink of clean water in our country. That's why it's so important and such an opportunity for you and I to see the need and meet the need in the lives of people like Maribel and her family. We'll never meet her this side of heaven, but I can assure you she'll be there to say thank you to you when you get there, because this is life-changing for her and for her children, for their village. So I want to say thank you on her behalf to you as well. 700 Club members, you do this kind of work all day, every day, and we are so grateful for you. Some of you haven't joined with us yet, so today I want to make that opportunity available to you. Will you do that? 65 cents a day, $20 a month, and you're joining with thousands of us who are out to make a difference, and sharing clean water is just one of the ways, but a very significant one. If you'd like to be a part of what we're doing, let me show you the different levels that you can join at. 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
6: 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And you can also scan the QR code that you see on your screen. But we want to bring the message of the love of Jesus to the whole world. And today, that's possible. So let's do that together. We've got some email today, Gordon. Let me find those questions for you right here. This is Charlene. And her question is, do we pay our 10% tithe from our gross amount or net income?
13: I think I've answered this question a lot on this show, and it just seems to keep coming back. I think everybody on the crew here already knows the answer. It's your choice. You get to pick. And God loves a cheerful giver. So if you purpose in your heart that you want to give it on the gross amount, great. If you purpose in your heart, I want to do it on the net, then great. If you want to get very pharisaical about tithing, and I don't encourage that because you're making God into some kind of accountant who's keeping track of everything. And what he's keeping track of is your heart, and he loves a cheerful giver. So when you give cheerfully and joyously, these sort of calculations don't come into it. But the tithe is on the increase, and so you can say, I tithe on my net income. What I pay in taxes and Social Security and Medicare and all the things that come out of your paycheck. That means you're paying into the government for the privilege of being an American citizen. When you just say it's on the increase, what's that net that's coming to me? That's my increase, and so I will tithe off of that. I do remind people there's tithes and offerings, and it's how cheerful are you? And if you're cheerful in giving, you can give on the anticipation. There's a wonderful passage where Paul's talking to the Macedonians, and they're poor. And he challenged them to give, and he was raising money specifically for the poor of Jerusalem. And he says, I'm coming back to you to collect. And so there was a pledge promise. And he's coming back to, he's reminding them, I'm on my way, make sure your promise is ready. And there's a wonderful teaching on that where you're pledging in anticipation of God fulfilling. In my life, and this was, you know, it's been proven a number of times, but there was one particular, I was at a church meeting, they were raising money for an addition, and just God dropped on me a number to give, and I kind of dropped back on him. I don't have that. and you know, when I argue with God, I lose. So I made the pledge. But in doing that, I said, Lord, I don't have this. You know, you'll have to provide. Guess who provided? And he provided abundantly. So trust him. And just when he tells you to give, obey it. Don't argue with him about it. Obey it and do it joyfully, cheerfully, knowing that he is in charge of the increase and he wants to give you plenty of increase so you can tithe on the increase.
6: This is Rick Gordon who says, why doesn't the church practice the third year tithe going to the orphan, widow, alien, and Levite?
13: I'm getting tithing questions today. All right. Let's turn to Deuteronomy. The reason we don't do it is we don't live in Israel. So Deuteronomy 26 goes through the procedures for that, and I'll just point out one of those scriptures. My father was a Syrian about to perish, and he went down to Egypt and dwelt there, few in number, and he became a nation, a great and mighty populous nation. So this is the declaration that the Israelites did when they took to the priest the amount of that tithe. So we don't have that anymore. My father was not a Syrian, and I'm grafted into this wonderful nation, but this does not exist anymore. So because it doesn't exist, the modern church is not doing it. Now, I will add one thing. At the very end of that scripture, I have obeyed the voice of the Lord my God, and I've done according to all that you have commanded me. Look down from your holy habitation from heaven and bless your people Israel and the land which you have given us, just as you swore to our fathers, a land flowing with milk and honey. I encourage you as you give, as you tithe, as you honor the Lord with your first fruits, as you honor the Lord with your giving. That's a wonderful prayer to pray. And you can take that and apply it to any nation you live on the planet. You can apply it to your family. Look down from your holy habitation from heaven and bless your people. That's a wonderful prayer. Keep that one in mind the next time you write out a tithe check or you make a tithe gift. Look down from heaven and bless your people, Israel. I'm doing this to honor you. I'm doing it joyfully, cheerfully, in obedience to your wonderful word. Here's a word from Psalms chapter 55. Evening and morning and at noon, I will pray and cry aloud, and he shall hear my voice. God bless you. We'll see you again.
4: 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Teens talking with chatbots.
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18: 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Now, on today's show, we start with ex-porn star Joshua Broom. He's on a mission to help people discover Jesus and to find purity. Let's welcome Joshua to Newsmakers to break it all down. Joshua Broom, as always, it is great to chat with you. As somebody, again, you came out of this industry and now you're a preacher and you're out there and you're talking and you're sharing and you're evangelizing, and you see the truth so clearly more than anybody on this because of what you went through, because of what you saw, and because of the impact you're seeing now. You're one of the biggest enemies of the porn industry now, which is very, very interesting. How does porn impact people? And when I say people, not like, let's talk about the adults, because I think a lot of adults assume it has no impact on them, but how does it impact adults?
19: Yeah, I was actually on a call with Dr. Storage, who works with Dr. Amen in his clinic. And I think it's just so interesting where he was saying that literally, if you look at a CT scan that of someone who has been doing hardcore drugs for the last 10 years, and then if you look at the CT scan of someone who's been watching pornography for 10 years, it's not exactly similar, but the tracks are visible, the patterns are the same. There's this supernormal stimulus that is impacting your synapse, your prefrontal cortex. And you know, we're talking about kids. Well, when kids see it, you know, their brain, their prefrontal cortex, and that's the part of the brain, it regulates emotion and it allows you to have resilience. It's the thing in which, it controls impulse control. So if their brain is being impacted in that way, and their brain at that stage in life is maybe 40% developed, you're wiring that kid for addiction. Well, for the same thing for an adult, well, you're teaching your brain that I need something greater than reality. Because if you take, you know, the most powerful impact of the brain that occurs naturally is an orgasm. But when you compound an orgasm with pornography, well, you're impacting your brain in a way that is supernatural. So you begin to desire something that is not, you can't replicate it naturally. Like there's no scenario in which you can engage with a person and have the response to your brain that you're getting from this. So all of a sudden you have an appetite that is insatiable because you can't actually obtain what you have a desire for. And you just go on this, you know, this hamster wheel where you feel bad about what you did, but you can't not want desire what you did. Then you do it again, you feel bad about it, and over and over and over again. But yeah, I mean, that's how it's impacting our brains. And, you know, there's a ton of detrimental things that happen to the brain, but then also in culture that we could get in as well.
18: You know, for those who don't know the ins and outs of your story, they may be listening to this and they're like, how did this guy go from, you know, I mean, you were at the end of your rope, you know, while you were in the porn industry. You're at the top of the world, you know, from the worldly perspective of money and fame and attention. But, you know, spiritually, you were dying and, you know, you wanted to die. I mean, you were in a very dark place. To see where you are now, putting out Made Whole, you know, I mean, this is pretty amazing. When people hear this and they might be saying to themselves, they're struggling, they're at the end of their rope, what would you say to them right now, based on your experience? What have you learned about God and what lessons would you want them? I know this is a big question, but, so go wherever you want with it. Would you want them to feel and think right now as they're maybe journeying through something different but equally painful?
19: Yeah, so for someone who's not familiar with my story, I grew up in a small town in South Carolina, and my mom and dad were both 15 when I was born. And I never had a relationship with my dad. And because he lived in proximity to where I lived, I saw him, you know, become a father to two kids who were not me. I saw him marry someone who was not my mom. And the only way that, you know, neurologically our brains are created to close loops. So the only way to make sense of what didn't make sense to me is that it must be my fault. I must be insignificant in some way. So I began this journey of trying to become enough, do enough, earn enough, build enough so that I would be enough. And enough was the thing that I was grasping at. And, you know, fast forward me, I'm in the porn industry, making millions of dollars, have success, status, all this stuff, and it doesn't fix me. And I come to the end of myself because what I thought would fix my life, when it didn't, it made everything worse. It amplified the anxiety. It deepened the depression. And then I ended up running for my life. And then I meet this girl. And, you know, to answer your question, I meet this girl and I'm like, hey, I am this kid who is broken and my dad didn't want me. And that caused me to try really hard to cover up the pain I didn't want to feel. And some of that pain equated to me doing, you know, something that's on the internet that is probably going to be there forever. And this is not something I've done, but this is who I am. And her response was, well, I don't want to minimize your pain. I don't want to say that the decisions you made shouldn't have consequences. But I do want to say this. You're not defined by the worst thing you've ever done. You won't be defined by the greatest thing you ever do, because you are not the author of you. God is. And there was this collision of grace and truth. And it made me introspectively say, well, what if she's right? And she invited me to church. And it turns out that she was. that shame was conquered on the cross. And I think that's the message that I love to preach. And that's it's in the content. It's just the idea that Deuteronomy 21 talks about that accursed is anyone who is hung on a tree. And then the contrast of that is in Galatians 3:13-14, Paul says that the curse that was bestowed upon us fell on Jesus so that the blessing can fall on us. So at the cross, the worst of us meets the best of God, and he wins. And if you believe that to be true and live as if it's true and invite that God, that same Jesus that offers you forgiveness, well, he will reconcile you, redeem you, and restore you. And he doesn't waste a thing. So the fact that I travel and preach, and Hope and I have done this course, and it's pretty cool that her name is Hope, and she's the person that told me that, and we were celebrating 10 years of marriage. The same month this course is coming out, let's go. God's not surprised. And in the same way, when Paul walked into synagogues, it's like, hey, man, weren't you just trying to kill us? No, God has redeemed and restored, and he doesn't waste a thing. So Romans 8:28, like, all means all. And what I am inviting people into is, man, I might not be, the perfect picture of anything, but I do know a perfect God, and that perfect God, his desire is to reconcile all people to himself. And if marriage is a picture of Jesus Christ in his church, then that means nobody has gone too far, nobody has done too much, and his heart and his hope for you is to be reconciled to himself.
20: Josh Broom, as always, great hanging out with you.
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20: Welcome back to Newsmakers. Next up, actor Chris Klein joins the show to talk all about his new movie, Bad Counselors. He also talks about faith, Hollywood, and so much more. Let's welcome him here to Newsmakers. Chris, excited to have you on today to talk about the new film, Bad Counselors. This is a comedy. It's got a really interesting storyline. Give us the elevator pitch. If you were trying to convince somebody to watch this film that you star in, what would you tell them?
0: I would tell them this is a very, very, very lighthearted comedy. This is a very, very lighthearted buddy comedy. That's a story about second chances and a little bit of redemption. It's a at its heart, it's a story about finding grace in yourself and becoming a better person than you were. And that's a story that resonates for all of us. You know, the beautiful journey of Matt Cornett's character Grayson and Ramon Reed's character Tyler. These are two young men who are trying to find themselves. This is a story as old as time, and it's something that will resonate with anybody that has come of age.
20: A lot of actors have been much more open about their faith journeys, not just actors, singers too. You've got like Gwen Stefani, you've got people coming out of the woodwork saying, I'm a Christian, or like, oh, I want to share my faith. And it felt like 5-10 years ago, there was less of that in Hollywood. I don't know if you've noticed that or what you make of that, but it feels like there's more of an openness among people. And it may not just be an openness, it may be that more people are actually finding faith right now. I don't know. But as somebody who's been in the industry for a long time, you would have a different perspective. So I guess I'm interested in what you've thought about that, or if you've even noticed that trend at all.
0: Well, frankly, I haven't noticed that trend, but I'm not much of a trend analyzer. That's not really my thing. I'm kind of, I'm a dad, I'm a husband, I'm on my island.
20: You're living your life.
0: And maybe to my detriment, I don't pay much attention to what's in the zeitgeist, out there. When I'm analyzing scripts and I'm looking at characters, it's really about what can I bring? What in my life it parallels this character's life? Where do I fit in? What interesting take can I give to this character? And so, we as actors, it starts with what we have in our toolbox, and what's in our toolbox is our experiences, our frame of reference, our memories. For this particular character, Billy, I'll be the first to admit that I've been so very, very blessed with some absolutely wonderful mentors in my life. I'm one of the men out there that was touched by really, really awesome dudes, coaches, pastors, my dad, just men that really helped me know what it was to be a good human, and to give me direction and to give me support and to help me build that foundation from which I could then jump after my dreams and after my goals and after my aspirations. I'm well aware that there are plenty of men out there that didn't grow up with that luxury. It truly is a luxury. And it's that mentorship is something that, now that I'm paying it forward with my children and their peers, and having the opportunity to play a mentor on TV or play the dad of teenagers, coming up in the business as the one playing the teenager, all those sorts of things go into that sort of decision-making process. I think, and for me, man, to be a part of a movie, that my children can watch. I haven't been a part of too many movies that my kids that I'm, I think some of my early work, when they're old enough, there will be a reckoning for sure. But I think, this is going to be the first picture that I've been a part of that my kids are going to get to see on the big screen of me. And I'm really excited about that.
18: I love that. Well, I'm excited for you on this project. The movie is Bad Counselors, and people need to go out to theaters and check it out. Appreciate your time today.
0: Hey, Billy, thank you so much for having me. Anytime you want to talk, I'd love to talk more, and I appreciate you so much having me on.
18: Thank you. Really appreciate you. You can find out more about Bad Counselors at badcounselors.com. We'll be right back in just a moment with more Newsmakers.
1: I wanted to be a boy one week. I wanted to be a girl next week. It was constantly like that, confusion always in my mind. I always felt like I was more in tune to femininity.
2: At 16, Tommy decided it was time to give in to those desires. Now addicted to meth, he dropped out of school and began frequenting gay chat rooms and nightclubs.
1: I had an internal knowing that it was just wrong.
2: Despite his doubts, Tommy started taking female hormones and making plans to have a sex change operation. Tommy was doing drugs with his brother and sister when he felt an oppressive, paralyzing fear.
3: Terrified, Tommy left the house and went to his mom, who had recently committed her life to Christ.
1: I had to cry out to God because I just knew in that moment that he was the only one that was able to help me. So I remember just telling him, I'm sorry of the lifestyle that I was living. I just went into this deep place of repenting and asking for forgiveness. If Jesus did it for me, he could do it for you. We all need a savior. We all come from a place of brokenness.
4: The veil between us and the Lord is thinnest when we're in our suffering. You know, this brain tumor that keeps coming back, craniopharyngioma you're born with. And when they diagnosed me, they gave me all of the different ways that I could deal with this tumor through, you know, these actions and prayer and exercise and just do everything I can. And the last two appointments with my physician, it shrunk. They don't shrink. They just don't. And it's, God gets all the glory. We're here by his grace and mercy. Our bodies are fragile but resilient, temporary. So we live our days joyfully. We live our days hopefully. We live our days faithfully. And in doing that, my goodness, changes the world.
18: Welcome back to Newsmakers on the CBN News Channel. For our final segment, Naomi Anderson, the co-founder of Verity Collective, joins the show to talk all about Gen Z, revival, and what she's seeing happen on college campuses. Let's welcome her here to the show. You are tackling a topic that's very important to me, and it has to do with young people, truth confusion, where we are in the culture right now. And you are the co-founder of the Verity Collective. We're going to talk about a lot of those topics here in the next few minutes. But for those who don't know, what is your movement and what are you trying to accomplish?
5: Yeah, thanks so much. Well, our movement, like you said, is Verity Collective, and it is to bring the truth of Jesus Christ to this generation. We believe that there is a lot of confusion and noise in this world for them, and we want to bring them back to the one and only truth, which is Jesus.
18: I love that. And, you know, a lot of these young people watching them, I mean, I'm 42 now, so I think back 20 years to what I was thinking, what I was experiencing, what I was feeling. I think back even, you know, 12 years to turning 30 and kind of going in as a young parent into my 30s. And I'm watching so many young people face these insane obstacles because they've been told that they can believe or think whatever they want, that the truth is relative, that they can sort of just navigate life however they choose and that it's going to work out well. Well, it feels like they're realizing that's not true. And so they've hit this wall. What opportunity do you feel is out there right now for Christians to reach these young people with the truth? Because it feels like they're craving it.
5: Yeah, I 100% agree. It's what we're hearing when we are on campuses and on the streets from this generation is they are craving the truth. They just don't know what it is because they've been told to define it for themselves. So when we ask them what is truth, they literally will sit there on camera and it'll take them minutes to try to decide because they have been told truth is objective. You can define your own truth. And yeah, that's we're seeing that too. They just need to be pointed back to the truth.
18: Yeah. And, you know, when you look at some of the issues that young people are facing, right? They're facing anxiety. There are relational struggles. We're more connected than ever, but we're more disconnected, you know, emotionally than ever. Mm-hmm. What are some of the patterns you're seeing on campuses as you're interacting with, and I know as a parent as well, I'm sure you've seen this firsthand, but as you're interacting with these young people?
5: Well, like you said, I mean, studies are showing, a new study came out that 94% of high school students actually are experiencing some sort of mental health issue on a monthly basis. And when we talk to the students on the campuses or on the streets, we go to parks, we go everywhere, they say they are struggling with anxiety. They're struggling with depression. And it all forms around this idea of what is my identity and where am I grounded in? And they just don't have a landing solid spot.
18: Yeah. And it's interesting too, because there seems to be this disconnect and disparity. And I know we need more research on it. There's a lot of conversation around men and women. You know, there was one survey of high school seniors and they ask every year, boys and girls, hey, do you ever want to get married? And every year, women, young women are much more likely than men to say, yeah, I would love to get married one day. This year, for the first time, men were more likely than women to say that they wanted to get married at some point. And you hear a lot of anecdotal conversation about that. But some of the other data that's out there shows that it's young men who are picking up their Bibles more, that they're reading the Bible more, they're going to church more, and that women are falling away from it. And so again, I think we need more research on it to understand what's going on. But what do you make of that? That's really interesting. Those trends are the opposite of what I would have thought.
5: Yeah, I haven't heard the one about the females, but I actually have been reading about the men coming back to more of the Orthodox church. And we were actually talking to a young guy on campus in Austin a couple weeks ago, and he was saying that he had never been taught the word before. He had grown up in a Christian home, but never really went through the scripture. And I think that these young men are craving solid biblical truth. And that only comes from reading your Bible and picking up the word and being taught it by a Bible teacher.
18: Yeah. And that seems to be the thing that needs to happen, obviously, more than anything, because one of the other things that we're seeing is that young people are also attracted to crystals and the occult. And because there's this gap, there's sort of this, hey, we want an answer. I think a lot of Christians assume, oh, well, they're going to come to Christianity first. Well, maybe not. This is where what you're doing is so important. We have to be able to step into this and point people towards the truth. So talk a little bit about what is the future like for Verity Collective? You're out there, you're talking to young people. What do you hope to do? Where do you want to see the organization and the movement in the next, you know, let's say 2 years?
5: Yeah, thanks. Well, we really want to grow. We are planning to hit college campuses around the United States starting September when kids go back to school. And it really is just to be a presence on the campus and to start conversations. What we're recognizing is that when you actually pull someone aside and start asking them questions like, what is truth? They have a yearning to know what it is that you want them to know. They'll ask like, well, what do you believe truth is? And it really does open up an opportunity for us to speak the gospel of Jesus Christ to them. And they are excited to hear it. We're wanting to start a movement called 146. It's part of our umbrella. And it really is, an opportunity for kids to see t-shirts that we're creating or hats that have this 146. And we want people to be able to see it and say, what's 146? And that Christian kids can have a boldness to share their faith.
18: I love that. Where can people go if they want to get more information on what you're doing?
5: Yeah, our socials are veritycollective.co, and then that's the same with our website, www.veritycollective.co.
18: Thank you so much for your time. Appreciate it.
5: Yeah, thank you so much for having me.
20: If you want to know more about Verity Collective, go to veritycollective.co. We'll be right back in just a moment with more Newsmakers.
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43: Thanks for joining us for CBN Newswatch. I'm Lori Johnson. Israelis calling on President Donald Trump to finish the job in Iran as Israeli Prime Minister Benjamin Netanyahu arrives here in the U.S. to meet with the president and attend the funeral of Senator Lindsey Graham. Netanyahu's arrival comes as the U.S. and Iran have paused their strikes. The president says the two countries are engaged in negotiations, while Iran denies that it's involved in talks. Excerpts from the diaries of former White House medical advisor Dr. Anthony Fauci pull back the curtain on what happened behind the scenes during COVID. We'll bring you a look at some of the reaction, and we'll see how some churches have come back from COVID and done very well. And a trip back in time in the Holy Land will show you how a Jewish priestly family, the Hasmoneans, restored religious freedom and turned the biblical city of Jericho into a place of power, luxury, and politics. Those stories and more today on Newswatch.
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43: We begin with the conflict between the U.S. and Iran, as Israeli Prime Minister Benjamin Netanyahu is here in the U.S., where he'll meet with President Trump amid talks between the U.S. and Iran. CBN Middle East correspondent Julie Stahl brings us the story from Jerusalem.
0: Before leaving for the U.S., Israeli Prime Minister Benjamin Netanyahu noted it will be his eighth time meeting with President Trump, more than any other international leader.
1: We will discuss all the issues on the agenda, first and foremost, Iran. Naturally, our goal is to safeguard our security and also to expand the circle of peace around us.
0: Israeli media reports that Netanyahu pushed the security cabinet to approve deployment of the International Stabilization Force in Gaza, even though Hamas is not disarmed, in order to firm up his meeting with Trump. Reportedly, the White House would only schedule a meeting if Netanyahu had some diplomatic achievement to present, and he chose Gaza to prove they're making progress. President Trump, meanwhile, says the Iranians really want to make a deal.
2: Pretty much destroyed their military. They want to meet, and we're meeting. We'll see what happens. There's a chance we could make a deal. Without what we did, they wouldn't even be talking to us.
0: Speaking to reporters on Air Force One, Trump said the Strait of Hormuz is in good shape, and if Iran doesn't make a deal, the U.S. will return to what they were doing before. He also said that, contrary to reports that U.S. munitions are running low, the stockpiles are good.
2: We have a lot of the mid-level stuff, too. I mean, more than we could ever use, no matter what. But we have a lot. I'd like to have more, to be honest. So we're building it very rapidly. Plants are being built. A lot of equipment's being built. The Patriots, in particular, are being built.
0: While Israel remains quiet, some Israelis are sending a message to the American president. Posted on several buildings along the train route through Tel Aviv are banners saying, "Mr. President, finish the job."
43: And Julie Stahl is with us now from Jerusalem. Julie, as you said in your piece just now, many in Israel want President Trump to finish the job with Iran. What kind of attacks would that mean for Israel?
3: Well, we've seen what Iran can do. It's missiles, drones, Israelis running to the bomb shelters, schools canceled, flights canceled, vacations canceled. It's a pretty much of a lockdown of life for Israel. They, you know, they have to receive, be ready and willing to receive all of this. Also, Iran can reactivate its proxies, Hezbollah. That means rockets on northern Israel, and whatever Hamas can do, whatever the Houthis can muster. So it's not a small thing. And by the way, yesterday even, Israel shot down a drone, and today they shot down another drone along the Jordanian border before they could enter Israel. They're still not exactly sure what those drones are about. But in other words, Israel's not entirely quiet.
43: So it's really an awful way of life, and Israelis have been enduring it for so long. Are most Israelis willing to endure those attacks to prevent a nuclear Iran?
3: Israelis don't like war. Any more than you could imagine anyone would like war. They don't like running to the bomb shelters. They're afraid for their kids. But the decades, you know, of peacemaking with their enemies hasn't really brought peace. They want Iran to be dealt with once and for all, and that would include its proxies, Hamas, Hezbollah, even the Palestinian Islamic Jihad. So they're waiting it out right now. It's quiet, but it's not so restful, and they're waiting, just kind of waiting for the other shoe to drop. So I think they're prepared. They want it to be finished, so they can get on with life.
43: Always on edge. Well, what's the latest on the negotiations between the U.S. and Iran?
3: Well, at this point, it seems the negotiations are just to kind of reinstate this memorandum of understanding that they signed last month that was supposed to be good for 60 days, and it kind of fell apart. It only has like another month to be in process, and that was in order to give time to come to a nuclear deal. But this doesn't have anything to do with the nuclear deal, I don't believe. It's more about renewing the memorandum of understanding regarding the Straits of Hormuz, the Strait of Hormuz, and who has control over it. The Iranians seem to think they have some power over it. The U.S. says no. So we'll wait and see what happens.
43: Julie, what can you tell

0: the West Bank, Israel's also trying to wage a preemptive campaign against terrorists. So they're really working on two fronts. They apprehended more than 130 wanted individuals, weapons traffickers, Hamas terrorist operatives, individuals involved in incitements, terrorists planning attacks that were imminent here in Israel. So it's something that I don't think Hamas is going to disarm. I don't think these terror groups are going to disarm. There's nothing you can do to bribe them. It's really a system that operates by who's stronger.
1: All right. Well, what do you have for us on the new Jerusalem Dateline today?
0: Okay, it's going to be a good show. We have updates on the situation, obviously. Chris Mitchell did an interview with Israel's international spokesman at the UN, Johnny Haronoff, and he's sharing kind of an insider view, insider insights of what it's like to be an Israeli at the UN in a non-political way. So that's pretty interesting. And we have an interview with Stephen Briggs. He's discussing the growing anti-Semitism. And we have a story by Paul Petit on My Tree in Israel. It's a concept that allows people to deepen their roots in the Holy Land figuratively and literally. And that's a positive, nice story.
1: Indeed. We love it when you end on a positive story. All right. Our CBN News Middle East correspondent, Julie Stahl, thanks for being with us. And you can see the latest Jerusalem Dateline on the CBN News app or on YouTube. Coming up, a national study shows the church is on the rebound from the setbacks caused by COVID. And while there are still some problems, we'll hear how some churches have been on the upswing when we come back.

0: Did you say 12 o'clock? Okay. See you tomorrow at 12. I can't hear clearly on the phone anymore.
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0: Advisor Anthony Fauci after Kentucky Republican Senator Rand Paul has released excerpts from Fauci's diaries. The Wall Street Journal editorial board wrote that the diaries, quote, paint an unflattering portrait of a self-obsessed and not entirely honest bureaucrat, in contrast to the image of the careful scientist he cultivated in public. The editorial continues, the diary also brags on Dr. Fauci's influence, persuading the likes of California Governor Gavin Newsom and then New York Mayor Bill de Blasio to shut schools and lock down large parts of the economy. Yet he later claimed in public that he never argued for locking down anything. The editorial points out that Fauci tried to keep skeptics of lockdowns out of policymaking roles and adds the COVID record shows that his advice was often wrong, and in the case of lockdowns, catastrophically so. Well, the COVID lockdowns affected schools, churches, and other organizations. And while churches nationwide still feel some aftershocks, a new national study shows some positive signs, while there are still also some downsides. CBN Washington correspondent Jenna Browder has that story.
1: For churches across America, COVID changed nearly everything. Empty sanctuaries, online services, and many congregations forced to rethink how church even worked. Now, more than 5 years after the pandemic began, researchers see churches possibly regaining their footing.
2: So if you look at the arc of what's gone on in congregational life in the U.S. over the past decades, we have seen a longer arc of decline. So looking back in 2000, which is the first year we started collecting data on attendance, the midpoint on attendance in congregations was 137 people coming to a worship service, a weekly worship service. And that has gone down, down, down, down, down, down, down through the decades every time we've measured. And it hit a low of 45 in 2021. Why we say we're cautiously optimistic is if we look at 2025, that has increased up to 70.
1: A national study from the Hartford Institute for Religion Research tracked more than 7,000 congregations across dozens of denominations. Researchers found in-person worship attendance rising for the first time in more than two decades.
2: There is something happening when you look at finances have increased, attendance has increased, volunteering has increased, congregational willingness to change has increased, clergy health and well-being, we also see an increase there.
1: The study's headline, though, comes with a caveat. Researchers hesitate to call this a sweeping religious revival and instead describe it as a recalibration. Attendance remains far below what churches saw decades ago, and not every congregation is recovering the same way.
2: This is not shared evenly by all congregations. So the net growth occurred mostly in evangelical or conservative Protestant churches.
1: At Greater Friendship Missionary Baptist Church in Minneapolis, Pastor B. Charvis Russell believes COVID accelerated change already in the making.
3: Attendance in church was already trending in a negative direction. When COVID came, COVID just pulled the curtain back and really just exposed it all.
1: Instead of disappearing altogether, many churches adapted by going virtual. Bible studies moved online, and congregations learned to connect in entirely new ways.
3: The way we embrace technology had to change. The way the congregation responds to technology has to change.
1: He says attendance remained the same as more moved online. And today he sees renewed spiritual interest, especially among younger generations.
3: The last few young people that I baptized are people that ask their parents, which is very encouraging. And I think that, when you look at overall, people just need something real right now.
4: For many churches, one of the biggest lasting changes from the pandemic is digital ministry. What started as an emergency response during lockdowns has now become a permanent part of how churches reach people, not just in their communities, but around the world.
1: That's true at Fredonia Church of God near Dunlap, Tennessee. Pastor Levi Taylor leads a small congregation, about 15 to 25 people on a typical Sunday. Before COVID, he says attendance reached about double that.
5: Before COVID, the church was running 40, even 50 people. And then immediately, as soon as COVID hit, the congregation was cut into half.
1: Although attendance hasn't fully recovered, Taylor says the church has still seen signs of growth and new life.
5: We've seen people come to Christ for the first time. I'm thinking of a couple right now who just in September, she gave her heart to the Lord. And now her fiance is actually boyfriend, rather, is also attending our church. And, you know, we've had several baptisms. We've had, we've kind of returned to life as normal.
1: Like many pastors, Taylor says technology became essential. His church now live streams services and Bible studies on Facebook and YouTube. Their online reach has also gone far beyond rural Tennessee.
5: There's a church in Kenya, two churches actually, that their pastors I know watch a lot of our content. One of them, we are actually able to provide some Bibles for. And that never would have been able to happen if it weren't for technologies like Zoom, like Facebook, like YouTube.
1: Researchers say that kind of adaptation may explain why some churches are stabilizing after years of decline. They also point out much of today's growth may simply reflect people switching churches, not necessarily more Americans attending church overall.
2: The people that are attending church now aren't necessarily the same people that you were in your church in 2019. About 70% of them came from a different congregation.
1: Still, pastors like Russell believe challenges from the pandemic force churches to refocus on what matters most.
3: The more and more we live out this gospel, the more and more people will come.
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0: Still ahead, we're going to take you back to the Holy Land for a look at the remarkable accomplishments of an ancient Jewish priestly family in the biblical town of Jericho. We'll bring you that story right after this.
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0: Long before modern cities and borders, an ancient priestly family called the Hasmoneans restored religious freedom and strengthened Jewish identity. They turned Jericho into a place of power, luxury, and politics. Here's CBN's Paul Petit with that story.
8: The Hasmoneans are remembered as a Jewish priestly family who led the revolt against Greek Seleucid rule, who outlawed the practice of Jewish traditions and desecrated the Jewish temple in Jerusalem.
9: Excavations in Jericho at the first century Hasmonean palace complex uncovered one of the region's most impressive Second Temple period sites. Due to security reasons, it's not accessible year-round.
10: Only on the holidays, Hanukkah, Passover, Sukkot, more or less, that's it. 3 days each chance, and that's it. That's why you can see here a few hundred people in these days, because they're only the days you can come here to see the archaeologic, our history, our tradition.
9: The Hasmoneans fought to restore Jewish worship, religious freedom, and devotion to the God of Israel. They eventually established an independent Jewish kingdom here 2,000 years before modern Israel.
8: It's not hard to see the parallels between modern-day Israel and the Jewish state of 2,000 years ago. Both faced challenges over maintaining sovereignty in a complex geopolitical environment, and both faced concerns over maintaining security as well as safety.
9: The fortified complex served as a palace as well as a defensive stronghold. Ruins show a city located in a strategic area. Discoveries also indicate city leaders were observing Jewish practices, which is exactly what they had fought for against the Greeks. The Hasmoneans and later Herod chose Jericho as a winter capital because its climate and commerce made it an important hub. So began the Hasmonean slide into assimilation. These remains show a lavish lifestyle with one foot in Greek culture and the other in traditional Jewish customs.
10: And you actually can see here a warm room with the bath. You actually really can take a bath inside. Over there, you can also see the hot room, the cold room, and one thing over here, not in any other bath house, there's a mikveh. So they actually make a kosher mikveh and take a good shower like the Greek king.
9: Herod the Great, who came to power under Roman authority in 37 BC, dramatically expanded the Jericho complex. The remains allow visitors to clearly see the shift from a Jewish monarchy to Roman-backed kingship, showing the evolution of Second Temple architecture and culture.
10: What Herod the Great built here is just unbelievable. He built one big palace, but it's built from both sides of the valley. Valley? We're in the middle of the desert. If you invited someone from Rome to your palaces from both sides of the river with a bridge in the middle, you can feel like you're in Rome.
8: These trenches from the Six-Day War in 1967 show how the issue of security has continued through the centuries. Located near the Jordan Valley, Jericho is close to key trade routes, which require protection from the empires who sought the destruction of the Jewish people. Today, Israel maintains its security and sovereignty while it flourishes.
9: Paul Petit, CBN News in Jericho.
0: Coming up, jail inmates coming to Christ amid baptisms. We'll have that story for you when we come back.

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2: 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Those videos claiming to instantly get rid of bags under your eyes. Annette Figueroa is here to tell us why she says this one is for real.
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2: Dozens of inmates at a Florida jail are experiencing new life in Christ after the Walton County Sheriff's Office opened the door to local churches. First Apostolic Church of Dufuniac Springs recently partnered with New Life Church of Santa Rosa Beach to conduct mass baptisms. 69 inmates, 48 men, and 21 women took part in the ceremony. The jail ministry focuses on rehabilitating and discipling inmates, leading to a life change. Isn't that wonderful? Well, that's it for this edition of CBN Newswatch. 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
20: 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We'll explore rejuvenation and discover how God refreshes us, renews our strength, and helps us thrive in every season of life. Welcome to 700 Club Canada. We're so glad you've joined us today. We've been talking about ageless living, and today we're talking about rejuvenation.
0: Rejuvenation. What does that make me think of? It just thinks about being able to get poured into and starting over again and just having a bounce for life.
20: Absolutely. And that's the physical, but also the spiritual and emotional. When I think about spiritual, it's renewing our mind.
0: Yes.
20: Taking new steps towards healthy attitudes, healthy body.
0: And just being able to allow the Lord to start things anew in us and with us. And so that's what the stories are about. And now, getting older is part of life. But feeling your best can start with what you eat. We'll learn how the right foods can help you stay strong and energized.
5: We're living longer than ever before, yet many people are spending their golden years sick. It doesn't have to be that way. 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
12: Aging is really a time of opportunity. 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It's a time to learn. 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And I think that people will benefit more when they realize that if they make a few modifications in their lifestyle, that they can still enjoy a lot of things they've enjoyed in the past. But it's all about first the mindset, perspective, then it's about putting a plan into action.
5: Meet Dr. Ian K. Smith. 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In his book, Eat Your Age, he explains how our relationship with food changes as we age, with each decade having different nutritional needs. 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
12: People have to realize that your relationship to food as you age becomes even more critical because food is nourishing. It sustains us. And when we are not nourishing our body properly as we age, then we might accelerate some of the complications, health complications that actually come with aging.
5: You need a wellness plan. Start by visiting your doctor to establish a health baseline. Identifying areas needing attention like blood pressure, glucose levels, and cholesterol. Many chronic diseases start with few symptoms and can cause severe damage if undetected.
12: Even if you feel good, you look good, nothing has changed, you don't always know what's happening internally. And that's a big part of being healthy or actually controlling your health journey is to have data points so you can make comparisons. What's going well? What's not going well? What can I improve on? What doesn't need to be improved? These are all important things for people as they age, and that's why a regular visit to your doctor or healthcare provider is essential.
5: Next, take a look around your kitchen and get rid of foods that are putting you at risk. Anything that comes in a box or can and has a list of ingredients that sounds like a science experiment needs to go.
12: If you have a kitchen that is full of things that are counterproductive to good health, and you're trying to make a change, one of the best things to do is don't make it available. I know it sounds simple, but if it's not there, then you can't reach for it and you can't consume it. First of all, sugary beverages with high fructose corn syrup. These beverages for a long time have been a staple in the American diet, but research after research has shown that they are counterproductive, not just for metabolic disease, but also for weight. And obesity has become a major challenge in the country, as there are a lot of also obesity-related health complications. High-sodium foods, where a lot of the sodium is already put into the processed food, whether it's packaged food, foods that come in containers, frozen foods, these high-sodium foods are very perilous because they can actually increase your blood pressure. Artificial colors, preservatives, additives, synthetic ingredients, the things that make these foods tasty and appealing from a smell standpoint and a taste standpoint, those are the things that actually are very unhealthy for us.
5: It's time to stock up on foods that will nourish and heal your body. 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
5: Whole grains are loaded with the power nutrient, fiber.
12: Someone in their 50s might start experiencing gastrointestinal issues. So, what nutrient corresponds to that particular process? 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So in your 50s, fiber is extremely important.
5: Next, head to the produce aisle. Here, you want to pick the colors of the rainbow. 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
12: Antioxidants are disease fighters, basically things that have a lot of color. Are full of antioxidants. So whether it's blueberries, raspberries, blackberries, strawberries, peppers, and they're important that we consistently have them in our diet because they work at the molecular level to help keep our cells healthy.
5: Several research studies have suggested that eating a diet full of vegetables is one of the best ways to protect your health as you age. 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
12: Meal prepping is a great strategy when you are trying to either begin or maintain a healthy eating journey. I really do believe that people could benefit from having their lunches and dinners already prepped out and squared away so that it's not only convenient, but they can control their food environment, even if you're on the go. If you're going to be at work late, you have a late meeting, and you have your container that you can warm up in the microwave, you're all good.
5: Getting healthy is possible. Just making small changes over time can equal big results.
12: Despite the fact of neglecting your body in your 30s and 40s, it doesn't mean that in your 50s plus that you can't regain some of that muscle mass, some of that agility, the endurance. Those things, even in your 50s and 60s and 70s, those things can be recovered, but you have to have a plan, you have to be consistent, and you have to execute.
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1: 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But this isn't just about discipline. 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Stewardship means wisely caring what God has entrusted to us. 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And we are called to care for them with wisdom, not perfection. One simple choice can be to begin a new habit today. That might be choosing water instead of something else, taking a short walk, or adding something nourishing to your next meal. Small choices, repeated faithfully, create lasting change. And we don't walk this journey alone. God is with us in every season, giving strength when we feel weak and wisdom for each step. Isaiah 40:31 reminds us, but those who hope in the Lord will renew their strength. They will soar like wings, like eagles. Eagles rise above the storm by trusting the winds that lift them. In the same way, God strengthens us to rise above life's challenges with hope, courage, and endurance. Today, may I encourage you to take one faithful step and trust God to lead you toward renewed strength, renewed health, and renewed life. If you'd like prayer today, please call us at 855-759-0700. And when you call, make sure that you request the booklet, Ageless Living. We pray it will strengthen your heart and remind you that God is with you every step of your journey. Well, coming up, 18-year-old Lauren was hit by a drunk driver, and the doctors feared the worst. But see how her remarkable recovery became a story of strength and resilience.

0: December 16th, 2023, a day remembered by many living in the rural community of Woolwine, Virginia. That night, the Volunteer Fire Department and Smith River EMS were dispatched to a car accident 2 miles away. High school senior Lauren Worley and her boyfriend were hit by a drunk driver and pinned in the vehicle. Paramedic Diana Foley arrived on the scene.
1: When I see Lauren, she's not really responsive. She can't really follow commands at that point. You can tell there's a massive head injury.
0: Lauren's mom, Mandy, had an uneasy feeling that night. While checking an app on her phone that gave her daughter's whereabouts, she got in her car with her youngest daughter, Kendra, and drove to the location. She was stopped by the state patrol.
2: I said, is she dead? And he said, I don't know. And I said, I have to put my hands on her. I have to pray over her.
0: Kendra called her dad. He was at the scene minutes later with her youngest daughter, Natalie.
3: And I knew when I seen it, I knew she was dead, you know.
0: The young man who was with Lauren was able to free himself from the wreckage. While it took first responders over 20 minutes to free Lauren, paramedic Foley and team transported her to a medical helicopter a half a mile up the road. Chris and Mandy followed.
1: Before we took her out of there, we did promise Mandy to be able to come in. So she got to hands on, you know, and that's all she wanted. She just wanted to lay hands and pray for her daughter. And, you know, it was very powerful.
0: To many surprise, Lauren survived the 20-minute flight to Carilion Medical Center in Roanoke, Virginia. From the ER, she was moved to the ICU. The next 48 hours would be critical. Trauma nurse Tilly Lewis.
4: Lauren was very critically injured. She had an open skull fracture. She had brain matter coming out of her skull. She was having trouble maintaining the pressures inside of her head. They were getting too high. So we were monitoring that, giving her medication to help manage those. She had several fractures. She was bleeding internally, so we were replacing her blood.
5: Just the extent of her brain injury was the one thing that stood out the most.
0: Dr. Vaibhav Patel, neurosurgeon, removed part of Lauren's skull to relieve pressure on her brain.
5: From a neurosurgical perspective, there's multiple injuries that we consider. So one is a primary injury, which is what occurred at the time of her accident. That often is not reversible. There's not a whole lot that I can do to salvage the brain that's been injured from the impact itself.
0: As each medical need arose, Chris posted on social media requesting prayer for Lauren. Mandy, a former trauma nurse, continued to trust Jesus for her daughter's healing.
2: And even though I had so much medical knowledge, and that was a very hard time for me because my faith brain battled my medical brain, but I just kept saying, my God is the great God, and He can heal her.
0: Finally, in a couple of days, the pressure in Lauren's brain started to decrease and stabilize. She was slowly weaned off medication, and 2 weeks later, started regaining consciousness.
2: I was standing beside her, and she had started to move some, and she reached up and she grabbed my hair, and she started twirling my hair. And I was like, oh, that's my Lauren. She is still there.
3: 2 days later, she's starting to respond to commands. She's squeezing hand on command, and she went from not being a candidate for rehab to being an amazing candidate for rehab.
0: Lauren was hospitalized for 39 days before being moved to a rehab facility for catastrophic injuries in Charlotte, North Carolina. From there, she continued outpatient rehab at Carilion Brain Injury Center. Nurse Heather Cole.
6: I didn't expect her to talk and walk in. I mean, I didn't expect it to happen that quickly. And she was determined. She was going to walk across that stage to get her diploma. And she wanted to go to prom.
0: And Lauren did.
1: You know, I wouldn't be here without all the prayers that I've received, which I'm so grateful.
5: What surprised me the most is when I saw her last month, she was as normal as one can be. I would not be able to tell that she ever had any brain injury or any, you know, any kind of accident of that kind.
0: Over the months, Lauren has also dealt with how she feels about the man who hit her, caused so much suffering, and is now serving time in prison.
1: Well, I mean, I could be mad at him if I wanted to be, but, you know, what would Jesus do? What would Jesus do? That's always what I tell myself. What would Jesus do? He would forgive him, so I forgave him. It's definitely been a process to get through, but I'm doing so much better now. For a long time, I wanted to be like, why God? But then I was like, you know, why not?
3: It took something this tragic to bring me to my knees, to bring me back to God.
2: I have to say it is all Jesus. It is 100% Jesus. And all we have to do is open our eyes and look to see that God is still a God of miracles. And my daughter is a true testament of the goodness of God and what God still does for us.
7: What a powerful story. It is only the power of God that brings about the miracles that we get the privilege of praying into our experience. And this miracle is a testimony of God's sovereign protection, mercy, and grace. Diana had so much medical knowledge, yet she said, "My faith brain battled my medical brain." And guess which one was victorious? It defies all natural explanations and really does point to the fact that God works miraculously in situations that are truly out of our control. This horrible accident resulted in great trauma for Lauren and could have ended much differently. Could have ended in the way the doctors expected, the way human experience expected. But instead, as Diana stated, "My God is the great God and he can heal her." God allowed her to experience a miraculous recovery from this severe, life-threatening brain injury. And despite the medical report, intense prayer and unwavering faith from her family led to a complete restoration, ones that doctors described as unprecedented. The greater miracle is that despite all that Lauren had to physically and emotionally go through, she chose to forgive the driver, offering a powerful testimony of God's grace. This testimony shows that surviving an accident that was to be fatal is a divine second chance. Offering forgiveness is divine power at work in us. God has a clear purpose when he preserves a life. His supernatural intervention is always about bringing others to him. He is powerful in what he can do and how much he loves us. It is all about Jesus. Today, if you need support or encouragement in any area of your life, to build your faith and to build your body, to build your emotions, whatever it may be, please call us at 855-759-0700 and request the Ageless Living booklet. Coming up, we all want more energy and strength, but true renewal begins much deeper than the body. Today, we'll discover how God's grace refreshes us from the inside out.
8: What do I enjoy most about what I do? Well, that's easy. I love connecting with people, especially when someone says, "I am so glad I can talk with you. I really need prayer." That's God's perfect timing. I talk with people all the time who want prayer for a family situation. Sometimes it's prayer for an emotional or physical need or even a financial breakthrough. It's so amazing that I can share about God's love and encourage people. I love this Bible verse. "For it is God who works in you to will and to act in order to fulfill his good purpose." God is at work. I've seen him answer prayer. Won't you call today? 1-855-759-0700. God bless you.
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9: When we hear the word rejuvenation, we often think of having more energy, more strength, or simply feeling better physically. But the Bible points us to something even greater. True renewal begins in the heart through a relationship with Jesus Christ. In this moment of being rooted in grace, we're reminded that lasting strength isn't just physical, it's spiritual. No matter what season we're walking through, God renews us from the inside out. Romans 12:2 says, "Do not conform to the pattern of this world, but be transformed by the renewing of your mind." God isn't simply interested in changing our circumstances. He wants to transform our hearts, renew our thinking, restore our hope, and strengthen our faith. The Bible calls God El Shaddai, God Almighty. He is all-sufficient and not limited by our age, weakness, or illness, or any other circumstances that we face. He is also the great physician, caring for our body, mind, and spirit. Nothing is beyond his love or his restoring power. Throughout the Gospels, Jesus met people exactly where they were. He brought peace to anxious hearts, forgiveness to those burdened by guilt, healing to the hurting, and hope to those who felt forgotten. And he is still the same today, full of compassion, grace, and truth. The greatest rejuvenation we can experience begins when we place our trust in him. Salvation is not only the promise of eternity, it's the beginning of a new life today. In Christ, we receive a renewed heart, a renewed mind, and the assurance that we will never walk alone. So what does it look like being rooted in grace today? It simply is this. In the beginning of your day with prayer, opening God's word, and asking him for wisdom. Throughout the day, we can pause to seek his strength before reacting in frustration or rushing into the next task. These small intentional moments help us grow deeper in our relationship with him. Maybe today you're feeling weary or carrying a burden that no one else sees. Wherever you are, Jesus meets you there. Growing older doesn't mean growing weaker in spirit. In Christ, we are renewed day by day. He still heals, he still restores, he saves, he remains faithful through every season of life.
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10: It's easy to look at what's going on around the world and in our nation today and feel discouraged about it. But the future of our nation is yet to be defined, and we get to have a hand in that. This book is all about that. 40 Days of Praying for America. More than just idle words, a commitment from our hearts to make a difference in the hour we live in. I like to have something that kind of guides me in the process to keep me on track. That's what Praying for America will do for you. It's filled not only with thoughts for us and prayers for us, but places for you to actually journal what God is speaking to your heart. God says when we are united that in that place he commands a blessing. Our country needs the blessing of God. Will you commit to 40 days of prayer? Can one person make a difference? Yes, they can. Be that one person. Get a hold of Praying for America and step up to the plate. Let God use you in this hour.
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9: We think about rejuvenation, Shireen, and I think about the goodness of God. At a time in my life when I was very ill and I was in the hospital, it almost felt like it was the farthest from me, but God renewed my strength. And he gave me a rejuvenated heart, really.
7: And this is what God does. He works on healing our bodies, our relationships, our own mind and emotions, and our spiritual connection with him.
9: And as we walk with him, we learn more about him through his word, through just really just casting down some imaginations about ourselves as well, and being hard on ourselves and saying negative things about ourselves.
11: God wants us rejuvenated.
9: Absolutely.
11: Through the truth.
9: Right.
11: And his word does bring encouragement, and his word does bring life to us, and his word helps to strengthen us and to know we've got more life to live.
9: Even saying that word, I think of just how it like just helps us to each day just renew our strength, but also for building strength, rejuvenating, and just this whole entire week being on Ageless Living, it's just been so life-changing.
11: Because everything with God is life-changing. And so she said, just saying that word, keep saying rejuvenation. And one of the ways we rejuvenate is through prayer.
9: Absolutely. And Evadne writes in, please pray for my health and also for my spouse. I am tired and feeling drained. My husband has dementia and I am overwhelmed. Father, we just pray for Evadne and those watching. God, we just pray for your strength, Lord, for your rejuvenation, God, for your help in times of great need. Amen.
11: And Mary asks, I would be very grateful for your prayers for my daughter who is experiencing upper respiratory health issues. God, we pray that those that are experiencing respiratory issues and ill health, you would rejuvenate them by healing them. Have your work done in their lives, we pray. In Jesus' name, amen.
9: Our power verse today is Jeremiah 31:25. I will refresh the weary and satisfy the faint. Thank you for watching. God bless you.
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1: What are the biggest religious liberty battles across the U.S. and abroad? We're answering that question on today's Faith and Culture. Stick with us. Increasingly, it seems religious liberty is under fire, but often in a sneaky backdoor way that uses laws often and suspiciously applied only to Christians. Now, many of these cases, at least the ones here at home, end up working their way through the court system, and in many instances, the Christian plaintiff ends up winning out in the end. But should we still be concerned about the steady flow of attacks on religious liberty? That's our conversation on today's Faith in Culture. I'm your host, Trey Gones Phillips, and joining us is CBN's Billy Hallowell. Billy, thanks for being here.
2: Thanks for having me.
1: Yeah, look, let's talk first about an international case that's gotten a lot of attention and one I know you are familiar with because you are, I think, one of the few journalists who's kept up with Paavi Rossinen, a Finnish parliament member who's been the target for now years of attacks on her faith. And before you give us the latest on her situation, tell us a little bit about her backstory for those who might not be too familiar with her.
2: Yeah, this is hands down one of the most troubling stories around the world that we've seen when it comes, especially in the West, to persecution. You know, Paavi Rossinen, she was guilty of a couple of things, okay? And let's just break them down. She sent a tweet in 2019, and that tweet was essentially her voicing concern that her denomination, her Christian denomination, and remember, she's a member of parliament, as you said, she's also the former minister of the interior for Finland. So she has served high up in the government, but she sent a tweet questioning her denomination's affiliation with a pride festival, a pride march. And she said, you know, why would we do this? Why would we be supporting this? And she shared an image from Romans talking about sin, right? And so basically shared scripture on social media. She didn't say anything hateful. Even if she did, it would have been her right to. She just said, hey, why, you know, this denomination should not be doing this. Now, after that, people complained to the police over this tweet, and she was brought in for questioning over a Bible tweet, okay? And then that blossomed into something else. People realized that she had written a pamphlet back in, I think, 2004, and it was a pamphlet about traditional marriage, you know, defending the Bible's view on marriage. So that was the second thing that landed her in the crosshairs. She also did an interview about the issue. And so what ended up happening, and this is so wild, she gets hauled in by the police. Keep in mind, as the former minister of the interior, Paavi Rossinen was in charge of the police. She managed all of the police in Finland. So now here she is being brought in and being questioned over these ridiculous things. They bring her up on charges, criminal charges that could have carried jail time over this tweet, over this, you know, over that pamphlet. And so this case has gone on for years. She won two times, okay? She won at a lower court, she won on an appeals court, and then the prosecutor, refusing to let this go, took the case to Finland's Supreme Court. And earlier this year, she was cleared over the tweet about the Bible verse, but she was found guilty, okay, over the pamphlet on marriage. She and a pastor, and this part is not often talked about, a bishop in Finland. Both of them were found guilty. And I don't know that it doesn't carry jail time, but they were found guilty. And it has carried with it some other consequences, which we will talk about. And she is now appealing to a European Court of Appeals, which I believe is one of the last places that she can go. So that's the quick overview of this. It is a crazy case. Every time I cover it, I'm like, there has to be something we're missing. Like, did she do something else horrible that led to this? No. And I will say this, the prosecutor continuing to go at her, they knew they would eventually have some sort of victory, and they were able to achieve that on that pamphlet, unfortunately.
1: Yeah, this case honestly is one of the most insane because, as you said, she didn't do anything that in any way hurt or endangered anyone at all. And none of it was even an in-person conversation. It was just something that was shared over social media. And then that led to a discovery of something that she wrote years prior. So it's literally just the written word that has gotten her in trouble. So give us a window into how she has handled a lot of this as a believer. How has she processed the fact that she has been brought before courts again and again, brought in for questioning again and again? That would wear down anybody's faith, I'm sure. So just give us a little bit of an insight into how she has processed this as a Christian.
2: Yeah, I think that this is really interesting to me because throughout this ordeal, and I've interviewed her many times throughout this, her biggest concern, especially going back to the first case, was not going to jail, paying a fine. Her biggest concern has been the impact that this would have on other people in Finland. And not just Finland, but around the world, because people are watching this case. And when you talk about the forces that want to restrict free speech, religious liberty, those forces, and some of this is spiritual, which we could talk about. This is not all just people versus people. There's a lot more going on here. But those forces will continue to come at you until they win. And her fear was, oh my goodness, if they win, what will this mean for other people? And so that is something that I think is so selfless in this, because the amount of stress and international attention this has brought, I think has been very difficult, obviously, for her, but she has never complained about that. I've never heard her complain. In fact, she has shared, and I don't want to miss this, so let me say it now, she has shared that a lot of people, even people in the LGBTQ community, have supported her and have come to her and said, hey, we don't agree with the way that this has been handled. And she has even heard stories from people who have come to Christ as a result of her standing up and fighting back. You know, she felt a responsibility because of her faith to stand up, to push back, and to defend free speech and religious liberty, not just for her, but for other people. Again, the rest of the world is watching this, and there are other countries when you see that some, oh, you know what? She wrote that pamphlet. They got her for that. Maybe we can do this in our country. You better believe that has already happened in this country. People have already tried to do that well before her case, and people will continue to try to do it. So this, and by the way, too, people will say, well, doesn't Finland have religious liberty and free speech? Yes, Finland does, but these hate speech laws complicate all of that. And what she was found guilty of was offending a portion of the population.

0: I think that we're watching right now a real moment of conflict. We see it in our country, we see it other places, and there's nothing new under the sun, but you have this good versus evil dynamic, this faith versus unfaith dynamic, this pushback. That's really what we're watching, and I think Europe is in big trouble. I mean, we're seeing this happen in other places, in Ireland, right? We're seeing these buffer zones, we're seeing these bigger issues pop up where the end result is always to try to restrict the religious liberty of some group or population. Now, of course, you need to have a balance. Everyone needs to have rights and they need to be able to exercise them. But the only person suffering in Pavi Raisionen's case is her, you know, and it's sending a message. And this was the thing that she was so concerned about. And I think that we need to be concerned about as we look at what is happening in Europe. That when a case like this happens, it sends a chill through other people, meaning they will be silent. They will not speak up. If they want to write a pamphlet, now they won't because they're afraid they're going to be brought up on charges for it. These are the things that we need to really look at and understand, because you know you can even dismiss this as, oh, it's only one case. Well, it's one case that's going to set a benchmark, and Europe right now is seeing a lot of these things pop up. Arresting people for silent prayer. We have seen this repeatedly now in the UK. Like, how can you arrest somebody for a silent prayer because they're standing outside of an abortion clinic? I mean, that's insane, and yet the insanity has become reality. And so we have to, as Christians, figure out what is our approach to this. And I think as Americans, pulling back in a political sense, say, well, what are we going to do in our country to make sure that that insanity does not make its way here? And when we see it here, we stop it in its tracks. And we have had some success doing that with some cases in the Supreme Court in recent years.
1: Yeah, well, I want to talk about those buffer zone ordinances here in a few minutes, but we're going to fit in a quick break. Everybody, stick with us. We'll be right back with more Faith and Culture.
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9: They divided my land. 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
10: In these 3 weeks, people felt like there is going to be a second Holocaust.
11: 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Now you want me to plan an entire war in 2 days?
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13: People were very motivated. But to say that there was no fear is telling a lie.
14: 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The minute the first shot is being fired, you're bent on completing your mission.
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18: 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You'll set the whole Middle East on fire.
1: Welcome back to Faith and Culture. We're joined by CBN's Billy Hallowell. We were just talking before the break, Billy, about some of these buffer zone rules. You mentioned those. And there's also a case, and I think you briefly were alluding to this, of a 78-year-old preacher, Clive Johnston, a pastor from Northern Ireland. He was convicted and fined for sharing a message about John 3:16 while not standing right outside of an abortion clinic, not badgering people walking into the clinic, but standing near, as in across the street from, a hospital. And the issue, as we understand it, is that he was breaching a safe access zone because that hospital also happens to offer abortions, and his gospel message was deemed to apparently be

0: quote unquote influencing potential abortion patients. Now remember, people are going into hospital for all kinds of reasons, least of which I would assume is an abortion. So, Billy, what do you make of these buffer zone type ordinances abroad and here at home? Because it seems, as in this case, like they're applied really only to Christians.
1: Yeah, I mean, it's interesting to me because what are you so afraid of that a person won't have an abortion? Like, that's like what's making you afraid? Like that he's going to influence somebody not to have an abortion? Is that a bad thing? Like, why is that a bad thing? I think that you have to kind of pull back and wonder what in the world is going on spiritually here, that this is what you would be doing to somebody. I think his case is particularly problematic because of the details you mentioned. He's preaching John 3:16. He's sharing a message. He's sharing the gospel. He doesn't even mention the word abortion. He's probably the first person brought up on these charges there in Northern Ireland who has not brought up the word abortion and has been brought up on these charges. You know, this to me is complete insanity, right? And you have a situation again where people have allowed this. I think that the most dangerous thing is silence. When we are silent, when we see things happening, we're watching this right now in our country with the Sophie Cunningham story, right? She's saying, and this is a totally different issue, but she's saying biological men should not be in women's sports. And most Americans agree with that. Some people are freaking out about it. But the fact that we're praising somebody for being willing to say what we're all thinking should tell us something, that for too long people, and obviously in Northern Ireland and in the UK and in Finland, have been too silent. They have sat back. They've been willing to, out of fear, not say anything. And this insanity has marched forward. And the direct result has become an erosion of free speech, an erosion of religious liberty. You don't need to be a Christian, okay, to understand that a man speaking, you know, John 3:16 outside of a hospital shouldn't be brought up on charges and fined for simply doing that. You know, unless there's something we're missing in this case, which again, it doesn't seem like there is, this is a terrible benchmark to set. And again, as Christians, you pull back and you say, well, why is this only impacting Christians? We don't see anyone else being brought up on these charges, because there's a spiritual attack on the reality of what Christianity is, which it is the truth. And so the enemy is always going to come out against it, and he will use people and politicians and bad policies to do that. And that is what we are watching with the with Northern Ireland's, you know, Abortion Services Safe Access Zones Act ban. That's the law that was used to restrict this man's rights.
0: Now, you mentioned the spiritual undercurrent to all of this now a few times, Billy, and I want to ask you just to put your theological hat on for a minute. As a journalist who's covered a lot of these stories now for several years, do you see this getting better? Do you see it getting worse? How do you see theology and what Scripture says factoring in here? What's the roadmap, do you think?
1: Yeah, this is interesting because I've been spending a lot of time this past year thinking a lot about this because of some of the projects that we've worked on at CBN, including our film investigating the supernatural, Angels and Demons, which dealt with angels and demons and good and evil and Ephesians 6 and that battle. You know, there's nothing new under the sun, but it does feel like what we're watching right now is this kicking up, right, of both sides, right? You have young people flocking on campuses to accept Jesus. You have claims of revival. You have all this stuff going on. And then you have these stories, and these stories are increasing too. And so it almost feels like the battle that's described in Ephesians 6 is, in our lifetime at least, and there have been other times in our history where this has happened, intensifying. We're watching this kicking up of the dust on both sides. And, you know, we have to remember too, when we're covering these stories, because Ephesians 6, you know, tells us this is not a battle between, you know, people, right? Like we're basically told, okay, you know, you've got a situation where it's evil that is driving things. It's not me versus you, but yet our whole system is set up on Democrats versus Republicans, this group versus that group. There's a place for those discussions, but that's not the core of what's driving things. What is driving things is exactly what Paul talks about there, this battle between good and evil, this spiritual realm that pours over into the world in which we are living. And, you know, we can over-spiritualize things, but I think think in these situations, when you're watching this sort of structural thing happen, there is such a clear spiritual dynamic to it. And so where does that go from here? I don't know. My sense is we're going to see it continue to kick up on both sides. We're going to see both ends, the positive and the negative. And the question is going to be, is the church equipped to deal with the negative in a way that keeps it at bay? Look, you can't stop the gospel, so the gospel is going to move forward, but we do want to protect people's rights so that more people can hear it. So that's what we need to be doing.
0: Yeah. You know, one of the darkest cases, I think maybe even one of the most evil cases that we're seeing is this influx of physician-assisted suicide and making that legal across numerous states. And one case that we at CBN have been covering is out of New York, where we're seeing Christians there potentially being forced, a lot of Catholic groups potentially being forced to, if not provide, at the very least, counsel patients on receiving physician-assisted suicide. So one, what's happening there, Billy? And then two, as a believer, what do you make of that happening? I mean, to me, it just seems like just if it's going to be the case, why are you forcing the Christian ministries to be a part of that? They have no desire to be a part of it. Obviously, it flies in the face of their theology. Let the other organizations, let the other hospitals do it, you know, whatever. Why would you be forcing the Christians to have to counsel people on receiving physician-assisted suicide?
1: Well, I think it's the very same reason that we were just talking about. I mean, I think this is completely a spiritual matter that people don't even realize they've been influenced to do this. You have an issue that is incredibly, I mean, we see this with abortion. We see it with the trans issue. We see it here now with assisted suicide. Some of the most liberal places in this country have the most restrictive laws when it comes to giving Christians and others the ability to opt out. You know, you're open to everything except for people saying, hey, you know what? I'm not comfortable with that. I want to exercise my rights, right? And so these things are very often a battle over people's rights, because the other side will say, well, you know, a patient deserves to know all of their options. And so, okay, well, the person providing that care, these Christians, you know, going out of their way to go above and beyond and to provide that care, if they are morally opposed to that, they should have the ability to opt out of that. And so what you have in New York, you know, and I live in New York, and this is a place where, you know, I'm let me put it this way, I'm not shocked to hear that there's not going to be an exemption, essentially. And there's a limited exemption, obviously, on having to do the, you know, facilitate the procedure or give the drugs, but you have to counsel people on it. They're mandated to do that. And so we have religious groups who are now pushing back on this and seeking legal remedies so that they can have the ability to opt out of it. And, you know, my hope would be that this should be a very simple matter. They should have the ability to opt out. There are other providers. This is not complicated. And yet there are people in power who want it to be their way, and they don't care about the rights of these groups. And so, again, we're going to have, I'm sure, an elongated legal battle that probably makes its way to the Supreme Court on this one.
0: Yeah, it's hard to see this as anything other than intentional. They want to force a group of people who do not hold to their perspective. They want to force them to do something that goes against their will. I just don't know how else to interpret this story, but we're going to fit in another break. Everybody stick with us. We'll be right back with more Faith and Culture.
2: The veil between us and the Lord is thinnest when we're in our suffering. You know, this brain tumor that keeps coming back, craniopharyngioma you're born with. And when they diagnosed me, they gave me all of the different ways that I could deal with this tumor through, you know, these actions and prayer and exercise and just do everything I can. And the last two appointments with my physician, it shrunk. They don't shrink. I just don't. And it's, God gets all the glory. We're here by His grace and mercy. Our bodies are fragile but resilient, temporary. So we live our days joyfully. We live our days hopefully. We live our days faithfully. And in doing that, my goodness, it changes the world.
3: Blessed are you, Lord, our God, King of the universe, who has chosen us from all of the nations and given us his Torah.
4: Audiences are raving about Oracles of God.
5: I believe this is an extraordinarily well-researched movie that indeed speaks about the integrity of God's word. It's a real faith builder.
6: It encouraged me to realize God's hand in preserving his word throughout history.
7: If God is not faithful to his word, he is not faithful. But this shows that he is.
8: What is it?
9: I don't know. I thought you could tell me whether or not they're genuine.
6: I would describe this movie as inspiring.
10: Captivating. Excitement.
11: It mattered to them to get it right.
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0: Welcome back to Faith and Culture. We're joined today by Billy Hallowell. Billy, we've talked about a lot of difficult and tough stories, stories that can be really discouraging and can kind of drain us of the hope that we have. But as believers, we know that we do have an eternal hope. So as a journalist who is a Christian, how have you remained hopeful despite covering some of these, as I said, often discouraging stories?
1: Yeah, I mean, I think that honestly, the best thing that we can do is to make sure that our faith walk is as healthy as it can be. And I am far from perfect on that. But over the last year, just spending more time in prayer. You know, I don't think we pray enough for our communities, for our families, for our country, for our leaders, whether we like them or not. I mean, these are things that we need to be doing. But I think even pulling back from that, making sure that our lives, that we're praying and we're connected to God and that our lives are as healthy as they can be spiritually, that we're on the right path, that we're doing what God wants us to do so that we can in turn, you know, do that with our family. Our family can do that in our community can do that in our state and in our country. And, you know, it starts with each of us. And so I know that that's maybe a strange answer, but I think we start with our own faith walk and we move forward while also making sure that we are praying through each of these difficult things, because these are tough issues. They're complicated. And we want to make sure that we're creating a country that has, and we're sustaining a country that has freedom for the next generation, freedom for our kids, our grandkids. And so my hope is that we start with ourselves and we move out from there.
0: Yeah, absolutely. I think it 100% has to start with our own faith walks and then the faith walks of our families, because that's our sphere of influence and it's our most important sphere of influence. I was speaking recently with a Texas meteorologist who went viral for praying mid-broadcast as a storm was about to hit the Texas Hill Country earlier this month. And I asked him the same question that I just asked you, Billy, and he said that he remembers HOPE as an acronym. He said, holding on to promises eternal. And I thought, man, that is fantastic. He said, I just remind myself, look, this is what scripture says about who God is, what his character is, and these are the promises of God that are true no matter what circumstance we're facing, whether it's a devastating storm, a horrific shooting, some sort of other natural disaster, or just political unrest. He said, no matter what we're facing, these promises that we find in the 66 books of scripture, they're going to be true today, they were true yesterday, and they're going to be true tomorrow. And I found that really encouraging. If you want to check that out, you can go to CBNNews.com and watch that full interview with Bill Taylor, the meteorologist there. But that is all the time we have for this segment. Billy, thanks so much for being here.
1: Thank you.
0: All right, everybody stick with us. We'll be right back to wrap up this week's episode.
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0: That is all the time we have for this week's episode of Faith and Culture. Thank you so much for being here. 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
29: We also had members who fought in the war to fight for the cause of liberty.
30: Making sure that army is staffed and supplied. He's able to identify British intelligence agents and send that information on to Washington. After they've served in the army, they look forward to a government which gives to bigotry no sanction, to persecution no assistance.
31: Washington's words are powerful because they express an idea of a world that's different from the one everybody grew up in.
32: This ideal of religious freedom is going to be part of the government, but is it really meant for everyone?
30: Is this going to be a place where you can be free to say what you want about God

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2: my stomach, something is wrong with my stomach.
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3: Well, welcome to the 700 Club, and thanks so much for joining with us. Israeli Prime Minister Benjamin Netanyahu arrived in the U.S. this morning. He's scheduled to meet with President Trump before attending Senator Lindsey Graham's funeral service.
4: During a pause in the war, President Trump says the United States is in, quote, deep talks with Iran, while Iran says no negotiations are taking place at all. CBN News Middle East correspondent Julie Stahl has more.
5: Before leaving for the U.S., Israeli Prime Minister Benjamin Netanyahu noted it will be his eighth time meeting with President Trump, more than any other international leader.
6: We will discuss all the issues on the agenda, first and foremost, Iran. Naturally, our goal is to safeguard our security and also to expand the circle of peace around us.
5: Israeli media reports that Netanyahu pushed the security cabinet to approve deployment of the International Stabilization Force in Gaza, even though Hamas has not disarmed, in order to firm up his meeting with Trump. Reportedly, the White House would only schedule a meeting if Netanyahu had some diplomatic achievement to present, and he chose Gaza to prove they're making progress. President Trump, meanwhile, says the Iranians really want to make a deal.
7: Pretty much destroyed their military. They want to meet, and we're meeting. We'll see what happens. There's a chance we could make a deal. Without what we did, they wouldn't even be talking to us.
5: Speaking to reporters on Air Force One, Trump said the Strait of Hormuz is in good shape, and if Iran doesn't make a deal, the U.S. will return to what they were doing before. He also said that, contrary to reports that U.S. munitions are running low, the stockpiles are good.
7: We have a lot of the mid-level stuff, too. I mean, more than we could ever use, no matter what. But we have a lot. I'd like to have more, to be honest. So we're building it very rapidly. Plants are being built. A lot of equipment's being built. The Patriots, in particular, are being built.
5: While Israel remains quiet, some Israelis are sending a message to the American president. Posted on several buildings along the train route through Tel Aviv are banners saying, Mr. President, finish the job. Julie Stahl, CBN News, Jerusalem.
3: Well, I always hold out for peace. I always pray for peace. But when you look at the ideology behind the Iranian regime, they can't come to peace. If they do, then it means they're abandoning what they've been struggling now for 47 years, 47 plus years. They firmly believe that they are to usher in the Mahdi. That's their firm belief. And they firmly believe we're the great Satan. They firmly believe Israel is the little Satan. They want to take us out. And they've said it again and again and again. And their proxies say it. The Houthis have on their flag death to America. That is the ideology. So how do you negotiate with that? And if you do negotiate with that, how can you trust it? Again, their ideology says if you find yourself in a weak position, it's okay to negotiate for a temporary peace while you rearm. That's what this is all about. It's about time we wised up to it, that until there is fundamental change of that ideology, it's no longer in charge of that government, we're not going to see peace in the Middle East. Well, in other news, a summer of severe weather continues as winds over 110 miles an hour tore through neighborhoods in Wisconsin. John Jessup has that story and more from our CBN News Bureau in Washington. John?
8: That is right, Gordon. More than 125,000 people in Wisconsin are without power after a powerful tornado blew through the state, affecting several counties. The twister plowed a trail of carnage through the city of Menasha, ripping roofs off homes and destroying businesses. down power lines and crushed cars littered the streets. So far, though, unfortunately, no reports of serious injuries or fatalities. Heavy storms affected other parts of the Midwest, leaving about 400,000 people in Illinois in the dark. The system is now moving east. Well, as mentioned earlier at the top of the show, world leaders are coming here to Washington today to remember the late Senator Lindsey Graham of South Carolina. In addition to Israeli Prime Minister Netanyahu, Ukraine's Volodymyr Zelensky is also here. President Trump and Zelensky have a White House meeting this morning. Senator Graham was a staunch advocate of Ukraine. In fact, he just returned from a trip to Kyiv on the day that he died. The senator's casket will be brought to the Capitol Rotunda this morning. Fellow lawmakers will attend a ceremony there at 10 a.m. At 2 in the afternoon, President Trump is among the speakers at a memorial service at the Washington National Cathedral. Both events will be live streamed on CBN News' YouTube channel. Gordon?
3: Well, we certainly will miss Senator Graham. What a staunch defender of the faith. What a staunch defender of life, and also a staunch advocate for Israel and Ukraine. He will be greatly missed. He was a dear friend of my father's. They used to regularly talk, and he's a force to be missed. He was known as the face of the Senate on public media, and it's absolutely a horrible loss. We mourn him, and our condolences to his family. Terry?
4: Well, coming up, religious freedom under attack. Human rights groups warn the government could seize control of Christian schools, churches, and orphanages. It's on the table if one law passes. We'll tell you where this is happening. That's next in the news. And then later, a fighter knocked down by stomach pain, even swallowing food hurt. Stay tuned to see how she was instantly healed. And then Gordon and I will be praying for you. That's later on today's program.
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3: Well, India's BJP government took a surprising blow this month when nationwide protests forced the education minister to resign. The success of that civil uprising is giving hope to others who are standing up to the government. That includes Christians, who are calling on lawmakers to drop measures that threaten freedom of religion. Dale Hurd explains.
16: Student protests rocked the nation of India and the government of Prime Minister Narendra Modi for weeks, eventually forcing the Minister of Education to resign over claims of corruption and irregularities in the system. The cockroach revolution began as a slur by a government official, but the students embraced the name as tens of thousands turned out in protest. Its success is seen as a significant victory against a prime minister who often refuses to back down. Christian and human rights groups hope for a similar result in opposing amendments to the Foreign Contribution Regulation Act. In March, lawmakers introduced the amendments, which would give the government sweeping new powers over thousands of NGOs, including churches and other Christian organizations. Christians believe this will make them targets, as the amendments could remove funding from church-run orphanages, clinics, schools, and churches. Todd Nettleton is with the persecution watchdog group, The Voice of the Martyrs.
17: They want to control Christian ministry. They want to make sure that more Hindus are not being reached with the gospel. That's part of their Hindu nationalist philosophy.
16: The amendments closely track foreign funds and forbid donations to be used in conversion-related activities.
17: But it doesn't actually define what proselytism is. So if I'm caring for orphans with food and clothing, they could say, well, that's proselytism. Your ultimate goal is to make those orphans become Christians. So that's part of the problem with this law, is it doesn't define what you're not allowed to do.
16: If an organization's license is suspended, canceled, or not renewed, authorities could take control of its assets. As of this past March, nearly 22,000 organizations had lost their FCRA licenses. Human rights group Amnesty International shows many of those groups being involved in religious freedom, minority rights, and freedom of expression.
17: When you have to report to the government, hey, here's what we're going to do, and here's where we're going to do it, and get their permission, that is not religious freedom. That is not the freedom to minister, the freedom to worship securely. And so I hope our government will speak out against this law.
16: Some are, including Representative Chris Smith of New Jersey, who told CBN News in a statement that India's government should withdraw the, quote, draconian FCRA amendments. Idaho Senator James Risch, chairman of the Senate Foreign Relations Committee, said President Trump has made protecting religious freedom a priority, and the U.S. will not hesitate to call out countries who violate the internationally recognized human rights of Christians and other religious groups around the world. Dale Hurd, CBN News.
3: Joseph D'Souza, he's the Archbishop of the Anglican Good Shepherd Church of India. He also serves as president of the All India Christian Council. He joins us now from Hyderabad. So break this down for us. What does the most Americans don't know about FCRA? What are the provisions? What does this mean, that the government can literally come in and confiscate all the buildings, the churches, and sell them? What does this amendment mean?
18: Gordon, thank you again for having me on your program. You see, since we last talked, there has been quite a bit of development. There's been huge backlash across India, and so the bill was deferred. Now we know they're going to bring it in this new session of parliament. And as they bring it in the new session of parliament, before they do it, they've tried to do some PR work and some spin on it. And one of the spins they're doing is that, oh, the West has this kind of foreign contribution or foreign receiving foreign money laws, and we are not doing anything dissimilar. This is because Americans and the Britishers and others, I know, have raised their voice, written to the Indian embassy and saying, this is not on. Now, I've just published an article showing how the FCRA is so different from the FARA that America has. In America, FARA is, if you're receiving foreign money, just disclose it. You don't have to receive permission to receive foreign money. We are not telling you what to do with that foreign money as long as you're not using it for terrorism and all. Just disclose it. This is about transparency. Here, it is not about transparency. It is about choking, controlling. Here, it is about permission. If you want to receive money from abroad for anything, you have to get our permission. We will decide whether you get this money or not. And now, and we've been living with this thing, that itself, not just the US congressmen and senators have challenged it, the UN has asked the Indian government to scrap this FCRA law, which has been as a weapon to go after minority institutions, and especially the church and the Christians. Even in the present propaganda, the government is saying, oh, it is not against any religion. I don't buy it. It is directed very strongly against the Christians. Because in the new amendment, it says, if you have not got your FCRA permission or license renewed and registered, then this new authority will take away all of your assets, all of the authority, all of the institutions, schools, orphanages, everything, and they will do with it what they want. There is no due process of law. It's just a bizarre thing. For example, we are registered in this nation before this FCRA came in as a church and as a movement. Many denominations are registered. The FCRA provision itself was brought in by Indira Gandhi in the 70s. I mean, we are officially registered bodies in India. And just because we've lost the FCRA body, you take away all our rights as a registered society. And even though they may spin it, Gordon, I am very clear in my mind that it is directed against, largely against, the Christian community. But the Muslims are affected, the Sikhs are affected, the Buddhists are affected, and even some Hindu groups. The problem here in India is, and you referred just now to the development here with the cockroach Janata Party, you know, many of us, millions of us in India actually, are thanking God for this revolt of Gen Z. And this revolt was, and it is connected to what the church, the failure of the education system and the corruption of the education system. And really, the education system is broken. And in the exams that the government has been conducting, there has been massive corruption. And students then who want to go into medicine or engineering, who don't have the money, then they find the papers are leaked and you can buy the papers for a huge sum of money, they have gone and committed suicide. So the students of India has had enough of it. It's Gen Z. And Gordon, in your commentary, you didn't mention a very important point and why we have supported the citizen, the Popular Janata Party, and there are many fathers and Catholic priests and others who were also there on the road. The reason is, this is a majoritarian Hindu-led protest. So it's not the Christians. Hindus, mainstream Hindu boys and girls are on the streets. But here's the difference. They do not do the politics of Hindu, Muslim, Christian animosity. They are up there on the platform saying, we are fed up with the politics of Hindu, Muslim, and Christian, and putting this bill. So we have Christians there, we have Muslims there, we have educated people there, low caste there, high caste there. And if you ask me in the way I think about the kingdom, Gordon, you know, I was at a prayer meeting in South India where they invited me to speak on this and lead a prayer time. 150,000 Christians met in one prayer meeting. We were crying out to God to deliver us from this FCRA amendment and also the persecution that has been launched against us and the hate that has been lost against us. If you ask me, God has his own way of answering this prayer. And I am one who believes God acts in history and social movements.
3: With the resignation of the education minister is the what's being called the cockroach revolution. And that ties back to a commentary by a judge that the students are like cockroaches. Is the cockroach revolution over now, or is it going to continue on and be a political movement?
18: No, they are right now saying it won't be a political movement. It's not over. And this was the first issue that they took on. And the issue was an examination for medical college called NEET, N-E-E-T. 2 million Indian students write that exam for about 100,000 medical seats. Ever since the central government, BJP, has taken over, there's been such a lot of corruption. and selling of papers to those who can buy the papers. And then when students who have no means to buy papers find out that these papers have been leaked, now it has happened twice. And then students who have worked hard have died. They have taken their lives. So this revolt had taken just one issue, and that was about the NEET exams. And they wanted the education minister to resign because the corruption is very high level. The education system has been broken, and there is a hue and cry. So it's not over. Right now, they have taken the first step. For us who are watching this in India, all power and strength to Gen Z. They're educated. They know how to use the digital media. I think the government was shocked. And in a fear-controlled nation, they didn't care. And so we have watched this thing, and I don't think it's over. Other issues related to education will be taken up by this movement. We, as a church, are absolutely sold to education. And here, the government, in another way, at the knee, and these people who are protesting don't know this, young people. They are trying to kill the future of all the kids that Christians educate all over, because that they will now say, have been saying that, you know, because you're Christian and you teach the Lord's Prayer or something, that's proselytization.
3: Well, just break it down for both the international Christian community watching this program. What action would you like either the U.S. government or their governments around the world to take in order to protect religious freedom in India?
18: Several things. First of all, Gordon, related to the FCRA bill, some kind of move has to be made because this money does not belong to the Indian Christians alone. I've been writing and speaking about this is about donations given by Christians all over the world in trust, in good faith, believing that these institutions will survive, whether they stopped giving money or not. It is totally, and as the president of the National Christian Council said, this is totally unconstitutional. You cannot do this by any spread of your imagination. So people have to speak and have to say to the Indian government, you can't take this. This doesn't belong to you. There is no constitutional right that we just take over assets just because somebody received some help. Were the assets built illegally? No. Were the assets bought through bad money? No. Why are you taking their assets away? Just because we have not renewed their FCRA license. So we are guilty of ever applying and receiving foreign money. This doesn't make sense to anybody. And as you have just said, everything is being connected, and they brought a whole new bunch of strict rules. Foreign money cannot be used for proselytization. They don't define proselytization. But when they go after you and they see as your movement is involved also in churches, and in Christian work, etc. That's proselytization. Doesn't matter if they have any evidence of forced and fraudulent conversion. The second thing, apart from the FCRA, Indian Christians, and I think this needs to be heard loud and wide, and I know I'm putting my neck out when I say this, Indian Christians now live in a climate of hate that has been created by this political apparatus or this group called the RSS. We live in a climate of hate. And where we are not present in good numbers and strong numbers, they attack us, they demolish our churches, they ruin our institutions, they insist we put their guards in our schools, etc. And I'm not giving you theory. My own pastors have been beaten. Here it is. West Bengal, which was under the Trinamool Congress, it was a secular government, lost to the BJP. What has happened in the last couple of months? Report after report of how the hoodlums and the thugs of the right-wing groups are going and attacking churches, Christians and all. And I get a call from my bishop in Bengal, and he says, I was having a prayer meeting in a hall of my people, and this group came, and they beat me up, they tore
19: removed my shirt, they removed my cross, and they hit me and my wife and the other thing. And we went to the police station, and when we went to the police station, we had to sit there till 2 o'clock night. And when the inspector came, what happened? They filed a report, but the report was a complaint from the right-wing Hindus, not from our priest. So our priest has no official complaint in that police station. This is the kind of hate that we are facing now in many, many parts of North India.
3: Well, Archbishop, thanks so much for joining with us and raising this very important issue. We'll certainly be joining with you in prayer, and thanks for this. We need to do whatever we can to make sure religious liberty is still the law of the land in India. Thank you.
18: Thank you very much.
3: If you at home, join with us in prayer. The National Religious Broadcasters of the NRB has issued a call for prayer for all their members. This bill comes before the Indian Parliament this month. So this is an absolute necessity. If the government can come in, a Hindu majority government can come in and seize the assets of every Christian organization in India, what an incredible blow. And they have within their constitution freedom of religion, but this practice that's being talked about with foreign contributions, if you even get 10 rupees, which is roughly 10 cents, in foreign contributions, and your foreign contribution permission is revoked, that means they can take everything of the organization. We need to pray. We need to talk to your member of Congress. It's already been raised at the U.S. State Department. This is a vital issue for Christianity in India. Let's pray and let's break this so that it won't happen again, and there can be true freedom for the gospel to go forth. Terry?
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3: When Anna Hall tried to eat, the food wouldn't go down. Before long, it all came back up. For weeks, she struggled with severe digestive issues. Even though the unbearable pain, she kept believing that God would heal her. And her prayers were answered while watching this program.
27: For years, Anna Hall had learned to trust God through some of life's most difficult physical challenges. In 2025, her faith was tested again when severe digestive issues and lower back pain struck.
28: It caught me
0: all of a sudden, and I didn't know what was going on. Only thing I know is that I wasn't feeling my best. And I said, I'm just going to trust you, Lord.
27: For 3 weeks, Anna lived in constant pain. Eating became a struggle. Even swallowing food was difficult.
0: Every time I would try to eat, the food was like stop up in my chest. It wouldn't go down. I just didn't want to eat no more. When I would go to bed, it would come up. I am a fighter, and I don't just let stuff get me like that. But physically, it was getting me down.
27: The pain quickly spread through her lower back and made it difficult for her to have a bowel movement.
0: Not being able to use the bathroom was frustrating to me. I recall saying to my husband that my stomach, something is wrong with my stomach. And every time I would sit down, I struggled to get up because of the back pain. I didn't want to do anything then but lay down.
27: Rather than turning to medication first, Anna chose to trust God, believing He alone could heal her.
0: I just kept praying to the Lord, Lord, I don't know what's going on, but you do. Because you made this body and you put everything in it. So you tell me what's going on, because I don't know. I just kept praying. God, you are my healer, and I stand on that.
27: Then, on October 14, 2025, while watching the 700 Club, she heard Terry Newson say,
2: there's someone, you have a digestion issue that really is pretty serious. I don't know the name of it, but it has something to do with enzymes and how you process food. God's healing that condition for you right now. Just begin to lift up your hands and praise Him and thank Him in Jesus' name.
0: I jumped up. I said, that's me. And I started giving God the prayer, raising up my hand. God, you're so good, God. You're so good, God. I knew something had happened. I knew it. I felt it. Once we finished, bathroom I went. And when I went this time, glory, hallelujah, Jesus.
27: Anna says God also healed her back pain. For the first time in weeks, she could eat without pain. Anna called the 700 Club to share what God had done.
0: My back don't hurt. My stomach, I'm good. My appetite came back, and as I was eating, it was going down. It was digesting right, and this and that, and I could tell it was not stopping in my chest. And then I would drink some water, and it wouldn't bubble back up. I just started eating. Sure enough, then I was like, okay, I'm good.
27: Today, Anna is pain-free and a living testimony that God still heals.
0: When you trust God, He will not let you down. I want the world to know that He is still the God that heals.
3: Terry didn't know Anna, but God did, and knew every part of that problem and knew how to fix it. God wants to heal you. When you get that firmly in your mind that He is a loving Heavenly Father who wants to provide for all of His children, not just a few selected ones. He wants to provide for all. You can be a whosoever, for God so loved the world, that's you, for God so loved everybody, that He gave His only begotten Son. He gave Jesus to us. He gave it as the greatest gift anyone has ever given. And that whosoever, you can be a whosoever, would believe on Him would not perish, but have everlasting life. These are wonderful words. This is the good news. You can believe it. You can rely on it. We're going to pray for you now. Before we pray, we've got some other miracles that are happening. Here's Patrice. While I was at work, I got healed. I had shoulder, hand, and arm pain and arthritis in both knees. The host began to pray about my issues. I spoke healing over my body. I began to lay hands on myself. I felt an overwhelming chill, warm sensation, and now I don't have pain in my body at all. I could only lift my left shoulder to 30-degree angle. I can now lift it over my head completely pain-free. God is a healer. Amen. That's and amen. Wonderful. That's a wonderful
4: that
3: miracle,
4: wonderful.
3: Patrice. Yeah.
4: Well, this is a viewer who wrote in via email, said, I have a praise report from a prayer I heard on the show as I walked back to my TV room. Gordon was praying for people. When I got close enough to hear him, the very first word I heard was Crohn's. I've been struggling with Crohn's disease for more than 2 years. After several unsuccessful medical attempts to deal with it, the doctors have only dealt with many of the debilitating symptoms. However, when I heard Gordon, I knew the Lord was talking to me. I believe, you know, believing and receiving. Yeah. That's the
3: Let the Lord talk to you today. Let him speak. He has spoken through us through his son. That's what the Bible says. He's spoken to us through Jesus that he wants to heal. He wants to deliver. He wants to forgive. He wants to save. It's all in his nature, in his very being. All we have to do is rely on him, and he will do all the rest. Let's pray. Let's believe. In an act of belief, could you just lay your hand on that area of the body that needs healing? Terry and I will agree over you, and the Bible says when two or more agree, touching anything, it shall be done by my Father in heaven. These are the words of Jesus. Let's believe it. Let's act on it right now. Lord God, we lift everyone in the audience to you, anyone with any problem, any disease, any infirmity, any pain. We come into agreement as they reach out and touch, and we say over them, be healed now in Jesus' name. The sacrifice is for you. The stripes are for you. You are healed now from the top of your head to the soles of your feet. Be delivered from all pain. We ask it now in Jesus' name. There's someone suffering with severe diverticulitis and the pain is just unbearable. God's healed you. He's able to unravel whatever is twisted and whatever is blocked in the name of Jesus. Be healed and be set free from it. Terry?
4: 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You've had an accident while gardening, and you're just having trouble with infection and with the healing of that. God's healing that for you right now in Jesus' name. Begin to receive that and thank him for it. And someone else, you have a problem this time of year with wheezing and breathing freely. God is completely healing all of that for you. You've had to use all kinds of medications and inhalers in the past, but right now, just breathe in deeply as the Holy Spirit breathes fresh life into your lungs.
3: There's a woman, I believe your name is Anna, and you're laying your left hand over your stomach area. There's a problem, and it's very specific to you, that the sphincter, the valve between your stomach and your small intestine is greatly inflamed, not functioning well. It's causing all kinds of problems for you. That pain just left you. In the name of Jesus, be healed and be made whole.

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1: Someone, you've heard the report about the shoulder and you couldn't lift it, they couldn't lift the shoulder more than 30 degrees. And you're saying, pray for shoulders now. I need to be able to reach up and praise the Lord. 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
0: Still ahead, from sunrise to sunset, this family was in constant need of fresh water all day long. 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
2: In the last 5 minutes of my labor and delivery was when I noticed something was wrong. They put her on my chest, and right away they took her away, and she wasn't crying, and she looked sort of gray. I didn't know if she was gonna live or die. Then they came back in the room and said she's had a brain injury. That's when I really started praying, God, please, please let her mind be okay. Turned on the TV and just randomly flipping the channels, here's CBN. It really lifted me up. It gave me that little bit of hope I needed at the time. After that, I really felt like things started moving even more. She went from being behind to advanced for her age. I could never deny the power of prayer. I would always just say, pray and pray more and just keep trusting God. His word is true. He saw me through all the bad things I thought would happen to my daughter, and He healed her. Psalms 34:4, I sought the Lord and He answered me. He delivered me from all of my fears.
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4: Welcome back to Washington for the CBN News Break. The Trump administration is asking the Supreme Court to lift a stay on his executive order targeting mail-in voting before the upcoming midterm elections. An appeals court decision earlier blocked the order. It would create a federal list of eligible mail-in voters and restrict ballot delivery in states that don't comply. Democratic leaders in 23 states and the District of Columbia sued to block it, and a federal judge in Massachusetts ruled in their favor. The administration wants the justices of the high court to lift the ban while the case makes its way to the Supreme Court. Well, a federal judge struck down a challenge to President Trump's Religious Liberty Commission. The president created the commission to protect religious liberty here in America. The group released a draft report on the basis of religious freedom and its challenges. Hindu and Muslim groups filed suit against the commission, arguing that it excludes non-Judeo-Christian faiths and it does not incorporate various viewpoints. U.S. District Judge John Cronin ruled that commission members include people of at least five different religions, and it does not violate the law. Well, you can always get the latest from CBN News by going to our website at cbnnews.com. 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
4: 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That was what Maribel, a mother of three, needed to do just to find water. And even then, the only source was a dirty cistern, and it was making her family sick.
5: In a small community in southern Mexico, every day begins with a challenge for Maribel and her children. 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
6: From the moment the sun rises until it sets, we rely on water constantly.
5: Maribel gets water from an open cistern made of cement. The water there is quite dirty, and getting it involves making many trips per day with full buckets that weigh up to 40 pounds each.
7: I carry water to fill my container outside my house. It holds about 50 gallons.
5: When rainy season hits, the water that fills the cistern from the hillside turns brown with mud and debris.
6: We wait at least a day for the sediment to settle, then pour it through some cloth. If it still looks dirty, we boil it, because if we don't, some of us surely get sick. Sometimes the water looks clean, but there's no way we know if it's truly safe.
8: When we are thirsty, we have to drink the water. Sometimes we get sick from drinking it.
5: Then, thanks to you, Operation Blessing set up a water system, built bathrooms, and added a community storage tank with chlorination to kill bacteria. We also ran pipes to a tank in everyone's yard. Maribel says now they have a clean, reliable source of water every time they turn on the faucet.
6: I can see the difference in my children. This clean water is changing things.
8: Now that we have clean water, I feel much happier. Thank you, Operation Blessing.
6: Thank you so much, and may God bless everyone who made this water project a reality.
4: I can't imagine what Maribel must go through, having to go several hours each day just to get a 40-pound bucket of water, to try to fill that reservoir outside her home, and then to have to continue to put it through cloths, boil it on the oven, hoping to heaven that she's killing whatever is in there that's damaging the health of her family. You know, it's just, it's hard for us to imagine when it's such a simple thing for us to get a drink of clean water in our country. That's why it's so important and such an opportunity for you and I to see the need and meet the need in the lives of people like Maribel and her family. We'll never meet her this side of heaven, but I can assure you she'll be there to say thank you to you when you get there, because this is life-changing for her and for her children, for their village. So I want to say thank you on her behalf to you as well. 700 Club members, you do this kind of work all day, every day, and we are so grateful for you. Some of you haven't joined with us yet. it. So today I want to make that opportunity available to you. Will you do that? 65 cents a day, $20 a month, and you're joining with thousands of us who are out to make a difference, and sharing clean water is just one of the ways, but a very significant one. If you'd like to be a part of what we're doing, let me show you the different levels that you can join at. That top line is a general membership, and then a 700 Club Gold level, that's a gift of $40 a month. 1,000 Club members join us at $84 a month. We have a 2,500 Club level, that's $2,500 a year, and that works out to $209 a month. And then our founders, $5,000 a year, that's $417 a month. Listen, do something today to make a difference. You'll have the satisfaction of knowing you're changing lives, but you'll also understand that you're doing what Jesus has called us to do. 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
4: 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And you can also scan the QR code that you see on your screen. But we want to bring the message of the love of Jesus to the whole world. And today, that's possible. So let's do that together. We've got some email today, Gordon. Let me find those questions for you right here. This is Charlene. And her question is, do we pay our 10% tithe from our gross amount or net income?
11: I think I've answered this question a lot on this show, and it just seems to keep coming back. I think everybody on the crew here already knows the answer. It's your choice. You get to pick. And God loves a cheerful giver. So if you purpose in your heart that you want to give it on the gross amount, great. If you purpose in your heart, I want to do it on the net, then great. If you want to get very pharisaical about tithing, and I don't encourage that because you're making God into some kind of accountant who's keeping track of everything. And what he's keeping track of is your heart. And he loves a cheerful giver. So when you give cheerfully and joyously, these sort of calculations don't come into it. But the tithe is on the increase. And so you can say, I tithe on my net income. What I pay in taxes and Social Security and Medicare and all the things that come out of your paycheck, that means you're paying into the government for the privilege of being an American citizen. When you just say it's on the increase, what's that net that's coming to me? That's my increase, and so I will tithe off of that. I do remind people there's tithes and offerings, and it's how cheerful are you? And if you're cheerful in giving, you can give on the anticipation. There's a wonderful passage where Paul's talking to the Macedonians, and they're poor. And he challenged them to give, and he was raising money specifically for the poor of Jerusalem. And he says, I'm coming back to you to collect. And so there was a pledge promise, and he's coming back to, he's reminding them, I'm on my way, make sure your promise is ready. And there's a wonderful teaching on that where you're pledging in anticipation of God fulfilling. In my life, and this was, you know, it's been proven a number of times, but there was one particular, I was at a church meeting, they were raising money for an addition, just God dropped on me a number to give, and I kind of dropped back on him, I don't have that. And you know, when I argue with God, I lose. So I made the pledge, but in doing that, I said, Lord, I don't have this. You know, you'll have to provide. Guess who provided? And he provided abundantly. So trust him. And just when he tells you to give, obey it. Don't argue with him about it. Obey it. And do it joyfully, cheerfully, knowing that he is in charge of the increase. And he wants to give you plenty of increase so you can tithe on the increase.
4: This is Rick Gordon, who says, why doesn't the church practice the third-year tithe going to the orphan, widow, alien, and Levite?
11: I'm getting tithing questions today. All right. Let's turn to Deuteronomy. The reason we don't do it is we don't live in Israel. So Deuteronomy 26 goes through the procedures for that, and I'll just point out one of those scriptures. My father was a Syrian about to perish, and he went down to Egypt and dwelt there, few in number, and he became a nation, a great and mighty populous nation. So this is the declaration that the Israelites did when they took to the priest the amount of that tithe. So we don't have that anymore. My father was not a Syrian, and I'm grafted into this wonderful nation, but this does not exist anymore. So because it doesn't exist, the modern church is not doing it. Now, I will add one thing. At the very end of that scripture, I have obeyed the voice of the Lord my God, and I've done according to all that you have commanded me. Look down from your holy habitation from heaven and bless your people Israel and the land which you have given us, just as you swore to our fathers, a land flowing with milk and honey. I encourage you as you give, as you tithe, as you honor the Lord with your first fruits, as you honor the Lord with your giving. That's a wonderful prayer to pray. And you can take that and apply it to any nation you live on the planet. You can apply it to your family. Look down from your holy habitation from heaven and bless your people. That's a wonderful prayer. Keep that one in mind the next time you write out a tithe check or you make a tithe gift. Look down from heaven and bless your people, Israel. I'm doing this to honor you. I'm doing it joyfully, cheerfully, in obedience to your wonderful word. Here's a word from Psalms chapter 55. Evening and morning and at noon, I will pray and cry aloud, and he shall hear my voice. God bless you. We'll see you again.
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17: 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Plus, in the lion's den, Jonathan Harunov describes the inner workings of the United Nations. And are we in the time of the hunters? Raj Nair and Stephen Briggs sound the alarm about a new development in Italy. All this and more coming up on this edition of Jerusalem Dateline.
18: Hello and welcome to this edition of Jerusalem Dateline. I'm Chris Mitchell.
4: And I'm Julie Stahl.
18: After 2 weeks of attacks, the war with Iran paused over the weekend as President Trump makes room for negotiations.
4: Israeli Prime Minister Netanyahu arrived in the U.S. for talks as well after taking aim at New York City Mayor Mamdani over his anti-Semitic rhetoric. Here's the latest on these and other stories.
19: After 2 weeks of fighting, President Trump may be hitting pause in the strikes against Iran. But as shown by this image he posted Sunday on Truth Social, Trump is making it clear America's military posture in the Middle East hasn't changed, even as he gives more time for negotiations.
20: As the president said, we are locked and loaded. Even more assets are going into theater. But he's giving talk some space. He's giving it a little bit of room.
19: Despite reports of dwindling munition stockpiles, the Trump administration says the U.S. military is poised to attack should diplomacy fail.
20: We are rebuilding with cheaper, faster, more technologically capable as we are conducting this campaign. And so there should be no doubt that the military has what it's need and is moving even more assets into the region.
19: Iran is also pausing strikes, but warning it will expand the war if the U.S. resumes. Israeli officials believe President Trump will eventually be forced to escalate the conflict, arguing Iran is unlikely to make the concessions Washington demands. Israeli Prime Minister Benjamin Netanyahu left Jerusalem earlier today to meet with President Trump tomorrow. The Times of Israel is reporting that Netanyahu will present Trump with new evidence showing that Iran is already working to rebuild its nuclear program. The regional chessboard is also shifting. The U.S. says Turkey has yet to meet the conditions required to obtain American F-35 fighter jets. And while Syria's new leadership is now seeking a security agreement with Israel, a fragile four-year truce between Saudi Arabia and Yemen's Houthi rebels appears to be unraveling. But one of Prime Minister Netanyahu's sharpest battles right now isn't in the Middle East, it's in New York City.
21: Benjamin Netanyahu is a war criminal, the architect of a horrific genocide against the Palestinian people.
19: Netanyahu says these words are fueling anti-Semitism.
0: Look at what he's doing. He's fomenting hate. He's supposed to be the mayor of all New Yorkers, Jews, Christians, Muslims, everyone. But he's trying to turn one group against the other, and he's foisting hate and fear. I speak to Jewish Americans in New York, and they're afraid right now. And I don't think